0: all of these episodes, and especially this one, wrapping up the 2026 NFL Draft.
1: Hello and welcome to the Hoop Collective podcast. We talk about the NBA, which we're doing on Friday morning, a few minutes after Minnesota eliminated the Denver Nuggets on what will be one of the more memorable first round nights that I can remember in the years I've covered the NBA. Joining us from Xfinity Mobile Arena in Philly, where the 76ers extended their series with the Celtics to 7 games with a remarkable game 6 win, but only the second most impressive win of the night, Tim Bontemps.
2: Hello, everybody, and happy birthday to the cinder block, who was born a year ago right now.
3: All right.
1: That's, you probably had a more memorable May 1st. I'll give you that, more memorable than this one, but this one has got to be up there. Joining us from Dallas, Texas, where he continues to cool his heels, waiting for the winner of the Rockets Lakers series to.
2: We know the winner of the Nuggets series.
1: Yeah, to get on his dance card covering the Thunder is Ben McMahon.
3: Howdy, partners. Old Bontemps just hustling away. Got a birthday party to attend, got a game 7 to cover, and I am just kicking my heels up and maxing and relaxing.
1: You're like Dante
2: DiVincenzo. Story
1: DiVincenzo
2: of our respective lives,
1: tonight.
2: Right there. It's a story of our respective lives. Dante, that was very cool to see Dante there with the squad.
1: Dante's there with his foot like at chest level. He's days off of Achilles surgery, and he's loving it and on the sideline.
3: Well, you saw all the guys wore his jersey to the game.
2: That was also awesome.
1: Awesome. So I know that this is prisoner of the moment stuff. I think this is in the We Believe Warriors classification here. I think this is going to be a forever remembered team. It's certainly in Minnesota. It's arguably the crowning moment of the Wolves franchise. I mean, I know that they've gotten to the conference finals the last couple of years, but they haven't sniffed the finals. It wasn't the crowning moment of the Warriors franchise, but it was the greatest thing that had happened to the Warriors franchise in a couple of decades, back in 2007 when they pulled the upset over Dirk and the Mavs, sent them home. It's a defining moment for Jaden McDaniels. I don't know if I want to say a defining moment for Rudy Gobert, but maybe the apex achievement of his career, this playoff series. A absolutely extraordinary disappointment for the Denver Nuggets, which I kind of want to get into later. I don't want to take the focus off of the Wolves. An example to me of why ring culture is shallow, because it implies that you can't achieve something great, lasting, memorable, historic, and signature without winning a ring. Like, ultimately, that's what you want to do, but you can have these incredible moments even in the first round. Am I overshooting it, Bontemps? Am I leaving anything on the table here? By the way, the Wolves beat the Nuggets to advance
2: the
1: first round.
2: The Wolves winning this game and winning this series with all the injuries they had, particularly in this game 6. No Ayo Dosunmu, who had 43 points in game 4, the game they won at home. Obviously no Dante DiVincenzo, no Anthony Edwards. That's all well and good. And we should talk about Minnesota. We can't start
1: talk
2: with
1: about Minnesota, buddy.
2: We can't start with Minnesota.
3: We'll get to the Nuggets. We'll get to the Nuggets, USWB.
1: No, we got to start with Minnesota.
3: Let's blast some Prince music and let the Wolves
2: This is memorable not because the Wolves won.
1: I disagree.
2: It's memorable.
1: I couldn't disagree more, but I don't want to get bogged down in that. I think this is a moment to sell. Terrence Shannon Jr.
3: I'll answer your question. Yeah. This is maybe tied with the most memorable playoff victory in Wolves history. And the Nuggets were on the wrong side of the other one, too. Remember,
1: I disagree, but I'm not in the mood.
2: That game seven in Denver absolutely is bigger because the Wolves are all but certainly drawing dead now. They weren't drawing dead then. They were in the conference finals.
1: Also, do you remember who the Warriors played in the next round after they beat the Mavericks?
3: I frankly do not.
2: But
1: Exactly.
2: They played the Jazz and were
1: they were probably drawing dead.
4: Dunk on Kirilenko. No,
2: it's a different comparison to compare a team that is coming off making the conference finals twice to a team that hadn't won anything in decades that won a playoff series.
1: Honestly, I don't care. I don't want to get bogged down in this comparison.
3: 2 years ago, they lose three straight games in the middle of the series. Everybody thinks they're dead. They win at home to extend it. They get down 20, and then they roar back to beat the defending champions in a game seven on the road. Now, this just as remarkable for different reasons. Yep. You laid it 100%. Out with the injuries. Jaden McDaniels has elevated about five rungs in this series. I mean, 32 and 10.
2: Unbelievable.
3: Held Jamal Murray to 1 of 10 when he was guarding him. Rudy Gobert, the best series of his career. Like, this is, it is comparable with game seven road comeback from 20 down to dethrone the defending champs. This was absolutely amazing. And both of those games will be forever remembered in Minnesota. Tim Connelly sure as hell is having a good night. By the way, the Mavericks are going to move on from in their search for president of basketball operations. They're not going to wait on Tim Connelly, and there is an anticipation that Tim Connelly is not going anywhere.
2: That's news.
1: I mean, you're just dropping that in, like you're dropping that in as if the whole world knew that Dallas was trying to get Tim Connelly, and you're saying, by the way, like, yes, we knew that this is something that Dallas wanted, but I don't know.
3: Oh, viewers of the hit YouTube show Howdy Partners sure knew.
1: Well, first off, I'm hearing a lot of, as we enter this coaching carousel and executive carousel season, I there's a lot of conversation about guys who are already in the jobs for other places. And if a guy has a job at another team that's the same level job, mm-hmm. I mean, I can think of three times in the last 20 years where it's happened.
3: Well, one was Tim Connelly leaving Denver.
1: I know. I can think of Tim Connelly going from leaving Denver because Denver doesn't value executives. Masai Ujiri going from Denver to Toronto because Denver doesn't value executives. And Brian Colangelo going from Phoenix to Toronto. That's the only three times I can think of it. The idea that you can just, this is why I always think it's funny when owners come out and say, yeah, go get me Sam Presti. You understand that Sam Presti is employed as the president of basketball operations of a team under contract. You can't just go get a player. Hey, can you go get me Shai Gilgeous-Alexander? We need
3: probably
1: a point
3: not.
1: Guard. Go get me Shai Gilgeous-Alexander. Sign him outright. But anyway, that's neither here nor there. Go ahead.
3: Oh, I just want to extol what a phenomenal night this was in a series for the Wolves. And I do think this was Rudy Gobert can put his two long middle fingers up for the night and just say, you know what? Everybody who said I get played off the floor in playoff series and all that stuff, which frankly was always way overblown. Like, take that. He just went up against the best offensive big man of this generation and more than held his own. And by the way, 8 assists for Gobert, including that crazy wraparound pass, was left hand for a corner three.
1: Oh, my God. That was, I mean, there was a varying degree of heat checks happening in this game, including Jaden McDaniels ISOing like he was Jordan.
3: Jaden McDaniels had to be, and Randall didn't have an awesome night tonight. Jaden McDaniels, who is considered a complimentary offensive player, had to take on the burden of being the primary creator. He scored 32 points, shooting 13 of 25, and completely dominated Jamal Murray on the defensive end, as he had done all series long. Jamal Murray shot 36% in this series. Jaden McDaniels, as much as anybody that I can remember, yapped and backed it up.
2: Look, that to me is the breakout story of the series. Like, I mean, it was a great win. It's a great series win for all the reasons you talked about. But to me, the thing that stands out about this series, beyond just the Denver capitulation that we'll get to, is the star turn of Jaden McDaniels. And like, going forward, if you want to try to be optimistic long-term about Minnesota, Minnesota's got a lot of issues right now to deal with in the future. Obviously right now they're worried about playing Oklahoma City, but in terms of trying to build forward with Anthony Edwards, Jaden McDaniels can become a true all-star caliber guy, which to this point in his career, he's been a nice player, but not that kind of player. Like, I didn't have him going for 32-10 in a closeout game. Like, I didn't think he could do that.
3: Well,
2: like,
3: and I sure didn't have TJ Shannon do what he did in a closeout.
2: Well, no, I mean, they had guys doing all kinds of stuff, but Jaden McDaniels has been incredible throughout this series. Mm-hmm. And if he can be this kind of player going forward next to Anthony Edwards, that is a potential combo that if you're Minnesota, you can roll forward with, which is pretty exciting. And that, you know, the playoffs are opportunities for guys to really step up and show out. And I mean, like you said, McMahon, Jaden McDaniels put a target on him with some of the stuff that he said. He has more than backed all of it up. And that performance today with all these guys out hitting big shots down the stretch, I mean, he looked dog tired and he was still making plays. I mean, it was really awesome. It was really cool to see. And it was very neat for Minnesota to close this thing out. And like I said earlier, it was very cool both that those guys wore those jerseys for Dante coming in, that he was able to sit there and soak in that game and look like he was really enjoying it. I mean, it obviously was a tough period for him.
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7: This is more than a rivalry. 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
8: If you'd have told me a couple hours ago, Von Temps, that Philly blowing out Boston tonight would be reduced,
9: or the Knicks being up by like 60 in the second quarter,
8: well, I'm not even getting to that. I mean, I thought it was within the realm of possibility that the Knicks would win in a blowout, maybe not by 50, but
10: halftime lead in playoff history.
8: Right. Well, there was a bunch of records set in that game, but beyond that, the Celtics getting worked in the game you were in tonight. Now, look, if you'd have said to me, because, you know, teams playing at home in the playoffs, sometimes you get a home win. And in the modern NBA, that often happens when you get hot shooting. You know, we just saw Denver, frankly, have a home win a couple of days ago, and you got Spencer Jones hitting 7 out of 9 shots and all kinds of threes. That's not what happened in Philly tonight. They shot 11 of 33 on threes. You know, Paul George hit some.
9: They missed a bunch of wide open shots, too.
8: Joel Embiid, who was, you know, and look, here's something else you said. Like, if you just said to me, well, listen, Embiid had 33 the other night. He's caught fire again. Looks like MVP Embiid, and he had 38 tonight. He was 6 of 18.
9: And a lot of those were, like, rattling and out. Rim in and out. Like, a lot of the night was them having a lot of, you know, floaters bounce out, layups and fast break opportunities missed. Like, it wasn't like they left a lot on the board, and they still comfortably controlled the game.
8: Do you know that the 76ers had 6 bench points in this game? 6.
9: Yeah. When Quentin Grimes doesn't score, they don't have points off the bench.
8: And yet they won this game essentially going away. It was in garbage time. The Celtics cut it down. So what went down?
10: Garbage time started with what? 10 minutes left when Mazzola?
9: 10:24
8: on the clock. Yes, he waved the white flag, and then they went on an 11-0 run. So, Bontemps, how did this happen, and what now?
9: Well, it's fascinating how this is playing out because, you know, for so much of his career, Joel Embiid has had terrible luck in the playoffs with health. And obviously we thought with this appendectomy, and it still might be that, you know, maybe they go and lose game 7 in Boston. Certainly very possible that they lose game 7 in Boston. And it'll be the latest what if Joel's career, which is like, what if he'd been available the whole series, the way this is playing out. But after game 4, where they didn't hit any shots early, they're all disjointed, they were trying to get him beat the ball, and they sort of fell apart. The last two games have had a very sound formula of they're going to try to limit Boston's threes and dare them to do anything else. Has not led to much success for the Celtics. And particularly, and you hit on this really hard, Brian, after in game 5. In the second half of game 5, what did they do? They got Joel Embiid isolated against whatever big he was on and let him go to work, right? And that started to open things up for the Sixers. So today, the the Celtics brought all these hard doubles. What did Embiid do? He sprayed the ball around. 8 assists, 1 turnover. Tyrese Maxey played 40 minutes in this game, had no turnovers. The Celtics always are great in the math. The Sixers had more shot attempts in this game. For a lot of the game, they had more three-point attempts in the game. They did the building block things they needed to do. And look, at the end of the day, when you just start going guy for guy, I mean, it's sort of like what we've talked about with the Detroit-Orlando series. Like, Paul George is playing like an all-star in this series. He's been great. Today was the best game he's played as a Sixer. He looked like a max player in the game. When you have Maxey and Paul George and Embiid, the Celtics have, you know, Derek White, who's been struggling to hit shots. He did hit a couple threes today. But then they've got Jason Tatum and Jaylen Brown. Like, the star power advantage is in Philly's favor if Paul George is going to look like a star. And in particular, the Celtics do not have an answer for Embiid. And, like, he was getting the ball at the elbow and, like, making plays and hitting guys with passes and kicking out of double teams and playing, like, under control and sound. And when they missed shots, they didn't get out. They didn't get panicky. They just kept doing their thing. And the other thing they did, which they did not do earlier in the series, was they really controlled the offensive glass. Like, in that game four, they had 5 offensive rebounds in the whole game, and the Celtics had 6 in the first quarter, and that led to a million second-chance points. Peyton Pritchard got going. And so by turning off the faucet on those second opportunities and really daring Boston to do anything but hit threes, they've really effectively bottled up the Celtics, and it sets up a truly fascinating Game 7, where the Sixers have not beaten Philadelphia has not beaten Boston in a playoff series since 1982. They've lost 6 consecutive series. Joel Embiid has already had 3 seasons end at the hands of the Celtics, including in a Game 7 in 2023 that you and I were both at, Brian, after they blew Game 6 at home. They had a chance to close the series out.
8: I was actually in Paris. I was
9: at
8: Game 6.
9: You were at Game 6 and you
8: game
9: left to go
8: six, they
9: discover
8: had a
9: Victor.
8: To close them out.
9: Correct.
11: By the way, Gobert against your Discovery Wimby is going to be fun next round. Go on, Bob.
9: That will be fun, especially if we can get Ant back. Hopefully he'll be able to play. But it does set up a fascinating game where, like, it's all sitting there for the Sixers and there's not really any pressure on them. Nobody expected them to win the series. Like, yeah, they're going to Boston. The Celtics have struggled pretty mightily at home, by their standards at least, under Joe Mazzulla. They have a worse home record than road record in the playoffs. Everybody there is going to be tight because everybody's talking about them going to the finals a week ago, and they were the favorite in the East, and the Pistons were losing, and everything's a mess. And here are the Celtics chugging along, blowing out the Sixers. Everything looked great. And now it's like, wait a second, what's going on? Now it's 3-3 and you're 40 minutes away from the season being over.
11: Well, and so, how many times have you said, how do the Celtics shoot the three? That dictates whether they win or lose. There are 3 losses in this series. Their three-point percentage is 26%, 28%, and 29%. They knocked down 24 threes in that blowout they had in game 4. They've knocked down 23 combined in the 2 games since then. That is also at least somewhat related to what you're talking about with the offensive rebounds, because how often does an offensive rebound lead to a great look at a 3? The other thing I will say, the last time these teams played a game 7, Jason Tatum went for 51 points. This is crying for one of these Celtics stars to have, I'm not saying 51 points, but a superstar type of performance. And for all the people who wanted to put Jaylen Brown on that MVP pedestal or in that conversation, be a pretty good time for him to show that level of play.
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20: 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Double booked? All good. Otter AI gives meeting notes and insights, even on meetings I can't attend.
21: Dang it, I picked the boring one.
22: Otter, the AI meeting agent.
11: Hey, can I say something? I looked up the record with and without KD. By the way, KD's missed as many games in the playoffs as he did all season.
8: Yeah, he played 78, yeah.
11: They were 4-0 without him during the regular season.
8: Yeah, I'd have to go in and see if they were playing
11: tanking. It's a tiny sample size, yeah. I'm sure there's some silliness in
8: there. Well, look, there's unsaid things happening with Durant and the Rockets. And the Rockets know that. There's this whole conversation that's happening without happening. Because, like, the Rockets post a video after the game where they show Alperen Şengün high-fiving Durant in the locker room, and they put team chemistry on 10, or team chemistry 10.
11: The Rockets are very sensitive, and this has been months-long running now. They're very sensitive about the vibe, the perception of the vibes. And I'll just tell you, has there been a bit of an emotional roller coaster with KD being thrust into a leadership role that he was never intended to be in? Yes, there has been. Has there been a massive media overreaction to KD not sitting on the bench in game 3? Yes, there has been. Both of those things.
8: That's not what I'm referring to. I'm referring to social media stuff. So,
11: well, that too. And look, there was a discussion had among the players and they moved on from it, is what I was told. But, like, that's part of the KD. When I say there's been an emotional roller coaster with KD this season, that's obviously a big part of it.
8: All right, Jackson looked it up. They beat the Suns, the Warriors without Steph, the Pacers, and
11: the Warriors with Steph.
8: With Steph. I want to apologize. I want to apologize to you, McMahon, and to you, Jackson.
11: Pacers was with Steph. Though. I mean, you know, come on.
9: Stellar competition there.
8: Yeah. Jackson also tells us that the Celtics are 8.5-point favorites in Game 7.
9: I mean, they've been, I think today they were 5.5-point favorites in the first
8: Denver
9: four.
8: Denver was seven, six
9: I think the first
8: seven,
9: five eight. Games of the series, the Celtics were double-digit favorites in every game.
8: Well, all right, well. Okay, well, that was an eventful night in the NBA. That's what we love. Thank you for staying up.
11: What Bontemps guarantees do we get? We've got the Sixers winning the championship. What else?
9: That's not what I said. That's absolutely not what I said.
11: Oh. I have to review then. Something like that.
10: Go on. Yeah, sure.
8: Happy birthday to Dorian Bontemps. I don't remember his middle name. Sorry, Tim.
11: Finney Smith.
8: Happy birthday to Dorian Bontemps. Bontemps now has to go up. He'll be home. He'll be going through the tunnel at about 2:45 a.m.
9: 2:45?
8: What time is it now? It's 1:45.
9: It's going to be like 4, bro.
10: Have you not written yet?
9: I did. Unlike you, I did my work in a timely fashion. Home. However, well, yes. What do you think? I did, like, teleport? I have to drive home.
10: I don't know.
9: It's 1:45 right now.
8: All right.
9: I'm going to get home at like 4 o'clock.
8: All right. Well, Jackson's got to go to work to put it together. Thank you to Jackson. Thank you to McMahon. Good work tonight, McMahon.
11: Well done. Only, I know you've got your alarm set for what, like a little 5:15?
8: Jackson said McMahon would fly.
11: That's right.
9: I'd fly the next morning.
11: Absolutely.
8: He would fly. No, you would not fly the next morning. You'd fly the next afternoon.
9: That's right.
10: No.
9: 3 o'clock in the afternoon.
11: Probably like 11:45 a.m. Just like, you know, I'd set a 9 a.m. alarm just like I'm about to right now.
9: If this wasn't the cinder block's birthday, I probably would have been staying over today, but we got
8: to
9: get home.
8: Well,
9: get
8: back to Dorian. I hope he's sleeping soundly when you get home. Thank you to McMahon and Bontemps. Thank you for listening and watching Hoop Collective. Next time we talk to you, there'll be a lot more that have happened. Who knows what will happen? Maybe the 76ers will be standing alone as the favorites, Bontemps' favorites in the East.
11: Adios, amigos.
0: Pardon the interruption, but I'm Mike Wilbon. It's International Tuba Day, Tony. Do you like brass instruments? Betcha. Jazz circles, they call me Tony Hornheiser. Yeah.
1: Oh! That was not funny.
0: So,
1: not funny at all.
0: I never played an instrument. I'm sort of tone deaf, but didn't you play piano and organ as a
1: organ.
0: Kid?
1: Organ. Organ, yeah. Keyboard. I played Pomp and Circumstance for my own high school graduation right here in Chicago.
0: That's great.
1: I didn't march.
0: That's great.
1: I played it. Then Don sat down and played for me as I went and got my diploma.
0: That's great. Keep it in the family that way. Welcome to PTI, boys and girls. In today's episode, the Knicks blast the Hawks, the Timberwolves eliminate the Nuggets, and Connor McDavid is out of the Stanley Cup playoffs. But we begin today with the Philadelphia 76ers beating the Boston Celtics last night in Philadelphia to force a Game 7. Philadelphia led the whole way. This was the Celtics' second loss in a row after building a 3-1 lead. Game 7 will be played tomorrow night in Boston. But Wilbon, what does Game 6 say about both teams?
1: Tony, it might say stuff I wasn't even willing to say 48 hours ago. And let's start with Philadelphia. So you know that last year, getting Embiid and Paul George to combine with Maxey, you know how much I love that. And then you ripped me the whole year because I looked like a dope because they couldn't even get out there and the team was terrible.
0: That's right.
1: So this year started and went pretty much the same direction. I still love those guys. You know that. I root for them.
0: I do.
1: And Nick Nurse, who I know, the head coach, I really like Nick Nurse. You know he's a good coach. Wears a championship ring. So what it says about Philadelphia is this is what some of us thought. This is clearly what they thought when they put this team together. Tony, I don't know what it says about the Celtics. You and I have chronicled this. We've talked about for years. They throw a clunker in. They miss threes. If they shoot below 32 or 33%, they lose. If they shoot about 35, they'll blow your doors off. But now this is three times in a series, Tone. It says they're stubborn and arrogant, and maybe they'll get beaten. It'll be a huge upset. They don't want to go to a plan B. I don't believe with players that good, you don't have one. They just don't want to do it. But it says, wow, I now love this series.
0: Yeah. So I had this one completely wrong.
1: Me too.
0: I thought that Boston was going to win. And honestly, I thought they were going to win by a lot. So I'm searching for explanations here or trying to come up with theories. So bear with me a little bit. Last night, Jason Tatum went out in the third quarter. When he came back, he did not re-enter the game. Now, I'm sure he's going to be okay for Game 7, but my theory or my question revolves around him. It's great that he came back when he did. They closed the season 13-3 with him. It was a remarkable comeback.
1: Yeah.
0: But the Celtics were very good without him. Jaylen Brown was great without him. And now that he is back, all I'm wondering is this, and I don't see how it's possible because they were 13-3 with him, but is there something wrong with the chemistry now that he is back that this would happen? And the alternative is, or is it just the three-point shooting? Let me give you numbers on the three-point shooting that you already know. Under Joe Mazzulla, the Celtics are 17-1 in playoff games when they shoot 40% or more in threes.
1: They
0: are 19-9 when they're under that. But here's what they shot the last two games. 29% last night, 28% the time before that. That's 28 for 80. And they shoot a million threes. And you're right, they're stubborn. They win that way, they lose that way. So maybe it's just the threes. Let me ask you this. Do you know the last time the Philadelphia 76ers eliminated the Celtics from the playoffs? Do you know the last time?
1: Probably it was probably a team with Wilt.
0: No, it's after Wilt, but it's a long time ago. It's 1982. It's Julius and Bird.
1: Julius,
0: it's 1982. It's a long time.
1: Man, you're working on a half century with the last time. Wait, I can't wait for Game 7. I can't wait. Can't wait for that Game 7 now. Can't believe there is one. We had unexpected results in the other two games last night, too. The Knicks crushed the Hawks, killed them, led by 25 at the end of the first, 47 at the half, 51 at the buzzer. And in Minnesota, a Timberwolves team without Anthony Edwards, without Dante DiVincenzo, without Ayo Dosunmu, my man, somehow beat the Nuggets by a dozen. So the Knicks and the T-Wolves advanced, Tone. Whose win was more impressive to you?
0: On the cosmic level, Minnesota's win is more impressive because Minnesota won a series against a team that is a recent NBA champion. And the co-hosts on this show did not expect them to win at all. They did not have their starting backcourt at all, including the most important and most valuable player on the team. And he didn't play at all. And they still won this. And it is a feather in their cap that they won this. As I said, we didn't see it coming. But on the jump and shout level, it's the Knicks. That's the most unbelievable margin of victory maybe of all time. This is 50-plus in the second quarter. 50-plus. It's 60-plus in the third quarter. It is the most embarrassing game in the history of the NBA playoffs. Look. Atlanta's not trying to tank. They're not the Wizards.
1: No,
0: this is game six of the playoffs. They're a good team, and they're at home. All right? And this is a historic loss. What are my notes here? Adam Silver had to be cringing watching this. I'll tell you the truth, Mike. Middle of the third quarter, I stopped. It was too cruel
1: for
0: me.
1: When I texted you.
0: It was a train wreck.
1: I texted you from the flight, and you were gone already. And I said, hey, it's 56, because I just got on a plane, sat down in my seat, got ESPN. That's why I booked that particular flight. And I'm looking at the score thinking the Chiron's wrong. This can't be a score in a playoff game.
0: Yes.
1: And that's what I texted you to say, is this right? Are you watching this? But Tony, you can't go with that game. You got to go with first instinct.
0: That's what I'm saying. On the cosmic level, it's Minnesota. Yes, it is Minnesota. But, Mike, this is a true story. I go out to walk the dog last night. The television is on. The game is on. I'm not paying that much attention. I get back, and on the bottom of the screen, it says something like 63-21. And I go, that's got to be wrong because it's a second quarter. And then the Knicks hit a shot, and it moves to 65-21. And I go, oh, my God, that's the actual score in the second?
1: Oh, my God.
0: Unbelievable.
1: Right. Tony, what do you do now with Denver? They've lost in the second round, and first round since winning that title. We know the Joker is great. Yeah. No, we're not arguing that. But it looks like, to me, you have to break them up. They've changed coaches. They've moved players around the periphery.
0: Maybe. I don't know. So. I mean, they did win one. They did win one.
1: They did win when they got the ring.
0: I would say to you that, that Jokic is in a position, although he's won, and the next guy we're going to talk about, Connor McDavid, hasn't. But let's move to hockey. The Edmonton Oilers were eliminated comfortably last night by the Anaheim Ducks 5-2. Connor McDavid in the six-game series had only one goal. Afterwards, McDavid said, this is a quote, It was tough. We were an average team all year. An average team with high expectations? You're going to be disappointed, unquote. Wilbon, what does this first-round exit mean for Connor McDavid, for the Oilers, and for the NHL?
1: Well, Connor McDavid is going to be somewhere between an annoyance or an embarrassment, depending on how personally he feels. And I don't know Connor McDavid. I don't know how he takes these things. I certainly know great players who would feel anywhere on that range. Tony, for the league, is not a good thing, because the casual viewer that turns in would want to see Connor McDavid. We had a long time to play hockey, like basketball. These playoffs go until mid-June, and there's no Connor McDavid and Draisaitl. And what it means for that team is, do you have to? I don't want to say break them up, because they've traded people. They've gotten rid of vets. They've moved picks around. They've done all these things to massage that team, and it hasn't worked. And you got McDavid and Draisaitl, who on anybody's list have to be two of the top 10, 12 players in the league, maybe like three or four with Connor McDavid. I still think, though, when you lose like this in the first round, changes are coming.
0: I don't think it's a problem for the league, though I will note with curiosity that the teams that were in the Stanley Cup Finals the last 2 years, Edmonton and Florida, now out of the playoffs. Florida didn't make the playoffs.
1: Didn't even make it.
0: So that leads me to believe, Mike, that if you go through the Stanley Cup final rigors, it is 2 years in a row. It's so exhausting that it's hard to get back.

0: He was basically saying, get us a goalie. I'm taking less money here. You can use this money. Get us a goalie. This is not unlike what Joe Burrow did in Cincinnati, saying, get me a defense. We need a defense. And Cincinnati went out and in free agency tried to do it. Mike, I think that Connor McDavid, he'll be 31 at the end of this contract. I think if he hasn't won a Stanley Cup, I think he goes the way that LeBron James originally left Cleveland to go win something. I do.
1: Could
0: I think that's
1: summer.
0: What's going to happen.
1: Could be this offseason.
0: Right? And he's clear-eyed about this. He called them average. He knows what he's talking
1: about.
0: Were. Let's take a break.
1: He was right. He didn't overstate it. He was right about it.
0: Yes, he was right. Coming up, Quinn Hughes meant to shoot this puck off a defender's skate. What is the word for that?
1: And the Kentucky Derby is tomorrow, which means Anthony Kornheiser is going to make us talk about the horses.
0: Well, only because 30 or 40 million people watch that race. Only because
1: still that
0: every
1: many?
0: Year it's one of the top five.
1: Is still that many?
0: Yeah. Oh, yeah. Yes, the Kentucky Derby. Yeah, not the others.
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1: Quinn Hughes' game-winning goal was blank.
0: My word is surreptitious. He's not aiming at the goal. I mean, watch carefully when they show the video. He's aiming way right of the goal. What is he aiming at? He's aiming at the skate of a Dallas defender. It is his intention to hit the skate, have the puck carom around the goalie and go in. And it happens. And it's fantastic. It's a combination of geometry and intellect. It's like it's truly fabulous. And talking about fabulous, how about the Hughes brothers so far this year? Jack gets a goal that wins the Olympics, and yeah. Quinn gets these two goals last night and sends Minnesota into the second round for the first time in 11 years.
2: Well, I want to concentrate on the intellect part that you mentioned. My word is genius, because people may think that's a fluke or an accident. It isn't. It isn't an accident. Tony, guys practice things. When you go to practice, you're an old-fashioned sports writer like we were, and you could go into practice. You and I saw things that defied explanation or common sense, that these guys are like artists, and they do these things, they practice them. You remember when Sonny Jurgensen, the great, now late Sonny Jurgensen, was in his 60s, and he could throw a spiral behind his back at practice, at Redskins practice. He had been retired for 25 years. He could throw a tight spiral behind his back 25 yards to a receiver and hit him dead in the hands. And you're like, how does he do this? Because guys practice this stuff when you, or at least they used to. And one of the things I think the sports suffer from now, they don't have as many days and sessions to practice. But Hughes is looking at that skate. He has studied it. He knows the angles. He knows that skater, that defenseman is likely to be there. And this is genius. And there's way too little of it, because people are telling us he had 25, 5, 5, 5, and 5 instead of opening their eyes and paying attention to the genius on the ice, the court, or the field.
0: It's why when they do those skills challenges at the All-Star game in hockey, it's unbelievable what they can do with the puck. It's unbelievable.
2: What they practice.
0: What's next?
1: Renegade is a blank favorite for tomorrow's Kentucky Derby.
0: My word is uneasy. Renegade is a 4-1 favorite right now. That's pretty long odds for a favorite. People are concerned that he drew the post position one, the far inside in the Kentucky Derby. That is a circumstance where you can get pinched early. You can lose the Derby in the first 100 yards. You want early speed in a horse from the one hole, and he happens to be a closer. So it works against him. I talked to our friend Andy Beyer today, who knows more about horse racing than anyone on earth. And Andy is putting his money on a horse called Further Ado, which is right now 7-1, not 4-1, 7-1. Andy said he saw him race in the Bluegrass Stakes in Keeneland earlier this year, where he won by 11 lengths. And Andy said it was absolutely a spectacular performance. And he also said that last year at Keeneland, he, in a maiden race, he won by 20 lengths. You know, now, Keeneland is Kentucky, and the last time I looked, so's the Derby. And I'm going to go with Andy and my friend Eddie, who also likes Further Ado.
2: I know how much this fascinates and excites you. I'm going to get to a little story in a second. Renegade is a challenged favorite because of being in the one hole. I mean, if this is, you know, the last time a horse won the Kentucky Derby from that spot?
0: I do. It's 1986.
2: Come on.
0: Yeah, it's 40
2: Ferdinand.
0: Years.
2: Yeah. 1986. Ferdinand, yeah. So it's not going to happen. Let me tell you this. You know how I don't watch. I won't watch. I refuse to watch. I don't know where I got this from, because let me tell you something. My father's favorite thing other than boxing, was horse racing. And so he is rolling over in his grave.
0: Boxing and horse racing.
2: That I will do. And I have gone to Kentucky and spent 2 different weeks with Andrew Beyer. But the most fascinating thing is walking around with Beyer, who is more famous than any jockey trainer, maybe not trainer, or horse, is being there with Beyer. I've done that, but then I leave on Saturday, Tone. I've never seen the Derby because I go back to the NBA playoffs. I've never seen one. I've been there for the week.
0: I like the Derby. And remember this. They are the Beyer speed figures, the most important statistic in horse racing. Yeah. It's his. The buyer speed figures, not the Wilbon speed figures. That's the final word. Let's take one last break. Still to come, the president of the swooning Mets makes a statement about manager Carlos Mendoza.
2: And will the Rockets push the Lakers to a game 7 tonight? Can't wait to see that.
0: Also, not the Hornheiser speed figures. No, they're Andy Byers. If he likes this horse, you and I like this horse. It's that simple.
2: It's great to walk around Kentucky, anywhere in Kentucky.
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0: Happy time, people. Happy 64th birthday, Gary Clark. When Joe Gibbs was coaching the Washington football team to three Super Bowl championships, he did it with three different starting quarterbacks, Joe Theismann, Doug Williams, and Mark Rippon. But Gibbs' main receiving core had a longer tenure than the quarterbacks. Gary Clark and Ricky Sanders were together for two of the Super Bowl wins, and Art Monk was there for all three. Clark was a second-round supplemental draft pick out of James Madison in 1984. During his time in Washington, he ended up with 549 catches, fourth all-time in franchise history, 8,742 yards, third all-time, and 58 receiving touchdowns, fourth all-time. Clark was 5'9", played way bigger.
1: Gary Clark was one tough dude. And I can make the case that he's a Hall of Famer. If you look at impact and don't get totally just blown away because you have to have certain numbers, impact on Super Bowl winning teams, I can make the case for Gary Clark going in. I can.
0: Happy anniversary, Bob Feller. On this day 71 years ago, the fireballing right-hander threw his 12th one-hitter, a major league record, as Cleveland beat Boston 2-0. Rapid Robert Feller pitched all of his 18 major league seasons for Cleveland. He had three no-hitters as well. Nolan Ryan now shares the record for one-hitters and holds the no-hit record with seven. This enables me to say that Shirley Povich covered Walter Big Train Johnson for the Washington Post in the 1920s. One day he was telling me in Wilbon about how hard Johnson threw and how he had asked Johnson who he thought threw hard. And Shirley said, quote, "Train said, this Feller kid is pretty fast." Train said, okay? Train said.
1: There was no follow-up to that, just like there was no follow-up another time, and it might have been both of us or just me, when you talked to Shirley, and he didn't dwell in the past all that much, but he also said, "Ruth told me." Not Dr. Ruth, boys and girls. George Herman Ruth. Ruth told me. Yeah. We were captivated and worked with a man who covered Ruth and Gehrig and Train. How about that?
0: Yeah.
1: And
0: yeah.
1: Joe Louis.
0: Happy trails.
1: How about that?
0: Yes. Happy trails to two for the Giants. San Francisco led Philly in the bottom of the ninth of both games of a doubleheader yesterday, lost them both. The day game on an infield single by rookie Justin Crawford, and the nightcap on a 10th inning sack fly by Alec Bohm. Reliever Chase Shugart got the win in both games. That's the first time that's happened in 13 years. The Phillies are now 3-0 under interim manager Don Mattingly, two games clear of the lowly Mets, who lost yesterday for the 17th time in 20 games, I believe, to the Nats. But Mets boss David Stern said today he does not intend to change managers.
1: I'm tired of these I-95 baseball teams that stink. Phillies, Mets, we've talked about them all week. They stink. Meanwhile, my Cubbies have won 13 of 16, working on 14 of 17, not to mention. I-95 baseball, get out of here.
0: Quickly to the big finish. Three game sixes in the NBA tonight. Which series goes to seven?
1: Tone, Pistons, Raptors, Rockets all win to force game sevens. All of them. Caitlin Clark scored 21, but banged her knee in her preseason debut for the Fever last night. Your thoughts?
0: Preseason doesn't mean anything. She'll be there when the bell rings. Cubs second baseman Nico Hoerner left today's game with left-sided neck tightness. Cause for concern, Mr. Cub?
1: He's the best all-around player on the team right now. Again, 13 out of 16 we've won going into this afternoon at Wrigley. Pirates center fielder O'Neal Cruz fed a banana to Punxsutawney Phil. What do you make of that?
0: I thought Punxsutawney Phil's moment was in February. It's April.
1: Yeah,
0: what
1: me
0: is
1: too.
0: This? Last one. Three game sixes in the NHL tonight. Will the Canadiens, Sabres, and Golden Knights all advance?
1: A lot of game sixes. Canadiens advance at home. Sabres and Knights lose on the road.
0: We're out of time. We're going to try to do better the next time. And I'm Tony Kornheiser.
1: I'm Mike Wilbon. Have a great weekend, knuckleheads. And now, watch those game sixes, all of them.
0: Here's Punxsutawney Phil.
2: What's up, everybody? Welcome to a post-draft bonanza version of the Schrager Hour. I was, of course, there covering it for ESPN all of last week. You can go back and watch all of the content that we did, which culminated in a very dramatic final mock draft that I posted on Tuesday night. And I think I did pretty good at. Stayed with Bailey, went with Reese to the Giants, had a few other direct hits, knew the Browns with Fano, knew that the Chiefs were going to be getting crafty, trying to move up, and then had the Ravens, right, had the Cowboys with Malachi Lawrence. So I'm going to pat myself on the back there. But what happens and what you learn is the immediate reaction after the draft about your mock draft is no one gives a no one. I got zero texts telling me way to go, Schrager. I got zero tweets saying, oh, you get to live to fight another day with your chest puffed out next year. But for the amount of calls and time and heartache and anxiety I had, I mean, you have to understand, Bailey, I had since day one, and I stuck with it. I felt like the Braveheart meme of like Mel Gibson, just hold. And then an hour before the draft, Schefter pulls me aside and is like, dude, like all the odds have swung towards Reese. And then my producer, Seth Markman, was like, did you see the betting odds? I go, sticking with Bailey. And I did what I said on the McAfee show, which I did Thursday night. I said, I'm raw dogging the first few picks of this draft. I'm not checking my phone. I'm not checking Twitter. I want nothing spoiled. And when Roger Goodell said David Bailey at a Texas Tech, I felt about the weight of like 700 gorillas just be lifted off my back. And I'm like, all right. And I'm pumping my fist. And then I quickly realized that was an audience of one. No one really, really cares what you have. But when you put the time in and you spend your entire last 2 weeks on the phone, neglecting birthdays, neglecting kids' youth basketball because you got to find out if the Dolphins like Caden Proctor or Akeem Metsidor more, if it came down to that, that's the win. So I professionally, I felt great. I had a really good time. And I got to tell you, Pittsburgh was fantastic. Here's my social clip on Pittsburgh if you want to clip it off. You go into Pittsburgh and you know it's like blue collar, hardworking, and you know these fans absolutely love football. I can add another element to this. These were the nicest people. These were the most passionate people. And for the amount of individuals who came up to us in Pittsburgh and just told us they appreciate the work that we do and that they love hearing our thoughts, like that goes such a long way. And when you see the number 800,000 people attended the draft, I'm telling you, that is not an exaggeration. You could not walk two steps without seeing someone in a LaVon Kirkland jersey, someone wearing a Kenny Pickett jersey. I saw out of the corner of my eye a Carnell Lake jersey. I had to tap the person on the shoulder and be like, is that from when Carnell Lake played? And the gentleman who was a little older than me was like, absolutely, it's from the 1995 NFL season, my favorite season as a Pittsburgh Steelers fan. I'm like, you didn't even win that year. He goes, yeah, but we finally got over the hump and got to the Super Bowl with Coach Cowher. And you have no. And then we had a 20-minute conversation. Pittsburgh brought it. Pittsburgh was incredible. The weather was amazing, and the turnout was awesome. So Pittsburgh, you might be the biggest draft winner of all the past few days. I want to give you three different takeaways that I had, though, before we really dig into things. The first takeaway, Kansas City Chiefs made the loudest statement of the 2026 NFL draft. There was a lot of intrigue going into this thing. Are they going to take a tight end, Sadiq, at 9 to maybe replace Travis Kelce? Are they going to go with Jordan Tyson or Carnell Tate at 9 to maybe give Patrick Mahomes another threat in the passing game? Or do they shock everyone and take an offensive lineman? Or if Reuben Bain's still sitting there, do they go there? They trade up from 9 to 6 and they take Mansoor Delane. And you're like, all right. And the thought process there after reporting afterwards, after being on the phone with sources in that building, was the drop off in corner was massive after Delane as far as how the board goes. And if you saw it, it actually played out that way. There's only one other corner, Chris Johnson out of San Diego State, taken. And he went at the end of the first round to Miami. So you have this one corner at a premium position. They didn't want to risk losing out on that. So they traded up. They gave up a few picks. They get him. And then they sit pretty and they hold and they hold, they hold, and they get Peter Woods, who they really like, a defensive tackle. Night two, I'm like, all right, Denzel Boston's going to be available. You've got a bunch of different wide receiver options. And you had a feeling that a lot of these tight ends were going to fly off the board. Well, sure enough, they go defense again. They take R. Mason Thomas, whose first name is R. Mason. And when asked what the R stood for, R. Mason Thomas responded, R stands for nothing. R is just R. So R. Mason Thomas, who's only 240 pounds, is considered a speed rusher. He's the kind of guy you're going to put in passing downs and just get us off the field. Go and pressure the quarterback. They're not putting him in there to stop the run at first. It's going to be passing downs, speed rusher. Go get us double-digit sacks. And don't worry about anything else to start. And then eventually they'll be able to fold him into the rest of it. But he's out of Oklahoma and a burner as a pass rusher, but undersized. So that's defense, defense, defense. And then they take Kennedy, who is the defensive back out of Oregon, who I've heard be compared to Honey Badger, Tyrann Mathieu, which is, yeah, he played corner, could play a little safety, but really he's your center fielder. He's your nickel back. And if you look at those four picks for the Chiefs, that basically tells you they believe they've got the Jimmys and Joes on offense. What they didn't think they had were the Jimmys and Joes on defense. Remember, they were raided defensively. Everyone's gone. Chenal left. McDuffie was traded. Watson's gone. You can go through the list the last couple of years. It has been a mass exodus of defensive talent for the Chiefs. And as much as they played okay last year on defense, that organization felt we need to reload. We need to get faster on defense. We need to get deeper on defense, and we need to get quicker on defense. A real statement from the Chiefs. And oh, by the way, they took Emmett Johnson on day three, who I said on a podcast last week was maybe my favorite day three prospect in this entire draft, regardless of where he goes. He just so happens to go to the Chiefs, who they also added Kenneth Walker. Those two will work in tandem. There's other running backs on that roster. Emmett Johnson led the college football Division I in yards per game as far as overall scrimmage yards went. And he also was fourth in the country in rushing and has a really cool story coming here to the States. So I love that they at least made a statement. I'm not going to give out draft grades. I don't know what it's going to look like in a couple of years, but like that's a bold swing. And that is a statement to the rest of the league. The San Francisco 49ers draft went as follows. They took DeJuan Stribling, wide receiver, with the first pick of the second round. They took Romello Height, a defensive lineman, with the 70th pick. They took Kalen Black with the 90th pick, a running back out of Indiana who was not invited to the combine. They took Gracyon Halton. They took Carver Willis. They took Efesians Prysock. They took Jaden Duggar, and they took Enrique Cruz Jr. That was the class of eight players for the San Francisco 49ers. Those guys might turn out to be awesome NFL pros. That is not my place. The dialogue afterwards was that if you look at the consensus big board, which is basically all the mock drafts, all the people in the media, all of their stuff tabulated, and you put it up on one end and you took the 49ers picks on another, they seemingly reached on just about every one of their picks. Grant Cohn, who is a San Francisco media personality. I said the word reporter on Get Up and the 49ers fans jumped down my neck. I don't know what you want to call Grant. He is a thorn in the side to the 49ers front office and coaching staff based on years and years and years of being a bit of an antagonist, but voicing his opinion. And Grant Cohn is credentialed by the 49ers. So he is in the building and he's sitting there and he asks John Lynch after the draft exactly that question. Hey, year after year after year, and the truth is you look in the data, if you go back to 2017, the 49ers have gone against the consensus big board more than any other team in these NFL drafts. They have the biggest delta between where picks were slated and where they made their picks. Well, John Lynch kind of said, we don't worry about what everyone else's draft board is. We worry about our draft board. Well, it turns out, not only did that take on a life of its own with the 49ers fans, because there have been some misses, there also has been playoff appearance after playoff appearance after playoff appearance, and also some really big hits in day three. And that includes Jawan Jennings. And that includes, George Kittle. They have had quite a bit of luck over the years and quite a bit of skill in nailing those picks. It's become a real big discussion because the Jaguars went way off the board this draft. The Vikings went way off the consensus board this draft. The Jaguars, so much so that their general manager, James Gladstone, gave what looked to be like a Abe Lincoln like speech afterwards about inspiring. And we had 10 guys on our board and we had 11 picks and we got all of them. And, you know, the Rams, another team that kind of swung big and took players that maybe not everyone else had, including Ty Simpson. And it leads to a really good conversation that I think we're going to dig more into later on in this podcast of big boards that we in the media use and that we think some teams actually use and find value in. And then other teams who, by the way, all those teams I mentioned, minus the Vikings, went to the playoffs last year, might disregard and say, we trust our guys and we're going to go with the football people, not with you people on TV and on the internet.
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13: And they are hitting on all cylinders. This is a massive game. I expect some fireworks.
11: This is Football Reimagined. The United Football League. Renegades Defenders. 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
14: Ty Simpson goes 13th overall. If you watched any of the ESPN stuff on Thursday, you know that I had an inkling, and I got that inkling a little bit earlier in the day than when I was on TV at 3 o'clock, that this was very much in play. They kept it secret. I did not know. They kept it close to the vest. I believe Todd McShay did mention earlier in the week that the Rams could be Ty Simpson, and it could be as early as 13. I don't know if it picked up enough traction, but he did say it, and it raised my eyebrows. This was the shocker of the night, and I can get into a lot of different pieces to it. First, the personal piece, me. If I'm explaining on television what the Rams' thinking was, I am not caping for Sean McVay. I am not sucking up to the Rams organization. I am not being used as some sort of government cover for their decision-making. Straight up, I would have taken Kenyon Sadiq, the tight end out of Oregon, if I was picking for the Rams. I'm not picking for the Rams. I am covering the Rams and telling you exactly what their thinking was. They don't expect to have an opportunity to draft a quarterback in the top 10 anytime soon. They also don't see a free agent quarterback or a trade that's really on the horizon anytime soon for that. Matthew Stafford is year to year. They would love to have him for three more years. And if they have him for three more years, it means he's playing great. And the Ty Simpson pick is just like any other 13th overall pick that really didn't work out or didn't see the field or just isn't going to make an impact. But they didn't want to go into limbo every offseason. They also happened to freaking love Ty Simpson. This is the general manager. This is the head coach. They both loved Ty Simpson. They loved his film. They love what he's about. comes from a family where his dad is a longtime college football coach, and Ty Simpson is a football junkie. He's also someone who is willing and understands that he is okay to be playing caddy to Matthew Stafford, at least for this season. He also played caddy for Bryce Young, and he played caddy for Jalen Milrow, who at that point say, well, what has he done? He's only started 15 games. He was injured for some of them. It's not me to break down the tape. So they know that they like him. Here was the thinking, though. If Arizona is there at two, or they're at three, I'm sorry, and Arizona trades back, which was rumored that they might be trading back with the Chiefs or the Saints or the Cowboys, well, then that gets hairy. So they couldn't say a word to anybody because they wanted Simpson at 13. But they didn't want that to be spilled out of the jar until they knew what Arizona was doing. So when Arizona takes Jeremiah Love at three, they realize there's no team between 4 and 13 that's going to be taking Ty Simpson. They also aren't sure about after them. So they say, hey, we'll take calls. We'll listen to calls. If anyone wants to trade up, we'll listen. Those calls never came. They take Ty Simpson, and that's that. After the fact, McVay looks like someone kicked his dog. He looks like it's the end of days. And then there is immediate speculation that Sean McVay hated the pick and that Les Snead went rogue. Let me explain to you. As I am covering the Rams, not covering for the Rams, covering the Rams, I will explain with direct knowledge, if you can read between the lines, nothing in that organization happens without Sean McVay's approval. They don't change the color of socks without Sean McVay's approval. They don't do travel plans without Sean McVay's approval. They don't go to a team offsite dinner without Sean McVay's approval. So if you thought they were going to take a 13th overall pick and a quarterback at that, when they have the reigning MVP on the roster and that Sean McVay was just going to lose that fight to Les Snead in the front office and dang it, I wish we went a different option, you're absolutely crazy. And anyone who said that or had that reaction on Friday morning, like, you have to really analyze your credentials. You really do. I would go back and find, like, it's really crappy stuff because this is the man. It all comes down and funnels down from him. So of course he had final sign off on, they drafted a quarterback. Now, why was he so grumpy? He's had a million different responses, you know, or at least we've had all the projection and he's spoken on it a couple of times. Now, he just said I was in a grumpy mood. The truth of the matter is you can't be doing flips and you can't be jubilant through fear of the miscommunication with Stafford. Now, you might be saying, well, that's awfully sensitive of Stafford. This is such a fine line and such a thread to needle here. You can't have a phone call with Ty Simpson. And maybe it's shitty for the kid Simpson. Like, honestly, like, this is his draft moment. He says, coach, let's make history. And McVay's like, all right, buddy, we'll see you. Like, yeah, enjoy the night. And maybe that's not fair to Simpson. He didn't have that full out draft moment where the coach is crying and he's crying and they're embracing over the phone, whatever it is. You can't be doing flips. It's like rubbing it into Stafford. And also the fear was it could get miscommunicated about the, he just wanted to be sure everyone knew that Stafford's the guy. And yes, we're taking Ty Simpson, but this is not a parade in Matthew Stafford's face. I find it a really interesting pick. I personally, again, I also looked at Mekhi Lemon, and this wasn't really Cliff Kingsbury's on staff with the Rams right now. Like, he had Mekhi Lemon in 2023. Like, there was a familiarity there. If Kingsbury's any thing to do with the offense, like, he would know how to use Lemon. They went with Simpson. And look, I've made this case on Get Up and people, again, jump down my throat. Like, if they had traded the 13th overall pick for McDuffie and they took Simpson with 29, which is what they got from the Chiefs, like, if they had made that trade and it was that and they had McDuffie at 13th overall and they drafted Simpson at 29, would there be this much fervor? I don't know. But just think of it that way. And I would also add this. And I'm again, covering the Rams, not covering for the Rams. They're not necessarily done. Like, if you've learned one thing about this team, it is like they are never not at the plate in the batter's box. We just reported last month, and I had it on this podcast, they were very close to the AJ Brown deal. They ended up dropping out of it, but like they thought they were at the finish line. They were at the 5-yard line on acquiring AJ Brown a couple of weeks ago. So if you think that they're just done now, You're ignoring their history as a front office. You're ignoring the history of Sean McVay. You're also ignoring that they traded for Trent McDuffie when no one saw that coming, that they were in the AJ Brown conversations, which didn't really come to light until after the fact with me and Schefter explaining that, yeah, they were really close there. So my final point on it is, just because the draft ended and they took Ty Simpson in the first round and a tight end on day three or day two, doesn't mean they're done taking big swings or little swings or whatever swings. I don't have the deal in my hand right now of what it is. And I don't know if it's George Pickens or if it's AJ Brown or if it's Jawan Jennings or if it's another player that we don't even know exists right now that's available. But like, don't get it twisted. Just because the draft ended doesn't mean they are done adding to this roster. That would be my key learning on this team.
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5: When listing my favorite moments of the draft, a lot of it is some of the stuff you saw after the fact, which are phone calls and our reactions with the families. I just think it's the best part of the three-day experience. 32 teams drafting all these kids and seeing all these kids' dreams realized after all they've been working towards. And it's not just a kid. It really does take a village. You've got families, you've got high school coaches, you've got college coaches, and you've got hometowns that are represented. My list of these favorite moments are in no particular order, but my first one was from night one of the draft, where after 3 months of dissecting his medical history, calling him fragile, wondering whether he's got the ability to stay on the field, Jordan Tyson not only goes in the first round of the NFL draft, but he goes eighth overall in the top 10. He's selected by the New Orleans Saints, and he talks with Laura Rutledge on the stage. And I just thought in his tears and in his blabbering mess, it was a thing of beauty to see his dream realized and for him to finally have the end of all this discussion. Take a listen.
6: We saw you overcome with emotion as you were making the walk. What were you thinking in those moments?
7: I'm just so thankful, so blessed. The Lord's doing work on me, and he's not done. We're just going to keep this thing rolling. I'm going to give him my all, and that's all I can do.
6: What can you say to those out there who may deal with adversity, injuries in this game, some of the things that you've handled about perseverance?
7: The Lord said it's going to be hard, and you have to persevere. Life is not easy. Keep going, boy. You got it. You strong. I promise you, you're so strong. Just keep going. You got it.
6: Congratulations.
5: I loved it, and I felt good for Jordan. You know, I was high on him early. I had him going 9 to the Chiefs in my first mock draft, and everyone else had him in the 20s, and I was hearing from everyone saying, Jordan Tyson, really? Top 10? The guy can't stay on the field. Well, he went eighth. He went eighth to the Saints, and his dream has become realized. That's really cool. Then there's a guy who fell in the draft, and I thought his entire draft experience was one that will be analyzed for years. Reuben Bain, picked apart for having short arms for a pass rusher and for not having the traditional body of a pass rusher, a guy who had top 5 pick production, watches as 14 different players are selected before him. And we had access to the phone call that was made between general manager Jason Light and Reuben Bain. This is the Buccaneers calling Reuben Bain saying they're taking him at 15. Take a listen.
8: Hello?
9: Hello?
8: Hey, is this Reuben?
9: Yes, sir.
8: Hey, Reuben, this is Jason Light, GM of the Bucs.
9: How are you doing?
8: What are you doing the next 5 to 10 years?
9: I'm a Buck, Coach.
8: All right. You can stop pretending like you love every team, and now you're a Buck.
9: Is so?
8: All right. Hey, collect your thoughts, go hug your mom, but first I'm gonna give you the coach polls, all right?
9: Yes, sir.
10: Big Bang.
9: What's up, Cool?
10: How you doing, man? Congratulations.
9: Thank you.
10: Oh, man. Can't wait to get you up here. You fit right in with
9: yes,
10: these
9: sir.
10: Guys, man. Play just like
9: yes,
10: you did
9: sir.
10: In college, and you'll be just fine.
9: Yes, sir.
10: All right.
9: I got you.
10: Go spend time with your family. Look forward to seeing you, all right?
9: I got you.
10: All right, man.
9: I appreciate it, Cool.
5: They got their guy, and Bain proceeds to have one of the coolest draft walks you'll see. Now it's like this 90 yards of you get off the couch, you walk from the green room, you take a long walk down a hallway. Then there's this hat camera and you put on the hat and a lot of the guys smile and do something. Reuben Bain doesn't even stop for the camera. He just grabs the hat and keeps walking and goes right to the podium. He is a man that is on a mission. And if you watched any of the stuff after the fact, he's ready to take the league on. And remember, 14 teams passed on him, and he will never forget that based on the college football season he had. The next one is a day three player, and it's Arkansas player Fernando Carmona. And here's his phone call with the Tennessee Titans. Take a listen.
11: Is this Fernando?
12: Yes, sir. Hey, yes, sir, it is.
11: It's Mike Bergonzi with the Tennessee Titans.
12: Ooh, come on now. Talk to me. Talk to me, coach.
11: We're gonna turn the card in and pick you.
12: Go.
11: Let's go, right?
12: Come on now.
11: Let's go.
12: Come on now.
11: Hey, congratulations.
12: Tennessee.
11: Yeah. Listen, man, we can't wait to get you here. I'm going to put you on the phone here with Coach Salo, okay?
13: You're okay. Right. You're okay.
14: Fernando.
13: What's going on, Coach?
14: Congratulations, man.
13: Thank you so much, Coach. Thank you so much.
14: Special moment. You got your family around you?
13: Yes, sir. Yes, sir, I do.
14: No, that is awesome. Well, we're looking forward to getting you up here, man. Enjoy this moment. Celebrate it with your family. I know the offensive coordinator wants to talk to you, but we're really excited about you, and you can do some special things in this league, man.
13: Thank you so much, Coach.
14: Hold on one second.
13: I appreciate you guys giving me an opportunity.
14: No, we thank you. Hold on one second.
11: Hey, buddy. How you doing?
13: What's going on, Coach? Doing good. Yourself?
11: Good. It's an enjoyable time for you right now, man. You should enjoy this, and appreciate you coming up for the visit. You represent yourself well. I think you're a good football player, and can't wait to work with you.
13: Damn right, Coach. I'm looking forward to working with you guys. Let's get after it.
11: That's awesome, man. Well, we'll talk to you soon, and congratulations. Enjoy the rest of the day.
13: Yes, sir. Appreciate you, Coach.
11: You got it. Take care, buddy.
15: There you go. Hey,
5: and literally, I mean, I don't know what other people's algorithms are, and maybe this reveals me as such a draft nerd. My entire algorithm of Twitter and Instagram over the past 3 days has just been draft calls, so I've seen them all, and I've posted a bunch of them. And there might have been no more fun draft call than my guy Chuck Demings and Kevin O'Connell. Chuck Demings, I sure hope he makes the team. Take a listen to this one, Demings and O'Connell on the Vikings.
16: Charles, man, congrats.
17: I appreciate it, dog, man. So good. Your voice sound like better than any melody I heard, man.
16: That's the first time in my life anybody's told me my voice sounded like a melody. Thank you for that, man.
17: Hey, you're right on time, man.
16: You just made my whole day right there. I hope we made yours. We're fired up, bro.
17: Oh, yeah, man, this is divine interaction right here, dog. You know, the other teams, man, they drafted dogs, but John just got a beast, man. I'm telling you.
16: Hey, I'm going to hold you to that, man.
17: I'm going to hold you to that. Oh, yeah, we're going to walk through the door for the run straight through it, man.
5: We got to walk through the door for the run right through it, man. I love this kid. But the best draft moment was one that I still am watching the clip, and I just cry. And it was Eli Heidenreich, the Navy player, getting selected by his hometown team, the Pittsburgh Steelers. If you didn't see it on day three, he is there in attendance, anxiously waiting if a team is going to select him. Roger Goodell is in the building and is there for this selection. So there's a lot riding on it. And his hometown fans are watching, and millions of those in the crowd at home are rooting on anyone who has attended the Naval Academy and wants to see the best for them. Here was the moment where Eli Heidenreich was drafted by his hometown team, the Pittsburgh Steelers.
18: In the 2026 NFL Draft, the Pittsburgh Steelers select Eli Heidenreich, running back, Navy!
19: And Eli Heidenreich is here. You see the emotion hitting him. He is Navy's all-time receiver, all-time leading receiver. He was a zero-star recruit coming out of high school. Valparaiso, Davidson, Slippery Rock at Offerton, and finally, his dream school. Grandfather was a naval officer. His uncle was a Navy corpsman and in the Marines. And Eli, now eligible with the new rules to defer his military service to pursue a career with the Steelers.
20: I got goosebumps right now, Reese. I do. This going into the draft, this timing is insane. This is my favorite player in the draft. Reese mentioned some of it. A running back, but only by position. the stats and positions right now compare nothing to what we're looking at. Tears, the naval uniform, the hat, the theater here in Pittsburgh going absolutely nuts. This guy is more than a football player. This is a Captain America, if you ask me. I'm laying out. Listen to this crowd. I'm going to tear up right now. This is really, really cool. Eli Heidenreich is a Steeler.
5: Oh, my gosh. And I got chills. And here's the thing. If we're going to put anything on social from this, here's what I want you to really highlight. And I posted it. There's this little subtle moment in the Heidenreich selection that absolutely shatters me and gets me goosebumps. They have this hat cam up where everyone puts on the hat. He picks up his hometown team's hat, the Pittsburgh Steelers, and this wonderful player from the Naval Academy puts on the Steelers hat, and it's really subtle. But then he salutes the hat camera and just continues to march on to the stage. Eli Heidenreich, what a story, what a moment. What a perfect touch to finish day three of the NFL draft.
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12: All right, so in the monologue, I alluded to this. I think a really interesting talking point from this year's draft is that several teams seem to take players that maybe the media, the consensus, all the talking heads you see on TV, all the wonderful analysts online that you read, might not have had as high on their boards as these teams took. And these teams consistently were seemingly the same teams, the 49ers, the Jaguars, the Bears, the Vikings, and the Los Angeles Rams. And then there came this online discussion that I was tracking very closely of the consensus big board and whether or not teams actually use it. Pete Prisco from CBS said it's a bunch of and no one uses it, and it's just media stuff. And then I've heard from other teams saying, absolutely, we use the consensus big board, and we look at the top mock drafts for accuracy.

0: funny that it bubbled up this draft, because I remember when Cole Strange was drafted a couple years back as a guard out of Tennessee Chattanooga, and the big story afterwards was McVay and Snead and their snickering and like what that meant and what it was. And I think that might have taken away from the fact that the Patriots took an offensive guard out of Tennessee Chattanooga that some teams truly did not have in their top 100. And that led to a discussion of who cares what every other team thinks of. What about the Patriots? They valued him enough, and that was a need where they thought that was worthy. Well, I bring you in here to just kind of explain what the consensus big board is and what you have tabulated over the years and has been such a resource to not only, I think, the listeners and the readers online, but also to the teams themselves.
1: Yeah, no, absolutely. It's been something I've been working on since, honestly, 2014. I was approaching with a lot more rigor since 2015. So we've got more than a decade of data on what the consensus big board can offer, what it does, and a bunch of really smart people, people who are much better at stuff like statistical modeling than I am, have taken the data and have transformed it in ways to see how appropriate it is for teams to pay attention to it. So the people at Over the Cap have looked at, you know, what are the second contract values for guys that are ranked higher or lower on the board that they went in the draft. The people over at Pro Football Focus have done a number of studies on, you know, they've got their own like wins above replacement models and stuff like that. And like, how does that look? And generally speaking, it does a pretty good job, right? It doesn't do, you know, a wonderful job of like, you know, modeling injury, right? Like Jermod McCoy, the consensus big board had him at 15. And obviously the people who were involved in constructing
0: that's
1: the ranks for
0: that's
1: that.
0: That's your real gap there. Like the medicals came back maybe more severe than was anticipated.
1: Yes. Exactly. And that's, you know, a weakness of the board. And I think there's a couple of other pretty clear weaknesses. It doesn't handle international players very well. It was surprised, for example, with the Giovanni Manu pick a couple of years ago. And you know, it didn't have a great, you know, read on Uar Bernard, who wonderfully exciting story, right?
0: Great story. Yes, yeah. But I don't think you would expect that in that kind
1: of... Yeah, of course, right? And a couple of minor problems, too, like kickers, punters, long... I'm not surprised by that, and that doesn't really bother me. But generally speaking, when you find a player where there isn't, like, an obvious reason that they may have fallen or in the draft or been picked really high, generally speaking, that is a mistake by teams. It's not always the case, right? You know, there are occasions, I think the 49ers even pointed out Dre Greenlaw, right? That was an example where they reached pretty significantly across the board.
0: I think it was Josh Williams, who's in their front office, said both Greenlaw and Kittle he referenced as guys that like are day three guys that you wouldn't have had on your big boards or the consensus big boards.
1: I do remember him bringing up Kittle, and I was really surprised that he brought up Kittle. So I went back and checked the data, and Kittle was actually a steal. The consensus board loved the pick. So I think sometimes when this discussion happens and people in front offices get involved, they don't quite know what we mean when we talk about reaching by the board, because they just identify a bunch of late round picks that have succeeded. And sometimes those late round picks were well regarded by the consensus board. It's not that it was a late round pick. It was that, you know, maybe he was graded as an undrafted free agent by, you know, the group of people that compose the board, which right now is about 130 different draft analysts that, you know, find their contributions making their way into the consensus board. And so,

0: think the team at the center of this discussion, or one of the two teams, is the 49ers. People have talked about them a lot, not just this year, but in previous years as well. And when you take a look, I was looking at the 2020 to 2022 draft classes because we have second contract data for them. So we can know, you know, what the market has said about them. And there's a reason that there's only four or five players from those drafts on the 49ers roster. The 49ers are a fantastic team, but they didn't draft Trent Williams, right? You know, a pick, somebody like Fred Warner was well regarded by the consensus board. Yeah. That's not
1: Purdy,
0: you know,
1: and Warner. Those are ones that are great picks.
0: Yeah, fantastic picks. But you take a look at this roster, and it's like a bunch of 2024 guys, which the consensus board didn't really have a huge problem with their 2024 draft, and a bunch of guys that they've traded for, a bunch of guys that they signed in free agency, like Christian McCaffrey, not a draft pick, right? And so, yeah, the 49ers are a really well-run, really well-constructed, extremely well-coached team. That doesn't mean they drafted well in the years that people have criticized them for. And I've seen this before where, you know, a team that's been really well-regarded has had a lot of success. You know, the consensus board has these grades that I produce, and, you know, it's all entertainment. It's not that important.

0: important. But, you know, the Seattle Seahawks in like 2016, 2017, 2018 were regarded as having really poor drafts by the consensus board. People were like, what are you talking about? They've just been to two Super Bowls. They won one of them, you know, and those draft classes didn't turn out very well. In fact, really, really poor draft classes. And just because you're a good team doesn't mean you're drafting well. And conversely, just because you're drafting well doesn't make you a good team.
1: I mean, the Browns get A-plus draft classes every year.
0: All the time.
1: All the time.

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26: I'm going to bring on right now to kind of close the loop on a conversation from last week's Schrager Hour, our resident Jets fan, Danny from Lot E, and our resident Giants fan, Dietro, who had very passionate takes last week about their team's upcoming pivotal drafts. But Dietro, I know you were listening to Arif Hassan, who is your data wonk type of the draft, and I know you have thoughts on what he was saying. Go on.
27: I love listening to data in situations like that when they say, who had the best draft out there? Well, it's these five teams. It's the Raiders. It's the Dolphins. It's the Jets. Of course they had the best draft. Those teams all stink. They all pick at the top of every round. That's the easy part. When you say you had the worst draft and you're going to say Seattle, well, Seattle has the last pick in every round. They just won the Super Bowl.
26: Perfect. So last week, I had Danny on representing the Jets and Dietro representing the Giants. Danny, I wish we could bring up the clip. You said you felt comfortable with Bailey at 2 over Reese, and then you were hoping that the Jets would find a way to get either Omar Cooper or Kenyon Sadiq at 16. The Jets end up taking Bailey at 2. They draft Sadiq at 16, and then they trade back into the first round and get Omar Cooper. I'm imagining you liked what the Jets did in the first round of the NFL draft.
0: I felt like I made the first four picks. So either Muji's listening to the Schrager Hour or him and I were really in sync here. You know, let's talk about the defense first. I saw a meme a couple weeks ago. One of our friends sent it in our group chat, and it said, Rory McIlroy won two Masters since the Jets last had an interception. So I think we took a big step forward in changing that and getting the best pass rusher in the draft who knows how to get to the quarterback, who, as we discussed, is going to make a day one impact, and you throw him out there on passing downs, he's going to apply pressure. And then we'll skip, you know, the next two picks and talk about the 44th pick, my guy from Indiana, D'Angelo Pons. You know, I was watching the broadcast, and Jeremiah said it best. He said, Aaron Glenn just drafted himself. Pons is plays bigger than his size. He's a ball hawk. I was in the Mercedes-Benz Dome for the first to watch the first play of the national championship semifinals, where, you know, he jumped the route on Dante Moore and took it right to the house. So very happy with what we did there. To improve the defense, and added two legit pass catchers, which now sets up a real nice foundation for hopefully the 2027 quarterback we're going to take.
26: Yeah, you look at the Jets right now, and the offensive line is one of the better offensive lines in the league, and it's young. You don't really have a quarterback of the future, but you can convince yourself that Geno can do a decent enough job. I fear, and I know this sounds like it's crazy, I fear that the Jets might have done so well in this draft that they might have maybe gotten too good for setting themselves up for Arch Manning or Dante Moore. What is your fear on that?
0: Well, look, we have the three picks, so we're going to have a lot of ammo to move up in what's being, you know, billed as a historic quarterback draft where there could be as many as eight guys in the first round. But we really just have to hope that, you know, the Colts pick is, you know, is really up there, which can get us one of the top guys.
26: Okay. Interesting. Now, Dietro, I go to you. Last week on this podcast, you said, I don't necessarily care which one. I want one of the Ohio State defensive players, whether it be Down, Styles, Reese at 5. And you did not want a wide receiver at 10. You wanted one of the big boys. And you said the Miami offensive lineman, CC Mauinoa. The Giants come out of round one with Arvel Reese at number 5 and CC Mauinoa at number 10. How did you feel about the Giants' first round?
27: The Giant first round could not have played out any better if we would have written it all completely out on this podcast last week. You go into a scenario. I know I said last week, Sonny Styles would be the guy that I want. That's because we never even considered that Reese might even be there at number 5. And then somehow, some way, the football gods shine down on us and they put the Cardinals and the Titans right in front of us in the first round. And they make sure that two terrible franchises make two picks that absolutely do not affect us one bit at all. And Reese is sitting right there at 5. So you have to take him. I said I wanted CC at number 10. They took him. It could not play out any better from the standpoint of trying to build a playoff caliber team. Because now you're looking at a scenario, and I don't want to break down the whole roster for you right now, but if you're talking Burns and KT on the D-line, you're talking with Abdul Carter, Reese, and Tremaine Edmonds at linebacker, and Greg Newsome at corner, who we signed, that's six guys that were all first-round picks when they came into the league. You're starting to build a certain blue-chip pedigree on the roster right there. That's how you build a playoff caliber defense. You throw on top of that on the other side of the ball now that you have your left tackle in place. He was a top 10 pick. You have your new guard CC in place. He's a top 10 pick. You have your quarterback in place right now that you know that you're confident in. And you have a coach on the sideline that all he does is win games every single year. He averages about 10 wins a season. We're finally on the right track right now where I wouldn't be surprised if we double our win total next year. You go from 4-8, maybe you squeak out a 9-8 season. You could probably maybe piece together a 10-win season and squeak into the playoffs. But you're getting yourself along the track right now where maybe the year after that we're hosting a playoff game. You know, that hasn't happened in a long time for the New York Giants. You start to sort of get yourself along this pathway where you can sort of see the forest through the trees to say, well, 27, 28, we might actually compete for a Super Bowl championship along the way.
26: All right. I want to ask you another one, Dietro. I'm going to double up with you on this. So Malik Nabers is on a live podcast with Micah Parsons, and they make the pick. And it's Arvell Racing. He says he doesn't understand how they're going to use him. He's got questions. Immediately in his press conference over the weekend, John Harbaugh comes out and says, I spoke with Malik Nabers. I like that he had an opinion. He's got a good heart. None of this really matters. I'm okay with him saying it. We spoke. He was the first person to greet Arvell Reese when he got to the building. We're good. And Joe Shane is sitting there like a good teammate, good compatriot, just nodding his head. I felt like that was as important a moment for the Giants in the last decade as maybe winning a playoff game, just to have an adult in the room and not make this become a story that's going to linger on the entire next 2 months. What was your
27: I completely agree with you there. Because you have to nip that in the bud right away. And you don't want to be the franchise that has that wide receiver who's very outspoken and has his thoughts and has his opinions, and he makes them known on national podcasts. It never really turns out well when that's what's going on in the locker room, especially when your opinion is that you don't really like the guy that they just drafted at 5 or 10 overall. It basically be like you're out for dinner with your wife and your wife looks over and says, hey, you see that woman over there? Is she prettier than me? No matter who it is, you have to just say no. And the reason is because now Nabers is sitting there and the Giants just got married to the number 5 and the number 10 pick. And Nabers is pretty much saying, well, there's somebody prettier who I'd rather be married to. That's never a recipe for success. So thank God John Harbaugh just nipped that directly in the bud.
26: That's a wrap on the NFL draft in 2026. It's also a wrap on some varying voices. I love getting my boys Danny and Dietro on. I appreciate Arif Hassan coming on, and I appreciate you, the viewers and the listeners. We had record numbers for this pod and this show over the last couple of weeks, and I appreciate your patronage. I love the fact you listen. So to all of the folks who are listening, thank you for giving us your draft attention. I promise you will be even better next year. But I will also shout out the people behind the scenes here, and that includes Jack, that includes Tucker, that includes Mark Grillo, that includes Rochelle, includes Jamie Horowitz, and it includes the Omaha team at the executive level. We so appreciate the opportunity to do this and to have the green light to bring on my high school buddies and to bring on my friends from New York City to weigh in on teams, but to also have some guests that maybe you're not seeing elsewhere. Schrager Hour is alive, and I appreciate everybody who has given it any attention and enjoyed it over the last couple of weeks. We are having a blast, and we will get back at it very soon. Thank you for listening to all of these episodes, and especially this one, wrapping up the 2026 NFL Draft.
1: Hello, and welcome to the Hoop Collective podcast. We talk about the NBA, which we're doing on Friday morning, a few minutes after Minnesota eliminated the Denver Nuggets on what will be one of the more memorable first-round nights that I can remember in the years I've covered the NBA. Joining us from Xfinity Mobile Arena in Philly, where the 76ers extended their series with the Celtics to 7 games with a remarkable Game 6 win, but only the second most impressive win of the night, Tim Bontemps.
2: Hello, everybody, and happy birthday to the cinder block, who was born a year ago right now.
3: All right.
1: That's... You know, you probably had a more memorable May 1st. I'll give you that, more memorable than this one. But this one has got to be up there. Joining us from Dallas, Texas, where he continues to cool his heels, waiting for the winner of the Rockets-Lakers series to...
3: We know the winner of the Nuggets series.
1: Yeah, to get on his dance card covering the Thunder, is Ben McMahon.
3: Howdy, partners. Old Bontemps just hustling away. Got birthday party to attend, got a game 7 to cover, and I am just kicking my heels up and maxing and relaxing.
1: You're like Dante.
3: The story
1: DiVincenzo
3: of our respective lives
1: tonight.
3: Right there. It's a story of our respective lives. Dante, that was very cool to see Dante there with the squad.
1: Dante's there with his foot like at chest level. You know, he's days off of Achilles surgery, and he's loving it in on the sideline.
3: Well, you saw all the guys wore his jersey to the game. All the
2: that was,
3: all
2: yes. that was also awesome.
1: Awesome. So I know that this is prisoner of the moment stuff. I think this is in the We Believe Warriors classification here. I think this is going to be a forever remembered team. It's certainly in Minnesota. It's arguably the crowning moment of the Wolves franchise. I mean, I know that they've gotten to the conference finals the last couple of years, but they haven't sniffed the finals. It wasn't the crowning moment of the Warriors franchise, but it was the greatest thing that had happened to the Warriors franchise in a couple of decades, back in 2007 when they pulled the upset over Dirk and the Mavs, sent them home. It's a defining moment for Jaden McDaniels. I don't know if I want to say a defining moment for Rudy Gobert, but maybe the apex achievement of his career, this playoff series. A absolutely extraordinary disappointment for the Denver Nuggets, which I kind of want to get into later. I don't want to take the focus off of the Wolves. An example to me of why ring culture is shallow, because it implies that you can't achieve something great, lasting, you know, memorable, historic, and signature without winning a ring. Like, ultimately, that's what you want to do, but you can have these incredible moments even in the first round. Am I overshooting it, Bontemps? Am I leaving anything on the table here? By the way, the Wolves beat the Nuggets to advance
2: out of the first round. The Wolves winning this game and winning this series with all the injuries they had, particularly in this game six. No Ayo Dosunmu, who had 43 points in game four, the game they won at home. Obviously no Dante DiVincenzo, no Anthony Edwards. That's all well and good. And we should talk about Minnesota. We can't start
1: talk
2: with
1: about Minnesota, buddy.
2: We can't start with Minnesota.
3: We'll get to the Nuggets. We'll get to the Nuggets, USWB.
1: No, we got to start with Minnesota.
3: Let's blast some Prince music and let the Wolves
2: This is memorable not because the Wolves won.
1: I disagree.
2: It's memorable.
1: I couldn't disagree more, but I don't want to get bogged down in that. I think moment to sell. Terrence Shannon Jr.
3: I'll answer your question. Yeah. This is maybe tied with the most memorable playoff victory in Wolves history. And the Nuggets were on the wrong side of the other one, too. Remember,
1: I disagree, but I'm not in the mood.
2: That game seven in Denver absolutely is bigger because the Wolves are all but certainly drawing dead now. They weren't drawing dead then. They were in the conference finals.
1: Also, do you remember who the Warriors played in the next round after they beat the Mavericks?
3: I frankly do not.
2: But
1: exactly,
2: they played the Jazz and were
1: probably drawing dead.
3: That's when Baron did crazy dunk on Kirilenko.
2: It's a different comparison to compare a team that is coming off making the conference finals twice to a team that hadn't won anything in decades that won a playoff series.
1: Honestly, I don't care. I don't want to get bogged down in this comparison.
3: 2 years ago, they lose three straight games in the middle of the series. Everybody thinks they're dead. They went home to extend it. They get down 20, and then they roar back to beat the defending champions in a game seven on the road. Now, this just as remarkable for different reasons.
2: Yep.
3: You laid it 100%. Out with the injuries. Jaden McDaniels has elevated about five rungs in this series. I mean, 32 and 10.
2: Unbelievable.
3: Held Jamal Murray to 1 of 10 when he was guarding him. Rudy Gobert, the best series of his career. Like, this is, I think it is comparable with game seven road comeback from 20 down to dethrone the defending champs. This was absolutely amazing. And both of those games will be forever remembered in Minnesota. Tim Connelly sure as hell is having a good night. By the way, the Mavericks are going to move on in their search for president of basketball operations. They're not going to wait on Tim Connelly. And there's an anticipation that Tim Connelly is not going anywhere.
2: That's news.
1: I mean, you're just dropping that in. Like, you're dropping that in as if the whole world knew that Dallas was trying to get Tim Connelly. And you're saying, by the way, like, yes, we knew that this is something that Dallas wanted, but I don't know.
3: Oh, viewers of the hit YouTube show Howdy Partners sure knew.
1: Well, first off, I'm hearing a lot of, as we enter this coaching carousel and executive carousel season, there's a lot of conversation about guys who are already in the jobs for other places. And if a guy has a job at another team that's the same level job, mm-hmm. I can think of three times in the last 20 years where it's happened.
3: Well, one was Tim Connelly leaving Denver.
1: I know. I can think of Tim Connelly going from leaving Denver because Denver doesn't value executives. Masai Ujiri going from Denver to Toronto because Denver doesn't value executives. And Brian Colangelo going from Phoenix to Toronto. That's only three times I can think of it. The idea that you can this is why I always think it's funny when owners come out and say, yeah, go get me Sam Presti. You understand that Sam Presti is employed as the president of basketball operations of a team under contract. You can't just go get a player. Hey, can you go get me Shai Gilgeous-Alexander? We need
3: probably
1: a point
3: not.
1: Guard. Go get me Shai Gilgeous-Alexander. Sign him outright. But anyway, that's neither here nor there. Go ahead.
3: I just want to extol what a phenomenal night this was.
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7: Washington, and a lot of streets are closed or detoured. Lafayette Park across from the White House and the new wing that Trump is building is all dug up as they repair fountains.
8: Now, I heard that they'd stopped the building of the ballroom, slowed it down. So you sent me a photograph of an enormous crane. What are they doing?
7: Well, it wasn't doing anything, but I mean, it's a construction site. It's like the president has his own sandbox and he can run around in a hard hat because for blocks around the White House, everything is dug up.
8: Oh, the tourists must like this. Did you see a lot of tourists or are they skipping down?
7: I did. No, I see a lot of foreign tourists. And so, for example, Lafayette Park is fenced off with a black chain link fence. And all the tourists are looking through the chain link fence, trying to get a decent picture, which you can't. I saw two busloads of tourists from Italy, and I saw lots of Japanese tourists. And I was surprised to see any foreigners at all, given the state of our welcome here.
8: And at the club, was it a big business at Army Navy or slow?
7: Packed. We had lots of events. We have about 33 hotel rooms. They were booked solid. So it's been really busy at the Army and Navy Club.
8: And you went to another hotel. Which was it?
7: Oh, I went up to the Mayflower. You know, that's where they filmed the movie True Lives with Arnold Schwarzenegger, the famous ballroom scene. The Mayflower has always been a hot spot in Washington, D.C. I remember when the head of the CIA used to get his shoes shined there next to the Archbishop. So I went in and I talked to the desk clerks. I talked to the bellman. And they all say business has been pretty good and that events are coming into the hotel.
8: And a lot of people on the street or just driving?
7: Well, there were more people on the street than I've seen this year, but it's not as vibrant a city as it was pre-COVID. I actually saw a line of taxi cabs outside the Mayflower, which was unusual because you hardly see any taxi cabs in the town at all. Pre-COVID, I can remember standing on the corner trying to get a cab and taking 25, 30 minutes to find an empty cab. Now, if you can spot a cab at all because of Uber and Lyft, it's pretty miraculous. But there were quite a few cabs.
8: The Army Navy has a beautiful setting for the main dining room. Was it full?
7: It was full. And there was some kind of event, a corporate event. I don't know what it was because we ran out space for events. And again, events are picking up in Washington. So I think hotels and clubs that have event space are doing okay.
8: And did you see a lot of Marines, those big shoulder guys with medals on their chests?
7: I did. I saw a squad getting ready to greet Prince Charles and his wife. And in the club itself, most of the members now are post-military. They're retired from the military, but they do have big chests. And, you know, I'm a civilian, so I'm slouched. These guys are straight as arrows.
8: Right. And they wear their hats straight, too. Now, back to Lancaster. You held out on us, Jim. Last week, you announced you were going fishing at the Amish Hunting and Fishing Club, and you were going to take your fly fisherman into a pond. What did you catch?
7: I didn't take my fly rod. I have to admit, I used some kind of chemical warfare, some kind of power bait, and I caught two 10-inch rainbow trout, which I gave to my guide, the Amishman, Mel Kaufman, who has five kids. They made a meal out of it. But it's great fun to go fishing with the Amish because, you know, you're interacting with this culture and they're warm, lovely people and their children are adorable.
8: Jim McTay in Lancaster County, the fisherman. I'm John Batchelor.
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13: Coming up on the next Travels with Charlie, Vermont photographer Jack Rowell has just released a book showcasing his decades of work and some of the interesting people he's met. 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Organizer Lauren Warshawski joins me. We'll talk with voice finalist Morgan Miles and Andre McCara and April Cushman. They'll be rocking the stage with an all-new show. Travels with Charlie is brought to you by Casella Waste Systems, Milne Travel, and Myers Wood Fire. I'll see you on my travels Monday at 1 right here on WDEV.
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0: I'm John Baxter. The Straits of Hormuz, Bab el-Mandeb, two choke points. In the news always now with the worldwide concern of resources not coming out of the Persian Gulf, at risk in the Red Sea. Asia, the Europeans, all of the Americas are gravely concerned because of what this is doing to the prospects, not only of prosperity, but in some instances, the risk of famine that's coming up in a few months' time. Something must be done. I welcome Ziyi Wang, Emily Wang, a research fellow at the Hoover Institution, who has introduced me to the thinking about choke points on the basis of history. 1936, the Montreux Treaty allowed the powers that existed at the time, badly damaged by the World War, but here we are looking again to a confrontation that we know was tragedy. 1936, summertime, we know tragedy's coming. Still, the powers sat together and conducted a way to keep the Dardanelles open, the passageway from the Black Sea to the Mediterranean. Emily has taught me that if you can do that, you can do anything. Those powers were armed, and they were about to badger each other to the exhaustion of the planet. Here we are in 2026. Emily, thank you. I know that we talked about this the other day, but you gave me this idea, and I think it's wonderful that enemies or adversaries can sit at the table and come to a conclusion. We certainly have that in the Strait of Hormuz and the Bab el-Mandeb right now. And I read this within hours of talking to you, Emily. Reuters, April 29th. The U.S. is pushing for other countries to form an international coalition to restore freedom of navigation in the Straits of Hormuz, according to a State Department cable seen by Reuters. Within a few hours of that, we come to this. New Zealand says we're ready to help, but they require ceasefire before backing U.S. Hormuz mission. Other states are voicing similar concerns. We'll be there to guarantee the straits remain open when the fighting stops. Does this sound like it's moving towards the Treaty of Montreux's direction that was successful in 36 with a far worse future than we could ever imagine us having in 2026? Good evening to you, Emily.
1: Good evening, John. Great to speak with you again. Thank you for having me back. You posed the question of whether we are moving towards the right direction. And I think, unfortunately, I'm rather pessimistic about the situation because we can't operate on the premise that the people at the negotiating table are fully rational. And I don't think there's a clear grand strategy here, at least from the American side. And I know that the media landscape has been rather sort of critical of the development. But even just, you know, observing the facts, one could tell that the American end goal was not well-defined, nor was it well-executed. Militarily, yes, one could argue that, of course, the blockade stands, but the purpose of it is not really clearly articulated by the administration. So I think, for now, we are entering a space where we would like to imagine what is a victory, what is a plausible victory for the United States. For now, it's really just if we get the strait to be open again, that's a victory. Never mind the fact that it would not have been closed if 28th of February didn't happen in the way that it did. So I think the U.S. has forgotten about its end goals, and it was never clearly defined. And of course, there were deeper underlying interests behind this operation, but these have been gradually deprioritized as the crisis in Hormuz unraveled. So I think the premise is that we can't think the politicians, the diplomats in charge, are fully competent for the difficult, tremendously difficult task with which they're charged. So that's like my very pessimistic note going into our conversation today. And I think the way to go about it is really we have to bring other factors to the table. Because now, what is holding up the negotiations? Both sides want very different things. And for the Americans, for the Iranians, these are both non-negotiables that could not be agreed upon. And namely, the most important issue is, of course, nuclear capabilities, that or Iranian enrichment. And this is sort of the pretext for this military operation to begin with. But now we come back to this issue. It's almost like the end in August 45, when Japan wouldn't surrender. And the US, or the Allies rather, thought that if we just continue bombing, then Japan will surrender. But then at the time, I mean, this is very well known, the only red line for Japan was the status of the emperor. And Japan essentially said, no matter what you do, we can't give up the status of the emperor. So it was a non-negotiable for one side. And the other side, you basically can't have a diplomatic outcome. You can't have a Pacific solution when both sides sit there and you have non-negotiables that cannot reconcile. So when one finds himself in that situation, what does the diplomat do? The traditional resort is to military power, which is what the United States has done. It's operating under the rationale that, well, if we just sufficiently harm the economy, once the Iranian people feel the pain of this, well, we're seeing the effect of it. That has been effective because they have reached 50% of inflation. The steel industrial production has dropped by 30% since the beginning of the conflict. So the pain is being very viscerally perceived as we speak. Then the United States is right to presume that, well, the Iranian position would change because of this, because of the blockade, because of the harm that's been done on the economy. But I think this is when the nature of governance comes into play. Is this government, is the other end of the negotiating table going to take inflation as an equal weight to, say, the nuclear program? Is the welfare of the people equally important to them as being able to gain even more influence in the region at the expense of the United States? So this is a very difficult situation. And my argument is that the administration should have thought of it, or it is very plausible that they've thought about all of these scenarios and the difficulty with which they would have to conduct the diplomatic negotiations. So we are really witnessing a situation that one could say cannot be resolved.
0: You do not see this being settled the way they settled the Dardanelles.
1: The way that this can be settled is for the U.S. to reframe how they operate and to really give more power to those who are not politicians. And namely, in this case, I genuinely think the insurance companies can do a lot, because they could wage an effective blockade by believing that the premiums will have to go up. So underwriting is absolutely critical. And it's going to take a long time for the insurance premiums to drop, because marine insurance is very fragile. Like, you need a lot of convincing for them to see a durable, safe, a reliably safe passage. So I think the United States could really mobilize its robust private sector.
0: Then I come back to you when things change with the insurance company. Agreed?
1: Yes.
0: Zi Wang from the Hoover Institution, writing about what worked in 36 might work in 26 if. I'm John Batchelor.
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0: I'm John Batchelor. Behind the Black, Bob Zimmerman keeps the website Behind the Black watching space engineering, space exploration, and space law. We begin with what looks to be somewhere between engineering and law. The California Coastal Commission. You may recall several months ago, it was odd to report, and Bob did it very carefully, the California Coastal Commission was refusing to let SpaceX launch from a California position near the coast, an Air Force base. It was puzzling at the time. It still is. Bob, a very good evening to you. I'm glad there's a resolution of this, but it's still odd that somebody stepped up and tried to get in the way of SpaceX. It's just strange.
1: You know, John, the story here is that this actually occurred in October of 24, just before the election. And SpaceX had applied to the Space Force at Vandenberg to increase its launch rate significantly. They wanted to do that. And the Space Force was agreeable. They've actually subsequently agreed to this increase, something like 50 launches a year. But in October of 24, California Coastal Commission was having a hearing in which the Space Force had always done this in the past. The Coastal Commission had no authority over what goes on at this military federal base, but the Space Force had always been courteous and shown them what they planned to do and asked them for feedback and to see if there would be anything they can do to ease the Coastal Commission's concerns about the beaches and the coast and its environment. In this case, though, the Coastal Commission's decided they didn't want to give SpaceX this 50 launches a year, not because there was any environmental issues, there were none, but because they didn't like Elon Musk's politics. He was supporting Trump. How dare he? And they literally said that during the meeting, that we're against this because Elon Musk supports Trump. Well, SpaceX immediately sued, Elon Musk sued, because you can't do this kind of thing. That's violating his First Amendment rights. There's so many things wrong with that position, it's hard to even count. And so they sued. And I had said to you many times that they're going to lose. They're going to lose badly, and the commissions are going to be personally liable for their positions. And so I think their lawyers told the commissioners this, because this week, the California Coastal Commission settled its lawsuit with SpaceX, and in doing so, they basically conceded all points to SpaceX. One, they apologized for bringing in the political beliefs, political speech, and labor practices of SpaceX or its officers. They had no right to do that. They apologized for doing that. And they also agreed they will never again attempt to interfere with SpaceX's operations on the Space Force base, where they have no authority. They have the right to question off-base operations. That's still their authority. But in the case of the space of Vandenberg, they have no authority, and they've now agreed they have no authority. And so they will keep their mouths shut in the future. It's total victory of SpaceX. The commissioners here were typical, I hate to say this, typical lefties in the world today. They don't seem to understand that there are rules of behavior and others have rights. And you don't have the right to squash your boot on other people just because you disagree with them.
0: ULA, Ariana Space, have finished the project for Amazon. What do they do?
1: Oh, they did not finish the project, John. No, let's be clear about this. But this past week, there were two different launches of LEO satellites for Amazon, one by ULA using its Atlas V rocket. They put up 29 LEO satellites. And then Ariana Space used its Ariana 6 rocket to put 32 Amazon LEO satellites into orbit. This puts about a little over 300 satellites into orbit for Amazon. This doesn't finish the project, John, because the whole constellation is supposed to have 10 times that number of satellites, actually 11 times. And their license with the FCC requires them to have half that constellation up by July. That means they got to have more than 1,600 satellites in orbit by July. They've only got 300. They're not going to meet that license requirements. They only have a few more months. And the launch providers can't get that many launches off. But these two launches were successes, and this gets them closer. It establishes without question that they're serious about launching the constellation. They've asked for a time extension from the FCC, and that's pending right now. We'll see how it plays out.
0: Oh, ULA is not government, private?
1: Oh, these are both private companies. ULA is a rocket company, absolutely. Ariane Space is a government, is the commercial arm of the European Space Agency, but it operates here like a private enterprise. It's got to compete and pay, you know, it's got a contract, it's got to launch its satellites.
0: The reason I'm asking, Bob, is there a difference in the launch performance and costs of government-related launches and private-related launches? Are these comparable launches, what they're launching?
1: They're both private launches in this sense, even though Ariane Space is a government agency, is part of a European Space Agency. The real comparison between private and government would be comparing an SLS launch by NASA with any one of these launches. And the difference is that the private launches happen often, frequently, make money, and are cheap. And the government launches happen once every few years, if that, and they cost billions, and they don't get a lot accomplished.
0: So the government is a poor client, a poor manager of costs for both.
1: You got it. Right. Absolutely right.
0: FAA is taxing launches by payload weight. I think this is clever, Bob. I smiled when I read it.
1: Yeah, this is actually, this was proposed by Congress a few years ago. After some negotiation, they set up new regulations. So beginning this year, the FAA is going to be charging launch providers a very small, relatively small amount, capped at $30,000 per launch, or if a capsule's coming back, reentry, it's basically 25 cents per pound of payload. It's not a lot, it doesn't sound like a lot of money, but with the number of launches that are going on, it's going to pile up, give the FAA some revenue. And the revenue is intended to help FAA expand its licensing operations to meet the growing launch industry. And there's some sense to this. There is always a risk when government creates a new tax or fee, and it's done to expand a bureaucracy, that the tax will be used to create a bureaucratic empire rather than do its job. But at the moment, the FAA has been pretty good at trying to do its job if it's not interfered with by politicians. And so I'm hopeful this is a good thing.
0: And would this travel overseas, you know, the trouble you've recorded?
1: Any American launch company will have to pay this fee, even if they launch from New Zealand, such as Rocket Lab. They are an American licensed, FAA licensed their launches, and they'll have to pay the fee, yes.
0: Okay, we go to Rocket Factory Augsburg, which is?
1: That's a German rocket startup. They have been trying. They tried to launch in 24, but the final static fire test of their first stage, they had a major leak. It exploded. They lost the test, the launch pad, actually, had to do major repairs and rebuild that first stage. So 2 years later, they're getting ready to launch again. They want to launch from the Saxa Ford spaceport on the Shetland Islands. This is a spaceport I've talked about at great length about how the bureaucracy in the UK has really slowed things down. Well, so

0: that this approval on time.
1: Saxiford is the UK, and so it's the same story we've had before. They just can't clear a spaceport.
0: Yeah, the licensing operation in the UK is a mess. They complain, the businesses complain. Most rocket companies are not interested to come to these proposed spaceports in the UK because of that bureaucracy, John. That's exactly right.
1: Canada has canceled the contract. Why?
0: All right. We don't know why. In fact, the only reason they gave is, quote, for convenience. But they announced recently, only a few months ago, the Canadian Space Agency announced with great fanfare they were going to be building a small constellation in orbit. They hired a private company, Spire Global Canada, to build a constellation of satellites to track wildfires over Canada. And the contract was $72 million. Well, suddenly this past week, the government canceled it. And the only reason they gave is for convenience. We don't know why. The Canadian government right now is very confused, John. I don't know what they want to do. And they don't know what they want to do in space either. But they sure seem to want to build a big bureaucracy in space. They're funneling a lot of money into their bureaucracies, but they don't seem to want to.
1: Do they have a spaceport?
0: They have two different proposed spaceports in Canada that have been trying to get going now for almost a decade. The others only in the last 2 years. There's been some play about them, but once again, we're sitting here without any. No one wants to launch from there for the same kind of reasons in the UK.
1: Is it because of where they are on the map also?
0: No. It has all to do with a fear of bureaucracy and red tape. One of them is more successful than the other, but in both cases, it's either been management or a fear of Canadian red tape that has discouraged rocket companies from coming to these locations.
1: Morocco and Ireland, Artemis Accords. Remind again, Bob, what are the Artemis Accords?
0: Artemis Accords was created by Trump in his first administration initially to try to overcome the restrictions on private property imposed by the Outer Space Treaty. He hasn't so much followed through on that so much, but he has been using the Artemis Accords to create a very large American alliance in space of countries that are working with us. That, in the end, gives it clout, which could maybe change those outer space restrictions down the road. So in the past week, Ireland and Morocco have signed. We now have 65 nations in this alliance. I note that it's only in the last month, like four different small third world countries have joined. I mentioned Latvia earlier, as well as what was the other one? There's another one. Doesn't matter. The point is, there's a lot of small countries suddenly joining following the Artemis II mission. I think that encouraged them all to join because they suddenly realized the American space program is serious and it's happening. And so Ireland and Morocco have joined up now as well, John.
1: India's space program. Once upon a time, this was a space program you endorsed. Still?
0: No, less so. I endorsed it because it had the clever idea of treating itself as a private operation trying to make money and market share. That program has morphed mainly into now a big space program. It's in many ways very successful. They released the ISRO is the agency. It released its annual report this past week, and I posted a report on Behind the Black of what was in it. And essentially what we find here is an agency that is facing challenges that are causing delays. And that's really where we stand. They have a whole series of planetary unmanned missions planned to the moon, two to the moon, one to Venus, one to Mars. They have dates, but none of those dates are trustworthy. Their manned Gaganyaan program, John, is delayed right now because they've had a launch failure with their PSLV rocket, and they haven't solved that problem yet. So it's a program that is facing delays at the moment.
1: Bob Zimmerman, he keeps the website behind the Black. We're coming back with a comparison between the program on Earth, NASA, and the program in India that Bob just elicited, and other big space programs. I'm John Baxter.

0: This is your Check It Out Minute with Mark Saltzman.
1: How we pay for goods and services online and at retail is evolving, fusing convenience with security. Visa's Mark Nelson, head of consumer payment products, says Visa recently announced 7 new and exciting technologies. Mark shared a couple with me here.

0: We've introduced a flexible credential whereby a single card can be what you want it to be depending on the transaction type. We've also introduced this concept of a pass key, and it's all around how do we make payments safer and easier to use online. We also announced this thing called a data token, which allows the customer to get a little bit more control in terms of where they want to share their data. So if they want to share data with a third party, they can enable a better shopping experience all through AI. And it's a way in which the consumers have a little bit more control over who they share their data with.
1: More info is at Visa.com. 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
13: Hi, I'm Gary LaVox. 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

0: I'm John Batchelor with my good colleague Bob Zimmerman. He keeps the website Behind the Black. NASA, the second most famous of all big space, first being Roscosmos, but that's momentarily taken us out of contention. However, we turn to NASA's budget, and Bob's been looking at the way it's reported to the American people while it goes through the hearings in Congress. Bob?
1: Yes, so there were hearings both in the Senate and in appropriation hearings in committees in the Senate and in the House, where Jared Isaacman was testifying in front of these committees. And this is in the past week. And both times it had to do with NASA's budget. And I noted that the press continually reports this in only one way, only one way. It's very boring. It's always any cuts are bad. The Congress is against those cuts. Those cuts aren't going to happen. And that's not what happened at these two hearings. It was very clear to me that when Isaacman came to both the Senate and the House, he was met by pretty much a more or less friendly reception. There was objections to some of the proposed cuts that Trump wants to do. Trump wants to cut the budget by a significant amount, almost more than 20%. Everybody in Congress is saying they don't want to do that. But they're not saying it aggressively, especially the Republicans. And while the press is making it sound like they were, and they weren't. And the proof of the pudding is that the House committee from one of these two hearings released its budget this week, a proposed budget, and though they didn't agree to the cuts by Trump, they gave NASA a flat budget, no increase. They shifted money away from the science budget into exploration, which is what Isaacman wanted. And they agreed with Trump's proposal to eliminate the STEM education office at NASA, because as Isaacman said repeatedly, it's redundant. We don't need it. We give out millions of dollars in grants to education. And the best thing we can do to inspire kids is to fly missions. That will inspire kids. And so Congress actually, the committee in the House agreed with this. So that's where we stand with NASA. Its budget is not growing or shrinking. The Democrats want to grow it. Trump wants to shrink it. The Republicans who control the House decided let's keep it the same. Now, the budget has got to go through the full House. It's got to go through the Senate. It's got to be signed by Trump. So we got a long way to go here. But my sense is that Isaacman is going to force major changes in how the budget is functioning. And the House has indicated they're willing to go along with that.
0: Bob, there's long been a debate or a conversation about manned and unmanned exploration of the solar system. Is that something that Isaacman can settle?
1: No, it's not. It's a non-issue. That whole thing, for decades, mostly on the Democratic side of the aisle, for decades, politicians would say, we should do this unmanned, it's cheaper. Scientists would say the same thing. We should do it unmanned, it's cheaper. That disappeared more than a decade ago. No one's arguing that anymore. The issue now is just everybody wants space exploration. It's a question of how it's done. It's most interesting. The Democrats, who for decades wanted to cut NASA's budget, they're the ones now that want to increase the budget. And the Republicans, who for years wanted to increase NASA's budget, they're willing to let that budget stay flat at the moment. The bottom line is everybody wants a very successful manned American space effort. Everybody does. Some want it in the government, some want it private, but everyone wants that, John.
0: Just a moment. I want to be difficult here. A manned space program has limits, to my understanding of the science, of the technology right now. A robot space program does not have limits, hence the probes.
1: But it does have limits, John. For example, what the rovers are doing on the moon, on Mars right now, over a decade, could have been done by a human being in probably just a matter of months. Robots are a good scouting method, but if you really want to do something, you need humans there. And as I've said for decades, why should the robots have all the fun? Human beings like to explore. People should be there doing the exploration.
0: Am I wrong to say that I have not read there's a successful way to transfer a human being to Mars, given the risks of radiation and lack of gravity?
1: This is just engineering. Down the road, we'll be able to do it. It takes time. You got to figure out how. That's the bottom line. The robots are doing their job right now, but we got to stop planning the manned missions, and that's what everyone wants right now.
0: And you are confident there will be a solution to radiation and gravity?
1: Human beings are adaptive, and tool makers will find a solution.
0: We go there to hit the moon in August with an object that was created on Earth. What are we going to hit with?
1: All right. So back in January of 25, Falcon 9 rocket launched two different lunar landers, Firefly's Blue Ghost, which successfully landed, and iSpace's Hakuto R2, which did not successfully land. It came close. The upper stage from that rocket's been in orbit. It's a high orbit, and it appears that orbit is now going to bring it to collide with the moon in August. No danger to us, but it's an interesting fact. I got a picture on Behind the Black about where and some details. It's a cool thing, John.
0: Where's Starship going to land on Mars?
1: Starship is going to land on Mars in a low northern latitudes where there's a lot of water ice. I have a great cool picture on Behind the Black of a crater in that region. There's a lot of near-surface water here, John. That's why they picked it.
0: Bob Zimmerman, the website is Behind the Black. I'm John Batchelor.
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0: CBS News on the Hour, your home for original reporting.
1: I'm Michael Toscano. Severe weather in Texas is starting to calm down, but flood watches remain in its southeast. CBS News meteorologist Rob Marciano says it was a rough day in the Lone Star State.
2: Fierce winds and pounding rain, the latest round of extreme weather sweeping through the state. The storms unleashing flash floods near San Antonio. At least one death reported, as police say a man was swept away in the water. Roads throughout Texas, Bexar County, underwater. This while North Texas continues to deal with destructive tornadoes.
1: The storms will spread into the southeast U.S. tomorrow. CBS News has learned Spirit Airlines is planning to cease operations as soon as the middle of the night. This after talks on a $500 million government aid package stalled. Transportation correspondent Chris Van Fleet.
3: Even though the president said today that they've made a final offer, that final offer wasn't good enough for the bondholders, that they may see more value in liquidating Spirit Airlines. As a result, basically the airline is out of money to continue operating.
1: Frontier, JetBlue, American, and United Airlines say they'll help Spirit customers. The Trump administration will withdraw about 5,000 U.S. forces from Germany as the president criticizes NATO allies for not getting directly involved in the war with Iran.
4: They also referenced rhetoric from European officials, including the German chancellor, who earlier this week said in a public setting that the U.S. had been humiliated by Iran, that it clearly lacked a strategy specifically for reopening the Strait of Hormuz. Defense officials telling us that that rhetoric was inappropriate and unhelpful.
1: CBS's Olivia Gazis. The Pentagon has reached deals with seven top tech companies to use their artificial intelligence in its classified computer networks. More from Money Watch correspondent Jason Brooks.
5: Emil Michael, Undersecretary of Defense for Research and Engineering, says in the statement that the department is equipping the warfighter with a suite of AI tools to maintain an unfair advantage and achieve absolute decision superiority.
1: A federal court has restricted access to one of the most common means of abortion in the U.S.
6: Fifth Circuit Court of Appeals judges based in New Orleans have blocked the distribution of the abortion pill mifepristone through the mail, requiring it to be handed out at in-person clinics instead. Getting a prescription through the mail has become a major way that abortions are being provided ever since the U.S. Supreme Court overturned Roe v. Wade in 2022. The appellate court's ruling is expected to be appealed. Heather Bosch, CBS News.
1: Alabama Governor Kay Ivey will call a special legislative session to redraw congressional and legislative maps.
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0: I'm John Batchelor, continuing with Andrew Graham Dixon. His new book is Vermeer, Life Lost and Found. This is a detective story in the 17th century from an extremely famous Dutch painter who's all over the world now, in American museums, in European museums, everywhere. And you look at them singly and you think, boy, that's arresting. Wow, so different. So many of them are one small little area of inside a house, nothing sweeping. Others are, say, a landscape of the city that he lived in, Delft, in Holland, the Dutch Republic in the 17th century. However, all of these things can be explained in terms of Vermeer needed to make money. He did have 11 living children, 14 pregnancies. He adored his wife. His mother-in-law was mean with her money. She was extremely well-to-do, but she was mean with her money. And he was also a man who was obsessed with following through with his skill for painting for two patrons who were married, Peter and Maria, who were conducting a hidden church in Delft. This is a tolerant society, and yet the Dutch Reformed Calvinists, who dominate the governance and city life, and the big church called the Old Kirk is in the middle of this extremely happy town of Delft. They're surrounded by the Franco Wars with the Dutch Republic, by the Anglo-Dutch War with the Dutch Republic, by Munster and Cologne attacking. There's violence in all directions. Everybody's got terrible memories of stories they've been told or witnessed, and there will be more of them. It's not over yet. They know there's a cloud hanging over the Dutch because they're so successful. They're so rich. They're so impossibly tolerant at this time. But in there, Vermeer has a patron who wants lessons from the Bible or lessons from piety, but doesn't want it written down in any way that an authority could come by and confiscate it and blame you. You're never sure when the Spanish soldiers are not going to show up and execute everybody again. So Vermeer paints for them, and we're going to begin with 1656, Procurus. Andrew, wonderful. Your detective story is completely convincing. The Procurus is a young woman who's being fondled by a clearly inebriated prominent man. Sitting across, it looks like the devil staring at them behind a mask, and a grinning man behind. What is the lesson here, and where would that have been displayed? Thank you.
1: This is very much an outlier painting. It's painted before Vermeer made the life-changing contract with his patrons, Peter and Maria. It seems to me to be a very personal painting. It's always called the Procurus, as if it were a straightforward brothel scene. But I'm not sure it is straightforward. I think if you look at that shadowy figure on the left, it's very much has the air of a self-portrait. I see the painting as being some kind of mea culpa, some kind of staging post on a personal journey, which Vermeer hopes will lead him eventually to salvation. But at this point, he's depicted himself as the prodigal son. He's complicit in this scene of groping and money changing hands for sex. He's not actually doing it himself, but he's half guiltily, furtively laughing about it as he sits there cramped rather awkwardly next to the brothel keeper, who I like to see as a kind of parody of a nun conducting a black mass with the coin in the middle standing for the wafer, the holy wafer that's been replaced by the coin of the wine of Christ's sacrifice has been replaced by the wine of inebriation. The whole thing it's a very dark picture. And I think I like to see it as Vermeer saying, I'm sorry for the dissolute life I've lived up until now. I'm going to change my ways.
0: He did grow up in an inn. And and his mom and dad were very good at keeping it in, which means that there was much celebration and a lot of drinking, and there would have been some crude remarks. There were lots of soldiers in town, so he has experience. But we're going to go immediately, 3 years later, to two paintings that Andrew identifies as The Milkmaid and Woman with a Balance. And here, these paintings are for his patrons. And it's an enormously different scene. It's very small. It looks to be the front of a house with light coming in from the window. What tells the story here, Ed?
1: Well, these are two pictures which particularly fascinate me. I suppose it's one of the most starkly original interpretations in my book, in the sense that they've never been regarded as a pair. They've never been seen as having much to do with each other. They're dated by most Vermeer scholars, always have been, several years apart. When they were borrowed for the Rijksmuseum exhibition a few years ago, they were exhibited 100 yards away from each other. But I would contend, and I'm really sure about this, that they are partner pictures. They are not simply paintings of everyday life. They're not just pictures of a woman pouring milk from a jug or a woman weighing gold, supposedly. Not at all. What they represent is, on the one hand, the contemplative life, the inner life, the life of the conscience, the woman with her balance, weighing. She's actually weighing nothing at all because her conscience is perfectly light. She's taken her jewellery off, she's put it on the table, she's going to give it to charity. Behind her, this is how we know she's weighing her conscience, there's a painting of the Last Judgment where all human souls will be weighed in the balance. So that's what she represents, the contemplative life. On the other hand, we see this woman pouring. Again, it's not measuring, but pouring. They're doing the same kind of thing. They're in the same kind of scale. They're in the same kind of room. The light comes from the same side. We see a woman in this beautiful Madonna blue preparing bread pudding. That's what she's doing, which is making the food that they give to the poor in the charity chamber that's administered by the people who own the house where these pictures were first exhibited. So she is the active Christian life.
0: So
1: you've got the Vita Contemplativa and the Vita Activa. You've got, if you like, you've got Martha and Mary, the two sides of a woman's best Christian self.
0: And these would have been on the wall in the hidden church every time they came for worship service. Is that correct, Andrew?
1: They would have been not in the church, which is behind their house. They would have been in the house itself. In the house where Maria and her friends met to discuss the Bible, because they were most of Maria's friends were women, most of the collegians who were this radical wing of the Remonstrant movement, most of them were women. So it makes sense. So this, for example, you know, people have always wondered, apart from wondering about the mystical, meditative quality of Vermeer's work, which seems so different from the rest of Dutch painting, they've always wondered, well, why are all these paintings of women? Well, it's because they're painted for a group of women who are deeply spiritual, deeply faithful. They want images that will tell them or remind them of their duty, of their faith, of their beliefs. It's a very much a woman-led movement, just as Vermeer's art is very women-led, because it's painted for them.
0: 1665, approximately, to another pair, woman with a pearl necklace and a lady riding. What do these express to the Remonstrants?
1: Self-contemplation. The woman is taking off a pearl necklace. Seriousness. She's realized that if she's going to mend her ways and get to God, she has to renounce her wealth. This was something that the collegians of the Remonstrants believed very much. They would give their money to charity. They would always make sure that they spread their wealth around. They would not indulge in too much personal ostentation. So she's looking in the mirror, looking at herself, taking stock. I think there's also the idea that she's almost, there's something about her gesture that reminds me of the priest who would, in a Catholic service, elevate the wafer, except she's not. She's taking off a necklace. She is the priest, which was a big theme of the collegian literature. They said, well, we don't need churches, we don't need priesthoods, we don't need priests, because you can be your own priest. You've got your own conscience. You are your own priesthood. That's one of the great themes of the Remonstrant movement. And women loved it as well, because the priesthoods were all male. It was patriarchy telling them what to do. Suddenly they were in power. They were in charge of themselves. For me, the woman writing is engaged in another part of the collegiate sequence of activities, if you like. I think she's preparing one of the writings that they would deliver to each other when they met. So we see different parts of this of this movement in action, just as in the music paintings, I believe, we see how they worshipped at the end of their meetings. Having done all their speaking, they would then play music.
0: We'll get to the music in just a moment. I wanted to go with Girl with a Pearl, which is a story, inspiration for centuries now. Is this, does this have a pair?
1: It possibly has a pair, which would be a portrait of Vermeer's own daughter. But I think it's very much a painting that stands alone. And to understand the picture, you need to understand that Maria de Knaap, Vermeer's patron, whose daughter we see in the painting, she was a tremendous admirer of Mary Magdalene. Mary Magdalene is one of the great role models for all these Christian and Remonstrant women for a number of reasons, partly because she's the great example that they can draw on whenever Calvinist men say, what are you women doing talking about the faith? How dare you take responsibility for your own spiritual destiny? Women are just supposed to listen to men and shut up. Well, they would say, well, what about Mary Magdalene? She was the first person on earth to whom Christ showed himself in his resurrected form. She saw him before anyone else. What if she'd kept quiet about it? What if she'd shut up the way you say we should shut up? Well, no one would ever have known about the risen Christ. That's the background. Maria, who's the mother of this girl that we see in the painting with the pearl earring, what does she call the girl? She calls her Magdalena. The painting is a tonia, which is to say it's a painting of a real person in fancy dress as a historical personage. This was a type of painting in Dutch art at the time. Rembrandt painted himself at St. Paul. Here, Vermeer has painted Magdalena van Rauwen, a real young woman, about to be baptized, probably aged 14, 16. He's painted her in the persona of her namesake, Mary Magdalene. And he's painted her at the moment when she has gone to find Christ in the garden after his death. She's on her own. She's saying to this man that she thinks is a gardener, where is he? Where is he? Where have they laid my master? And she turns away and thinks, oh, this is hopeless, you're no good. And then as she turns away, he says to her, Mary. And she turns and she realizes that is the risen Christ. And that's the moment.
0: Right. That's the turn in the picture. I'm speaking with Andrew, with detective work, Andrew Graham Dixon, Vermeer, A Life Lost and Found. Centuries later, the paintings begin to make sense. When we come back, surprising medical knowledge. I'm John Batchelor.
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0: I'm John Batchelor with Andrew Graham Dixon, whose new book, Vermeer, about the Dutch master from the 17th century, 1632 to 1675, died as a young man, suddenly. He leaves behind 34 agreed-upon paintings. Two-thirds of them were painted for one patron family, with interpretations of Bible scenes. Now we come to one that also has an interpretation of a medical scene. The Lace Maker, painted 1670-71. It looks like a young woman, whom we've seen before, working very carefully on a piece of lace, but there's more to it. This is a wowzer, Andrew.
1: You know, one should always be humble, and, you know, my understanding of this picture will not be everyone's, but one of the things that they were particularly fascinated by, these women, was love. Love as a force, as a power. And the idea that the love experienced for Christ at its most profound was expressed in that relationship between Mary, the mother of Christ, and Christ, the unborn child. I mean, how can you have a more intimate relationship than that? And that was really important to them as a symbol of the way in which women were specially chosen to nurture Christ and to suffer for Christ and almost to be crucified in the act of giving birth. And here, in my opinion, all of that is resumed in an image that shows just a young Dutch woman who is pregnant. She's fashioning a piece of lace. It was the custom to hang a particular piece of lace on the door when you gave birth to signify to the community that your child was alive. But into this painting, he's intruded a sewing cushion, which seems to be spilling red thread, almost like blood. And a sewing cushion has no place in a scene of lace making, but there it is. And I see it as an image, Vermeer's way of saying that inside that young woman, there's a placenta. And that placenta, like this sewing cushion, is being fed by blood from her to the baby that she will have. This is God's way of making a baby. That's her way of making lace, but something even finer is being made by God within her. Now, I advanced that very speculative interpretation. And this is the one place where my great touchstone when I was writing my book is this wonderful Dutch scholar called Paul Abels. He actually said to me, Andrew, I think you've gone too far with this one. I mean, the sewing cushion is a placenta. Are you sure? I mean, apart from anything else, you would have to be able to prove to me that Vermeer was familiar with the circulation of the blood, which had been only discovered by William Harvey, you know, a matter of decades earlier. How do you know that he knew this? And I said, well, I'm going to stick with it because I do believe it's true. And as far as I'm concerned, the circulation of the blood, he would have known that possibly through Spinoza, who was a collegiate and almost certainly knew him. Spinoza knew this. Now, I should tell you, John, I've just had a letter today, literally today, as you came on the air with me, from a man in Holland who's discovered a great-great-great-great-great-great-grandfather of his who knew Vermeer, knew his patron, and was left money by Vermeer's patron. Was actually left the option of a Vermeer painting in her will. And he said, I hope you're pleased by this news, Andrew, but I'll tell you something even better. The cousin of this man, who's called Assendelft, he translated, guess what? In 1650, he translated Harvey on the circulation of the blood in Delft and published it. And he was, by the way, a remonstrant preacher and a surgeon. And I went, you've blown my mind. How incredible. So my most speculative interpretation, the one that was the most, the furthest I could have gone, I felt, wow, you know, I feel, I do, so I do feel this is, I feel that I'm going to, you know, that I'm no way am I going to rein back in on it. That's what I think it is. And, you know, it's one of my absolute favorite paintings in the world, I should also add.
0: I'm speaking to Andrew Graham Dixon, the author of Vermeer, A Life Lost and Found. When we come back, Delft, Vision of Delft. I'm John Batchelor.
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5: 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Navy SEAL veteran Marcus Capone shares how a celebrity podcaster helped move President Trump to authorize an executive order demanding the exploration of psychedelic therapy for our veterans.
6: Joe Rogan, right? 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This is one of them, right? He's talked about psychedelics for an extremely long time. He's talked to enough veterans to Mexico and did Ibogaine or did ayahuasca or did a psilocybin retreat. And I think he just one point just is like, why are we still waiting to approve these treatments? Like, what is the red tape? You know, and I think he has a close relationship with President Trump and just shot him a note.
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0: I'm John Batchelor with the author and art historian Andrew Graham Dixon. His new book, Vermeer, highly recommended to those of you who understand the 17th century in England and in Holland. These are revolutionary times. The revolution led to horrors, massacres of whole cities. The English Civil War was no less bloody-minded than the Dutch Civil War between the Catholics and the Protestants, between the English and the Dutch, between the French and the Dutch, back and forth, back and forth. The Restoration in 1660. All of that was a world in turmoil, much like ours today. You don't sense that there's ever going to be peace. There's just war fighting and death from the sky. And then there's a vision of what we could be like. And that takes us to Vermeer's painting that's entitled View of Delft. D-E-L-F-T, Delft, 1665. It looks like a very calm day in a Dutch town. The steeples, the church in the distance, the beautiful clouds overhead, a spring day. And there are several people, Dutch citizens, on what looks to be a sandy beach, gazing across the water. However, I learned from you, Andrew, hiding in plain sight is utopia. What am I looking at?
1: Well, I think you're looking at a vision of what peace would look like if only we would bring it about. This is what they dreamed of. But Vermeer's people dreamed of it in a very particular way. Many, many people in the 1660s believed in the coming of a new Messiah. They believed in the millenarian legends. They believed that Christ would come back to earth and 1,000 years of peace would ensue. This was how they made sense of the terrible, terrible wars that had raged around them for so long. They felt that those wars must represent the final conflict of the legend they knew so well. And people all over Europe and indeed the Middle East were praying for this Messiah to come. But most of those people believed that when the Messiah did come, he would come vengefully with thunder and lightning, and he would strike down their enemies and give peace only to them. Whereas the Remonstrants and the Collegians, they did not believe that. They believed that Christ would come back not in person, not holding lightning and thunder, but he would come down in the form of knowledge and learning. People's ability to read would make sure that the Spirit of Christ would enter them, as it were, through the top of their head, like into their brain, and bring about a world of peace in which everyone would partake. Tyrants would lay down their power, and the world would become suffused with tranquility. A perfection that people had never known. The great writer, the great collegiate writer about all this said that, you know, the world won't look any different. It won't look any different. It'll just look like your own hometown on the most peaceful of peaceful days. And it's my belief that that is what Vermeer has painted in this great, wonderful, beautiful picture, which, incidentally, was almost certainly once displayed in his patron's house behind doors that could be opened, like the doors of an unfolding altarpiece. So you would open the doors, and it would be a vision. And in looking at the vision, it would be as if you would enter a piece, the piece that passes all understanding, as it were. You would enter what they regarded as the New Jerusalem. And I think it still has that effect on people today. And people go, and I've seen people stand in front of this painting for 20 minutes with tears running down their face.
0: There are two more paintings I want to touch before we turn to the decline and fall of the genius. One is the geographer, the other is, I believe, the astronomer. And they're a pair, and they're dated 68 and 69. They expect the end of the strife and the 1,000 years of peace in 1666. They got there with the number 666. It didn't happen. So the day after it didn't happen, what happens next? And one of the answers is the astronomer, 68, and another answer is geographer, 69. What is it that Vermeer was communicating, Andrew?
1: Well, these two pictures are not painted for Vermeer's patrons, Peter and Maria, but they are painted for one of their and his closest friends, who is the spiritual leader of the collegiate movement, very powerful man. He's called Adriaan Pats, and he's also one of the directors of the Dutch East India Company, the most profitable trading company in the history of the known world. And these two pictures he commissions from Vermeer to hang in the offices of that great trading company. And what they represent most explicitly is the two disciplines that have made the age of exploration and the age of trade and the Dutch East India Company possible. Astronomy has shown the ships of the Dutch Republic how to get to the New World, and geography has enabled them to know where to go in the New World to maximize trading opportunities. So in that very basic sense, that's what they represent. And they look like, they almost look like the figures of the Sibyls and the Prophets that Michelangelo painted on the ceiling of the Sistine Chapel, that you can tell that they're sort of somehow in charge of everything. But into that imagery, Vermeer has also intruded a kind of secret set of coded messages indicating what the collegians like Adriaan Pats, who were more spiritual than materialistic, what they believed the whole enterprise of the Dutch East India Company was really about. So, for example, a good example in The Astronomer, we see a painting within the painting which shows us Moses in a basket being found. Now, this alludes to the rather, it seems very strange now, belief, but it was very widely held, this belief that they had, that if only they could find the lost tribes of Israel, a supposed group of Jewish people who had been exiled far, far away, back in the mists of time, if they could be found and converted to Christianity, then the 1,000 years of peace would happen. Christ the Messiah would come. So I believe that as far as Adriaan Pats and Vermeer, his friend and painter, were concerned, that was the real point of all of those journeys of exploration, journeys of trade. They were actually trying, in their minds, they were trying to find the lost tribes of Israel so that the new millennium would be made to happen more quickly. So they're fascinating, strange, difficult pictures. And they also, by the way, form a pictogram of the two most famous lines in the Book of Revelation, which is the great book of millenarian prophecy. And I have seen a new heaven, the astronomer, and a new earth, the geographer.
0: The Art of Painting, 1670 to 72. I believe this is one of the last paintings, or maybe the last he does. Is that correct, Andrew?
1: Yeah, wonderful picture.
0: He's painting Cleo, which is the muse of history. But there's several, what you'd have to say, realisms about this. Her book is closed. What does that mean?
1: Well, her book is closed. No one's commented much on that. Cleo's book is always open because history never finishes being written. So therefore, the muse of history is forever writing it. But in Vermeer's painting, the book is shut. There's a great map on the wall. And the map shows us invisible form, all of the conflicts, all of the struggles, all of the violence, that sort

0: is here to stay forever. That's Vermeer's way, and it's a self-portrait.
1: Yes,
0: it's the only painting that he paints for himself.
1: He's in the picture.
0: He leaves it to his wife.
1: He's in the picture with his back to us. He's a member of the Civic Guards at this time, right? They're under siege.
0: Well, it's before it's all gone wrong. The picture is the last. You know, you couldn't make it up as a, you know, if you were writing his story as a novel. It's so poignant because he paints this picture, and just as he finishes painting the picture, instead of the 1,000 years of peace that they hope and dream of, that vision of Delft, however you like to see it in his paintings, all of that peace and love and understanding and toleration, it all comes crashing down around their ears as the Dutch Republic is invaded. It's so sad.
1: His end is in debt, seeking to get out of debt for his mother-in-law, who had a great deal of money, was never, as you say, she never spent a day worrying about where she was going to eat that day. He owes a lot of money to the baker, good for him. The baker took paintings from his widow, Katerina. The speculation is that he died suddenly. You believe there was, not plague, but a pneumonia around, some kind of a respiratory infection that took him quickly. Is that correct?
0: I don't know what to believe. I don't think I can say for sure, but what we do know is that he effectively stole money from his mother-in-law, really out of character for him to do this. He took a bond and he pawned it. He was supposed to go and cash it, but he pawned it and took money from, guess who, the grandson of the founder of the Remonstrant movement. Wherever you scratch Vermeer's story, a Remonstrant pops up. That's his last recorded act on earth. He died at Christmas, which is just a few months after that event, after this theft. Did Maria confront him about it? She had a sharp tongue, his mother-in-law. You know, was that enough to precipitate a heart attack, some kind of seizure, a stroke? Or could he have succumbed to this really virulent form of pneumonia, influenza, that seemed to spread throughout Europe at this time? There are English diarists who comment on this noxious illness at this period of history. Or did he just die of the terrible shock and disappointment? Spinoza died at this time. His patron, Peter Klaus van Rauwen, died at this time. They're all in their 40s. And it feels to me as though all of these tolerant, wonderful people who, with their dreams of peace, you know, the Dutch Republic has been crushed, invaded by the English, the French, and everybody. You know, maybe that's what kills him. But I can't, as to say exactly which of those things it is. I don't know. To me, it feels as though they all die of disappointment.
1: He's buried the same day he dies in the Old Kirk. When we come back, the legacy. Andrew Graham Dixon is the author. Vermeer, A Life Lost and Found. I'm John Batchelor.
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6: Why? 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
11: We all have something worth protecting. So why do you see safe?
12: Report suspicious activity to local authorities. If you see something, say something.

0: I'm John Batsu with Andrew Graham Dixon. The book is Vermeer, A Life Lost and Found. Vermeer is gone. His paintings remain, 34, 35 of them. And the wife, Katerina, inherits some. Others are given to the baker who's been generous with his bread without being paid for many years. He's feeding 11 children, all very hungry. But the legacy continues through the breakup of the paintings and the various dealers who buy them. But the revelations about the Remonstrance Church does not follow them into the next century, the 18th century. And Andrew, you write that at one point in the 18th century are the founding of the Republic in the United States, the Vineyard of Liberty, which I now believe was heavily influenced by the Dutch. All of that, they would not have known that Vermeer was this man from the Collegians or the Remonstrants. That would have been unknown in James Madison or Thomas Jefferson. Is that correct?
1: Completely unknown. Vermeer was forgotten. His paintings were forgotten. The miracle is that they survived. But as they survived, they were being sold by dealers pretending that they were painted by other artists, because no

0: this great, wonderful, beautiful enigma. And I've tried to plant him back and show people what the roots are.
1: The light, though, the review that I read made much of the light. It is impressive what he would do, challenging his understanding of what the daylight would do to the different textures that he painted. The maps on the wall, the thrown back curtain, especially that color blue. And I read that he really chose hues and colors that were very expensive to mix. Did he mix all of his own paint, or was that hired?
0: No, he had no studio, in my opinion. He did everything himself. For him, painting was an act of praying. I mean, people pray to make things come true. I think he painted things that he hoped would come true. He painted peace. He painted love. He didn't. This is the whole heart and the soul of my book, really, I suppose, is to say that if you look at him as a painter of material stuff and material things, you are missing everything. These paintings are about what we have in our hearts and our souls, and about what he and his friends, who were wonderful people, had in their hearts and their souls. And I've tried to show what they did have there, because they wrote about it. It's there in the record. It's just never been connected with Vermeer's paintings. But once you put the two things together, I think a different kind of singing can happen.
1: What convinced me, Andrew, because I didn't have the opportunity to talk to you while I was putting the notes together, were the two angels. We went past them very quickly. But I thought, why didn't you ask that question, John? Why do they look different than all the other women? He had two angels in his paintings. Those would have also been in the hidden church, correct?
0: Yes, absolutely. Absolutely. I mean, it's very interesting to hear you talk, because it's my feeling that people, going back as far as Proust, you know, who wrote about the view of Delft, he didn't just write about it and say it was the most beautiful painting in the world. He said for him it was the most spiritually correct, most morally improving painting. For, you know, he couldn't have known anything at all about, as it were, the moral and spiritual context for those paintings, because it was unknown in France in the early 20th century. And yet he sensed it was there. And I've seen so many people and talked to so many people while lecturing about the book, who've come up to me and said, I knew that there was something going on. Thank you, you know, thank you for opening a door. I mean, I can't say that I've solved the mystery of Vermeer. It's not about winning at getting Vermeer right. All I've tried to do is open a door that allows you at least to meet some of the people and to read their thoughts, who actually looked at these pictures, who thought about them, and people whom Vermeer must have had in mind when he was painting the pictures. That's really the point. And I think people have always known that there was something strange and unique and wonderful and beautiful and moving about his work.
1: Well, let's look at the guitar player, 1670, and the young woman standing at a virginal. There are angels. How could there be anything else? All that gold, well, when that amount of gold shows up in a picture, it's not about the picture. It's about something else.
0: Well, I go back to Daniel de Brain, the collegian, who wrote about what will happen. You know, how will we know that we're entering paradise? He said, well, it'll be hard to know, because everything's going to look the same. But, you know, if you look at your hometown, it'll have a certain kind of radiance about it. And if you look at the people who are around you, you'll notice that some of the women, oh, maybe they're not women. Maybe they're angels. You'll know this particularly because they'll be playing music.
1: Vermeer, A Life Lost and Found. Andrew Graham Dixon is the author. I'm John Batchelor.
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1: I'm Tiffany. I have some tips for you on how to quit smoking like I did. First, I did some reading about it. I found a lot of great advice on how to quit smoking and picked out the ways I thought would work best for me. I started by setting a quit date. Then I threw out my ashtrays, lighters, and matches. I did other things too, like exercising more, and it worked. But I'd still get cravings, especially on long car rides. To help me with that, I put a picture of my mother in my car. She died of lung cancer from smoking cigarettes when I was only 16. Now I have a 16-year-old daughter. That picture of my mother...

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1: I'm Michael Toscano. Defense Secretary Pete Hegseth has given the order to pull about 5,000 troops out of Germany within the next year. CBS News national security reporter Olivia Gazis is covering that for us.
2: Pentagon officials told CBS News the decision follows a broader review of U.S. forces in Europe and reflects changing needs on the ground, but also made clear the administration wants NATO allies to shoulder more of the burden for Europe's defense.
1: President Trump informed the Congress today that hostilities in Iran, quote, have terminated. Today marked 60 days since the start of the war, which is the trigger for Congress to declare war or approve use of force. The price for benchmark crude oil is now down somewhat, still high at over $108 a barrel. AAA says that translates to a U.S. average for a gallon of regular gas of $4.39. But in California, it's just over $6, and these drivers are feeling the pinch at the pump.
3: I don't even want to think about the whole cost of filling up my tank.
4: It just keeps going up.
5: Some people choosing not to drive at all, maybe stay home.
1: Investigators are learning more about the moments before a gunman waited for his chance to attack President Trump and administration officials at last weekend's White House Correspondents' Dinner. CBS's Nicole Skanga has more on that.
6: New video release shows suspect Cole Allen calmly walking down the hotel hallway, allegedly casing the area just 24 hours before his attack. The next night, just 13 minutes before the incident, the 31-year-old suspect is seen pacing down that same hallway in a trench coat.
1: Flood watches in southeastern Texas have another hour to go after a day of severe thunderstorms that knocked out power to thousands and flooded streets. Here's CBS meteorologist Nikki Nolan.
7: Severe wind gusts upwards of 119 mile per hour speeds were measured in Point Comfort, Texas. That is just outside of Corpus Christi, Texas, along the coastline in southern Texas. Multiple reports of flipped over train cars and accidents, including wooden transmission poles were fallen across the area, and power outages were also reported due to these high wind gusts.
1: Those storms are moving eastward. Correspondent Jim Krasula tells us there's been a big security lapse involving the Medicare program.
8: The Trump administration accidentally published the social security numbers of health care providers in a new Medicare database portal, according to the Washington Post. It was created by the Centers for Medicare and Medicaid Services to help seniors look up which doctors and medical providers accept which insurance plans.
1: This is CBS News.
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0: I'm John Batchelor. I welcome my good friend Jeff Bliss in Pacific Watch. We go immediately to the news from the Golden State. Always in the news, but right now it feels dominating the story of the next phase of American politics, which is the presidency and the transportation across the country with gasoline, with diesel, or with railroads, or with airliners that are running out of jet fuel. It's all in California. Everything's right there. Jeff, a very good day to you. I want to begin with the gubernatorial race because I'm losing track of how many candidates there are. The governor is leaving office this year. The election will be this year, and there'll be a new governor in 27. Good. Last time I checked, there was a member of Congress who was getting a lot of attention for his alleged misconduct in some fashion to do with young women or something like that. A scandal. A good old-fashioned Washington scandal. He's left Congress and dropped out of the gubernatorial race. But and since then, there have been debates that you've sent me news about. The debates have left everybody head-scratching, but there must be something changing in the statistics after these debates. Can we say there's a leader now, or is it still everybody neck and neck? Good day to you, Jeff.
1: Good day, John. The leader is still Steve Hilton, the Republican who's a former Fox contributor and, you know, commentator. He continues to be out in front of everybody else. But behind him are an assortment of Democrats, as well as a Republican who's doing quite well, Chad Bianco, the sheriff of Riverside County. But those people are all very, you know, very tight, just a few points from each other. You have former HHS Secretary Xavier Becerra. You have Katie Porter. You have Antonio Villaraigosa, and you have several others that are involved. And, of course, you have Tom Steyer, who's the big billionaire, who's against billionaires, and Matt Mahan, who's the mayor of San Jose. Mahan has been getting a lot of support from big business leaders and from Silicon Valley. And Becerra's getting a lot of love from the DNC, of course. And then Tom Steyer's got his billions. He's sinking so far over $100 million into his campaign, probably be twice that when they're done. So they're buying a lot of time for a jungle primary. We're seeing Porter slip back. Porter's a former congresswoman, a firebrand, a bit of a, you know, in the mold of Schiff, you know, Senator Schiff. So she's always after good old Donald Trump, but she's kind of falling out of the way now.
0: What we have then is something that we don't recognize easily here in the East Coast, which is a gubernatorial race based on no one issue, I guess. I'm guessing everybody has troubles with Donald Trump. Okay. But do they have trouble with the way California is run now? The last time you told me, they were asked to grade the governor's performance in over his 8 years. And I remember there were a lot of A's and B's from the Democrats and a lot of F's and incompletes from the Republicans. I think that the audience was surprised at that, or was that? Is that expected that Gavin Newsom is all right with me?
1: Well, you know, I think everybody knew that Democrats would rally around another Democrat, but the other point of it was that, yeah, it did get a lot of laughs and a lot of, you know, gasps when they said, oh, no, I'd give him an A, because nobody in California thinks that he's doing a bang-up job with the homeless, which was the reason they first started asking him to grade it. But, you know, now you have Xavier Becerra, who has since dialed it back, saying, no, I'd say he's not doing a very good job with it. He realizes that that's the wrong wagon to hitch us, you know, up to a star.
0: Jeff, the homeless problem is not a homeless problem. You know, everything begins with language. Does anybody say what it actually is, having to do with people who are unhealthy? I want to be as diplomatic as possible. Does anybody even comment on that?
1: Well, they don't on the left side of the aisle. You know, it's kind of set in threes. You've got the people on the left side of the aisle who think things are great and they want to continue, and they count on that money to keep their businesses or their NGOs going. And, of course, you have the Republicans who are against it or feel, you know, outspoken because of, you know, it's the other party that's making it happen. And then you have a big chunk of people who are just kind of numb to it all by now. You know, we've got $24 billion that's missing from our state's coffers that nobody knows where it went. It was just assigned to homeless crisis issues. and nobody can point to anywhere it went. So, you know, the rest of the state's kind of numb right now, but thinking, you know, when are we going to fix this? I think they're looking to see what happens in L.A. to see what happens next.
0: So what we have is everybody agrees there's a problem with these people who camp out on the sidewalks. Nobody uses the same different language. They describe everything as homeless. Okay, fine. I understand. It's early yet, I believe. And they have to make a choice. Now, as for the governor's legacy, he looks great. The hair is perfect. The whole thing, the wife, the family, everything is perfect. It's what you'd expect from a California governor. And he polls very well here in the East Coast. Does that confound people in California, or do they expect that?
1: Again, I hate to be mealy-mouthed here, but with both, because, first of all, the people have seen that he has not done a great job here. There's nothing that you can speak of to or point to and say, hey, you know, that's a great thing you should be running on. People are wondering, what is he running on besides hating Trump? But they also realize that that's his thing, is I'm going to be the anti-Trump candidate, even though Trump won't be running for president. And that's really the one big issue that comes up at these gubernatorial debates, is just, you know, we hate Trump. You know, it's cold outside. It's Trump's fault. It's warm outside. It's Trump's fault. You know, I had a flat tire on the way to work today. Well, that's obviously Trump's fault. So that's what happens again and again. And, you know, we're going to see this time around with the elections, if that holds up long enough. I think, you know, the bigger concern with everybody is the economy. And we are getting hit in California, especially with fuel prices.
0: Yes, let's move from the economy to what I find wonderful to talk about, high-speed rail, the bullet train. Now, Jeff, if you have to ask how much it costs, you can't afford it, okay? So we're not going to use numbers here. We're going to say that there have been unusual delays, and the original expectations have not been met with the budget that is now projected. Is that fair enough, Jeff? Have I covered the story?
1: If you just put it that way, you're going to be the king of understatement for a long time. Okay. Yeah, that's exactly right.
0: I want to get to describe the part where I like the single track. Now, Jeff, I've played a couple of railroad digital games, you know, and single tracks are really not good for business. So I read from your report that they've gone to the single track. Maybe they'll even have, like, bridges that open and close to let... I mean, how bad is this design? It used to go nowhere, right, or somewhere to a prison. I remember...
1: Yeah, it went from basically a prison town to a town with a very large old ancient cemetery in it. So it was the cemetery to prison train.
0: Right, and that went on for a number of years, Jeff, didn't it? I mean, that was like... Yeah. That dominated the second decade of the 21st century to the...
1: Right, And let's not forget, I'm the only person here with actual train driving experience. So I have a little notion about what it's like to try to drive on a single track. What they keep doing is they keep scaling it back because they realize they can't achieve much of anything if they keep going forward with the original plans, because they don't have the money, they don't have the land, they don't have the ability to build it. So they're just scaling it back, except when it comes to the cost, because that keeps doubling, it seems like.
0: Right.
1: And as we pointed out earlier, you know, this is a project now that some people think will cost in excess of $500 billion if it's truly built.
0: There you go, talking about cost, Jeff. All that stuff is... We don't talk costs here in the East Coast. We just spend it. Okay. Now, they are aware that the single track is like the limits of what they can do. Going to no track doesn't make any sense, right? They are aware of this. So... What about the stations? I read that the stations are going to be smaller than expected. How small is that, Jeff?
1: Well, they're talking about they're so small they'd only be able to handle 8 trains a day, so 4 each way, which is nothing. You know, I think when I drove a train at Disney, I had handled more trains in an hour than that. But, you know, this is the realization of the nightmare that many mayors and other civic leaders up and down the state expressed, and that was, I don't want you to build the train through my town because it'll be so disruptive. It'll be so damaging to the environment. It'll cause so many side problems that unless you're going to stop it there with a big station and give people a reason to get on and get off there, it's not worth it to us. And, oh, no, it's going to be great. We'll have stations everywhere, even though it's a high-speed rail. But now they're just talking about platforms. That's a commuter setup. That's not a thing where people come as tourists, and that's what brings your money. You know, of course, you need the regular commuters doing day-to-day business, but if they're not going to stop there and drop their money, there are going to be a lot of towns that are very unhappy with this project now.
0: All right, I'm holding on barely. The last thing that I worry about, though, is the term high speed. That's a great expectation. They're using the wrong track for high speed? Really? They're going to do this?
1: Yeah, they're going to use existing rail track, both heavy and light rail track, to run it. But it's such a different kind of track in the sense of the way it's stressed and structured that they can run these high-speed trains on it, but they can't travel at high speed. It'll still be safe at a lower speed. And so, you know, the whole premise that we're going to build this train that'll take two and a half hours to go from L.A. to San Francisco is now going to be at the same speed as freight cars and, you know, light rail. So you're talking a trip from L.A. to San Francisco is now pushing past the 6.5 hour up toward 8 hours or more. So people wonder, why not just take the Amtrak trains that we have now? Those will get us there around the same time. It'll be much less expensive.
0: Jeff Bliss is Pacific Watch. We're off to L.A. I'm John Batchelor.
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0: I'm John Batchelor. Jeff Bliss is Pacific Watch. We leave the gubernatorial race and turn to the mayor's race in Los Angeles. Los Angeles is not a microcosm of anything. It's a unique city. Hence, I learned that if you work for some parts of the Los Angeles mayor's office, you can earn $700,000 a year. What was that for, Jeff? Good day to you. Was that for water? I can't remember what the department was.
1: Yeah, that was the Department of Water and Power. That's the city's municipal utility. And you find people who work there that are making well into six figures. And, of course, they have other bonuses and overtime structures that attached to that. So you have the city government where not just the DWP, but other areas within the city and county government, employees are making huge amounts of money. Now, you have first responders that are making, you know, a quarter and almost a half million dollars. They're working a lot of overtime and they're gaming the system all legally. But this is a problem that's happened at Sacramento and other places in California and L.A., San Diego, where, you know, they're just spending money they don't have.
0: Let's turn to the race itself. Karen Bass is the incumbent. And the last time we talked about this, it looked like she was running comfortably and making public appearances and campaigning as an incumbent. And her major challenge had dropped out, the developer. But now there are new names to take up, and I want to go immediately to one. You've sent me several videos, very clever. Spencer Pratt. Who is he, Jeff? This is new to me.
1: Well, Spencer Pratt has been, if you are a younger listener, you'll recognize his name and his face from the reality show The Hills, which was, you know, a couple decades ago. And he was always playing the heel, the villain in those shows. But, you know, he and his wife, who was one of the actors on the show, they lived in Pacific Palisades with their family. They were burnt out of their home. And until that happened, you didn't hear much from him. But once he was burned out and he started to deal with all the bureaucracy and all the problems and actually all the lies coming from city and state government, he said, I'm going to stand up and fight for this. And so people pushed him and said, you're great at this. You could be mayor. And so he's taken off with this and got a huge amount of support that's been building and building. And he's very natural, very genuine, down to earth. And his whole thing is, look, we've got to change government. It's not working. I may be an actor, but at least I'm not going to be the type of person that's in there now. And so he's getting a lot of support. And now he's starting to get big support from big money and big, you know, well-known people in L.A. who are tired of Karen Bass. She's slipping back in the polls. He's climbed up to the top right now, along with Nithya Raymond, who's a Democratic socialist in the same manner as Mamdani in New York and Wilson in Seattle, who wants to give everything away, who doesn't want to, you know, she wants to defund the police, et cetera, et cetera. But she's got a lot of money behind her, just like Mamdani, except hers is from her Hollywood producer husband, who's been helping her with not just money, but also helping with commercials. And, of course, you know, socialism has caught on with some people in these big cities. So she is a big concern. But right now, Pratt's really emerged as the top dog. And a lot of that has even been buoyed by recent commercials that he's filmed this past week that have been getting all kinds of adulations, not just in L.A., not just in California, but across the U.S. Money is starting to pour in because they appreciate his message. And this particular message in his commercial was, look at how these people live. Karen Bass, the mayor, lives in one of the toniest neighborhoods of Los Angeles, this beautiful home that the government provides her. And look at these other places in L.A. where you have Skid Row, where you have people burned out of their homes because of the fires, where people can't afford to live. And yet people like Karen Bass and Nithya Raman live very comfortably. And so he's getting a lot of traction off of that.
0: The tragedy of the week was you sent me a video of clearly profoundly troubled human beings on some kind of drugs where they take positions. They just stand for hours, I guess, like a frozen statue on the streets of L.A. Is that fentanyl, Jeff? What does that to a human being?
1: Yeah, as a matter of fact, it has a name for it. It's called the fentanyl fold, F-O-L-D. And it just causes people to kind of collapse but lock up as well. So you see them around sidewalks and streets where they're bent over and they're frozen there for quite a while. And this is a problem you see in all the big cities. You see it in L.A., especially around Skid Row. It's such a horrible problem. But this is something you and I began talking about a couple of years ago, pointing out that, you know, for a while it was meth that was really screwing up these areas like Skid Row. and now it's fentanyl, which is much cheaper and much more, it's so dangerous.
0: Disney has a new boss, Josh D'Amaro. He's young, he's vigorous, he's a lifer, he's been 30 years at Disney. Good for Disney. It has a new scandal to gain our attention, that is Jimmy Kimmel. And I side with Disney in this one, whatever, because Kimmel's an actor. He enjoys attention. And whatever he did, it had something to do with telling a joke that the White House didn't like. Congratulations to Disney, Jeff. It looks like they came up with a handsome, vigorous man. We have 30 seconds. Have you seen all positives about him, or is he a quiet man? 30 seconds, Jeff.
1: He's fairly quiet compared to the other CEOs that have preceded him, but he came right in and started making some big cuts. He's a guy with a lot of experience at Disney, and including with the theme parks and marketing and other parts, so people trust him, and they realize he does know what he's talking about. Right. He's a real company man.
0: Jeff Bliss is Pacific Watch. I'm John Batchelor.
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14: Our son Arjun was 6 weeks old and already had his first intestinal surgery when he was diagnosed with cystic fibrosis. CF is a rare genetic life-shortening disease that affects every organ in the body and makes breathing difficult. 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When the foundation was founded in 1955, children with CF rarely lived long enough to attend kindergarten. 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But there is still much work to be done. 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

0: I'm John Batchelor. I welcome Professor Richard Epstein, teaches law at NYU and the University of Chicago. He's at the Civitas Institute, University of Texas at Austin, to comment on the Supreme Court decision these last days. A vote of 6-3 struck down a Louisiana congressional map that a group of voters who described themselves as non-African American, as a quote, had challenged as the product of unconstitutional racial gerrymandering. This is Louisiana versus Calais. 6-3. I note that there was a minority opinion written by Justice Elena Kagan, but in her dissent, she commented that the majority opinion written by Justice Alito had rendered the provision of an exemption all but a dead letter. Her exemption had to do with the expectation that it did not strike down a provision of the Federal Voting Rights Act, as the Louisiana challengers had originally asked. So what we have here is Louisiana moving to redraw its congressional district map. That is known generally for hundreds of years as gerrymandering. Professor, a very good evening to you. What I know about this case is that there are hard feelings. Why? Good evening.
1: Well, we put ourselves in this perfect position where if you're on the losing side of any one of these Voting Act decisions, you can call the other side racist or engaged in gerrymandering. Because the question that you're supposed to decide under the modern version of this act is how you draw the ideal set of districts. There's a fundamental theoretical problem which sets the stage, which is you would like ideally to have the representations with a little kinks here and there be proportionate to some extent to the strength that each particular group has in the general public. And as your group goes up, you're supposed to get more seats. But it turns out you can do that in the senatorial election, which is statewide, and see what happens. But when you have to draw district lines, where you draw the lines is going to be very critical. And each side can prepare a map which would allow this situation to work very heavily in its favor. Many years ago, my late friend Barbara Curry was a very active person in the Democratic Party. And she told me long before the modern stopped, you give me the pen and I can draw the districts. I can get three or four more districts for my party, no matter which way I do it. I mean, because I could do it the right way. The other guys, of course, could do the same thing. And so what happens is he who controls the pen is the one who determines the districting. I've always been in favor of a very different kind of system, which has an automatic way in which these districts are drawn. You take a pencil, put it at the northwest corner of any particular state, and then make compact districts, and don't worry about any of this stuff. That way the politics is out of it. What happens, though, there's a kind of implicit judgment. I don't know if I share it, but I know it's very powerfully held, which says if you could have a substantial minority, say, in three districts of 30%, or have a majority of a district, one district, you prefer the one district to the representation in the three districts. And the explanation is you've got somebody in the room who could give you a seat at the table and can start to bargain on your behalf. Well, when you do neutral map drawing, you never get yourself with these majority-minority districts. And so what happens is the Democrats do not want to give that system up. Then they go to court. And what happens is you take a state like Louisiana. Its black population is in some cases concentrated, in other cases not. It has, say, over 30% of the total voting population. Because remember, all the restrictions on voting are completely gone. Black voters vote at the same level, even higher in many ways than white voters. But you can't put them together. So what they did is they got one state district. That's, you know, in six states, it's, say, 16% of women. And now they say, we want two to be the portion. And the court down below gave it. And then if you look at these districts, you can see that kind of geometric monstrosities. That's the price you have to pay. The other price you have to pay is to create majority-minority districts. You have to create districts in which there are very strong conservative majorities. So by the time you get to Congress, it's polarized between the two parts, which make legislation a little bit more difficult than it would otherwise be. And so you don't give up. My view is you actually read the statute. There's a lot of force in what Justice Thomas said about how this thing should be done. He looked at the various remedies, and this redistricting was not among them. So, yeah, so how could that be? Well, if you want to go back to 1964 and the real tension over racial representation and so forth, the dominant issue was exclusion from the polls of black individuals by white majorities that essentially suppressed them. And what the Voting Act was designed to do was to get them into play by getting rid of those local people who could block their access. And the statute, when it came to that goal, had tremendous success in opening up the roles. But then you have the skew problem. And so what happened is the goalposts started to move as the overt discrimination cases to which Justice Alito referred start to diminish. The nature of the objective become much stronger. Now what you want to do is not just have people registered, you want to determine the composition of the district. That is an infinitely more difficult problem. It was not part of the original understanding, but given the way in which politics had evolved during the 1960s and 1970s, by 1982, when this thing came up for review, it was pretty clear that the Democrats, who had dominant whip hand on this issue, with many Republicans, thought that the districting issue was brought into play as well. And once you do that, there's just no way that you could resolve this thing. And so the question then is, what are the consequences of this? And they kind of go in two directions. The first one is, well, it looks as though you can't use one form of racketeering, politician, but you can still use another. I've said this on this show and in other places. The single most disastrous opinion under the reapportionment cases is the Rousseau decision in 2019 by Chief Justice Roberts. And he said, I'll let you do whatever shape you want in the district, so long as they all have equal population, and you could do it for political reason. And so what happens is both parties now take advantage of that and draw truly outrageous districts for overtly politic reason. And what you do is you have a guy who has a very strict restriction on one thing that doesn't matter all that much, and no restriction on the shape of these districts, which matters a great deal. So you see what's happening. Now you get five-year reapportionment. And in every state, the majority populist party says, hey, we've got to get electoral approval. So you're asking Democrats in Virginia to approve a Democratic reapportionment. The same thing in California. Republicans do the game in North Carolina or wherever it is. And so you have this consistent situation in which you get political gerrymandering, at which point the opposition on the black side is, if they can do it for their people, why can't we do it for
0: because
1: ours?
0: Of the, because I have the exemption here.
1: Yes,
0: the Supreme Court originally heard this in 24 and asked the litigants to comment on the majority-minority congressional districts that they voted, violating, asked them, answer this, does it violate either the 14th or the 15th Amendment, which bars the government from denying or restricting voting rights based on race?
1: And that's
0: that is
1: exactly
0: particular.
1: Correct.
0: That's particular to this decision.
1: And then, so what happens is, no, so what you've done is you've now pointed out the asymmetry. And rightly so. On the voting stuff, you have an explicit amendment, which was designed to protect against this kind of behavior, whether by people in favor of minorities or in favor of majorities. There is no similar constraint with respect to political gerrymandering. What they could have done in Rousseau is said, this is such a terrible problem, we're going to have a rule which prevents you from cracking and stacking, from putting all the guys whom you don't like into one district and giving us large control by small majorities and a great many others. That's what they still allow. And so it happens, and that's what the New York Times editorial morning said today. We get hit by the 14th Amendment. They get hit by nothing. And my view about it is Rousseau is a disaster. Even apart from race, you do not want people having really powerful reapportionments every 5 years instead of every 10 years and having it solely to wipe out the other party.
0: But that's going on right now. Both sides
1: are doing it.
0: And is this... I understand it sounds unusual that everybody's using the same weapons, but wasn't this always implicit in what you can do with the population's statistics, the census? You could always do this every year.
1: You could always do it, but what happened is there was a question, is could you find a way to stop it? And a man named Stephanopoulos, he got a pretty effective set of statistical techniques which prevented the worst of these abuses. The Chief Justice was right that it doesn't stop 100%. But never let the perfect be the better of the best. And so what they did is they didn't take that opportunity, and that just simply opened the gates. Look, John, you know as well as I do, if you have a 1950s United States where there's a lot of overlap between Democrats and Republicans,
0: yes,
1: and a lot of consensus on a lot of issues.
0: I grew up in one, the 13th CD of Pennsylvania.
1: Yeah, I mean, you know, that's where I grew up. I mean, I was a Democratic stronghold in Brooklyn, but it wasn't with the rabidness that we have today. And so what happens is these disputes are a little bit less. But as the disputes get bigger, then everybody throws the heavy thing in. Let me just give you one comparison on Supreme Court nomination. I still remember when Potter Stewart was nominated from the Sixth Circuit, I think it was, back in 1957 or 8, the story on the front page of the New York Times was in the lower left-hand corner of an 8-column paper, and it was about 6 inches high. Sixth Circuit judge nominated for Supreme Court. By the time it got to 1986 with Nino Scalia, it's the banner headline. And that sort of tells you what has happened to American politics. The issues are so large, the jurisprudence is so amorphous, that getting your guys on there starts to mean everything. And so people line up the heavy artillery on both sides. Now, I have the glorious position of being neither a Democrat nor a Republican for a whole variety of reasons. So I regard myself as an independent spectator watching this horror show take its course. But the whole season has been essentially committed to trying to make my state 90% my way. And everybody is trying to do exactly what the Republicans may have been doing in Louisiana, trying to get more seats than they have percentage of the population. So the Republicans would maybe take 15% of the seats in California, in a place where they have probably 25, 35, maybe even 40% of the vote. It's going to happen all the time, and there's nothing you can do to stop it. And so it's a tragedy. Do I think that Justice Kagan is right on the law? No. And I think that the problem is when you try to overly ambitiously adjudicate things, it never works. The problem with the Voting Act, in one sense, is it was successful. It got very high levels of black participation, which is what you wanted. Then when in 2008 or so, we had the Shelby County case, the people who were defending the Voting Rights Act want to apply to brand new districts with no history of discrimination involving things that weren't even on the table years ago. And when Justice Robertson, what I thought was a very good opinion, said you're not allowed to do this, you had the same kind of cry. Do you remember the late Abigail Thurnstrom?
0: I remember the name, yes.
1: Well, she was a very effective person who constantly talked about the overambitious nature of the Voting Rights Act after the original founding.
0: Is it your opinion this trend will stay in place, that the states will now be divided up into majority, actually total majority of one or the other?
1: That's the way it's looking to me now. I've seen no counterforce because the only way you can stop it is through a popular referendum. You guys control the legislature. If you can take a 55% majority, convert it into an 80% majority, what's to stop you from doing it? The Supreme Court. And so what will happen is they may change their mind. I gather the Virginia plan, which was pretty outrageous, has met some judicial resistance.
0: A total blank out of Republicans in Virginia. Richard, I have one caveat. The original design said that the senators would be elected by the state legislature.
1: Yes.
0: That meant that one body of the two, and the senior one, was going to demonstrate that if you controlled the legislature, you chose your side, that you only had blue senators or red senators. That was changed in the 20th century. All right. Is that not a problem then? Because what they're doing is they're turning CDs back into the original Senate. If you control the legislature, you can have all your team.
1: That's exactly what they're doing. The senator stuff, yes, it was a problem. And again, it was in a time of congressional dominance with weak presidents.
0: Right.
1: But one thing to remember is the total size of the federal budget was about 3% of the GDP. And when you just simply take the number of dollars and multiply it by a factor of not only 15 or whatever it is to reflect the constant dollars, but the size of the government and the additional functions you do by regulation, these seats are just much too powerful.
0: All right.
1: To me, the cure was, you have to keep the federal government small. Otherwise, this stuff is going to take place.
0: There you go again with the golden years that we lived in the 20th century, Professor.
1: Well, goodbye, 1937.
0: Professor Richard Epstein of the
1: laugh with me.
0: Professor Richard Epstein of the Civitas Institute. I'm John Batchelor.
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I'm John Batzer. Professor Richard Epstein of the Civitas Institute is here with me to comment on the potential of a full-out ground war in Iran. The remarks by the president in these last days suggest that what was not entertained in the early stages of the bombing campaign is now, as Washington likes to use the metaphor, back on the table. I read from the Washington Post in these last hours. President Donald Trump's war in Iran is as unpopular among Americans as the Iraq War during the year of peak violence in 06 and the Vietnam War in the early 1970s, according to a Washington Post ABC News Ipsos poll. Amid growing economic pain, fears of terrorism as a result of the military campaign. Professor, we live through

0: Well, Trump is very much on his way. And let me start not with him, but with the late General Powell. He said, you can't go half measures into a war. If you go half measures into the war, it takes longer to resolve. In the meantime, the political pressures become much greater. And what you do is you're constantly balancing two things, and you're always going to lose on both fronts. So the first mistake that the president made was to predict an easy victory. And the second one, which was with it, was to say, well, the air power is so great, we don't have to use anything but ground troops. I think people should have learned a long time ago that if you want to win a war, you have to be on the ground in some places, whether it's in Germany in 1945 or in the Middle East today. He did none of those two things. He misled people on it. It turns out the actual conduct of the war is pretty good. But what happened is Iran then escalated. And somehow that's a problem that Trump has saddled with. The moment they decided to close off the Strait of Hormuz, that's an act of war against everybody. The moment they decide to bomb Qatar and, you know, eight or nine other Arab nations with oil, that's also an international war violation. People don't care about that. They care about American casualties, which are astonishingly low, but they talk about it anyhow. And then they talk about this as a war of choice.
1: And also a recession. They've got pocketbook on Mars.
0: Okay. Yeah, and the recession is, Trump is a complete bonehead when it comes to tariffs and the management of the economy and so forth. And every time you try to get him to say, look, you know, trade is really rather good, and you can't export unless you import things, and you can't import things if they have your tariffs. He just says, we could use this as a way to raise money. And so what's happened, he's completely mismanaged the economy. He's very bad on deficit spending. He is, in general, completely incompetent as a domestic leader on this stuff because he's deviated from small government traditional Republican position. The only reason we haven't had a complete collapse is he hasn't repeated some of the truly egregious errors associated with the Biden administration on such things as electrical vehicles, power whatsoever in the environmental area, and so on. So it's, you know, it's a mixed record, but it's going to get heavier and heavier, and the war is just going to continue to wait on them. The mistake you make when you fight a war is to basically try to just win. If you're doing this, think of this as a predator-prey relationship. If you want to enter in the war, you want to be the cheetah. You don't want to be the gazelle. And you don't want to be in a situation where you're hyena fighting another hyena. Even wars are very bloody. And Trump did not quite understand that. And so what's happened is he didn't get in heavy enough at the beginning. And now it's almost impossible for him to do what he has to do.
1: Does he know how to get out of this? Because he's talking himself into escalation.
0: He has no idea what he's supposed to do to get out of it. The best strategy, in my view, is to actually use the ground troops and try to close this off quickly, because Iran is hurting at least as much as we are. But the management of this in terms of publicity and in terms of staging has been just horrible. But remember this, the Iranians are very bad people. And so when people say this is a war of choice, these are a bunch of guys who have pummeled everybody in the Middle East and everywhere else. Tell an Israeli it's a war.
1: Are they going to go for it, or are they going to walk away, Richard?
0: I think he's going to go for it.
1: All right. Professor Richard Epstein, Civitas Institute. I'm John Batchelor.
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2: We have a huge game 6 in Orlando between the Pistons and Magic.
3: 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Cunningham waits at the rim. Then goes up to score after watching Suggs lead the paint.
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6: 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Well, between the NBA and NHL, we have 6 game 6s. How many of them will deliver us a game 7. Let's get to it. Beginning in the NBA, after taking a resounding 3-0 lead in their round 1 series, the Rockets were trying to force a game 7. Game 6 in Houston at the Toyota Center. No Kevin Durant with the ankle injury, and boy, did the Rockets need him. Or somebody, or anybody. Lakers used a 27-3 run in the first half to take an 18-point lead at halftime, and the lead was still large in the fourth.
7: Here come the Lakers quickly into the front court. LeBron dribbling, got it to Kennard. Now to Rui for 3. Good again. Hachimura with a game. He's up to 19 points, 7 of 11 from the field, and 5 of 6 from 3.
6: The call in 710 ESPN LA, Rui would finish with 21 points and another impressive night for LeBron.
7: Reeves moving right. To LeBron, back to Reeves. Cross court to Kennard, now to LeBron. LeBron flying down the middle, laying up and in. LeBron's been brilliant. 26 points, 5 rebounds, and 6 assists.
6: As LeBron continues to stave off Father Time, he finished with 28.7 boards, 8 assists, and a trip to the next round.
7: And the Lakers are going to win by 20. 98-78. Game over. Series over. And the Lakers advance to round 2 to take on the Oklahoma City Thunder.
6: Lakers advance to the second round for the first time since 2023 when it lost to Denver in the West Finals. Despite not having Luka Doncic for this entire series, let's hear from Lakers head coach J.J. Redick on what he can say about when he has LeBron tonight.
8: Well, when the coaches came back, when we get an all-in call after the game, and when we all went in there, I don't know why, but the lights were off, and literally every single guy was going, bah, bah. I mean, it speaks to his greatness. He's to me, he's had the greatest career of any NBA player. You can argue all you want, and I really don't care to postulate on who's the greatest of all time, but he's one of, if not the greatest of all time. And for him to do it again and answer the bell again, it's really baffling in some ways. The leadership aspect that I talked about, he just has this ability to set the tone for the entire group, and he did that again tonight, and our guys responded, and I'm really happy for him.
6: So what's the award or reward? It will be a face-off against the Oklahoma City Thunder next, the reigning champs. Here's Redick on facing off against the Thunder.
8: you can have doubts, but when you, again, it's like, to me, it's, that's the NBA season. The NBA season is about the aggregate. And if you look over the course of the year, you know, we lose two games in a row, we lose three games in a row, the guys respond, and it just kept adding up. And we get done with the regular season, and or we get close to being done with the regular season, we have Luka and AR's injury. I had no doubt in my mind that we could get the group back and build the belief and confidence and be able to execute and give ourselves an opportunity to win a playoff series and then go take on, you know, the world champions, and be competitive in that too.
9: So there it is. The Rockets are done. The Lakers are moving on. The number 4-seeded Los Angeles Lakers will move on to face off against the top-seeded Oklahoma City Thunder. Game 1, Tuesday night in Oklahoma City. How about some more NBA playoff action? Let's go to Orlando now. Game 6, Magic hosting the Pistons. The Magic lead that series 3-2. Orlando held a 60-38 lead heading into halftime, but by the fourth quarter, that lead was gone.
10: Detroit continues to inch back into this one. Tremendous second half of them on both ends of the floor.
11: 21 now for Cunningham. He deflects the pass up top to the other end. 1-on-2. Cunningham waits at the rim, then goes up to score after watching Suggs leave the paint. 72-72, all the way back from down 24.
9: That game heard right here on ESPN Radio. Cunningham led all scores with 32, and from there, the Pistons were on the move.
11: Cunningham now off the pass, drives to his right, above the three-point line. He showed two, finds Harris, slashing across the lane, quick feed to Thompson, chest pass back to Robinson. Steps right for an up-top three. Boom, got it. Duncan Robinson makes it a 13-point lead for Detroit. Timeout Orlando with 3:08 to go. It's 88-75.
9: And the Orlando Magic became the first team since the 96-97 season, when play-by-play began getting tracked digitally, to lose at home after leading by at least 24 points with a chance to win a series.
11: Suggs won't even touch it. They'll let the clock run, and that's it. From down 24-22 at the half, it's the Detroit Pistons roaring back to win 93-79. They stay alive, and Game 7 will be on Sunday in their building at 3:30 Eastern time.
9: You could probably hear some boos there. The Magic at one point missed 23 consecutive shots from the field. The Pistons took advantage to force a Game 7. Pistons forward Tobias Harris spoke to our crew after the game on ESPN Radio.
11: Handshake, well done.
12: Yes,
11: congratulations,
12: sir.
11: You guys were down 24. Take me through the comeback here in the second half.
12: That locker room at halftime, we just said to each other, man, there's no other group that could get this done in our fashion. And, we just sat back and we just said, really, but every single guy in that locker room, we have to believe. We have to believe we're going to get it done. We came out there on a mission, and we just kept chopping. We knew. It's do or die. So we knew what our mentality was. We stayed positive through the little bits of runs in third quarter. We was able to find our flow and just go with it, man. It's a special group because, man, I said it in the locker room, man, our spirit is what made us win a whole lot of games this year. Our spirit and belief in one another. And I just said, we got to have this belief that we're going to win this game. And everybody contributed to that effort tonight. And that was just a huge, huge win for us. Take it back home with Game 7, baby.
10: Tobias, there was a moment that the average viewer may not recognize, but on the technical free throw, Kay Cunningham comes to you, he pats you on the chest to go knock it down. You told him, no, you go shoot it.
12: Yeah.
10: That belief that you just gave him right there. Now, we talk about the number one pick, one of the best players in the league.
12: Yeah.
10: But by you doing that, that started something with you guys in the second half. What is that about?
12: Right. You know, it's funny. Right there in that moment, I said, if we're going to win the game, he's need to see that basketball go through the basket. And I knew, like, right at that line of free throw line, I'm like, you take this look, because I knew he needed to see one go in. And I just felt from then on his energy was pushing us. You know, his energy and belief, no matter what we were shooting from the field before then, he was gone. He was gone. And I'm like, yo, take it. Let's go. Let's roll with it. I mean, that's the type of team we are. And just respecting each other's energy and knowing we need one another. And we know how important he is for our group. The plays he was making. I always tell people, like, the thing about Cade is he's a gamer. He's a winner. And he has that it factor of wanting to go get it done. And you saw that tonight. And I just love being on this journey with him and all these guys.
11: 88 games in, okay?
12: Yeah.
11: Where does this rank?
12: Man, this is a big one, man. I just think from the resilience of the group, and I just think from the mental toughness of our team and our composure out there. I mean, it speaks volumes on who our coach is and what he's instilled in us all season long. Just resilience. If we talk about grit, and that was, full course of it right there.
9: All right, so that was Sean Kelly and Corey Alexander. Our ESPN radio crew had the call of that game. One of the stats that will stick out the most, yes, the Pistons won the game. The Magic shot just 4-for-37 in the second half. Magic forward Paolo Banchero on how they come back from this.
13: Just keep everybody together. Series ain't over. You know, they've clawed their way to tie it up 3-3. You know, we won a game there to start the series, and we just got to go do it again. So can't hang our heads. Got to go to sleep and wake up and get on the plane with a clear mind and do whatever we got to do to get the win.
9: Can they get over it? We'll find out Sunday for Game 7 back in Detroit. Another Game 6, this one in Toronto. Cavaliers trying to end the Raptors season. And Toronto trying to give us another Game 7. Less than 15 seconds to play. What a game this was. Cavs trailing 104-102 with the ball.
14: Screws, lob right side to Mobley. Mobley on the move, into the paint. Evan drives, scores! Evan with 11.6 to go. Took it right to the rim. And Evan Mobley ties the game at 104 with 11.6 to go.
9: The call on WTAM, Mobley at 26 and 14 boards, that is. We go to overtime now. Here comes Toronto. Less than 10 seconds to play. Cavs up by a single point.
15: Scotty on the drive, into the lane, kicks to Barrett. Deep three, no good. Yes, it is! Yes, it is! With 1.2 to go, Barrett's shot hits. It went straight up in the air. The ghost of Kawhi Leonard. And it came down through the chin. It looked like it was off. And it went straight up and came straight down.
9: The call on Sportsnet 590, the Fan, will call that a shooter's touch. The Cavs will get a chance to win it with just over a second remaining.
15: Harden trying to get it in to Mobley. Catch and shoot for the win. No good. We go to Game 7.
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15: 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Toronto wins Game 6, and we've got the two best words in sports for you on Sunday, Game 7.
9: Yeah, what a day it's going to be on Sunday. We'll have two NBA playoff games that have gone to a Game 7. Scotty Barnes, 25 points, 14 assists for the Raptors, but the hero, RJ Barrett, spoke with Prime Video after the game.
17: RJ, I know you dreamed of moments like this. So to have the bucket to decide a victory and force a Game 7, just what was going through your head with that long bounce?
18: Man, glory be to God, man. You know, I didn't make anything in the fourth quarter, overtime. I was playing bad, but my teammates trusted me, man. I told Scott right before the shot, I said, if you got nothing, I got you. And, you know, he found me, and thank God I was able to make that shot.
17: You took a moment to acknowledge the crowd here after you guys got this W. What did it mean to do it in this environment with the team you grew up loving?
18: I said it earlier, we're going to do it for Toronto every night. So it meant a lot, man. It's huge. Now we got to go get Game 7.
9: All right, so let's hear from the other side, the other locker room, the Cavaliers, who lose this one and have to go back to Cleveland for a Game 7. Here's their head coach, Kenny Atkinson, his thoughts on R.J. Barrett's game-winning shot.
19: I mean, you just, I don't know. Sometimes the basketball gods aren't with you, you know. But it was immediate, like, all right, we did a lot of great things. You know, made a heck of a comeback, showed a lot of resiliency. And then was like, okay, let's go get Game 7. That just kind of switches real quick.
9: Let's hear from Cavs guard Donovan Mitchell on his feeling after this game.
20: Protect home court. Doesn't matter if we lost by 30, 2, protect home court. That's all you can do.
9: All right, so that was his reaction facing off or looking directly at the Game 7 upcoming. Let's go back to the Raptors. This was such an incredible win for them. Head coach Darko Rajkovic on how cool it was to see RJ hit that shot.
1: Huge moment. Call me crazy, call me psychic, but I saw this one coming tonight, and I was talking to assistant coaches before the game, and I was planning ATO plays for the end of the game to get RJ in those situations, and it's surreal, you know, that he made a shot, the way the shot went down, you know, it's awesome. Really happy for RJ, and really happy that he brought this win to Toronto.
9: More for Mayakovic on Scotty Barnes' performance tonight.
1: Scotty is going to do whatever it takes to win, you know, and he's such a selfless guy in a sense that he's going to do whatever it takes. He's going to take the hardest challenge on defensive end to guard, to rebound, to push the ball in transition, and all he wants to do is to win, and he trusts his teammates. That play there really showed, and he kicked out the ball back to RJ, and that shows how much he trusted his teammates and what kind of leader he is.
9: Speaking of selfless, here's Scotty Barnes. Scotty Barnes on what went into that decision to pass the ball to Barrett.
21: Really, I was trying to score. They did a good job of stopping me. They brought help. Just trust my teammate. He already told me coming down the court before we passed the ball, and he was like, I got you. Just trust me. Trusted him. Seen it bounce up like 2 times. Like, please. Went in, made a shot. Had to get a stop on the other end.
9: Game 7 is in Cleveland on Sunday. The home team has won all 6 games so far in that series. The SportsCenter All Night, Judson Richards along with you on ESPN Radio. We go from the hardwood to the ice now, and sticking in the NBA, or checked out the NHL playoffs in the East. Round 1, Tampa Bay Lightning and the Montreal Canadiens. Montreal leads that series 3-2. We go to the Bell Center in Canada, scoreless all the way into overtime until we weren't.
22: Hagel, right circle, James, in front of Savas, shoots him in, score! Gage Gonsalves wins game 6, game 7 Sunday, the Lightning win it, 1-0 in overtime, they play on, they finally got to a loose puck in front, finally!
9: They call 102.5 the Bone. So game 7 Sunday in Tampa. The Lightning are trying to avoid a 4th consecutive first round exit, while the Canadians are chasing their first series victory in 5 years. Staying in the East, Boston Bruins hosting the Buffalo Sabres. Buffalo leading this series 3-2 to the TD Garden. We go 3rd period. Sabres adding to their 2-goal lead.
23: Bruins win the draw. Lindholm plays it back to the point. That's a turnover and a race for the loose puck. Buffalo not sending too many in. Now 3. Here's a chance. The front scores! Big hit in the corner. Doan is on the ice picking himself up after Zach Benson finishes the play.
9: They call on WGR 550, and the close to 20-year drought for Buffalo is over.
23: The clock running down. Erasmus Dahlin, the Sabres captain, has the puck on his stick, and the Boston Bruins are going to retreat. And if you want to watch second round playoff action, you drive to Lindy Ruffalo as the Buffalo Sabres have beaten the Boston Bruins 4-1. We thank you, Boston, for your hospitality, but we have somewhere to be, and that's round 2.
9: Buffalo is heading to the round 2 for the first time since 2007. Buffalo will play the winner of the Montreal-Tampa Bay series in the second round. Coming up next, we'll get to Major League Baseball. One more NHL playoff game to get to as well. That's next. This is SportsCenter All Night on ESPN Radio.
2: 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It's a National League showdown at Wrigley. The Chicago Cubs have been rolling at home this season. And this weekend, Corbin Carroll and the Arizona Diamondbacks come to town. 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
9: 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Back to the NHL playoffs we go before we get to baseball. Round one in the West, Vegas Golden Knights in Utah taking on the Mammoth Knights, leading that series 3-2. We'll go to the third period. Vegas with a two-goal lead.
30: Down wins the draw. Korzak pulls, slides it left, Lozon. Wrist shot, knocked down, rebound, score! Sissons! Colton Sissons, second goal of the series. A rebound just right of the slot. The righty puts it home, and the Knights have a two-goal lead again.
9: The call on Fox Sports 98.9, Mitch Marner, two goals and assists, and the Golden Knights beat the Mammoth Utah in the 5-1, the final in Game 6. That's the Utah Mammoth. They lose 5-1 in Game 6 to wrap up the first round series as the Knights advance. The Sports Center All Night on ESPN Radio. Let's go to the Diamond now. We'll begin in Washington. Brewers in the Nationals. Milwaukee ace Jacob Mizorowski was working on a no-hitter into the sixth inning.
31: The trainers and William Contreras are coming out to check on Jacob Mizorowski. That fastball is at 99. Mizorowski talking to Brad Epstein. And they are going for a walk over to the mound. Pat Murphy's on his way out there. Chris Hook is on his way out there. And Jacob Mizorowski, just reading his lips, he is concerned.
9: That's the call on WTMJ. Brewers do win the game 6-1. Let's hear from Mizorowski after the game.
32: Yeah, just hamstring cramp. Didn't want to push through it. You know, thought better to, you know, turn it over to the bullpen and let Ash handle it. So I felt, you know, as good as I can.
6: How quickly did it, like, come up on you? Just right away?
32: Probably about the, like, last warm-up pitch, and then that whole first batter I had it. So it was there. It didn't really get terrible until that first pitch to Wood, and then it really grabbed. So, you know, one of those things.
9: That's about the best news the Brewers could get, as Mazurowski called it a hamstring cramp. All right, Orioles and the Yankees now in the Bronx. We go close ball game 2-1 until this Yankee swing. Heard on the YES Network, the Yankees pushed upon that lead as well. Final, they beat the Orioles 7-2. Dodgers and the Cardinals in St. Louis now. The Cards have won 4 in a row. The Dodgers, losers of 2 straight. St. Louis jumped on the Dodgers in the first inning.
8: Here it comes to the Cardinal third baseman, who hits it deep to right field, and he just hit it out of here. It's a goner, a 2-run homer for Gorman, 3-0 Cardinals in the first.
9: The call on the Cardinals radio network. Cardinals have won 5 in a row. They beat the Dodgers with a final of 7-2. Plenty of turmoil in Boston, as we know. Chad Tracy, the interim manager. Red Sox hosting the Astros. Carlos Correa breaks a scoreless tie in the third.
10: Here's the 1-1. This is hit high in the air to left. Back Duran onto the warning track. And that one is gone. Into the seats above the green monster. And Correa puts the Astros on the board with his third home run of the season.
9: They call on KBME 790 AM. But the Sox deficit didn't last more than a half inning.
11: The 0-1. Swinging a fly ball deep towards right. Cam Smith back. Chasing at the wall. And it's gone! Job done. 3-run shot for Jaron Duran, for a man, for an offense, for a team that needed it.
9: Huge.
11: 3-1.
9: WEEI 93.7 FM had the call. Boston beats the Astros with a final of 3-1 there. One score to tell you about in Detroit. Danny Jansen homered and Josh Young drove in 2 runs as the Texas Rangers took down the Tigers 5-4 on a rainy night. Well, coming up next, how about a thrilling ending to send us to a Game 7? The details next. 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
9: 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Judson Richards back here with you. We will preview Game 7 between the Celtics and the 76ers coming up here shortly. But first, here's what's at the top of our mind.
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9: In the NHL, Sabres advance to the second round for the first time since 2007 after taking out the Bruins. The Lightning force a Game 7, beating the Canadiens in overtime. Golden Knights take down the Mammoth to advance there. And two Game 7s to tell you about in the NBA, but one first-round series ended tonight in Houston.
17: Game 6 belongs to the Lakers. The series belongs to the Lakers. Final score, Los Angeles 98, Houston 78. The Lakers advance to the Western Conference semifinals.
9: That was a call on Sports Talk 790 AM. The Rockets were never really in this one. The Lakers played great defense. No Kevin Durant for the Houston Rockets. And the Lakers have the dubious honor of now moving on as the 4 seed to take on the 1 seed against the Thunder, which still face them Tuesday night. Let's hear from Lakers head basketball coach J.J. Redick how grateful he is to be representing the Lakers.
18: Yeah, I think gratitude. I mean, that's the biggest thing. I mean, you know, it's been my word for the entire season. Part of my, you know, existence in life is gratitude. I'm so grateful to represent the Lakers. I'm so grateful for our players. I'm so grateful for my staff. And it's such a, doing this, I mean, it's such a collective effort. And I wish people understood how many people put their heart and soul into something just to, you know, try to go win a basketball game. It's awesome. So I'm just gratitude for me.
9: And a big night for LeBron James as he continues to push back on Father Time. 28 points, 7 rebounds, 8 assists. Let's hear from Rockets head coach now on the losing side, Ime Udoka.
19: Yeah, I mean, everybody's disappointed, no doubt. Not what we expected, you know, coming into the game tonight or the series in general. You know, we all thought we'd be taking it back for Game 7. But to your point, you know, tough night for a lot of guys. You know, shoot 35%, only score 78. You're obviously not going to win, even if you defend the way we did, which is giving up 98 and them shooting only 40% on any average night. Now, obviously, that's a comfortable win. But feel like that really hurt us in the 3 games outside of Game 3. You know, shooting, I think, 36% first game, 40.5% game two, and then 35% tonight. So those are hard to overcome, and it's tough when a lot of guys are struggling like that. And, you know, we need somebody to step up there and one or two guys to kind of stem the tide.
9: So Lakers-Rockets series is over as Los Angeles advances, but the two other games being played on a Friday night, well, those series will continue. In Orlando, Pistons and the Magic in Game 6, Orlando passed up on a major opportunity to close out that series.
2: Suggs won't even touch it. They'll let the clock run. And that's it. From down 24, 22 at the half, it's the Detroit Pistons roaring back to win 93-79. They stay alive, and Game 7 will be in on Sunday in their building at 3:30 Eastern Time.
9: This was a game you heard right here on ESPN Radio. At one point, the Magic missed 23 consecutive shots from the field. Detroit went on a 35-5 run, and we are heading back to Detroit for a Game 7. Again, 93-79, the final. Pistons head coach J.B. Bickerstaff on that 24-point comeback.
7: A testament to the character of this group, what this group has been for the entire season. The consistency, the commitment to something greater than themselves, the willingness to do it together, the want to not disappoint each other. We just have amazing spirit and never quit. And this is a testament to what we've built and how these guys have responded.
9: On the losing side, here's Magic forward Paolo Banchero on how they allowed such a comeback.
32: I think they just turned up their defensive pressure. And I think, we just got caught on our heels. And then, game pressure builds. And, they went on a pretty big run there. And we didn't score.
9: As mentioned, this was a game you heard right here on ESPN Radio. Let's send it back to Orlando for our crew who had the call. Here's Sean Kelly and Corey Alexander.
2: Thank you, Judson. Corey, I've seen a lot of games in my NBA career. You've seen even more. This one will stand out for me just because of the nature of the comeback here in an elimination game for the Detroit Pistons. Down 24 at one point, 22 at the half. They come back to win and force a Game 7 by a final count of 93-79.
20: It's cliche, but we know that basketball is a game of runs. We knew the Pistons would make a run in this second half. The question was, how would the Magic respond? And the Magic did not respond well at all, surrendering a 22-point halftime lead, giving up an opportunity to be able to close out this series on their home floor in front of their home fans. And now they have to take on the unenviable task of going to Detroit in that atmosphere to win a series and move on to the second round.
2: Orlando, 11 points in the third, only 8 in the fourth at one stretch, 20 straight missed field goal attempts. Meanwhile, Detroit not only defended at one end, hit the gas in the second half offensively.
20: Confidence is a crazy thing in this game. Even with the best athletes in the world, confidence matters so much. And we watched Orlando lose confidence in Detroit from the start. In the third quarter, hit the gas pedal. They got off to a 7-2 run to start off the third quarter and never looked back from there. Their leadership, Kay Cunningham, Tobias Harris, Jalen Duren, and Paul Reed coming off the bench was spectacular. These guys now have playoff experience, and they showed it here today.
2: Cunningham ended up with 32 points, 10 rebounds for a double-double, 9 on the defensive glass. And Cade Cunningham with those 32 points, of course, 19 of those coming in the fourth quarter. On the other side of it, Orlando sees 17 each from Banchero and Bane, but for Paolo Banchero, who had 45 in Game 5, he ended up going 4 of 20 from the field, 0 of 9 from 3-point range.
20: Well, it was a struggle shooting for everyone. It seemed to be for Orlando in this game. Desmond Bane, 7 of 18, not much better for his 17 points, but Paolo Banchero, for all that he did in the first half, I think he was unbelievable defensively, had a great floor game. But the Pistons were able just to find a way to slow him down in the second half, and he could not get anyone else to step up and make a shot to help take the pressure off.
2: Two favorite words, right? Game 7
20: That's
2: Sunday.
20: It. Yes.
2: We'll have it here for you on ESPN Radio, of course, but a stunner here in Game 6 as the Magic fall to the Pistons 93-79. Orlando is eluded a playoff series win again. They haven't won one since 2010. They still have a chance come Sunday, and Detroit, the number one seed, still can move on to that second round as well. For Corey Alexander, I'm Sean Kelly, right here on your home for the NBA Finals, ESPN Radio, and the ESPN app. Now let's go back to Judson Richards in the studio.
9: All right, Sean, Corey, thank you. Well done. How about the Cavaliers and the Raptors now in Toronto? Could the Raptors face a Game 7? In overtime we go. Cavs up with 10 seconds to play.
21: Scotty on the drive into the lane, kick to Barrett, deep three, no good. Yes it is, with
6: Rush from years ago. See you Sunday. 112-110. Toronto wins game six. And we've got the two best words in sports for you on Sunday. Game seven.
9: That's what it sounded like on Sportsnet 590. The Fan. This series is going back to Cleveland and going there for game seven. Let's hear from Raptors forward RJ Barrett. Asks, how many times did he dream of making a shot like that?
8: Still dream about it. And, you know, just want to say one, you know, Scotty for making the pass. You know what I mean? I said it before. We talked about it, you know, right before the play happened. But, you know, just him having that trust in me to make that pass at that moment was huge. And then, you know, glory be to God, I didn't make nothing the whole fourth quarter, whole overtime. So, you know, for that shot to drop, yeah.
9: Here's RJ Barrett on that Game 7 mentality.
8: I mean, kind of forget everything that's happened so far. Got one game to decide it all. I think this group has been tough and resilient, and we've fought through the toughest of tasks all year long. So going to Cleveland, Game 7 is going to be a tough task, but, you know, that's what we're built for.
9: As for the losing locker room, Cavaliers head coach Kenny Atkinson, what did he and his team struggle with not to be able to close out that game?
10: Oh man, I thought we did a lot of good things, Dan. I thought we rebounded like we asked them to rebound. We got some really good looks, you know. Sometimes it's make or miss, you know. But I like a lot of things we did. Listen, this is why you fight so hard to get home court advantage, right? We knew this wasn't going to be easy. This is the playoffs. This is what it's about. And we got to recover and get ready for Sunday's game.
9: Here's Cavaliers guard Donovan Mitchell. What went through his mind when that shot went down by RJ Barrett?
11: Damn, but there's nothing to be deflated about. Got to protect home court. Now, if this was game seven that happened, then, you know, a little different. But we had an opportunity. Didn't happen. We had to protect home court.
9: How about that? RJ Barrett, the game winner for a kid born in Ontario. Game seven in Cleveland Sunday. The home team has won all six games so far in that series. So what about tonight? Sticking with the game seven themes in Boston between the Celtics and the 76ers, who will face off in their own game seven. The Celtics star Jason Tatum dealing with some calf discomfort. Here's ESPN NBA senior insider Shams Charania on Get Up with the latest.
22: It's positive right now. Everyone in Boston is downplaying anything with Jason Tatum, that this was even an injury. Joe Mazzulla denied that it was an injury at all.
23: Right.
22: Jason Tatum said after the game that it was just stiffness that he felt in his leg. I'm told Jason Tatum told some teammates after the game he's fine, he's good to go. So I think the expectation in Boston is game seven. Jason Tatum is all good.
9: Now, most thought that the Celtics would run away with this series. Host of First Take, Stephen A. Smith, weighs in.
24: The Sixers and the way they looked last night and the way they've looked over the last two games. I will say this, although I'm extremely confident in my New York Knicks, we prepped to beat Boston. We weren't prepped to face what we're seeing from these Sixers over the last two to three games. Maxey is shooting better than 50% from the field, averaging over 25 a game, okay? Paul George had 23 last night. And by the way, we're sitting there and talking about the four-year max deal that he got. Well, guess what? The Clippers are home. Paul George is still playing. And if Philadelphia win this series, then we got to take everything back about how suspect the move may have been to give him the 4 years, because Paul George is showing up when it counts on both ends of the floor. Jaylen Brown was a minus 24 last night. A minus 24. That can't happen for an MVP candidate. Mm. That cannot happen.
9: Now, ESPN NBA analyst Kendrick Perkins has a prediction that will not be popular in the greater Massachusetts area.
25: I believe that the Philadelphia 76ers are going to win this series. I believe that the Philadelphia 76ers are going to upset the Boston Celtics and advance to the semifinals to play the New York Knicks. Because what I'm seeing right now, and I understand Joe Mazzulla is stuck in his ways when it comes to his offensive system. He's going to continue to shoot a lot of threes. But it's the defensive side of the basketball that concerns me. One, they have no answer for Tyrese Maxey. He has been doing whatever he wants, has been the ultimate floor general. And all of a sudden, Joel Embiid comes back unexpectedly. No one expected.

0: But I mean, I'm sitting up here saying to myself, well, damn.
1: That was a good beat. More from Perkins. The Knicks decimated the Hawks in the final game of their round one series, 140-89, the final. New York sent a message.
0: They sent a huge message to the rest of the league and to my big dumb ass, too, for picking the Celtics to come out of these. And they said, hey, Big Perk, sit your big ass down and watch this show. Because what I witnessed, not just last night, but over the last three games, I witnessed the New York Knicks find their identity on both ends of the floor. Now, we talk about their offense. Oh, Mike Brown has done a hell of a job of adjusting his offense because now we're seeing a sprinkle of what he learned from Golden State. Mm-hmm. You know how Draymond Green was that point center, that's point forward? We're witnessing that from Carl Anthony Towns. In two of these three games, we watched him have a triple-double.
1: Now, 880 ESPN New York host and ESPN NBA analyst Alan Hahn on Get Up says the Knicks, well, they showed something.
2: What they did in this series was dominate despite the fact that it had to go six, and that's what frustrates them. And what we were talking about, the floor-to-ceiling thing with this team, you saw it in this series. You saw it in game two when they gave a game away. That's the floor sometimes with them. But the ceiling, the gap between floor and ceiling is so wide because you saw it obviously in game six. This offense, which is very reminiscent of what Mike Brown saw as an assistant in Golden State, which was a lot of Brunson off the ball, running off screens, even setting screens, and Towns as the point man, as the hub, sort of like what Draymond Green did. It's very interesting that they have put this in at this point of the season.
1: The Knicks' next opponent will be the winner of the Celtics 76 series coming your way tonight. Coming up next, we'll circle back to Major League Baseball, and of course, we have our top sound for you. Don't go anywhere. 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
3: 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The Celtics were in control 3-1, but Joel Embiid and the 76ers have come storming back. And now we head to Game 7. 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
1: I'm Michael Toscano. President Trump told congressional leaders that hostilities in Iran have ended 60 days after they began and the very day the War Powers Act would go into effect. More from correspondent Ed O'Keefe at the White House.
2: More than 50,000 U.S. military personnel remain deployed across the Middle East, and a naval blockade is crippling the Iranian economy. But in a letter, President Trump told lawmakers the hostilities that began in late February have terminated. Under the War Powers Act, Congress must vote to authorize operations, or the president has to seek a 30-day waiver, which he hasn't done.
1: Trump had this to say in a Friday night speech in Florida.
3: I'm dealing with some quite brutal people right now in the lovely country of Iran. They are very brutal, and I will tell you, we're doing very well. You cannot give Iran a nuclear weapon. It's all, I think.
1: Bankrupt Spirit Airlines is under a death watch, expected to cease operations in the coming hours. What about stranded passengers? Here's transportation correspondent Chris Van Cleve.
4: We have heard from several other airlines that they plan to offer what they call rescue fares, basically capping the economy price or maybe offering a special price for people who can show they had a Spirit itinerary in their mid-trip. The airlines can't put that into action until Spirit formally says that they're ceasing operations.
1: Talks on a federal bailout collapsed Friday afternoon. Flood watches have just expired in southeastern Texas after a lengthy assault of severe weather that's now moving to the east. CBS News meteorologist Nikki Nolan.
5: Over 5 inches of rainfall fell from Thursday night into Friday, and the rain will hang on through the start of the weekend across the south, including some areas that need the rain for beneficial purposes, including the fires that are burning in Georgia. They could see upwards of 2 to 4 inches of rainfall by the end of the weekend.
1: A suspect in Thursday's deadly bank robbery in Berea, Kentucky, south of Lexington, is under arrest. He's 18-year-old Braylon Weaver. Kentucky State Police say he shot and killed bank employees Brianna Edwards and Brian Switzer. Assistant U.S. Attorney, Eastern District of Kentucky, Jason Parman.
6: Multiple counts will be the potential on using a firearm, discharging a firearm during a crime of violence. Those charges will also likely include causing the death of another individual through an act of violence tied to an armed bank robbery.
1: The Republican governors of Tennessee and Alabama have called their state legislatures into special sessions. These are initial steps in what could be a scramble across southern states to redraw congressional maps after the Supreme Court weakened the Voting Rights Act. This is CBS News.
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17: 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Number 5.
18: The Yankees won 7-2 against the O's thanks to a three-run shot by Ben Rice. The Yes Network had the call.
19: Heading deep to right field. See ya! A bullet into the right center field seats. It's a three-run home run for Rice, who just keeps doing it. And the Yankees lead now 5-1.
17: Number 4.
18: And the Sabres advance to the second round of the Stanley Cup playoffs. The call on 550 WGR.
20: The clock running down. Erasmus Dahlin, the Sabres captain, has the puck on his stick, and the Boston Bruins are going to retreat. And if you want to watch second round playoff action, you drive to Lindy Ruffalo as the Buffalo Sabres have beaten the Boston Bruins 4-1. We thank you, Boston, for your hospitality, but we have somewhere to be, and that's round two.
17: Number 3.
18: To the NBA, the Pistons had a great comeback to beat the Magic, and Cade Cunningham's three late put the Pistons up for good. You heard that one on ESPN Radio.
21: Cunningham with 9 rebounds, along with 27 points. Cunningham off the high
20: middle screen. Drive and kick, pitch and catch. Cunningham for three left. Wing! Good, good, good. Cunningham with 30. Just his second three of the game, and it's an eight-point affair.
7: Number two.
8: And the Lightning forced the game seven thanks to a game-winning overtime goal. The Colon, 102.5 the Bone.
9: Eagle, great circle, James. In front, Gonzalez shoots him in. Score! Score! Score! Gage Gonzalez! Gage Gonzalez! Gage Gonzalez! Wins game six! Game seven Sunday!
7: Number one.
8: And finally, the Raptors also forced a game seven thanks to a last-second three by R.J. Barrett. Sportsnet 590, the Fan, had the call.
20: Scotty on the drive, into the lane, kick to Barrett. Deep three, no good. Yes, it is! With 1.2 to go, Barrett's shot hit. It went straight up in the air. The ghost of Kawhi.
8: A fun Friday night of forcing game sevens. I'm still a little bit concerned about the voice of the Tampa Bay Lightning from 102.5, the Bone there. We may have to check on him at some point because that was one hell of a call. But let's get back to Major League Baseball. As mentioned, Cubs and the Diamondbacks, 44 degrees on May 1st in Chicago, the friendly confines. Cubs newcomer, well, he added to their lead in the fourth inning.
10: Gallen looks at second, works his motion and deals. Bregman swings, line drive to left. Barossa dives, it gets by him, and will roll all the way to the wall. Swanson scores. Bregman on his way to second, makes the turn, and he'll stop there.
8: The call on 104.3, the score. Great job by Zach Zabin. And that run certainly was needed because the Diamondbacks came all the way back, except the Cubs staved them off with a final of 6-5. NL Central matchup, Pirates hosting the Reds. Pittsburgh had lost five in a row, but the Buccos with a 3-0 lead in the fourth and adding to it.
11: Here's Brady Singer's 0-1. And a high fly ball to deep center field. Friedel back, warning track, approaching the wall. Clear the deck! It's a topiary tater for O. Henry Davis and his first of the year. 4-0 Bucks in the fourth.
8: The call on Sports Radio 93.7. The Fan. Pirates snapped their losing streak, handling the Reds with a final of 9-1. In Miami now, Phillies and the Marlins, top of the seventh. Bryson Stott had a wait, snap their losing streak, handling the Reds with a final of 9-1. In Miami now, Phillies and the Marlins, top of the seventh. Bryson Stott had to wait patiently for his first long ball of the year.
12: 2-2, here's the pitch.

0: 5. Let's go to Denver now. Rockies, Braves tied in the top of the ninth. If it ain't in the air, it ain't getting out.
1: 1-2 pitch. Swung on and drilled high in the air. Deep right field. Back to the wall. And that is out of here. The kid does it again. Michael Harris opens fire. And the Braves take the lead of the ninth.
0: They call in 680 the fan. Braves beat the Rockies 8-6. How about the Mets taking on the Angels, who have dropped 6 in a row? Tied ball game in the seventh, but a Met bat changed that.
2: And a pitch to Mauricio. Swung on, smash to the gap in right center field. Trout going back. He'll just give this one a look and watch it fly. A go-ahead solo home run for Ronnie Mauricio over the 19-foot-high wall in right center field. And the Mets have come storming back and take a 4-3 lead in the seventh inning.
0: They call on 880 ESPN New York. The Mets win 4-3. Now 7 straight losses for Mike Trout and the Angels. How about in San Diego? A big win there for the White Sox as they beat the Padres in the final of 8-2. Mune Murakami hit his majors leading 13th home run of the season. 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

0: Lakers look to close out the Rockets in Houston.
1: Here come the Lakers quickly into the front court. LeBron dribbling, got it to Kennard. Now to Rui for three. Good again.
0: We have a huge game six in Orlando between the Pistons and Magic.
2: 1-on-2. Cunningham waits at the rim, then goes up to score after watching Suggs leave the paint.
0: Donovan Mitchell and the Cavs look to get to round two of the playoffs for the third year in a row.
3: Hart, left corner, Mitchell. Three ball.
0: Plus, we got three game sixes in the Stanley Cup playoffs.
4: Buffalo not sending too many in. Now three. Here's a chance. The front scores!
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5: 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Well, between the NBA and NHL, we have six game sixes. How many of them will deliver us a game seven? Let's get to it. Beginning in the NBA, after taking a resounding 3-0 lead in their round one series, the Rockets were trying to force a game seven. Game six in Houston at the Toyota Center. No Kevin Durant with the ankle injury, and boy, did the Rockets need him. Or somebody, or anybody. Lakers used a 27-3 run in the first half to take an 18-point lead at halftime, and the lead was still large in the fourth.
1: Here come the Lakers quickly into the front court. LeBron dribbling, got it to Kennard. Now to Rui for three. Good again. Hachimura with a game. He's up to 19 points, 7 of 11 from the field, and 5 of 6 from three.
5: The call in 710 ESPN LA, Rui would finish with 21 points and another impressive night for LeBron.
1: Reeves moving right to LeBron, back to Reeves, cross court to Kennard, now to LeBron. LeBron flying down the middle, laying up and in. LeBron's been brilliant. 26 points, 5 rebounds, and 6 assists.
5: As LeBron continues to stave off Father Time, he finished with 28.7 boards, 8 assists, and a trip to the next round.
1: And the Lakers are going to win by 20. 98-78. Game over. Series over. And the Lakers advance to round two to take on the Oklahoma City Thunder.
5: Lakers advance to the second round for the first time since 2023 when a loss to Denver in the West Finals, despite not having Luka Doncic for this entire series. Let's hear from Lakers head coach J.J. Redick on what he can say about when he has LeBron tonight.
6: Well, when the coaches came back, when we get an all-in call after the game, and when we all went in there, I don't know why, but the lights were off, and literally every single guy was going, I mean, it speaks to his greatness. He's to me, he's had the greatest career of any NBA player. You can argue all you want, and I really don't care to postulate on who's the greatest of all time, but he's one of, if not the greatest of all time. And for him to do it again and answer the bell again, it's baffling in some ways. The leadership aspect that I talked about, he just has this ability to set the tone for the entire group, and he did that again tonight, and our guys responded, and I'm really happy for him.
5: So what's the award or reward? It will be a face-off against the Oklahoma City Thunder next, the reigning champs. Here's Redick on facing off against the Thunder.
6: You can have doubts, but when you, again, it's like, to me, it's, that's the NBA season. The NBA season is about the aggregate. And if you look over the course of the year, we lose 2 games in a row. We lose 3 games in a row. The guys respond, and it just kept adding up. And we get done with the regular season, or we get close to being done with the regular season. We have Luka and AR's injury. I had no doubt in my mind that we could get the group back and build the belief and confidence and be able to execute and give ourselves an opportunity to win a playoff series and then go take on, the world champions. And be competitive in that too.
5: So there it is. The Rockets are done. The Lakers are moving on. The number 4 seeded Los Angeles Lakers will move on to face off against the top seeded Oklahoma City Thunder. Game 1 Tuesday night in Oklahoma City. How about some more NBA playoff action? Let's go to Orlando now. Game 6, Magic hosting the Pistons. The Magic lead that series 3-2. Orlando held a 60-38 lead heading into halftime, but by the fourth quarter, that lead was gone.
7: Detroit continues to inch back into this one. Tremendous. their second half, and then we'll both ends of the floor.
8: 21 now for Cunningham. He deflects the pass up top to the other end. One on two. Cunningham waits at the rim, then goes up to score after watching Suggs leave the paint. 72-72, all the way back from down 24.
9: That game heard right here on ESPN Radio. Cunningham led all scores with 32, and from there, the Pistons were on the move.
7: Cunningham now off the pass, drives to his right, above the three-point line. He showed two, finds Harris, slashing across the lane, quick feed to Thompson, chest pass back to Robinson. Steps right for an up-top three. Boom, got it. Duncan Robinson makes it a 13-point lead for Detroit. Timeout Orlando with 3:08 to go. It's 88-75.
9: And the Orlando Magic became the first team since the 96-97 season, when play-by-play began getting tracked digitally, to lose at home after leading by at least 24 points with a chance to win a series.
7: Suggs won't even touch it. They'll let the clock run. And that's it. From down 24-22 at the half, it's the Detroit Pistons roaring back to win 93-79. They stay alive, and Game 7 will be on Sunday in their building at 3:30 Eastern time.
9: You could probably hear some boos there. The Magic at one point missed 23 consecutive shots from the field. The Pistons took advantage to force a Game 7. Pistons forward Tobias Harris spoke to our crew after the game on ESPN Radio.
7: Handshake, well done.
10: Yes,
7: congratulations,
10: sir.
7: You guys were down 24. Take me through the comeback here in the second half.
10: That locker room at halftime, we just said to each other, man, there's no other group that could get this done in our fashion. And, you know, we just sat back and we just said, really, but every single guy in that locker room, we have to believe. We have to believe we're going to get it done. We came out there on a mission, and we just kept chopping. We knew, it's do or die. So we knew what our mentality was. We stayed positive through the little bits of runs in the third quarter. We was able to find our flow and just go with it, man. It's a special group because, man, I said it in the locker room, man, our spirit is what made us win a whole lot of games this year. Our spirit and belief in one another. And I just said, we got to have this belief that we're going to win this game. And everybody contributed to that effort tonight. And that was just a huge, huge win for us. Take it back home with Game 7, baby.
11: Tobias, there was a moment that the average viewer may not recognize, but on the technical free throw, Kay Cunningham comes to you, he pats you on the chest to go knock it down. You told him no. You go shoot it.
10: Yeah.
11: That belief that you just gave him right there. Now, we talk about a number one pick, one of the best players in the league.
10: Yeah.
11: But by you doing that, that started something with you guys in the second half. What is that about?
10: Right. You know, it's funny. Right there in that moment, I said, if we're going to win the game, he's need to see that basketball go through the basket. And I knew, like, right at that line, the free throw line, I'm like, you take this look, because I knew he needed to see one go in. And I just thought from then on, his energy was pushing us. You know, his energy and belief, no matter what we were shooting from the field before then, he was gone. He was gone. And I'm like, yo, take it. Let's go. Let's roll with it. I mean, that's the type of team we are. And just respecting each other's energy and knowing we need one another. And we know how important he is for our group, the plays he was making. I always tell people, like, the thing about Cade is he's a gamer. He's a winner. And he has that it factor of wanting to go get it done. And you saw that tonight. And I just love being on this journey with him and all these guys.
7: 88 games in, okay?
10: Yeah.
7: Where does this rank?
10: Man, this is a big one, man. I just think from the resilience of the group, and I just think from the mental toughness of our team and our composure out there. I mean, it speaks volumes on who our coach is and what he's instilled in us all season long. Just resilience. Like, we talk about grit, and that was, full course of it right there.
9: All right, so that was Sean Kelly and Corey Alexander. Our ESPN radio crew had the call of that game. One of the stats that will stick out the most, yes, the Pistons won the game. The Magic shot just 4-for-37 in the second half. Magic forward Paolo Banchero on how they come back from this.
12: Just keep everybody together. Series ain't over. You know, they've clawed their way to tie it up 3-3. You know, we won a game there to start the series, and we just got to go do it again. So can't hang our heads. Got to go to sleep and wake up and get on the plane with a clear mind and do whatever we got to do to get the win.
9: Can they get over it? We'll find out Sunday for Game 7 back in Detroit. Another Game 6, this one in Toronto. Cavaliers trying to end the Raptors season. And Toronto trying to give us another Game 7. Less than 15 seconds to play. What a game this was. Cavs trailing 104-102 with the ball.
13: Screws, lob right side to Mobley. Mobley on the move, into the paint. Evan drives, scores! Evan with 11.6 to go. Took it right to the rim. And Evan Mobley ties the game at 104 with 11.6 to go.
9: The call on WTAM, Mobley at 26 and 14, 14 boards that is. We go to overtime now. Here comes Toronto, less than 10 seconds to play, Cavs up by a single point.
14: Scotty on the drive, into the lane, kicks to Barron, deep three, no good. Yes it is, with 1.2 to go. Barron's shot hit, it went straight up in the air. The ghost of Kawhi Leonard, and it came down through the tin. It looked like it was off, and it went straight up and came straight down.
9: The call on Sportsnet 590, the fan will call that a shooter's touch. The Cavs will get a chance to win it with just over a second remaining.
14: Harden trying to get in to Mobley. Catch and shoot for the win. No good. We go to game seven.
15: See you in seven.
14: See you,
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14: In the words of the Boston Celtics fans from years ago, see you Sunday. 112-110. Toronto wins game six, and we've got the two best words in sports for you on Sunday, game seven.
9: Yeah, what a day it's going to be on Sunday. We'll have two NBA playoff games that have gone to a game seven. Scotty Barnes, 25 points, 14 assists for the Raptors, but the hero, RJ Barrett, spoke with Prime Video after the game.
16: RJ, I know you dreamed of moments like this.
9: So let's hear from the other side, the other locker room, the Cavaliers, who lose this one and have to go back to Cleveland for a game seven. Here's their head coach, Kenny Atkinson, his thoughts on RJ Barrett's game-winning shot.
17: I mean, you just, I don't know. Sometimes the basketball gods aren't with you, you know. But it was immediate, like, all right, we did a lot of great things. You know, made a heck of a comeback, showed a lot of resiliency. And everyone's like, okay, let's go get game seven. That just kind of switches real quick.
9: Let's hear from Cavs guard Donovan Mitchell on his feeling after this game.
18: Protect home court. Doesn't matter if we lost by 30, two, protect home court. That's all you can do.
9: All right, so that was his reaction facing off or looking directly to Game 7 upcoming. Let's go back to the Raptors. This was such an incredible win for them. Head coach Darko Rajkovic on how cool it was to see RJ hit that shot.
19: Huge moment, call me crazy, call me psychic, but I saw this one coming tonight, and I was talking to assistant coaches before the game, and I was planning ATO plays for the end of the game to get RJ in those situations, and I mean, it's surreal, you know, that he made a shot, the way that shot went down, you know, it's awesome. Really happy for RJ, and really happy that he brought this win to Toronto.
9: More for Rajkovic on Scotty Barnes' performance tonight.
19: Scotty is going to do whatever it takes to win, you know, and he's such a selfless guy in a sense that he's going to do whatever it takes. He's going to take the hardest challenge on defensive end to guard, to rebound, to push the ball in transition, and all he wants to do is to win, and he trusts his teammates. That play there really showed, and he kicked out the ball back to RJ, and that shows how much he trusted his teammates and what kind of leader he is.
9: Speaking of selfless, here's Scotty Barnes on what went into that decision to pass the ball to Barrett.
20: Really, I was trying to score. They did a good job of stopping me. They brought help. Just trust my teammate. He already told me coming down the court before we passed the ball, and he was like, I got you. Just trust me. Trusted him. Seen the ball bounce up. Seen it bounce up like two times. Like, please. Went in, made a shot. Had to get a stop on the other end.
9: Game 7 is in Cleveland on Sunday. The home team has won all 6 games so far in that series. The SportsCenter All Night, Judson Richards along with you on ESPN Radio. We go from the hardwood to the ice now and sticking in the NBA, or check that, the NHL playoffs in the East. Round 1, Tampa Bay Lightning and the Montreal Canadiens. Montreal leads that series 3-2. We go to the Bell Center in Canada, scoreless all the way into overtime until we weren't.
21: Hagel, waits to go James. In front of Savas, shoots him in. Score! Score! Score! Gage Gonsalves! Wins game 6! Game 7 Sunday! The Lightning win it! 1-0 in overtime! They play on! They finally got to a loose puck in front! Finally!
9: They call on 102.5 The Bone. So game 7 Sunday in Tampa. The Lightning are trying to avoid a fourth consecutive first-round exit while the Canadiens are chasing their first series victory in 5 years. Staying in the East, Boston Bruins hosting the Buffalo Sabres. Buffalo leading this series 3-2 to the TD Garden. We go third period. Sabres adding to their two-goal lead.
21: Bruins win the draw. Lindholm plays it back to the point. That's a turnover and a race for the loose puck. Buffalo not sending too many in. Now 3. Here's a chance. The front scores! Big hit in the corner. Doan is on the ice picking himself up after Zach Benson finishes the play.
9: They call on WGR 550 and the close to 20-year drought for Buffalo is over.
21: The clock running down. Erasmus Dahlin, the Sabres captain, has the puck on his stick, and the Boston Bruins are going to retreat. And if you want to watch second round playoff action, you drive to Lindy Ruffalo as the Buffalo Sabres have beaten the Boston Bruins 4-1. We thank you, Boston, for your hospitality, but we have somewhere to be, and that's round 2.
9: Buffalo is heading to round 2 for the first time since 2007. Buffalo will play the winner of the Montreal-Tampa Bay series in the second round. Coming up next, we'll get to Major League Baseball. One more NHL playoff game to get to as well. That's next. This is SportsCenter All Night on ESPN Radio.
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9: 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Back to the NHL playoffs we go before we get to baseball. Round one in the West, Vegas Golden Knights in Utah taking on the Mammoth Knights, leading that series 3-2. We'll go to the third period, Vegas with a two-goal lead.
4: Down wins the draw. Korzak pulls, slides it left, Lozon. Wrist shot, knocked down, rebound, score! Sissons! Colton Sissons, second goal of the series. A rebound just right of the slot. The righty puts it home, and the Knights have a two-goal lead again.
9: Mitch Marner had two goals and an assist. Golden Knights beat Mammoth 5-1 in Game 6 to wrap up the first round series. The Sports Center All Night on ESPN Radio. Let's go to the diamond now. We'll begin in Washington. Brewers in the Nationals. Milwaukee ace Jacob Mizorowski was working on a no-hitter into the sixth inning.
5: The trainers and William Contreras are coming out to check on Jacob Mizorowski. That fastball is at 99. Mizorowski talking to Brad Epstein. And they are going for a walk over to the mound. Pat Murphy's on his way out there. Chris Hook is on his way out there. And Jacob Mizorowski, just reading his lips, he is concerned.
9: That's the call on WTMJ. Brewers do win the game 6-1. Let's hear from Mizorowski after the game.
6: Yeah, just hamstring cramp. Didn't want to push through it. You know, thought better to, you know, turn it over to the bullpen and let Ash handle it. So, felt, you know, as good as I can.
26: How quickly did it, like, come up on you? Just right away?
6: Probably about the, like, last warm-up pitch, and then that whole first batter I had it. So it was there. It didn't really get terrible until that first pitch to Wood, and then it really grabbed. So, you know, one of those things.
9: That's about the best news the Brewers could get, as Mizorowski called it a hamstring cramp. All right, Orioles and the Yankees now in the Bronx. We go close ball game 2-1 until this Yankee swing. Heard on the Yes Network, the Yankees pushed upon that lead as well. Final, they beat the Orioles 7-2. Dodgers and the Cardinals in St. Louis now. The Cards have won 4 in a row. The Dodgers, losers of 2 straight. St. Louis jumped on the Dodgers in the first inning.
27: Here comes to the Cardinal third baseman, who hits it deep to right field, and he just hit it out of here. It's a goner, a 2-run homer for Gorman, 3-0 Cardinals in the first. Home run number 5.
9: The call on the Cardinals radio network. Cardinals have won 5 in a row. They beat the Dodgers with a final of 7-2. Plenty of turmoil in Boston, as we know. Chad Tracy, the interim manager, Red Sox hosting the Astros. Carlos Correa breaks a scoreless tie in the third.
7: Here's the 1-1. This is hit high in the air to left. Back Duran onto the warning track. And that one is gone. Into the seats above the green monster. And Correa puts the Astros on the board with his third home run of the season.
9: They call on KBME 790 AM, but the Sox deficit didn't last more than a half inning.
8: The 0-1. Swinging a fly ball deep towards right. Cam Smith back, chasing at the wall. It's gone! Leg kick got the job done. Three-run shot for Jaron Duran, for a man, for an offense, for a team that needed it.
10: Huge.
8: 3-1.
9: WEEI 93.7 FM had the call. Boston beats the Astros with a final of 3-1 there. One score to tell you about in Detroit. Danny Jansen homered and Josh Young drove in 2 runs as the Texas Rangers took down the Tigers 5-4 on a rainy night. Well, coming up next, how about a thrilling ending to send us to a Game 7? The details next. 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
9: 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Judson Richards back here with you. We will preview Game 7 between the Celtics and the 76ers coming up here shortly. But first, here's what's at the top of our mind.
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9: In the NHL, Sabres advance to the second round for the first time since 2007 after taking out the Bruins. The Lightning force a Game 7, beating the Canadiens in overtime. Golden Knights take down the Mammoth to advance there. And two Game 7s to tell you about in the NBA, but one first-round series ended tonight in Houston.
2: Game 6 belongs to the Lakers. The series belongs to the Lakers. Final score, Los Angeles 98, Houston 78. The Lakers advance to the Western Conference semifinals.
9: That was the call on Sports Talk 790 AM. The Rockets were never really in this one. The Lakers played great defense. No Kevin Durant for the Houston Rockets. And the Lakers have the dubious honor of now moving on as the 4 seed to take on the 1 seed against the Thunder, which still face them Tuesday night. Let's hear from Lakers head basketball coach J.J. Redick how grateful he is to be representing the Lakers.
3: Yeah, I think gratitude. I mean, that's the biggest thing. I mean, you know, it's been my word for the entire season. Part of my, you know, existence in life is gratitude. I'm so grateful to represent the Lakers. I'm so grateful for our players. I'm so grateful for my staff. And it's such a, doing this, I mean, it's such a collective effort. And I wish people understood how many people put their heart and soul into something just to, you know, try to go win a basketball game. It's awesome. So I'm just gratitude for me.
9: And a big night for LeBron James as he continues to push back on Father Time. 28 points, 7 rebounds, 8 assists. Let's hear from Rockets head coach now on the losing side, Ime Udoka.
10: Yeah, I mean, everybody's disappointed, no doubt. Not what we expected, you know, coming into the game tonight or the series in general. You know, we all thought we'd be taking it back for Game 7. But to your point, you know, tough night for a lot of guys. You know, shoot 35%, only score 78. You're obviously not going to win, even if you defend the way we did, which is giving up 98 and them shooting only 40% on any average night. Obviously, that's a comfortable win. But feel like that really hurt us in the 3 games outside of Game 3. You know, shooting, I think, 36% first game, 40.5% game 2, and then 35% tonight. So those are hard to overcome, and it's tough when a lot of guys are struggling like that. And, you know, we need somebody to step up there and one or two guys to kind of stem the tide.
9: So Lakers-Rockets series is over as Los Angeles advances, but the two other games being played on a Friday night, well, those series will continue. In Orlando, Pistons and the Magic in Game 6, Orlando passed up on a major opportunity to close out that series.
16: Suggs won't even touch it. They'll let the clock run, and that's it. From down 24, 22 at the half, it's the Detroit Pistons roaring back to win 93-79. They stay alive, and Game 7 will be on Sunday in their building at 3:30 Eastern Time.
9: This was a game you heard right here on ESPN Radio. At one point, the Magic missed 23 consecutive shots from the field. Detroit went on a 35-5 run, and we are heading back to Detroit for a Game 7. Again, 93-79, the final. Pistons head coach J.B. Bickerstaff on that 24-point comeback.
17: A testament to the character of this group. You know, what this group has been for the entire season. You know, the consistency, the commitment to something greater than themselves, the willingness to do it together, you know, the want to not disappoint each other. I mean, we just have amazing spirit and never quit. And this is a testament to what we've built and how these guys have responded.
9: On the losing side, here's Magic forward Paolo Banchero on how they allowed such a comeback.
10: I think they just turned up their defensive pressure. And I think, you know, we just got caught on our heels. And then, you know, game pressure builds. And, yeah, you know, they went on a pretty big run there. And we didn't score.
9: As mentioned, this was a game you heard right here on ESPN Radio. Let's send it back to Orlando for our crew who had the call. Here's Sean Kelly and Corey Alexander.
16: Thank you, Judson. Well, Corey, I've seen a lot of games in my NBA career. You've seen even more. This one will stand out for me just because of the nature of the comeback here in an elimination game for the Detroit Pistons. Down 24 at one point, 22 at the half. They come back to win and force a game seven by a final count of 93-79.
4: It's cliche, but we know that basketball is a game of runs. We knew the Pistons would make a run in this second half. The question was, how would the Magic respond? And the Magic did not respond well at all, surrendering a 22-point halftime lead, giving up an opportunity to be able to close out this series on their home floor in front of their home fans. And now they have to take on the unenviable task of going to Detroit and that atmosphere to win a series and move on to the second round.
16: Orlando, 11 points in the third, only 8 in the fourth at one stretch, 20 straight missed field goal attempts. Meanwhile, Detroit not only defended at one end, hit the gas in the second half offensively.
4: Confidence is a crazy thing in this game. Even with the best athletes in the world, confidence matters so much. And we watched Orlando lose confidence out of in Detroit from the start. In the third quarter, hit the gas pedal. They got off to a 7-2 run to start off the third quarter and never looked back from there. Their leadership, Kay Cunningham, Tobias Harris, Jalen Duren, and Paul Reed coming off the bench was spectacular. These guys now have playoff experience, and they showed it here today.
16: Cunningham ended up with 32 points, 10 rebounds for a double-double, 9 on the defensive glass. And Cade Cunningham with those 32 points, of course, 19 of those coming in the fourth quarter. On the other side of it, Orlando, 17 each from Banchero and Bain, but for Paolo Banchero, who had 45 in game five, he ended up going 4 of 20 from the field, 0 of 9 from three-point range.
4: Well, it was a struggle shooting for everyone. It seemed to be for Orlando in this game. Desmond Bain, 7 of 18, not much better for his 17 points, but Paolo Banchero, for all that he did in the first half, I think he was unbelievable defensively, had a great floor game. But the Pistons were able just to find a way to slow him down in the second half, and he could not get anyone else to step up and make a shot to help take the pressure off.
16: Two favorite words, right? Game seven.
4: That's
16: Sunday.
4: It. Yes.
16: We'll have it here for you on ESPN Radio, of course, but a stunner here in game six as the Magic fall to the Pistons 93-79. Orlando is eluded a playoff series win again. They haven't won one since 2010. They still have a chance come Sunday, and Detroit, the number one seed, still can move on to that second round as well. For Corey Alexander, I'm Sean Kelly, right here on your home for the NBA Finals, ESPN Radio and the ESPN app. Now let's go back to Judson Richards in the studio.
9: All right, Sean, Corey, thank you. Well done. How about the Cavaliers and the Raptors now in Toronto? Could the Raptors face a game seven? In overtime we go. Cavs up with 10 seconds to play.
5: Scotty on the drive into the lane. Kick to Barrett. Deep three. No good. Yes, it is. Yes, it is. With 1.2 to go. Barrett's shot hit. It went straight up in the air. The ghost of Kawhi Leonard. And it came down through the chin. It looked like it was off. And it went straight up and came straight down.
6: Harden trying to get it in to Mobley. Catch and shoot for the win. No good. We go to game seven.
7: See you in seven.
6: See you Sunday.
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6: In the words of the Boston Celtics fans from years ago, see you Sunday. 112-110. Toronto wins game six. And we've got the two best words in sports for you on Sunday. Game seven.
9: That's what it sounded like on Sportsnet 590. The Fan, this series is going back to Cleveland and going there for game seven. Let's hear from Raptors forward R.J. Barrett. Asks, how many times did he dream of making a shot like that?
18: Still dream about it. And, you know, just
8: I want to say one, you know, Scotty for just making the pass. You know what I mean? I said it before. We talked about it, you know, right before the play happened. But, you know, just him having that trust in me to make that pass at that moment was huge. And then, you know, glory be to God, I didn't make nothing the whole fourth quarter, whole overtime. So, you know, for that shot to drop, yeah.
1: Here's RJ Barrett on that Game 7 mentality.
8: I mean, kind of forget everything that's happened so far. Got one game to decide it all. I think this group has been tough and resilient, and we've fought through the toughest of tasks all year long. So going to Cleveland, Game 7 is going to be a tough task, but, you know, that's what we're built for.
1: As for the losing locker room, Cavaliers head coach Kenny Atkinson, what did he and his team struggle with not to be able to close out that game?
11: Oh man, I thought we did a lot of good things, Dan. I thought we rebounded like we asked them to rebound. We got some really good looks. You know, sometimes it's make or miss. But I like a lot of things we did. Listen, this is why you fight so hard to get home court advantage, right? We knew this wasn't going to be easy. This is the playoffs. This is what it's about. And we got to recover and get ready for Sunday's game.
1: Here's Cavaliers guard Donovan Mitchell. What went through his mind when that shot went down by RJ Barrett?
12: Damn, but there's nothing to be deflated about. It's got to protect home court. Now, if this was Game 7 that happened, then, you know, a little different. But we had an opportunity. Didn't happen. We had to protect home court.
1: How about that? RJ Barrett, the game winner for a kid born in Ontario. Game 7 in Cleveland Sunday. The home team has won all six games so far in that series. So what about tonight? Sticking with the Game 7 themes in Boston between the Celtics and the 76ers, who will face off in their own Game 7. The Celtics star Jason Tatum dealing with some calf discomfort. Here's ESPN NBA senior insider Shams Charania on Get Up with the latest.
13: It's positive right now. Everyone in Boston is downplaying anything with Jason Tatum, that this was even an injury. Joe Mazzulla denied that it was an injury at all.
18: Right.
13: Jason Tatum said after the game that it was just stiffness that he felt in his leg. I'm told Jason Tatum told some teammates after the game he's fine, he's good to go. So I think the expectation in Boston is Game 7. Jason Tatum is all good.
1: Now, most thought that the Celtics would run away with this series. Host of First Take, Stephen A. Smith, weighs in.
19: The Sixers and the way they looked last night and the way they've looked over the last two games. I will say this, although I'm extremely confident in my New York Knicks, we prepped to beat Boston. We weren't prepped to face what we're seeing from these Sixers over the last two to three games. Maxie is shooting better than 50% from the field, averaging over 25 a game, okay? Paul George had 23 last night. And by the way, we're sitting there talking about the four-year max deal that he got. Well, guess what? The Clippers are home. Paul George is still playing. And if Philadelphia win this series, then we got to take everything back about how suspect the move may have been to give him the 4 years, because Paul George is showing up when it counts on both ends of the floor. Jaylen Brown was a minus 24 last night. A minus 24. That can't happen for an MVP candidate. Mm. That cannot happen.
1: Now, ESPN NBA analyst Kendrick Perkins has a prediction that will not be popular in the greater Massachusetts area.
20: I believe that the Philadelphia 76ers are going to win this series. I believe that the Philadelphia 76ers are going to upset the Boston Celtics and advance to the semifinals to play the New York Knicks. Because what I'm seeing right now, and I understand Joe Mazzulla is stuck in his ways when it comes to his offensive system. He's going to continue to shoot a lot of threes. But it's the defensive side of the basketball that concerns me. One, they have no answer for Tyrese Maxey. He has been doing whatever he wants, has been the ultimate floor general. And all of a sudden, Joel Embiid comes back unexpectedly. No one expected.

0: I mean, I'm sitting up here saying to myself, well, damn.
1: That was a good beat. More from Perkins. The Knicks decimated the Hawks in the final game of their round one series, 140-89, the final. New York sent a message.
0: They sent a huge message to the rest of the league and to my big dumb ass, too, for picking the Celtics to come out of these. And they said, hey, Big Perk, sit your big ass down and watch this show. Because what I witnessed, not just last night, but over the last three games, I witnessed the New York Knicks find their identity on both ends of the floor. Now, we talk about their offense. Mike Brown has done a hell of a job of adjusting his offense because now we're seeing a sprinkle of what he learned from Golden State. Mm-hmm. You know how Draymond Green was that point center, point forward? We're witnessing that from Carl Anthony Towns. In two of these three games, we watched him have a triple-double.
1: Now, 880 ESPN New York host and ESPN NBA analyst Alan Hahn on Get Up says the Knicks, well, they showed something.
2: What they did in this series was dominate despite the fact that it had to go six, and that's what frustrates them. And what we were talking about, the floor-to-ceiling thing with this team, you saw it in this series. You saw it in game two when they gave a game away. That's the floor sometimes with them. But the ceiling, the gap between floor and ceiling is so wide because you saw it obviously in game six. This offense, which is very reminiscent of what Mike Brown saw as an assistant in Golden State, which was a lot of Brunson off the ball, running off screens, even setting screens, and Towns as the point man, as the hub, sort of like what Draymond Green did. It's very interesting that they have put this in at this point of the season.
1: The Knicks' next opponent will be the winner of the Celtics 76 series coming your way tonight. Coming up next, we'll circle back to Major League Baseball. And, of course, we have our top sound for you. Don't go anywhere. 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
1: I'm Michael Toscano. Defense Secretary Pete Hegseth has given the order to draw down 5,000 troops from Germany within the next year. CBS News national security reporter Olivia Gazis is covering that for us.
2: Pentagon officials told CBS News the decision follows a broader review of U.S. forces in Europe and reflects changing needs on the ground, but also made clear the administration wants NATO allies to shoulder more of the burden for Europe's defense.
1: Iran offered a new proposal for a second round of peace talks with the U.S., but President Trump said the U.S. already won the war and he's not satisfied with the offer. West Coast red-eye flights of Spirit Airlines have already been scrubbed as the bankrupt carrier expects to cease operations perhaps before dawn. CBS travel editor Peter Greenberg on what flyers need to know.
3: They liquidate, meaning they cease to operate. Their tickets are no longer valid. They will not be accepted by any other airline without a substantial fare difference. And at that point, whatever assets they have left get auctioned off by a conservator. This has happened before. In this situation, Spirit doesn't have very many assets left. They have a couple of gates and landing slots, but their planes are leased. They already gave back half their planes to the leasing companies because they couldn't afford to operate them.
1: A federal appeals court in New Orleans has restricted access to one of the most common means of abortion in the U.S. by blocking the mailing of Mepreston. The ruling requires the abortion pill be distributed in person at clinics. An appeal to the Supreme Court is likely. The Secret Service is already thinking about the next presidential event at the Washington Hilton, where a gunman interrupted the White House correspondents' dinner. CBS's Nicole Skanga explains.
4: Some current and former Secret Service agents tell us that the agency may consider expanding its secure perimeter at the hotel should the dinner return to the Washington Hilton. As for the suspect, he's expected back in court a week from Monday.
1: Cole Allen has not entered a plea yet. Indiana had its first Powerball jackpot win since 2017.
5: The winner of a Powerball ticket bought it at Al's Supermarket in LaPorte, Indiana this week.
6: Well, we had a lucky customer on Wednesday night come in and buy a lottery ticket and for the Powerball, and it happened to be one of the two winners for the mega jackpot of $143 million, and he gets to split half of that.
5: Minus taxes, of course. The other winner is in Kansas.
1: President Trump signed an executive order Friday tightening U.S. sanctions on Cuba, expanding penalties on the island's government and foreign companies that do business with it. The order builds on sanctions introduced earlier this year and signals Cuba remains a priority for the president. This is CBS News.
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0: 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Number 5.
17: The Yankees won 7-2 against the O's thanks to a three-run shot by Ben Rice. The Yes Network had the call.
18: Driven deep to right field. See ya! A bullet into the right center field seats. It's a three-run home run for Rice, who just keeps doing it. And the Yankees lead now 5-1.
0: Number 4.
17: And the Sabres advance to the second round of the Stanley Cup playoffs. The call on 550 WGR.
19: The clock running down. Erasmus Dahlin, the Sabres captain, has the puck on his stick, and the Boston Bruins are going to retreat. And if you want to watch second round playoff action, you drive to Lindy Ruffalo as the Buffalo Sabres have beaten the Boston Bruins 4-1. We thank you, Boston, for your hospitality, but we have somewhere to be, and that's round two.
0: Number 3.
17: To the NBA, the Pistons had a great comeback to beat the Magic, and Cade Cunningham's three late put the Pistons up for good. You heard that one on ESPN Radio.
20: Cunningham with 9 rebounds to go along with 27 points. Cunningham off the high
7: little screen. Ryan and Chick, pitch and catch. Cunningham for three left. Wang! Good, good, good. Cunningham with 30. Just his second three of the game, and it's an eight-point affair.
8: Number two.
9: And the Lightning forced the game seven thanks to a game-winning overtime goal. The Coleman, 102.5 the Bone.
11: Hagel, great circle, James. In front comes Thomas. Shoots him in. Score! Score! Score! Gage Gonsalves! Gage Gonsalves! Gage Gonsalves! Wins game six! Game seven Sunday!
8: Number one.
9: And finally, the Raptors also forced a game seven thanks to a last-second three by R.J. Barrett. Sportsnet 590, the Fan has a call.
7: Scotty on the drive, into the lane, kick to Barrett. Deep three, no good. Yes, it is! Yes, it is! With 1.2 to go, Barrett's shot hit. It went straight up in the air. The ghost of Kawhi.
9: A fun Friday night of forcing game sevens. I'm still a little bit concerned about the voice of the Tampa Bay Lightning from 102.5, the Bone there. We may have to check on him at some point because that was one hell of a call. But let's get back to Major League Baseball. As mentioned, Cubs and the Diamondbacks, 44 degrees on May 1st in Chicago, the friendly confines. Cubs newcomer, well, he added to their lead in the fourth inning.
12: Gallen looks at second, works his motion and deals. Bregman swings, line drive to left, Barossa dives, it gets by him, and will roll all the way to the wall. Swanson scores, Bregman on his way to second, makes the turn, and he'll stop there.
9: The call on 104.3, the score. Great job by Zach Zabin. And that run certainly was needed because the Diamondbacks came all the way back, except the Cubs stayed them off with a final of 6-5. NL Central matchup, Pirates hosting the Reds. Pittsburgh had lost five in a row, but the Buccos with a 3-0 lead in the fourth and adding to it.
13: Here's Brady Singer's 0-1. And a high fly ball to deep center field. Friedel back, warning track, approaching the wall. Clear the deck! A topiary tater for O. Henry Davis and his first of the year. 4-0 Bucks in the fourth.
9: The call on Sports Radio 93.7. The Fan. Pirates snapped their losing streak, handling the Reds with a final of 9-1. In Miami now, Phillies and the Marlins, top of the seventh. Bryson Stott had to wait patiently for his first long ball of the year.
14: 2-2, here's the pitch. Swung on, hit high in the air, right field, it's deep. Casey back, looking up at the wall, and it's gone! Yeah. Into the Phillies' bullpen, a towering three-run home run for Bryson Stott, his first long ball of the year.
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0: Giants taking on the Angels, who have dropped six in a row. Tie ball game in the seventh, but a Met bat changed that.
1: And a pitch to Mauricio. Swung on, smash to the gap in right center field. Trout going back. He'll just give this one a look and watch it fly. A go-ahead solo home run for Ronnie Mauricio over the 19-foot-high wall in right center field. And the Mets have come storming back and take a 4-3 lead in the seventh inning.
0: That was the call on 880 ESPN New York. The Mets win 4-3 the final. That is now seven straight losses for Mike Trout and the Angels. You've been listening to SportsCenter all night. That will do it for us. Let's recognize our producer, Stephen Risser. Our technical director is Cam Berry. I'm Judson Richards. Don't go anywhere. Best of ESPN Radio is next. 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
2: 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Coming up on Monday, the NBA playoffs first round is in the books. 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

0: That's the only list that matters.
1: What? I'm from the Loop, and I'm proud. It is time for my power rankings here on Unsportsmanlike. Evan Cohen, Courtney Cronin, here with you. I am Michelle Smallman. 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
1: 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All right.
2: Well, can I have it back? I mean, you don't even give it back to me.
1: I did. I pushed it over that way. I'm sorry that it got caught. Is that your hair tie right there?
2: No. Whose is that?
1: It's not mine. I don't know.
2: That's weird.
1: I asked because you use a scrunchie as your wallet.
2: Yeah.
1: So I didn't know if that was your wallet scrunchie.
4: All right, let's focus. We got a list to get to.
1: We got a list to get to. My power rankings today, the top five quarterbacks in the quarterback battles in the NFL that we're going to be paying attention to heading into the 2026 season. Pat.
5: Number five,
1: let's head to Vegas. Kirk Cousins, the veteran in that quarterback room, but Fernando Mendoza was just drafted number one overall by the Las Vegas Raiders. And while we all expect it to be Kirk Cousins to start the season, if Mendoza absolutely blows everyone in Vegas away, we are going to wonder when he's going to get the start. That one, certainly worth paying attention to, Evan.
2: Courtney, am I wrong to hope this is not a quarterback battle? That the best thing for Mendoza is to play as little as possible in year one?
6: Of course, no, that's the right play, because that's how, when we were doing the quarterback succession plans yesterday, the one that I think we all love that worked out really, really well for the Kansas City Chiefs was Alex Smith, take the reins in year one, ride this thing out as far as you can get. Maybe we see a game or two from Patrick Mahomes, and then it works. I would like to see the same thing happen with the Las Vegas Raiders. They're under no pressure to play him in year one. And that's the thing that I think can't be lost in all of this. If you don't want to mess up his development, you don't put him out there before he's ready. He's a pure progression passer. Most of them are when they leave college. So that's going to take time to break that habit and to learn how to read defenses in the NFL. Probably takes longer than 10 games, but I would set the bar at 10 is probably where, in reality, NFL teams are thinking maybe you can make the switch just to see what you have this year. But I'd love to see him play like one game or none, frankly.
2: Wow. I love that take. One game or none.
6: Yep.
2: That is the right answer. But people will say, my God, it's a bad pick. They should. No, one game or none is the best possible season for Mendoza.
6: Spend your money wisely.
1: Are you okay?
6: Just gave Kirk Cousins $20 million fully guaranteed in this contract. Let him play. There's no rush. There's no rush right now for Fernando Mendoza.
1: But we've seen teams do it. We've seen teams get enamored with their pick and play them early, even when they have a veteran in-house. Pat, next one.
5: Number four.
1: Let's go up north, shall we? To Minnesota. I'm definitely paying attention to Kyler Murray and J.J. McCarthy. You could argue that this one deserves to be higher on the list. J.J. McCarthy, obviously the first-round pick a couple years ago for the Minnesota Vikings. They elected to go with him last year when Sam Darnold and Daniel Jones were no longer options. We just assumed that he was going to be the latest in the line of quarterbacks that Kevin O'Connell got the best out of. And whether it was injuries or just flat out poor performance, it was not that. So they bring in Kyler Murray. He signs a $1.3 million deal to compete with J.J. McCarthy. You have Justin Jefferson saying, hey, J.J. and I have linked up, but now we've got a battle in this quarterback room, which I think could benefit him. Essentially saying, if you want the job, go win it. So I'm going to be paying big time attention to what happens in Minnesota.
2: I'm on the record, Courtney, as saying, I think this is a loser leaves town match. I don't think both of these guys are on the Vikings for 17 games. Why do I think that? Because they signed Carson Wentz, who they liked and took a bullet for them basically last year playing through horrific injuries, and he makes sense as a backup quarterback. I don't. If Kyler Murray loses the job to J.J. McCarthy, I think they let him go sign somewhere else. And if J.J. McCarthy likely loses the job to Kyler Murray, I think they trade him and say, like, we tried, it's over.
6: Would J.J. McCarthy beating out Kyler Murray be the best possible thing that could happen to the Vikings this year? Because it would prove, hey, no, we weren't wrong for trading up to get this guy. He just won the job after everybody had written him off. I mean, that's best case scenario. Very unlikely scenario, because they clearly felt that they needed to go sign Kyler Murray because they don't have something right now in a quarterback who was wildly inaccurate last year. I love this one. I actually probably would have put it further up the list, Michelle, because of all of that uncertainty over a first-round draft pick potentially being on his way out. as Evan was pointing out, maybe even this season, if it is a loser leaves town sort of battle, but they will have all of my attention this offseason.
1: Next one, Pat.
0: Number three.
1: I could have put the Vikings higher, but this one's kind of an Evan Cohen special.
2: Oh.
1: Could Carson Beck be the starter in Arizona?
2: Yes. Yes.
1: Jacoby Brissett and Gardner Minshew in that quarterback room. Jacoby Brissett wanting a long-term extension. We'll see how that works out. But when they drafted Carson Beck, I thought, could we see Evan Cohen have to watch Carson Beck be the starter for the Arizona Cardinals? Evan, go ahead.
2: I give Carson Beck a ton of credit. Led his team to a national championship game last year. He was excellent for Miami. I don't see him as like a can't-miss pro quarterback, which is why Small said that. But I think it's a good one. And Courtney, I'm not sure how much of a battle it is. I think if he's good enough, they're going to let him play.
6: They shouldn't. Again, this falls into don't set people up to fail who are not ready to play. But yeah, I do think that he has a great chance to be starting far sooner than some of the other rookie quarterbacks, because Jacoby Brissett's in front of him. Gardner Minshew right now in front of him. He's a third round pick. They're going to want to see what they have in him this year, so they're going to have to get him on the field at some point sooner than later.
1: Pat.
0: Number two.
1: Let's go to Atlanta.
2: Oh, I thought that was going to be number one.
1: No, we've got a juicy number one. Michael Penix Jr., obviously working back from the knee injury. They bring in Tua Tagovailoa, whose tenure in Miami was less than stellar. And I'm very curious to see how this one's going to shake out. Because as Pat and Nuno were saying during the break, if Tua gets in there and he impresses, could Atlanta somehow fall in love with the idea of maybe rolling with him moving forward?
2: This is the one where I have legitimately no idea what's going to happen. None whatsoever. Penix is the guy they drafted in the top 10. When I say they, I mean the organization, but not the people running it. Ian Cunningham as the general manager, as well as Kevin Stefanski as the head coach, Matt Ryan as the president. The quarterback they brought in is Tua. Both lefty, ironically enough. Courtney, this is a great one for me because I don't know what's going to happen here. If you told me either one of these guys started all 17 games, I'd believe it. And if you told me either one of these guys was on a different team by the end of the year, I'd believe it.
6: I feel like we know Tua's going to be starting sooner just because Michael Penix Jr. is coming off that ACL tear that happened in November. But long term, who's the starter in week 17, week 18? I think it's anybody's game at this point. For whatever reason, we don't talk about this team and their quarterback battle nearly enough. I don't know why, but I'd like to see Tua live up to that big old contract that he's still got tied to him from Miami to see if another team can get the best out of him.
1: And finally,
0: number one.
1: It's got to be the Cleveland Browns.
2: Oh. Yeah, I don't know that it's a QB competition, though.
1: Because they're basically intimating and saying that Deshaun Watson has the inside track to be the starter. We talked about soft launching and hard launching yesterday. But the fact that we have not seen Deshaun Watson play any good football in, what, 5 years? And he's got the inside track to be the starter? That's an indictment on Shedeur Sanders. You have to wonder about what they think about him. Is he going to get a fair opportunity? Are either of these quarterbacks going to be decent at all for Cleveland? Who's going to get the reps? I cannot wait to see how this one
2: all
1: goes.
2: All five are juicy. That's what's going to be cool about this offseason into training camp. Like, those are all legit QB battles that we need to keep an eye on. I think I would have put Atlanta one. Courtney, very quickly, the team you would have put one if it was yours.
6: I like Cleveland at one.
2: Okay.
6: Because even though we all are in agreement here, soft launch, hard launch, whatever side you land on it with Deshaun Watson, this is the juiciest one that, once again, just like it was last year, going to be the center of training camp across the league.
2: Michelle's Power Rankings, top five QB battles. Well done, Smallsy.
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12: Hour number two of the Rich Eisen Show is on the air. We just had a very nice chat with Kyle Shanahan, taking us inside the 49ers draft room. And joining us now is one of our favorites from the general manager's position. By the way, Dan Quinn, the head coach of the Washington Commanders, is going to be joining us in short order. But the general manager of the Indianapolis Colts, Chris Ballard, is back on the program. How you doing, Chris? Good to see you, man.
20: I'm good. Good to see you.
12: Good to see you. What's going on in your neighborhood? What do you got?
20: Well, it takes me about 4 days after the draft. My body shuts down. Oh, Rich, my body just shuts down. So I feel better. I'm whole again. I feel better and got some more juice in my body and good to go.
12: I mean, my gosh, I'm the same way, but I'm sitting there and, you know, just like you, I'm doing 257 picks, but I have to stay stationary. Do you move around? Are you a pacer?
20: Absolutely. I'm a pacer.
12: Oh, well, you're Indianapolis. You're Indiana. Hey, now, see what I did? So what you do?
20: I played that up, too. Pace all the time.
12: I like it. Yeah. Okay. Do you like the 8 minutes? I know you didn't have really a first-round selection. Not really. You didn't have one. But do you like the 8 minutes?
20: Yes. It was great. Because we're not there till midnight. I mean, we can get it done. We know what we're going to do. Teams know what they're going to do. And if we're going to make a trade, there's been enough talk beforehand. And when we get on the clock, we can get it done. I'm all for cutting it to five if we could do it.
12: Really?
20: I'm all right with it.
12: For 5 minutes for a first round pick, Chris?
20: I loved it. I mean, look, Rich, if we've not got in our minds what we're doing, like if we're on the clock and and we're still debating who we're taking, it's a little late. Yeah. Like, and even with trade talks, I still think teams are good at it. You know who you're dealing with. You can get all that done. I mean, it's so much easier than it was back in the day that, you know, you had to call in, write the paper, you know, you had to go up to the runner. But I thought it was great. Like, the 8 minutes was great. I think under 3 hours, right?
12: It was close. Yeah, it was just right at 3 hours. That's right. Just right at three hours.
20: Then they're, you know. Look, it's just like a game then. I mean, they're trying to get them under 3 hours, and now we got the draft in under 3 hours. So we're doing good.
12: I would be up for day three being like 3 minutes a pick, right?
20: Absolutely.
12: So you don't need more time to grind when you're down towards the end of your board. Right?
20: No. No. The discussions are happening before, and then if somebody takes a guy that you, I mean, you usually got a few players there that you're choosing from, but you've got it worked out most of the time of what you want to do.
12: All right. Well, I'm all for that. I'm all for day three being a little shorter. Night one, though, I mean, I like talking. Chris, you took 2 minutes away from me. I mean, straight up, you know, I mean, there's an eye in Rich. There's an eye in Rich Eisen, Chris, you know?
20: Oh, yeah, you'll be back to 15 minutes.
12: No, I think Roger wants to move it along. He wants to move it along. You know, when I draft in my fantasy draft, I start barking at guys who take longer than a minute. You know what I mean? Like, I want to move this thing along. But you're okay. So you'd be down fine for 5 minutes of first round pick. Interesting. Let's talk about your draft. Smoked him if you got him on Thursday night. And then CJ Allen is your first pick. Walk me through what you liked about this Georgia Bulldog, Chris.
20: Well, I mean, look, anytime a young player goes in and plays right away at Georgia on defense, you know, they got something to him in which he did. But he fits kind of not only athletically and speed wise what we wanted, but his mentality. I mean, he's been one of the face of the program guys there for a while now, stands for all the right stuff, adds an element of toughness and consistency out of a player that you want. And we were really excited that he was there for us and able to take him.
12: So you feel like he could be a day one starter?
20: I mean, you got to go. I mean, it's like with anything, they got to prove it.
12: Right.
20: I mean, that's the thing about the draft. We all have enough ego and arrogance to think that we're right 100% of the time, but they got to prove it, which, you know, we think he will, but we feel good about who he is and his talent level. So I think he will, I think he'll ascend pretty quickly when he gets in here.
12: Now, looking at the rest of your draft, you hit the defense in a significant way, adding to your offensive line and running back room. on offense. And then I want to hit Deion Burks, who was the fourth to last pick in the draft. And Daniel Jeremiah had him in his, I think he had him in his top 70. Like, what happened there, do you think?
20: I don't know. If I had a definite answer for you, I just know I looked up in the seventh, and there was two players we really, you know, Seth and Deion. And so we take both of them, and, you know, we'd studied them hard. But then I went back in, and I remember Deion. Remember, he was at Purdue. And so I started pulling out tape from Purdue the other day, and this is after we took him. And I called Shane and I said, holy cow, what luck. Like, sometimes, like, let's don't, like, you gotta get a little luck in this now, Rich. Mm-hmm. And I said, how this kid was here this late, I don't know. I'm just glad he was, and I'm glad he's a Colt.
12: Well, in terms of luck, it seems like you got unlucky last year, Chris, to be honest with you. The injury bug hit you at the worst possible time. I mean, you flip two ones for Sauce just at the time that an Achilles pops in your quarterback, and the fortunes kind of change right there. I see you kind of gave me a look when I said about being unlucky last year. Would you not agree with that or what?
20: Nobody cares about your problems. They're just glad you got them at the end of the day.
12: Right.
20: Nobody cares. I mean, in this, they don't. And it's our job to figure it out no matter the circumstances. So, you know, at the end of the day, we didn't get it done. I'm not going to sit there and use the injuries as an excuse. We didn't get it done.
12: And how is Daniel looking?
20: He's good. He was out there doing backflips a minute ago. Nice. If you'd have been here quick enough, I would have got it on tape for you. I'd have pointed this toward the screen.
3: Send us a video.
12: I'm sure the social media team got that if you're really being serious, Chris.
20: No, he's doing well, though. Okay. He is throwing, he's dropping, and he's right on schedule and doing really well. Couldn't be more pleased with Daniel.
12: What surprised you about him, if anything? Getting to know him, seeing what he did. For you,
20: just like he's we had Alex Smith in Kansas City. They're a lot alike. How they prepare for the game, how steady they are day to day. Just there was a lot of similarities. And then I probably underestimated his accuracy coming in the door. I mean, this dude is accurate now. And when he's in rhythm and really in a groove, he is excellent. Those were the things that we had scouted Daniel, but, you know, until you live with somebody, you don't know him. And so, you know, living with him every day, seeing his consistency, seeing him not get too high or too low, all those things bode well for his, you know, for the Colts and for his future. Well, he's really good, Rich. Really down. This guy's talented and good.
12: Yeah, I mean, and, you know, the Super Bowl was just won by a first-round drafted quarterback in New York who had to go elsewhere after a lot of folks there thought he was drafted too high and disappointing. So why not you, obviously, with yours in Daniel Jones? And you got him on the dotted line, 2 years, $88 million. What insights can you give me, the audience here, about negotiating with a quarterback and the market value of quarterbacks and how you pay and how, if it's not as high as others, what that indicates? What's your two cents on this issue, Chris?
20: It wasn't an easiest one to get done because, you know, he didn't finish the season out and then having the Achilles. So we needed to find a common, and I give athletes first and Brian Murphy and Andrew Kessler a lot of credit. You know, they worked hard on this, as we did, to find common ground. And it's usually when you get one done that at any big contract you get done, both sides are going to sting a little bit. You're not going to get everything you want. And you're probably going to go a little higher than you wanted. And they probably went a little lower than they wanted, but that's part of the negotiation. And look, the last thing I want for a player, Rich, like, I think sometimes this is what the world forgets. These are human beings. And like, you don't ever want a guy to sign with you and then be looking around going, man, these guys just screwed me. Mm. Like you don't want, that's not good for your team. It's not good for the player. It's not good for morale. But he played well enough to where we were willing to bet and say, okay, we think he's got a really bright future here, and you know the money we're going to pay him is going to be worth it. And I truly believe that, and I think ownership does, and Shane and the rest of the group.
12: One of my favorite things to do is ask you your opinion of what the media says. So here we go. Or just the general sense of what's being said. How do you respond to you overpaid for Alec Pierce, Chris?
20: Well, I think a lot of people would have overpaid if we overpaid. So I think others would have overpaid also. No, Alex is excellent. he is excellent, man. You never overpay a good player, Rich. You can't overpay a good player.
12: Mm-hmm.
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11: He is Harry Douglas. I'm Freddie Coleman. You put us together. You know what you get. 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Don't forget about us on TuneIn. 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And as always, don't forget about us on ESPN Plus. We do it each and every Tuesday around this time. The selection committee is always going to tell it, and we do it like this.
0: In?
12: Are they in?
0: And who's out?
13: Where is they?
14: Out, out.
0: It's time to find out from the Freddie and Harry Selection Committee.
11: And from the We Know This Now So Are You department, it is National Superhero Day. Shannon Penn, one of our four horsemen, found out about that. So we've done villains, we've done superheroes. Today, who are the best sidekicks? Comic strips, comic books, entertainment, sports. wife, whatever, who are going to be the top six on our list. And I guarantee you, if Christine Lisi, our sports and anchor, guys, thought she had a tough time last week breaking four different ties, it's going to be immeasurably a lot more difficult for her to do that this week on the best sidekicks in any range, shape, or form. So,
12: number one.
13: You know who's going to be listening real intently today, Freddie?
11: Who's that?
13: It's Kate Cunningham, man. That's somebody that needs a sidekick.
12: Harry was talking about he needs a Robin. I was like, don't give away our selection committee.
11: Yeah, about to say the same thing. If anything, Jalen Duren needs to go to the Soul Store because they took that last night in a dunk, courtesy of Kane. So, HD, who's number one on your list? Best sidekicks.
14: Oh, I'm sorry, y'all. I'm up here. I was up here reading something. Number one on my list.
11: Thanks for paying attention. Well, just for you.
15: Number one.
11: There you go. Now you're back
14: there
11: in the groove.
14: There we go. So, I'm going with two guys. Well, one guy, Scottie Pippen, who was able to win six NBA championships, two three-peats, being the sidekick of Michael Jordan. So Scottie Pippen, even though he's a little disgruntled right now, and he wants to bash Michael Jordan in every shape or form, you still won six championships with Michael Jordan being the Batman and you also being the Robin. Right. Scottie Pippen is a jack of all trades. I have a lot of friends, man, that feel like Scottie Pippen is one of the greatest NBA players of all time, like high up on their list because he can do a lot of different things. He can play point guard. He can rebound. He can take on the defensive assignment of the best offensive player on the opposing team. And him and Jordan, I think they play very, very well together. So I'm going with Scottie Pippen, number 33. I used to have those big shoes that said Air on the side of them. Mm-hmm. When I was a kid, yeah, those were the Pippins.
11: Okay. I didn't realize there were Air Pippins out there. I'm glad I know this information. That's a market I never thought about. E-Dog Eric Hammond, best sidekick according to you is who?
12: Yeah, so that's a really good one. Scottie Pippen, obviously playing with Michael Jordan, six championships, and Scottie Pippen, great player in his own right. But I can't go Scottie with my number one here because he's not even the best player to play with Michael Jordan. I'm going with Bugs Bunny, Toon Squad versus the Monstars, the sidekick to Michael Jordan to save the world.
13: Think about it, Bugs. He supplied, Mike's secret stuff, right?
11: Wow.
12: The secret stuff.
11: Well done.
14: How many championships did they win together?
12: They saved the world, baby.
11: They saved the world. That trumps everything.
12: Pippen's not winning championships. That's right. If the Monstars win.
14: That's a great point.
11: I did not have Bugs Bunny in the sidekick bingo card involving today. Shannon Pym, we got Bugs Bunny from E-Dog. Scottie Pippen from HD. Best sidekick according to you is who? As you try to stop laughing.
13: That made so much sense,
11: it
13: though.
11: It really did.
13: That was so good, man. I'm going to side with Harry. I got to go Scottie Pippen. I was going to go non-sports, though. Uh-huh. But you look at Scottie Pippen being able to play his role and know his role, especially on the defensive side, which although Jordan was still all defensive first team, Scottie Pippen always D-ing up the other teams, the opposing team's best scorer, playing his role. Obviously, he wanted to be the guy in 94. That didn't work out. When Tony Kukoc got the shot.
11: Exactly.
13: But I digress. So I go Scottie Pippen number one for me as well.
11: Okay, I know this is not going to make it because I know Scottie Pippen is going to be number one, but I'm going to just do this. The Minions may be the best and funniest sidekicks ever. They make every movie involving Despicable Me. The Minions always are. They even got their own movie now.
14: That's a good
11: one. They're no longer the sidekicks. They're now the Batmans instead of the Robins. But Scottie Pippen, number one on our list of all time of best sidekicks. Sidekicks.
15: Number two.
14: I love their voices, too.
11: Me, too. One guy does that whole voice. Does all the Minions' voices. There's one dude. Does all the Minions' voices. Tremendous talented guy.
14: It's cool, too.
11: E-Dog, who's number two on your list of best sidekicks?
12: All right, number two here. For me, I want to find someone who has my back like Chewbacca has Han Solo's back.
11: Look at you.
12: Chewbacca, he doesn't have to say much, but when he speaks, we listen. Exactly. See, Freddie, it's pretty good.
11: I think my voice is deeper than his, so it's not a long walk across the barnyard to do that.
12: I think you said Knicks by 25 tonight. Is that what you said?
11: I didn't say all that now.
12: Is that what you said?
11: I didn't say all that. Don't give HD any more incentive to hate against my Knicks. I've been rooting for his Atlanta Hawks. So Chewbacca, that's number two in E-Dog's list of best sidekicks. Completely noted.
12: I speak Wookiee, Harry. I think that's what he said.
11: Wookiee. Hey, Wookiee. Shannon Penn, who's number two in your list of best sidekicks?
14: 4:07 p.m. Tuesday. Got it written down, guys.
11: Wow.
13: All right, my pick. Chewie's great. But I'm going with Aladdin. I'm going with Genie from Aladdin.
11: Okay.
13: Excuse me. I'm going with Genie from Aladdin. Genie made it possible. He helped his boy out trying to get his girl and Jasmine. Mm-hmm. He's a playmate. He turned Aladdin from a pauper to a prince. Mm-hmm. He helped his boy out. He well held done. Him down, 10 mm-hmm. toes deep. He had a little situation with Jafar a little bit at the end, but he came through in the end.
11: Okay.
13: He got the shackles up off his feet so he could dance. I'm going with Genie from Aladdin.
11: Okay. That's a good one. I think I got a good one as well. Snoopy to Charlie Brown.
14: Oh, that is a good one.
11: Still one of the coolest cartoon characters ever. Didn't have to say a word, but Snoopy was always that Joe Cool. He was always jumping on top of the doghouse to save everybody from the Red Baron. His best friend was Woodstock, and they always had that kinship. Charlie Brown would not have been anything without Snoopy. So I'm going Snoopy, number two on my list, HD, of the best sidekick. Who's number two in your list?
14: Yeah, I'm going with Shannon Penn. I'm going Genie to the to the Batman of Aladdin, because here's the thing, y'all. Mm-hmm. Whenever you can have a wingman or a wing woman, that is the greatest assist of all time, in my opinion. So I'm going with the Genie, and I'm talking about the Will Smith Genie.
11: I like the Robin Williams Genie from the animated. He was tremendous.
14: I like the Will Smith one.
11: I don't mind the Will Smith one, but that was just seminal what Robin Williams did, being the genie in the animated version of Aladdin. I'll side with that one.
13: Well, for anyone out there, if you want to compare the performances of both Robin Williams and Will Smith's genies, mm-hmm. you can do so right now while streaming on Disney Plus. Get caught up on all your Genie and Aladdin news right now on Disney Plus.
11: And you will side with me when it comes to Robin Williams.
15: Number three
11: on your list, Shannon Penn, of best sidekicks, part of our selection committee on Freddie and Harry. 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We have Scottie Pippen, number one, Genie from Aladdin, number two. So, Shannon, who's number three on your list?
13: Let's see. Right, I'm going to go, this is going to be a little controversial.
11: A little?
13: Because some folks might not think that this other person was a sidekick, but we understand.
11: Oh boy.
13: There was an alpha in that room at that time, and he was also a superhero. He went by Superman. So for me, number three sidekick, I'm going with number eight, Kobe Bryant, when he played with Shaq.
11: Okay.
14: Ooh.
13: So at that time, you had Shaq still, he had an MVP in that first three-peat. Shaq was still one of the best players in the league. Not taking anything from Kobe or besmirch the name of Kobe Bryant, but at that time, Shaq was still the alpha. So I'll go Kobe in those first three-peat playing along with Shaq.
11: Okay. My sidekick number three, Magic to Kareem. When Magic Johnson first got there, became Magic's team. But I don't think there's been a better sidekick in terms of a Hall of Fame player to another Hall of Fame player in the history of the NBA than Magic Johnson to, still for my money, the greatest scorer in the history of basketball, Kareem Abdul-Jabbar. Not disrespecting Scottie Pippen or Michael Jordan, anybody else. But when Magic got there, it could have been his team. He wasn't doing that to the Cap. He never called him captain. Buck always called him Cap. He was the perfect, perfect wingman for one of the greatest players in the history of the NBA. So, HD, I got Magic Johnson, sidekick to Kareem Abdul-Jabbar, number three on my list.
14: I have one that's better than all of those.
11: Okay.
14: We all know I love hockey. So does Miss Christine Lisi.
11: Oh, boy, he's already setting the table.
14: So, as we go to the NHL, and Miss Christine Lisi, I got to give it to you. Your Buffalo Sabres, they're dominating my Boston Bruins. I just want to make sure I gave you your love.
11: He's only punking up because you were 0-3 last week.
14: And the Buffalo Nation. So, you know, y'all are doing y'all thing, up 3-1 in the series right now. But you talk about a duo and a sidekick that Mark Messier was to Wayne Gretzky, winning four titles or Stanley Cup finals when they were up in Edmonton. Did they win one more in New York with the Rangers?
11: No, he won it without him. He was the captain of the Rangers, yeah. He was a captain.
14: Oh, they won five with Edmonton?
11: They won five in Edmonton. No, five. Five.
14: Wow.
11: But Yarmie Curry, Grant Fuhr, Hawken, all those dudes, man, were really good.
14: Yeah, so I'm going Mark Messier and Wayne Gretzky. Mm-hmm. Messier being the sidekick. That's my pick.
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17: the head coach of the Arizona Cardinals, Mike LaFleur. 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
19: You want to deter golfers for going after the money in the future and leaving the PGA again. The next Saudi fund that comes along, sure, go take the money and then you can just come back anyway. 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
20: It is not going to be welcome back in open arms. They're going to have to serve some form of a penance and pay a price to get back on the PGA Tour, which I agree with the PGA for doing it.
15: Amber and Ian, weeknights at 7 Eastern on ESPN Radio.

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1: I'm Michael Toscano. Spirit Airlines will fly no more. The soaring jet fuel prices, a final burden the company could not handle. Here's our transportation correspondent, Chris Van Cleve.
2: Spirit Airlines, the budget carrier, once a high-flying profit machine that fell upon hard times, two bankruptcies within a year, has run out of financial runway and ceased operations.
1: There was some hope of a federal bailout, but talks on that never really got off the ground. Now, if you're a stranded Spirit passenger or have tickets for a flight, Frontier, JetBlue, American, and United Airlines all say they'll help you out. Correspondent Carissa Lawson reports President Trump notified Congress hostilities with Iran have terminated the day the War Powers Act would have gone into effect.
3: Friday marked 60 days since military action against Iran began. The administration says the ceasefire paused the clock. The Trump administration told Congress that the war has been, quote, terminated, a notion challenged by Democrats.
4: The military operations haven't stopped. We're still using the U.S. military to blockade all Iranian ports, which is an act of war.
1: A federal court in New Orleans has blocked mailing the abortion pill mifepristone, as CBS's Heather Bosch tells us.
5: Getting a prescription through the mail has become a major way that abortions are being provided ever since the U.S. Supreme Court overturned Roe v. Wade in 2022. The appellate court's ruling is expected to be appealed.
1: The court said mifepristone would have to be delivered in person at clinics. DNA and dental records have helped identify remains found in Tampa Bay as Nushida Bristi, a missing University of South Florida student from Bangladesh. The body of her friend and fellow student Zamil Limon was recovered earlier on a bridge. Hillsborough County Sheriff Chad Cronister.
6: Hoping that the family members will get some semblance of comfort and peace now, knowing what happened to their family members and that they are returning home to be buried by their loved ones.
1: Lamone's roommate is facing two charges of murder, the motive unclear. Scientists in Britain believe they've identified a previously unknown sketch of Anne Boleyn, one of King Henry VIII's six wives, using facial recognition technology, BBC's Sue Montgomery.
7: They believe they've discovered the Tudor Queen's image within drawings by the artist Hans Holbein the Younger. Facial recognition software was used to compare the faces in all the drawings with images of the Queen's cousins and daughter. But the scientists' methodology is also contested, with one art historian arguing you can't treat paintings as if they're photographs.
1: This is CBS News.
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19: The most dissected, discussed selection in the draft. Ty Simpson, Alabama, quarterback going to the L.A. Rams with a 13th overall pick. I'm Ian Fitzsimmons here on Amber and Ian on ESPN Radio, the ESPN app. Sirius XM Channel 80 and the quarterback out of Alabama. Now the quarterback for the Rams joins us here on ESPN Radio. And Ty, thank you for your time, man. Let's just go back to that time. You're being selected, and now 3 days later, I'm sure it's been an absolute whirlwind. Behind the scenes, what's it been like for you?
20: Yeah, it's been a surreal moment. It's something to where it's been a dream of mine to, you know, be an NFL quarterback. And then, you know, not only am I going to get to do that, but I get to do that, you know, in a great organization with the best head coach in the NFL. And then the best player, you know, sitting behind the best player in the NFL. I'm super pumped, super blessed, and, you know, really, really happy to be part of the, you know, Los Angeles Rams organization.
19: We'll get to the Rams coming up in a moment, but let's go back to when I last saw you before the draft was at Alabama's A-Day game, the spring game, and we're talking on the sidelines, and you had a look to you like, dude, I'm going in the first round. Don't worry about it. You had to comment, by the way, just to let people know, you really didn't care where you went. You just wanted to get in a room and get to work, and I love that about you, but you had that look and this attitude like you knew you were going. Did you know Rams even then when I was with you at Alabama spring game?
20: You know what's even, you know, crazy is, you know, we tried to keep this, you know, under wraps as long as we could. You know, it was something to where I knew they were interested, but, you know, they wanted to, you know, make it private and didn't want people to know that, you know, they were interested. So I had, you know, some secret meetings with, you know, Coach McVay, and, you know, I just was trying to be on script and, you know, do what, you know, everybody told me not to tell anybody. So, you know, it was something to where I knew that they were interested. I just didn't know when. And then, you know, sure enough, you know, I had a lot of confidence in myself, and that's why I decided to come out. You know, if it wasn't them, I felt like that it was going to be somebody else.
19: Well, I mean, you had the Jets needed one, the Steelers needed one, the Cardinals needed one. So there was a little doubt in my mind you were going first round. But that look you had on that sideline, I'm like, yeah, he's going first round. I mean, it's over. He knows something the rest of us don't. You mentioned secret meetings there. So take us behind the scenes. What was that like when you first met Sean McVay, and then before the draft and then after the draft?
20: No, it was great. You know, we met at the facility, and it was something to where – you know, we just talked for hours and hours, and it was just football. It was just straight football. And it was like a kid in a candy store. You know, me and him are sitting there, and, you know, we're just going back and forth. Just, you know, we can – you can tell the obsession he has for the game, and you can tell the you know, the love he has for quarterback play. It's something that, you know, I appreciate, and it's something that I enjoy because you know, I really, you know, enjoy playing the position and value the position. So, you know, being with him and then getting to know him and then just, you know, seeing a little bit of, you know, how I would get coached if I was, you know, fortunate enough to go there was something that, you know, I couldn't have asked for, you know, a better situation.
19: You sneaky SOB. So hold on a minute. At the draft, you're saying, I haven't met with McVay, but you're telling me that you guys met for hours and going over film before the draft?
20: Yeah, it was just, you know, it was something to where, you know, I didn't want, I was told to not say anything, you know, because I didn't want anybody to know. But, you know, we had one meeting and, you know, we kept it private and, you know, it was just something to where it happened that way.
19: I love that. And then everyone's blowing up about Sean McVay's body language. And behind the scenes, no, hour-long meeting skip before the draft with you and the head coach of, right now, the Super Bowl favorite coming into the 26 campaign. That is unbelievable. Ty Simpson, quarterback. It's going to sound odd for you, man. No longer Alabama, LA Rams joining us here on ESPN Radio here in Amber and Ian. That is outstanding, Ty. So a lot of people were saying you were the biggest question mark of the draft. Your response to all of those people saying that, especially after that story you just told us about meeting for hours with McVay and Snead before the draft?
20: Yeah, you know, it was, I kind of took pride in it, knowing that, you know, people underestimate me, underestimate, you know, my ability to play. But, you know, I knew I was confident in my abilities and knew that, you know, as long as I just was in a room and, you know, got on the field, that everything else was going to, you know, take care of itself.
19: You mentioned to us during the break that you've talked to and texted and talked to Matthew Stafford, the reigning MVP, and a guy that I knew going back to Detroit when my brother was on that Lions staff for 6 years. What was that conversation like, and what are you looking forward to most about learning from one of the best to ever play in a first ballot future Hall of Famer?
20: Yeah, well, you know, Matthew had actually just texted me, you know, right after Kelly had texted me. So it was, you know, super cool that, you know, not only did, you know, Matthew text me, but, you know, his wife did as well, you know, welcoming with open arms and, you know, being just, you know, a great, you know, family and a great, you know, hospitality, Southern guy, like I've heard. But it's something that, you know, I, you know, really can't wait to get started and value, especially, you know, at the quarterback position, you know, knowing how long he's been doing it at such a high level, and then how much respect everybody, you know, has for him, whether it's coaches, you know, other players, teammates, just the way that he does things. I'm really just super, blessed to be able to, one, be in the same room as him and, those coaches, but also just, soak up the knowledge and, hopefully just be a friend for him.
19: The 13th overall pick by the LA Rams, quarterback out of Alabama, Ty Simpson, here with us on ESPN Radio. What does that mean to you that you can come in and learn behind a guy like that to get ready and acclimated to know what it means to be a pro, what it takes to be a pro, and just watch how he goes about his day-to-day business?
20: Oh, it means the world. Not only to, be in the same room as him, be on the same team as him, but, I think about, guys who have, sat behind vets like, Matthew. Think about Mahomes. Think about Jordan Love. Think about, Aaron Rodgers. Just think about all the different types of, quarterbacks in situations to where, they've had vets to learn from. And I'm just so fortunate because my dad is the reigning MVP and, a first ballot Hall of Famer.
19: Ty, you're also... Man, you're one of your fellow captains, Tim Keenan, also now an LA Ram. He gets drafted by the same team. How cool is that, dude, that two captains off the same Bama squad going to play pro ball together?
20: Yeah, how about that? I mean, such a surreal moment. Such a special moment, really, knowing that, I'm going to a new place, a new team, having to win everybody over, and then I get to do it, with a fellow teammate, fellow captain, a fellow guy who, one of the reasons why I stayed, is because of him and because of his, leadership and hard work and, friendship. And so, it's crazy. It's something that, I'm really going to enjoy of, starting to go over, but, having a former teammate and a guy who, we were, kind of came up the same way of, being an Alabama player and, going through it the hard way.
19: That's awesome. Now, by the way, you got to trade barbecue for sushi. You ready to do that? I mean, you good with that?
20: Yeah, I got to figure out the food situation there for sure, but I think I can acclimate.
19: Well, you've been to Chuck's, and people don't understand this. But, I mean, Ty, take people behind the scenes. I don't know if you're a sushi guy or not, but Chuck's right there in Tuscaloosa has some of the best sushi I've ever had in my life.
20: It's some of the best food I've ever had. Not only is the sushi good, the pizza's great. Chuck's is my go-to meal in Tuscaloosa. So I hopefully there's a Chuck's somewhere like that in Los Angeles.
19: I think you're going to be all right. And you know what? You are always a favorite son of the Innisfree Irish Pub that we will ship gold sauce to you, brother. Whenever you need it, you throw up the bat signal and there's a shipment coming your way because I would bathe in that gold sauce.

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2: Coming up on SportsCenter All Night. 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
12: Here come the Lakers quickly into the front court. LeBron dribbling, got it to Kennard. Now to Rui for three. Good again.
2: We have a huge game six in Orlando between the Pistons and Magic.
13: 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Cunningham waves at the rim, then goes up to score after watching Suggs leave the paint.
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15: 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Now three. 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And Brett scores!
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0: Insurance. Well, between the NBA and NHL, we have six game sixes. How many of them will deliver us a game seven? Let's get to it. Beginning in the NBA, after taking a resounding 3-0 lead in their round one series, the Rockets were trying to force a game seven. Game six in Houston at the Toyota Center. No Kevin Durant with the ankle injury, and boy, did the Rockets need him. Or somebody, or anybody. Lakers used a 27-3 run in the first half to take an 18-point lead at halftime, and the lead was still large in the fourth.
1: Here come the Lakers quickly into the front court. LeBron dribbling, got it to Kennard. Now to Rui for three. Good again. Hachimura with a game. He's up to 19 points, 7 of 11 from the field, and 5 of 6 from three.
0: The call in 710 ESPN LA, Rui would finish with 21 points and another impressive night for LeBron.
1: Reeves moving right to LeBron, back to Reeves, cross court to Kennard, now to LeBron. LeBron flying down the middle, laying up and in. LeBron's been brilliant. 26 points, 5 rebounds, and 6 assists.
0: As LeBron continues to stave off Father Time, he finished with 28.7 boards, 8 assists, and a trip to the next round.
1: And the Lakers are going to win by 20. 98-78. Game over. Series over. And the Lakers advance to round two to take on the Oklahoma City Thunder.
0: Lakers advance to the second round for the first time since 2023 when a loss to Denver in the West Finals, despite not having Luka Doncic for this entire series. Let's hear from Lakers head coach J.J. Redick on what he can say about when he has LeBron tonight.
2: Well, when the coaches came back, when, you know, we get an all-in call after the game, and when we all went in there, I don't know why, but the lights were off, and literally every single guy was going, ah, ah. I mean, it speaks to his greatness. He's to me, he's had the greatest career of any NBA player. You can argue all you want, and I really don't care to postulate on who's the greatest of all time, but he's one of, if not the greatest of all time. And for him to do it again and answer the bell again, it's baffling in some ways. The leadership aspect that I talked about, he just has this ability to set the tone for the entire group, and he did that again tonight, and our guys responded, and I'm really happy for him.
0: So what's the award or reward? It will be a face-off against the Oklahoma City Thunder next, the reigning champs. Here's Redick on facing off against the Thunder.
2: You can have doubts, but when you, again, it's like, to me, that's the NBA season. The NBA season is about the aggregate. And if you look over the course of the year, you know, we lose 2 games in a row, we lose 3 games in a row, the guys respond. And it just kept adding up. And we get done with the regular season, or we get too close to being done with the regular season. We have Luka and AR's injury. I had no doubt in my mind that we could get the group back and build the belief and confidence and be able to execute and give ourselves an opportunity to win a playoff series and then go take on, you know, the world champions. And be competitive in that too.
0: So there it is. The Rockets are done. The Lakers are moving on. The number 4-seeded Los Angeles Lakers will move on to face off against the top-seeded Oklahoma City Thunder. Game one, Tuesday night in Oklahoma City. How about some more NBA playoff action? Let's go to Orlando now. Game six, Magic hosting the Pistons. The Magic lead that series 3-2. Orlando held a 60-38 lead heading into halftime, but by the fourth quarter, that lead was gone.
3: Detroit continues to inch back into this one. Tremendous second half of them on both ends of the floor.
4: 21 now for Cunningham. He deflects the pass up top to the other end. 1-on-2. Cunningham waits at the rim, then goes up to score after watching Suggs leave the paint. 72-72. All the way back from down 24.
0: That game heard right here on ESPN Radio. Cunningham led all scores with 32, and from there, the Pistons were on the move.
4: Cunningham now off the pass, drives to his right, above the three-point line. He showed two, finds Harris, slashing across the lane, quick feed to Thompson, chest pass back to Robinson, steps right for an up-top three, boom, got it! Duncan Robinson makes it a 13-point lead for Detroit. Timeout Orlando with 3:08 to go, it's 88-75.
0: And the Orlando Magic became the first team since the 96-97 season, when play-by-play began getting tracked digitally, to lose at home after leading by at least 24 points with a chance to win a series.
4: Suggs won't even touch it. They'll let the clock run. And that's it. From down 24-22 at the half, it's the Detroit Pistons roaring back to win 93-79. They stay alive, and Game 7 will be on Sunday in their building at 3:30 Eastern time.
0: You could probably hear some boos there. The Magic at one point missed 23 consecutive shots from the field. The Pistons took advantage to force a Game 7. Pistons forward Tobias Harris spoke to our crew after the game on ESPN Radio.
4: Handshake, well done.
5: Yes,
4: congratulations,
5: sir.
4: You guys were down 24. Take me through the comeback here in the second half.
5: That locker room at halftime, we just said to each other, man, there's no other group that could get this done in our fashion. And, you know, we just sat back and we just said, really, but every single guy in that locker room, we have to believe. We have to believe we're going to get it done. We came out there on a mission, and we just kept chopping. We knew, it's do or die. So we knew what our mentality was. We stayed positive through the little bits of runs in the third quarter. We was able to find our flow and just go with it, man. It's a special group because, man, I said it in the locker room, man, our spirit is what made us win a whole lot of games this year. Our spirit and belief in one another. And I just said, we got to have this belief that we're going to win this game. And everybody contributed to that effort tonight. And that was just a huge, huge win for us. Take it back home with Game 7, baby.
3: Tobias, there was a moment that the average viewer may not recognize, but on the technical free throw, Kay Cunningham comes to you, he pats you on the chest to go knock it down. You told him, no, you go shoot it.
5: Yeah.
3: That belief that you just gave him right there. Now, we talk about a number one pick, one of the best players in the league.
5: Yeah.
3: But by you doing that, that started something with you guys in the second half. What is that about?
5: Right, you know, it's funny. Right there in that moment, I said, if we're going to win the game, he's need to see that basketball go through the basket. And I knew, like, right at that line, at the free throw line, I'm like, you take this look, because I knew he needed to see one go in. And I just thought from then on, his energy was pushing us. You know, his energy and belief, no matter what we were shooting from the field before then, he was gone. He was gone. And I'm like, yo, take it. Let's go. Let's roll with it. I mean, that's the type of team we are. And just respecting each other's energy and knowing we need one another. And we know how important he is for our group, the plays he was making. I always tell people, like, the thing about Cade is he's a gamer. He's a winner. And he has that it factor of wanting to go get it done. And you saw that tonight. And I just love being on this journey with him and all these guys.
4: 88 games in, okay?
5: Yeah.
4: Where does this rank?
5: Man, this is a big one, man. I just think from the resilience of the group, and I just think from the mental toughness of our team and our composure out there. I mean, it speaks volumes on who our coach is and what he's instilled in us all season long. Just resilience. Like, we talk about grit, and that was, full course of it right there.
0: All right, so that was Sean Kelly and Corey Alexander. Our ESPN radio crew had the call of that game. One of the stats that will stick out the most, yes, the Pistons won the game. The Magic shot just 4-for-37 in the second half. Magic forward Paolo Banchero on how they come back from this.
6: Just keep everybody together. Series ain't over. You know, they've clawed their way to tie it up 3-3. You know, we won a game there to start the series, and we just got to go do it again. So can't hang our heads. Got to go to sleep and wake up and get on the plane with a clear mind and do whatever we got to do to get the win.
0: Can they get over it? We'll find out Sunday for Game 7 back in Detroit. Another Game 6, this one in Toronto. Cavaliers trying to end the Raptors season. And Toronto trying to give us another Game 7. Less than 15 seconds to play. What a game this was. Cavs trailing 104-102 with the ball.
7: Screws, lob right side to Mobley. Mobley on the move, into the paint. Evan drives, scores! Evan with 11.6 to go. Took it right to the rim. And Evan Mobley ties the game at 104 with 11.6 to go.
0: The call on WTAM, Mobley had 26 and 14, 14 boards that is. We go to overtime now. Here comes Toronto, less than 10 seconds to play, Cavs up by a single point.
8: Scotty on the drive into the lane. Kick to Barron. Deep three. No

0: The call on Sportsnet 590, the Fan, will call that a shooter's touch. The Cavs will get a chance to win it with just over a second remaining.
1: Hart trying to get it in to Mobley. Catch and shoot for the win. No good. We go to game seven.
2: See you in seven.
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1: In the words of the Boston Celtics fans from years ago, see you Sunday. 112-110. Toronto wins game six. And we've got the two best words in sports for you on Sunday. Game seven.
0: Yeah, what a day it's going to be on Sunday. We'll have two NBA playoff games that have gone to a game seven. Scotty Barnes, 25 points, 14 assists for the Raptors. But the hero, RJ Barrett, spoke with Prime Video after the game.
3: RJ, I know you dreamed of moments like this. So to have the bucket to decide a victory and force a game seven, just what was going through your head with that long bounce?
4: Man, glory be to God, man. You know, I didn't make anything in the fourth quarter, overtime. I was playing bad, but my teammates trusted me, man. I told Scott right before the shot, I said, if you got nothing, I got you. And, you know, he found me, and I thank God I was able to make that shot.
3: You took a moment to acknowledge the crowd here after you guys got this W. What did it mean to do it in this environment with the team you grew up loving?
4: I said earlier, we're going to do it for Toronto every night. So it meant a lot, man. It's huge. Now we got to go get game seven.
0: All right, so let's hear from the other side, the other locker room, the Cavaliers, who lose this one and have to go back to Cleveland for a game seven. Here's their head coach, Kenny Atkinson, his thoughts on RJ Barrett's game-winning shot.
5: I mean, you just, I don't know, sometimes the basketball gods aren't with you, you know, but it was immediate, like, all right, we did a lot of great things, you know, made a heck of a comeback, showed a lot of resiliency, and then was like, okay, let's go get game seven. That just kind of switches real quick.
0: Let's hear from Cavs guard Donovan Mitchell on his feeling after this game.
6: Protect home court. Doesn't matter if we lost by 30, 2, protect home court. That's all you can do.
0: All right, so that was his reaction facing off or looking directly at the Game 7 upcoming. Let's go back to the Raptors. This was such an incredible win for them. Head coach Darko Rajkovic on how cool it was to see RJ hit that shot.
7: Huge moment. Call me crazy, call me psychic, but I saw this one coming tonight, and I was talking to assistant coaches before the game, and I was planning ATO plays for the end of the game to get RJ in those situations, and it's surreal, you know, that he made a shot, the way that shot went down, you know, it's awesome. Really happy for RJ, and really happy that he brought this win to Toronto.
0: More from Rajkovic on Scotty Barnes' performance tonight.
7: Scotty is going to do whatever it takes to win, you know, and he's such a selfless guy in a sense that he's going to do whatever it takes. He's going to take the hardest challenge on defensive end to guard, to rebound, to push the ball in transition, and all he wants to do is to win, and he trusts his teammates. That play there really showed, and he kicked out the ball back to RJ, and that shows how much he trusted his teammates and what kind of leader he is.
0: Speaking of selfless, here's Scotty Barnes on what went into that decision to pass the ball to Barrett.
8: Really, I was trying to score. They did a good job of stopping me. They brought help. Just trust my teammate. He already told me coming down the court before we passed the ball, and he was like, I got you. Just trust me. Trusted him. Seen the ball bounce up. Seen it bounce up like two times. Like, please. Went in, made a shot. Had to get a stop on the other end.
0: Game 7 is in Cleveland on Sunday. The home team has won all six games so far in that series. The SportsCenter All Night, Judson Richards along with you on ESPN Radio. We go from the hardwood to the ice now and sticking in the NBA. Or check that, the NHL playoffs in the East, round one. Tampa Bay Lightning and the Montreal Canadiens. Montreal leads that series 3-2. We go to the Bell Center in Canada, scoreless all the way into overtime until we weren't.
9: Hagel makes it to James in front of Savas. Shoots him in. Score! Score! Score! Gage Gonsalves! Wins game six. Game seven Sunday. The Lightning win it. 1-0 in overtime. They play on. They finally got to a loose puck in front. Finally.
0: They call 102.5 the Bone. So game seven Sunday in Tampa. The Lightning are trying to avoid a fourth consecutive first-round exit while the Canadiens are chasing their first series victory in 5 years. Staying in the East, Boston Bruins hosting the Buffalo Sabres. Buffalo leading this series 3-2 to the TD Garden. We go third period. Sabres adding to their two-goal lead.
10: Bruins win the draw. Lindholm plays it back to the point. That's a turnover and a race for the loose puck. Buffalo not sending too many in. Now three. Here's a chance. The front scores! Big hit in the corner. Doan is on the ice picking himself up after Zach Benson finishes the play.
0: They call on WGR 550 and the close to 20-year drought for Buffalo is over.
10: The clock running down. Erasmus Dahlin, the Sabres captain, has the puck on his stick, and the Boston Bruins are going to retreat. And if you want to watch second-round playoff action, you drive to Lindy Ruffalo as the Buffalo Sabres have beaten the Boston Bruins 4-1. We thank you, Boston, for your hospitality, but we have somewhere to be, and that's round two.
0: Buffalo is heading to round two for the first time since 2007. Buffalo will play the winner of the Montreal-Tampa Bay series in the second round. Coming up next, we'll get to Major League Baseball. One more NHL playoff game to get to as well. That's next. This is SportsCenter All Night on ESPN Radio.
11: 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A National League showdown at Wrigley. The Chicago Cubs have been rolling at home this season. And this weekend, Corbin Carroll and the Arizona Diamondbacks come to town. 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
0: 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Back to the NHL playoffs we go before we get to baseball. Round one in the West, Vegas Golden Knights in Utah taking on the Mammoth Knights, leading that series 3-2. We'll go to the third period, Vegas with a two-goal lead.
10: Down wins the draw. Korzak pulls, slides it left, blows on. Wrist shot, knocked down, rebound, score! Sissons! Colton Sissons, second goal of the series. A rebound, just right of the slot. The righty puts it home, and the Knights have a two-goal lead again.
0: Mitch Marner had two goals and an assist. Golden Knights beat Mammoth 5-1 in Game 6 to wrap up the first round series. SportsCenter All Night on ESPN Radio. Let's go to the diamond now. We'll begin in Washington. Brewers and the Nationals. Milwaukee ace Jacob Mizorowski was working on a no-hitter into the sixth inning.
16: The trainers and William Contreras are coming out to check on Jacob Mizorowski. That fastball was at 99. Mizorowski talking to Brad Epstein. And they are going for a walkover to the mound. Pat Murphy's on his way out there. Chris Hook is on his way out there. And Jacob Mizorowski, just reading his lips, he is concerned.
0: That's the call on WTMJ. Brewers do win the game 6-1. Let's hear from Mizorowski after the game.
17: Yeah, just hamstring cramp. Didn't want to push through it. You know, thought better to, you know, turn it over to the bullpen and let Ash handle it. So, felt, you know, as good as I can.
18: How quickly did it come up on you? Just right away?
17: Probably about the last warm-up pitch, and then that whole first batter I had it. So it was there. It didn't really get terrible until that first pitch to Wood, and then it really grabbed. So, you know, one of those things.
0: That's about the best news the Brewers could get, as Mizorowski called it a hamstring cramp. All right, Orioles and the Yankees now in the Bronx. We go close ball game 2-1 until this Yankee swing. Heard on the Yes Network, the Yankees pushed upon that lead as well. Final, they beat the Orioles 7-2. Dodgers and the Cardinals in St. Louis now. The Cards have won 4 in a row. The Dodgers, losers of 2 straight. St. Louis jumped on the Dodgers in the first inning.
19: Here comes to the Cardinal third baseman, who hits it deep to right field, and he just hit it out of here. It's a goner, a 2-run homer for Gorman, 3-0 Cardinals in the first.
0: The call on the Cardinals radio network. Cardinals have won 5 in a row. They beat the Dodgers with a final of 7-2. Plenty of turmoil in Boston, as we know. Chad Tracy, the interim manager. Red Sox hosting the Astros. Carlos Correa breaks a scoreless tie in the third.
20: Here's the 1-1. This one's hit high in the air to left. Back Duran onto the warning track. And that one is gone. Into the seats above the green monster. And Correa puts the Astros on the board with his third home run of the season.
0: They call on KBME 790 AM. But the Sox deficit didn't last more than a half inning.
21: The 0-1. Swinging a fly ball deep towards right. Cam Smith back. Chasing at the wall. And it's gone! Leg kick got the job done. 3-run shot for Jaron Duran. For a man, for an offense, for a team that needed it.
0: Huge.
21: 3-1.
0: WEEI 93.7 FM had the call. Boston beats the Stros with a final of 3-1 there. One score to tell you about in Detroit. Danny Jansen homered and Josh Young drove in two runs as the Texas Rangers took down the Tigers 5-4 on a rainy night. Well, coming up next, how about a thrilling ending to send us to a Game 7? The details next. 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
0: 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Judson Richards back here with you. We will preview Game 7 between the Celtics and the 76ers coming up here shortly. But first, here's what's at the top of our mind.
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0: In the NHL, Sabres advance to the second round for the first time since 2007 after taking out the Bruins. The Lightning force a game 7, beating the Canadiens in overtime. Golden Knights take down the Mammoth to advance there. And 2 game 7s to tell you about in the NBA, but 1 first round series ended tonight in Houston.
3: Game 6 belongs to the Lakers. The series belongs to the Lakers. Final score, Los Angeles 98, Houston 78. The Lakers advance to the Western Conference semifinals.
0: That was a call on Sports Talk 790 AM. The Rockets were never really in this one. The Lakers played great defense. No Kevin Durant for the Houston Rockets. And the Lakers have the dubious honor of now moving on as the 4 seed to take on the 1 seed against the Thunder, which still face them Tuesday night. Let's hear from Lakers head basketball coach J.J. Redick how grateful he is to be representing the Lakers.
4: Yeah, I think gratitude. I mean, that's the biggest thing. I mean, you know, it's been my word for the entire season. Part of my, you know, existence in life is gratitude. I'm so grateful to represent the Lakers. I'm so grateful for our players. I'm so grateful for my staff. And it's such a, doing this, I mean, it's such a collective effort. And I wish people understood how many people put their heart and soul into something just to, you know, try to go win a basketball game. It's awesome. So I'm just gratitude for me.
0: And a big night for LeBron James as he continues to push back on Father Time. 28 points, 7 rebounds, 8 assists. Let's hear from Rockets head coach now on the losing side, Ime Udoka.
5: Yeah, I mean, everybody's disappointed, no doubt. Not what we expected, you know, coming into the game tonight or the series in general. You know, we all thought we'd be taking it back for Game 7. But to your point, you know, tough night for a lot of guys. You know, shoot 35%, only score 78. You're obviously not going to win, even if you defend the way we did, which is giving up 98 and them shooting only 40% on any average night. Obviously, that's a comfortable win. But feel like that really hurt us in the 3 games outside of Game 3. You know, shooting, I think, 36% first game, 40.5% game 2, and then 35% tonight. So those are hard to overcome, and it's tough when a lot of guys are struggling like that. And, you know, we need somebody to step up there and one or two guys to kind of stem the tide.
0: So Lakers-Rockets series is over as Los Angeles advances, but the 2 other games being played on a Friday night, well, those series will continue. In Orlando, Pistons and the Magic in Game 6. Orlando passed up on a major opportunity to close out that series.
6: Suggs won't even touch it. They'll let the clock run, and that's it. From down 24, 22 at the half, it's the Detroit Pistons roaring back to win 93-79. They stay alive, and Game 7 will be on Sunday in their building at 3:30 Eastern Time.
0: This was a game you heard right here on ESPN Radio. At one point, the Magic missed 23 consecutive shots from the field. Detroit went on a 35-5 run, and we are heading back to Detroit for a Game 7. Again, 93-79, the final. Pistons head coach J.B. Bickerstaff on that 24-point comeback.
7: A testament to the character of this group. You know, what this group has been for the entire season. You know, the consistency, the commitment to something greater than themselves, the willingness to do it together, you know, the want to not disappoint each other. I mean, we just have amazing spirit and never quit. And this is a testament to what we've built and how these guys have responded.
0: On the losing side, here's Magic forward Paolo Banchero on how they allowed such a comeback.
8: I think they just turned up their defensive pressure. And I think, you know, we just got caught on our heels. And then, you know, the game pressure builds. And, yeah, you know, they went on a pretty big run there. And we didn't score.
0: As mentioned, this was a game you heard right here on ESPN Radio. Let's send it back to Orlando for our crew who had the call. Here's Sean Kelly and Corey Alexander.
6: Thank you, Judson. Well, Corey, I've seen a lot of games in my NBA career. You've seen even more. This one will stand out for me just because of the nature of the comeback here in an elimination game for the Detroit Pistons. Down 24 at one point, 22 at the half. They come back to win and force the game seven by a final count of 93-79.
9: It's cliche, but we know that basketball is a game of runs. We knew the Pistons would make a run in this second half. The question was, how would the Magic respond? And the Magic did not respond well at all, surrendering a 22-point halftime lead, giving up an opportunity to be able to close out this series on their home floor in front of their home fans. And now they have to take on the unenviable task of going to Detroit in that atmosphere to win a series and move on to the second round.
6: Orlando, 11 points in the third, only 8 in the fourth at one stretch, 20 straight missed field goal attempts. Meanwhile, Detroit not only defended at one end, hit the gas in the second half offensively.
9: Confidence is a crazy thing in this game. Even with the best athletes in the world, confidence matters so much. And we watched Orlando lose confidence out of in Detroit from the start. In the third quarter, hit the gas pedal. They got off to a 7-2 run to start off the third quarter and never looked back from there. Their leadership, Kay Cunningham, Tobias Harris, Jalen Duren, and Paul Reed coming off the bench was spectacular. These guys now have playoff experience, and they showed it here today.
6: Cunningham ended up with 32 points, 10 rebounds for a double-double, 9 on the defensive glass. And Cade Cunningham with those 32 points, of course, 19 of those coming in the fourth quarter. On the other side of it, Orlando sees 17 each from Bancaro and Bane, but for Paulo Bancaro, who had 45 in game 5, he ended up going 4 of 20 from the field, 0 of 9 from 3-point range.
9: Well, it was a struggle shooting for everyone. It seemed to be for Orlando in this game. Desmond Bane, 7 of 18, not much better for his 17 points, but Paulo Bancaro, for all that he did in the first half, I think he was unbelievable defensively, had a great floor game. But the Pistons were able just to find a way to slow him down in the second half, and he could not get anyone else to step up and make a shot to help take the pressure off.
6: Two favorite words, right? Game 7.
9: That's
6: Sunday.
9: It. Yes.
6: We'll have it here for you on ESPN Radio, of course, but a stunner here in Game 6 as the Magic fall to the Pistons 93-79. Orlando is eluded a playoff series win again. They haven't won one since 2010. They still have a chance come Sunday, and Detroit, the number one seed, still can move on to that second round as well. For Corey Alexander, I'm Sean Kelly, right here on your home for the NBA Finals, ESPN Radio and the ESPN app. Now let's go back to Judson Richards in the studio.
0: All right, Sean, Corey, thank you. Well done. How about the Cavaliers and the Raptors now in Toronto? Could the Raptors face a game 7? In overtime we go. Cavs up with 10 seconds to play.
10: Scotty on the drive into the lane. Kicks to Barrett. Deep three. No good. Yes, it is. Yes, it is. With 1.2 to go. Barrett's shot hits. It went straight up in the air. The ghost of Kawhi Leonard. And it came down through the chin. It looked like it was off. And it went straight up. And came straight down.
12: Harden trying to get it. Catch and shoot for the win. No good. We go to game 7.
13: See you in 7.
12: See you in 7. In the words of the Boston Celtics fans from years ago, see you Sunday. 112-110. Toronto wins game 6. And we've got the two best words in sports for you on Sunday. Game 7.
0: That's what it sounded like on Sportsnet 590. The Fan, this series is going back to Cleveland and going there for Game 7. Let's hear from Raptors forward R.J. Barrett. Asks, how many times did he dream of making a shot like that?
14: Still dream about it. Want to say one, Scotty for just making the pass. You know what I mean? I said it before. We talked about it, right before the play happened. But, just him having that trust in me to make that pass at that moment was huge. And then, glory be to God, I didn't make nothing the whole fourth quarter, the whole overtime. So, for that shot to drop, yeah.
0: Here's R.J. Barrett on that Game 7 mentality.
14: Kind of forget everything that's happened so far. Got one game to decide it all. I think this group has been tough and resilient, and we've fought through the toughest of tasks all year long. So going to Cleveland, Game 7 is going to be a tough task, but, that's what we're built for.
0: As for the losing locker room, Cavaliers head coach Kenny Atkinson, what did he and his team struggle with not to be able to close out that game?
13: Oh man, I thought we did a lot of good things, Dan. I thought we rebounded like we asked them to rebound. We got some really good looks. You know, sometimes it's make or miss. But I like a lot of things we did. Listen, this is why you fight so hard to get home court advantage, right? We knew this wasn't going to be easy. This is a playoffs. This is what it's about. And we got to recover and get ready for Sunday's game.
0: Here's Cavaliers guard Donovan Mitchell. What went through his mind when that shot went down by RJ Barrett?
15: Damn, but there's nothing to be deflated about. It's got to protect home court. Now, if this was game 7 that happened, then, you know, a little different. But we had an opportunity. Didn't happen. We had to protect home court.
0: How about that? RJ Barrett, the game winner for a kid born in Ontario. Game 7 in Cleveland Sunday. The home team has won all 6 games so far in that series. So what about tonight? Sticking with the game 7 themes in Boston between the Celtics and the 76ers, who will face off in their own Game 7. The Celtics star Jason Tatum dealing with some calf discomfort. Here's ESPN NBA senior insider Shams Charania on Get Up with the latest.
16: It's positive right now. Everyone in Boston is downplaying anything with Jason Tatum, that this was even an injury. Joe Mazzulla denied that it was an injury at all.
17: Right.
16: Jason Tatum said after the game that it was just stiffness that he felt in his leg. I'm told Jason Tatum told some teammates after the game he's fine, he's good to go. So I think the expectation in Boston is game 7. Jason Tatum is all good.
0: Now, most thought that the Celtics would run away with this series. Host of First Take, Stephen A. Smith, weighs in.
18: The Sixers and the way they looked last night and the way they've looked over the last 2 games. I will say this, although I'm extremely confident in my New York Knicks, we prepped to beat Boston. We weren't prepped to face what we're seeing from these Sixers over the last 2 to 3 games. Maxey is shooting better than 50% from the field, averaging over 25 a game, okay? Paul George had 23 last night. And by the way, we're sitting there and talking about the 4-year max deal that he got. Well, guess what? The Clippers are home. Paul George is still playing. And if Philadelphia win this series, then we got to take everything back about how suspect the move may have been to give him the 4 years, because Paul George is showing up when it counts on both ends of the floor. Jaylen Brown was a minus 24 last night. A minus 24. That can't happen for an MVP candidate. Mm. That cannot happen.
0: Now, ESPN NBA analyst Kendrick Perkins has a prediction that will not be popular in the greater Massachusetts area.
19: I believe that the Philadelphia 76ers are going to win this series. I believe that the Philadelphia 76ers are going to upset the Boston Celtics and advance to the semifinals to play the New York Knicks. Because what I'm seeing right now, and I understand Joe Mazzulla is stuck in his ways when it comes to his offensive system. He's going to continue to shoot a lot of threes. But it's the defensive side of the basketball that concerns me. One, they have no answer for Tyrese Maxey. He has been doing whatever he wants, has been the ultimate floor general. And all of a sudden, Joel Embiid comes back unexpectedly. No one expected.

0: Well, I mean, I'm sitting up here saying to myself, well, damn.
1: That was a good beat. More from Perkins. The Knicks decimated the Hawks in the final game of their round one series, 140-89, the final. New York sent a message.
0: They sent a huge message to the rest of the league and to my big dumb ass, too, for picking the Celtics to come out of the East. And they said, hey, Big Perk, sit your big ass down and watch this show. Because what I witnessed, not just last night, but over the last three games, I witnessed the New York Knicks find their identity on both ends of the floor. Now, we talk about their offense. Oh, Mike Brown has done a hell of a job of adjusting his offense, yeah, because now we're seeing a sprinkle of what he learned from Golden State. Mm-hmm. You know how Draymond Green was that point center, yes, point forward? We're witnessing that from Karl Anthony Towns. In two of these three games, we watched him have a triple-double.
1: Now, 880 ESPN New York host and ESPN NBA analyst Alan Hahn on Get Up says the Knicks, well, they showed something.
2: What they did in this series was dominate despite the fact that it had to go six, and that's what frustrated them. And what we were talking about, the floor-to-ceiling thing with this team, you saw it in this series. You saw it in game two when they gave a game away. That's the floor sometimes with them. But the ceiling, the gap between floor and ceiling is so wide because you saw it obviously in game six. This offense, which is very reminiscent of what Mike Brown saw as an assistant in Golden State, which was a lot of Brunson off the ball, running off screens, even setting screens, and Towns as the point man, as the hub, sort of like what Draymond Green did. It's very interesting that they have put this in at this point of the season.
1: The Knicks' next opponent will be the winner of the Celtics 76 series coming your way tonight. Coming up next, we'll circle back to Major League Baseball. And, of course, we have our top sound for you. 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
3: 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Celtics were in control 3-1, but Joel Embiid and the 76ers have come storming back. And now we head to Game 7. 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

0: CBS News on the Hour, your home for original reporting.
1: Michael Wallace, Spirit Airlines has shut down after 34 years. CBS's Chris Van Cleve reports all of Spirit's flights have been canceled and its customer service is no longer available.
2: The airline waited to announce its demise until its final flight touched down safely. In a statement, the company's CEO thanked employees. Anyone who booked a ticket with Spirit on a credit card or a debit card, the airline says, will get a refund. It should be processed within the next week.
1: Spirit had filed for bankruptcy twice in the last 2 years. It was talking to the Trump administration about a $500 million aid package, but its bondholders balked at the terms. In a letter to congressional leaders, President Trump said hostilities with Iran have terminated, in his words. CBS's Carissa Lawson reports his letter addressed the 60-day deadline for Congress to authorize the war.
3: Under the War Powers Act, Congress must vote to authorize operations after that period, or the president has to seek a 30-day waiver, which he has not done.
4: Nobody's ever sought it before. Nobody's ever asked for it before. It's never been used before. Why should we be different?
1: The Pentagon plans to withdraw 5,000 troops from Germany. The BBC's Charlotte Gallagher explains why.
5: President Trump has been threatening to punish some European countries for refusing to help with the war on Iran, and the German Chancellor Friedrich Merz's comments that the U.S. was being humiliated by Tehran seem to have hit a nerve. Earlier this week, Mr. Trump hinted he might pull thousands of U.S. troops out of Germany. And on Friday, the chief Pentagon spokesman, Sean Parnell, confirmed this in a statement.
1: The withdrawal will take place over the next 6 to 12 months. Speaking to the nonprofit and nonpartisan Forum Club in Palm Beach, Florida last night, President Trump joked about the U.S. taking over Cuba.
6: Cuba's got problems. We'll finish one first. I like to finish a job. On the way back from what we'll do, on the way back from Iran, we'll have one of our big, maybe the USS Abraham Lincoln aircraft carrier, the biggest in the world. We'll have that come in, stop about 100 yards offshore, and they'll say, thank you very much. We give up.
1: All five people aboard a Cessna plane were killed when it crashed near a lake in Wimberley, Texas, southwest of Austin. Stacey Rohr lives nearby.
7: It was like a crash, like a little crash, like a loud crash, but almost like an earthquake. I mean, it was so close, I felt like it was the back of my place was up in flames.
1: The victims were all members of an Amarillo pickleball club. They were heading to a tournament in New Braunfels, Texas. This is CBS News.
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19: 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Number 5.
20: The Yankees won 7-2 against the O's thanks to a three-run shot by Ben Rice. The Yes Network had the call.
21: Heading deep to right field. See ya! A bullet into the right center field seats. It's a three-run home run for Rice, who just keeps doing it. And the Yankees lead now 5-1.
19: Number 4.
20: And the Sabres advance to the second round of the Stanley Cup playoffs. The call on 550 WGR.
22: The clock running down. Erasmus Dahlin, the Sabres captain, has the puck on his stick, and the Boston Bruins are going to retreat. And if you want to watch second round playoff action, you drive to Lindy Ruffalo as the Buffalo Sabres have beaten the Boston Bruins 4-1. We thank you, Boston, for your hospitality, but we have somewhere to be, and that's round two.
19: Number 3.
20: To the NBA, the Pistons had a great comeback to beat the Magic, and Cade Cunningham's three late put the Pistons up for good. You heard that one on ESPN Radio.
23: Cunningham with 9 rebounds to go along with 27 points. Cunningham off the high middle screen. Drives.
9: kick, pitch and catch. Cunningham for three, left wing. Good, good, good. Cunningham with 30. Just his second three of the game. And it's an 8-point affair.
10: Number two.
11: And the Lightning forced the game seven thanks to a game-winning overtime goal. The Coleman, 102.5 the Bone.
13: Hagel breaks it on James. In front of Thomas. Shoots him in. Score! Score! Score! Gage Gonsalves! Gage Gonsalves! Gage Gonsalves! Wins game six! Game seven Sunday!
10: Number one.
11: And finally, the Raptors also forced a game seven thanks to a last-second three by R.J. Barrett. Sportsnet 590, the Fan, had the call.
9: Scotty on the drive, into the lane, kick to Barrett. Deep three, no good. Yes, it is! Yes, it is! With 1.2 to go, Barrett's shot hit. It went straight up in the air. The ghost of Kawhi Leonard. And it came down through the tin.
11: What a fun Friday night of forcing game sevens. I'm still a little bit concerned about the voice of the Tampa Bay Lightning from 102.5, the Bone there. We may have to check on him at some point because that was one hell of a call. But let's get back to Major League Baseball. As mentioned, Cubs and the Diamondbacks, 44 degrees on May 1st in Chicago, the friendly confines. Cubs newcomer, well, he added to their lead in the fourth inning.
14: Gallen looks at second, works his motion and deals. Bregman swings, line drive to left, Barossa dives, it gets by him, it will roll all the way to the wall. Swanson scores, Bregman on his way to second, makes the turn, and he'll stop there.
11: The call on 104.3, the score. Great job by Zach Zabin. And that run certainly was needed because the Diamondbacks came all the way back, except the Cubs staved them off with a final of 6-5. NL Central matchup, Pirates hosting the Reds. Pittsburgh had lost five in a row, but the Buccos with a 3-0 lead in the fourth and adding to it.
15: Here's Brady Singer's 0-1. And a high fly ball to deep center field. Friedel back, warning track, approaching the wall. Clear the deck! A topiary tater for O. Henry Davis and his first of the year. 4-0 Bucks in the fourth.
11: The call on Sports Radio 93.7. The Fan. Pirates snapped their losing streak, handling the Reds with a final of 9-1. In Miami now, Phillies and the Marlins, top of the seventh. Bryson Stott had to wait patiently for his first long ball of the year.
15: 2-2, here's the pitch. Swung on, hit high in the air, right field, it's deep. Casey back, looking up at the wall, and it's gone! Into the Phillies bullpen, a towering three-run home run for Bryson Stott, his first long ball of the year.
11: The call on Sports Radio 94 WIP. Phillies hang on to win it with a final of 6-5. Let's go to Denver now. Rockies, Braves tied in the top of the ninth. If it ain't in the air, it ain't getting out.
16: 1-2 pitch. Swung on and drilled high in the air. Deep right field. Back to the wall. And that is out of here. The kid does it again. Michael Harris opens fire. And the Braves take the lead of the ninth.
11: They call on 680 the Fan. Braves beat the Rockies 8-6. How about the Mets taking on the Angels, who have dropped six in a row? Tied ball game in the seventh, but a Met bat changed that.
17: And a pitch to Mauricio. Swung on, smash to the gap in right center field. Trout going back. He'll just give this one a look and watch it fly. A go-ahead solo home run for Ronnie Mauricio over the 19-foot-high wall in right center field. And the Mets have come storming back and take a 4-3 lead in the seventh inning.
11: They call on 880 ESPN New York. The Mets win 4-3. Now seven straight losses.

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0: Coming up on SportsCenter All Night. Lakers look to close out the Rockets in Houston.
10: Here come the Lakers quickly into the front court. LeBron dribbling, got it to Kennard. Now to Rui for three. Good again.
0: We have a huge game 6 in Orlando between the Pistons and Magic.
11: One on two. Cunningham waits at the rim, then goes up to score after watching Suggs leave the paint.
0: Donovan Mitchell and the Cavs look to get to round 2 of the playoffs for the third year in a row.
10: Hard left corner, Mitchell. Three ball.
11: Bullseye!
0: Plus, we got 3 game 6s in the Stanley Cup playoffs.
12: Buffalo not sending too many in. Now 3. Here's a chance to put scores!
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13: 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Well, between the NBA and NHL, we have 6 game 6s. How many of them will deliver us a game 7? Let's get to it. Beginning in the NBA, after taking a resounding 3-0 lead in their round 1 series, the Rockets were trying to force a game 7. Game 6 in Houston at the Toyota Center. No Kevin Durant with the ankle injury, and boy, did the Rockets need him. Or somebody, or anybody. Lakers used a 27-3 run in the first half to take an 18-point lead.

0: halftime, and the lead was still large in the fourth.
1: Here come the Lakers quickly into the front court. LeBron dribbling, got it to Kennard. Now to Rui for three. Good again. Hachimura with a game. He's up to 19 points, 7 of 11 from the field, and 5 of 6 from three.
0: The call in 710 ESPN LA, Rui would finish with 21 points and another impressive night for LeBron.
1: Reeves moving right to LeBron, back to Reeves, cross court to Kennard, now to LeBron. LeBron flying down the middle, laying up and in. LeBron's been brilliant. 26 points, 5 rebounds, and 6 assists.
0: As LeBron continues to stave off Father Time, he finished with 28.7 boards, 8 assists, and a trip to the next round.
1: And the Lakers are going to win by 20, 98-78. Game over. Series over. And the Lakers advance to round 2 to take on the Oklahoma City Thunder.
0: Lakers advance to the second round for the first time since 2023 when they lost to Denver in the West Finals, despite not having Luka Doncic for this entire series. Let's hear from Lakers head coach J.J. Redick on what he can say about when he has LeBron tonight.
2: Well, when the coaches came back, when, you know, we get an all-in call after the game, and when we all went in there, I don't know why, but the lights were off, and literally every single guy was going, bah, bah. I mean, it speaks to his greatness. He's to me, he's had the greatest career of any NBA player. You can argue all you want, and I really don't care to postulate on who's the greatest of all time, but he's one of, if not the greatest of all time. And for him to do it again and answer the bell again, it's baffling in some ways. The leadership aspect that I talked about, he just has this ability to set the tone for the entire group, and he did that again tonight, and our guys responded, and I'm really happy for him.
0: So what's the award or reward? It will be a face-off against the Oklahoma City Thunder next, the reigning champs. Here's Redick on facing off against the Thunder.
2: You can have doubts, but when you, again, it's like, to me, it's, that's the NBA season. The NBA season is about the aggregate. And if you look over the course of the year, you know, we lose 2 games in a row, we lose 3 games in a row, the guys respond. And it just kept adding up. And we get done with the regular season, or we get too close to being done with the regular season. We have Luke and AR's injury. I had no doubt in my mind that we could get the group back and build the belief and confidence and be able to execute and give ourselves an opportunity to win a playoff series and then go take on, you know, the world champions. And be competitive in that too.
0: So there it is. The Rockets are done. The Lakers are moving on. The number 4 seeded Los Angeles Lakers will move on to face off against the top seeded Oklahoma City Thunder. Game 1 Tuesday night in Oklahoma City. How about some more NBA playoff action? Let's go to Orlando now. Game 6, Magic hosting the Pistons. The Magic lead that series 3-2. Orlando held a 60-38 lead heading into halftime, but by the fourth quarter, that lead was gone.
3: Detroit continues to inch back into this one. Tremendous second half, and then we'll both ends of the floor.
4: 21 now for Cunningham. He deflects the pass up top to the other end. 1-on-2. Cunningham waits at the rim, then goes up to score after watching Suggs leave the paint. 72-72, all the way back from down 24.
0: That game heard right here on ESPN Radio. Cunningham led all scores with 32, and from there, the Pistons were on the move.
4: Cunningham now off the pass, drives to his right, above the three-point line. He showed 2, finds Harris, slashing across the lane, quick feed to Thompson, chest pass back to Robinson, steps right for an up-top 3, boom, got it! Duncan Robinson makes it a 13-point lead for Detroit. Timeout Orlando with 3:08 to go, it's 88-75.
0: And the Orlando Magic became the first team since the 96-97 season when play-by-play began getting tracked digitally to lose at home after leading by at least 24 points with a chance to win a series.
4: Suggs won't even touch it, but let the clock run, and that's it. From down 24-22 at the half, it's the Detroit Pistons roaring back to win 93-79. They stay alive, and Game 7 will be on Sunday in their building at 3:30 Eastern Time.
0: You could probably hear some boos there. The Magic at one point missed 23 consecutive shots from the field. The Pistons took advantage to force a Game 7. Pistons forward Tobias Harris spoke to our crew after the game on ESPN Radio.
5: Handshake. Well done.
6: Yes,
5: congratulations,
6: sir.
5: You guys were down 24. Take me through the comeback here in the second half.
6: That locker room at halftime, we just said to each other, man, there's no other group that could get this done in our fashion. And, we just sat back and we just said, really, every single guy in that locker room, we have to believe. We have to believe we're going to get it done. We came out there on a mission, and we just kept chopping. We knew, it's do or die. So we knew what our mentality was. We stayed positive through the little bits of runs in the third quarter. We was able to find our flow and just go with it, man. It's a special group because, man, I said it in the locker room, man, our spirit is what made us win a whole lot of games this year. Our spirit and belief in one another. And I just said, we got to have this belief that we're going to win this game. And everybody contributed to that effort tonight. And that was just a huge, huge win for us. Take it back home for Game 7, baby.
3: Tobias, there was a moment that the average viewer may not recognize, but on the technical free throw, Kay Cunningham comes to you, he pats you on the chest to go knock it down. You told him no, you go shoot it.
6: Yeah.
3: That belief that you just gave him right there. Now, we talk about a number one pick, one of the best players in the league.
6: Yeah.
3: But by you doing that, that started something with you guys in the second half. What is that about?
6: Right, you know, it's funny, right there in that moment, I said, if we're going to win the game, he's need to see that basketball go through the basket. And I knew, like, right at that line, free throw line, I'm like, you take this look, because I knew he needed to see one go in. And I just thought from then on his energy was pushing us. You know, his energy and belief, no matter what we were shooting for the field before then, he was gone. He was gone. And I'm like, yo, take it. Let's go. Let's roll with it. I mean, that's the type of team we are. And just respecting each other's energy and knowing we need one another. And we know how important he is for our group. The plays he was making. I always tell people, like, the thing about Cade is he's a gamer. He's a winner. And he has that it factor of wanting to go get it done, and you saw that tonight. And I just love being on this journey with him and all these guys.
5: 88 games in, okay?
6: Yeah.
5: Where does this rank?
6: Man, this is a big one, man. I just think from the resilience of the group, and I just think from the mental toughness of our team and our composure out there. I mean, it speaks volumes on who our coach is and what he's instilled in us all season long. Just resilience. Like, we talk about grit, and that was, full course of it right there.
0: All right, so that was Sean Kelly and Corey Alexander, our ESPN radio crew, had the call of that game. One of the stats that will stick out the most, yes, the Pistons won the game. The Magic shot just 4 for 37 in the second half. Magic forward Paolo Banchero on how they come back from this.
7: Just keep everybody together. Series ain't over. You know, they've clawed their way to tie it up 3-3. You know, we won a game there to start the series, and we just got to go do it again. So can't hang our heads. Got to go to sleep and wake up and get on the plane with a clear mind and do whatever we got to do to get the win.
0: Can they get over it? We'll find out Sunday for Game 7 back in Detroit. Another Game 6, this one in Toronto. Cavaliers trying to end the Raptors season. And Toronto trying to give us another Game 7. Less than 15 seconds to play. What a game this was. Cavs trailing 104-102 with the ball.
8: Screws, lob right side to Mobley. Mobley on the move, into the paint. Evan drives, scores! Evan with 11.6 to go. Took it right to the rim. And Evan Mobley ties the game at 104 with 11.6 to go.
0: The call on WTAM, Mobley at 26 and 14, 14 boards that is. We go to overtime now. Here comes Toronto, less than 10 seconds to play, Cavs up by a single point.
9: Scotty on the drive, into the lane, kick to Barron, deep three, no good. Yes, it is! With 1.2 to go, Barron's shot hit, it went straight up in the air. The ghost of Kawhi Leonard, and it came down through the chin. It looked like it was off, and it went straight up and came straight down.
0: The call on Sportsnet 590, the Fan, will call that a shooter's touch. The Cavs will get a chance to win it with just over a second remaining.
9: Harden trying to get it. shoots for the win. No good. We go to game seven.
10: See you in seven.
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9: In the words of the Boston Celtics fans from years ago, see you Sunday. 112-110. Toronto wins game six. And we've got the two best words in sports for you on Sunday.
0: Yeah, what a day it's going to be on Sunday. We'll have two NBA playoff games that have gone to a game seven. Scotty Barnes, 25 points, 14 assists for the Raptors. But the hero, RJ Barrett, spoke with Prime Video after the game.
11: RJ, I know you dreamed of moments like this. So to have the bucket to decide a victory and force a game seven, just what was going through your head with that long bounce?
12: Man, glory be to God, man. You know,
0: all right, so let's hear from the other side, the other locker room, the Cavaliers, who lose this one and have to go back to Cleveland for a game seven. Here's their head coach, Kenny Atkinson, his thoughts on RJ Barrett's game-winning shot.
13: I mean, you just, I don't know. Sometimes the basketball gods aren't with you, you know. But it was immediate, like, all right, we did a lot of great things. You know, made a heck of a comeback, showed a lot of resiliency. And then was like, okay, let's go get game seven. That just kind of switches real quick.
0: Let's hear from Cavs guard Donovan Mitchell on his feeling after this game.
14: Protect home court. Doesn't matter if we lost by 30, two, protect home court. That's all you can do.
0: All right, so that was his reaction facing off or looking directly at the Game 7 upcoming. Let's go back to the Raptors. This was such an incredible win for them. Head coach Darko Rajkovic on how cool it was to see RJ hit that shot.
15: Huge moment, call me crazy, call me psychic, but I saw this one coming tonight, and I was talking to assistant coaches before the game, and I was planning ATO plays for the end of the game to get RJ in those situations, and I mean, it's surreal, you know, that he made a shot, the way that shot went down, you know, it's awesome. Really happy for RJ, and really happy that he brought this win to Toronto.
0: More from Rajkovic on Scotty Barnes' performance tonight.
15: Scotty is going to do whatever it takes to win, you know, and he's such a selfless guy in a sense that he's going to do whatever it takes. He's going to take the hardest challenge on defensive end to guard, to rebound, to push the ball in transition, and all he wants to do is to win, and he trusts his teammates. That play there really showed when he kicked out the ball back to RJ, and that shows how much he trusted his teammates and what kind of leader he is.
0: Speaking of selfless, here's Scotty Barnes on what went into that decision to pass the ball to Barrett.
16: Really, I was trying to score. They did a good job of stopping me. They brought help, just trust my teammate. He already told me coming down the court before we passed the ball, and he was like, I got you, just trust me. Trusted him. Seen it bounce up like two times. Like, please. Went in, made a shot. Had to get a stop on the other end.
0: Game 7 is in Cleveland on Sunday. The home team has won all six games so far in that series. The SportsCenter All Night, Judson Richards along with you on ESPN Radio. We go from the hardwood to the ice now and sticking in the NBA. Or check that, the NHL playoffs in the East, round one. Tampa Bay Lightning and the Montreal Canadiens. Montreal leads that series 3-2. We go to the Bell Center in Canada, scoreless all the way into overtime until we weren't.
17: Hagel, right circle, James, in front of Savas, shoots him in, score! Gage Gonsalves! Wins game six, game seven Sunday! The Lightning win it, 1-0 in overtime, they play on! They finally got to a loose puck in front, finally!
0: They call on 102.5 The Bone. So game seven Sunday in Tampa. The Lightning are trying to avoid a fourth consecutive first-round exit while the Canadiens are chasing their first series victory in 5 years. Staying in the East, Boston Bruins hosting the Buffalo Sabres. Buffalo leading this series 3-2 to the TD Garden. We go third period. Sabres adding to their two-goal lead.
1: Bruins win the draw. Lindholm plays it back to the point. That's a turnover and a race for the loose puck. Buffalo not sending too many in. Now three. Here's a chance. The front scores! Big hit in the corner. Doan is on the ice picking himself up after Zach Benson finishes the play.
0: They call on WGR 550 and the close to 20-year drought for Buffalo is over.
1: The clock running down. Erasmus Dahlin, the Sabres captain, has the puck on his stick, and the Boston Bruins are going to retreat. And if you want to watch second-round playoff action, you drive to Lindy Ruffalo as the Buffalo Sabres have beaten the Boston Bruins 4-1. We thank you, Boston, for your hospitality, but we have somewhere to be, and that's round two.
0: Buffalo is heading to round two for the first time since 2007. Buffalo will play the winner of the Montreal-Tampa Bay series in this second round. Coming up next, we'll get to Major League Baseball. One more NHL playoff game to get to as well. That's next. This is SportsCenter All Night on ESPN Radio.
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0: 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Back to the NHL playoffs we go before we get to baseball. Round one in the West, Vegas Golden Knights in Utah taking on the Mammoth Knights, leading that series 3-2. We'll go to the third period, Vegas with a two-goal lead.
3: Down wins the draw. Korzak pulls, slides it left, Lozon. Wrist shot, knocked down, rebound, score! Sissons! Colton Sissons, second goal of the series. A rebound just right of the slot. The righty puts it home, and the Knights have a two-goal lead again.
0: Mitch Marner had two goals and an assist. Golden Knights beat Mammoth 5-1 in Game 6 to wrap up the first round series. The Sports Center All Night on ESPN Radio. Let's go to the diamond now. We'll begin in Washington. Brewers in the Nationals. Milwaukee ace Jacob Mizorowski was working on a no-hitter into the sixth inning.
4: The trainers and William Contreras are coming out to check on Jacob Mizorowski. That fastball was at 99. Mizorowski talking to Brad Epstein. And they are going for a walkover to the mound. Pat Murphy's on his way out there. Chris Hook is on his way out there. And Jacob Mizorowski, just reading his lips, he is concerned.
0: That's the call on WTMJ. Brewers do win the game 6-1. Let's hear from Mizorowski after the game.
5: Yeah, just hamstring cramp. Didn't want to push through it. You know, thought better to, you know, turn it over to the bullpen and let Ash handle it. So, felt, you know, as good as I can.
6: How quickly did it, like, come up on you? Just right away?
5: Probably about the, like, last warm-up pitch, and then that whole first batter I had it. So it was there. It didn't really get terrible until that first pitch to Wood, and then it really grabbed. So, you know, one of those things.
0: That's about the best news the Brewers could get, as Mizorowski called it a hamstring cramp. All right, Orioles and the Yankees now in the Bronx. We go close ball game 2-1 until this Yankee swing. Heard on the YES Network, the Yankees pushed upon that lead as well. Final, they beat the Orioles 7-2. Dodgers and the Cardinals in St. Louis now. The Cards have won 4 in a row. The Dodgers, losers of 2 straight. St. Louis jumped on the Dodgers in the first inning.
7: Here comes to the Cardinal third baseman, who hits it deep to right field, and he just hit it out of here. It's a goner, a 2-run homer for Gorman, 3-0 Cardinals in the first.
0: The call on the Cardinals radio network. Cardinals have won 5 in a row. They beat the Dodgers with a final of 7-2. Plenty of turmoil in Boston, as we know. Chad Tracy, the interim manager. Red Sox hosting the Astros. Carlos Correa breaks a scoreless tie in the third.
26: Here's the 1-1. This one's hit high in the air to left. Back to Duran onto the warning track. And that one is gone. Into the seats above the green monster. And Correa puts the Astros on the board with his third home run of the season.
0: They call on KBME 790 AM. But the Sox deficit didn't last more than a half inning.
27: The 0-1. Swinging a fly ball deep towards right. Cam Smith back. Chasing at the wall. And it's gone! Job done. 3-run shot for Jaron Duran, for a man, for an offense, for a team that needed it.
0: Huge.
27: 3-1.
0: WEEI 93.7 FM had the call. Boston beats the Stros with a final of 3-1 there. One score to tell you about in Detroit. Danny Jansen homered and Josh Young drove in two runs as the Texas Rangers took down the Tigers 5-4 on a rainy night. Well, coming up next, how about a thrilling ending to send us to a Game 7? The details next. 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
0: 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Judson Richards back here with you. We will preview Game 7 between the Celtics and the 76ers coming up here shortly. But first, here's what's at the top of our mind.
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0: In the NHL, Sabres advance to the second round for the first time since 2007 after taking out the Bruins. The Lightning force a game seven, beating the Canadiens in overtime. Golden Knights take down the Mammoth to advance there. And two game sevens to tell you about in the NBA, but one first round series ended tonight in Houston.
1: Game six belongs to the Lakers. The series belongs to the Lakers. Final score, Los Angeles 98, Houston 78. The Lakers advance to the Western Conference semifinals.
0: That was the call on Sports Talk 790 AM. The Rockets were never really in this one. The Lakers played great defense. No Kevin Durant for the Houston Rockets. And the Lakers have the dubious honor of now moving on as the four seed to take on the one seed against the Thunder, which still face them Tuesday night. Let's hear from Lakers head basketball coach J.J. Redick how grateful he is to be representing the Lakers.
16: Yeah, I think gratitude. I mean, that's the biggest thing. I mean, you know, it's been my word for the entire season. Part of my, you know, existence in life is gratitude. I'm so grateful to represent the Lakers. I'm so grateful for our players. I'm so grateful for my staff. And it's such a, doing this, I mean, it's such a collective effort. And I wish people understood how many people put their heart and soul into something just to, you know, try to go win a basketball game. It's awesome. So I'm just gratitude for me.
0: And a big night for LeBron James as he continues to push back on Father Time. 28 points, 7 rebounds, 8 assists. Let's hear from Rockets head coach now on the losing side, Ime Udoka.
17: Yeah, I mean, everybody's disappointed, no doubt. Not what we expected, you know, coming into the game tonight or the series in general. You know, we all thought we'd be taking it back for game seven. But to your point, you know, tough night for a lot of guys. You know, shoot 35%, only score 78. You're obviously not going to win, even if you defend the way we did, which is giving up 98 and them shooting only 40% on any average night. Obviously, it's a comfortable win, but I feel like that really hurt us in the three games outside of game three. You know, shooting, I think, 36% first game, 40.5% game two, and then 35% tonight. So those are hard to overcome, and it's tough when a lot of guys are struggling like that. And, you know, we need somebody to step up there and one or two guys to kind of stem the tide.
0: So Lakers-Rockets series is over as Los Angeles advances, but the two other games being played on a Friday night, well, those series will continue. In Orlando, Pistons and the Magic in Game 6. Orlando passed up on a major opportunity to close out that series.
18: Suggs won't even touch it. They'll let the clock run, and that's it. From down 24, 22 at the half, it's the Detroit Pistons roaring back to win 93-79. They stay alive, and Game 7 will be on Sunday in their building at 3:30 Eastern Time.
0: This was a game you heard right here on ESPN Radio. At one point, the Magic missed 23 consecutive shots from the field. Detroit went on a 35-5 run, and we are heading back to Detroit for a Game 7. Again, 93-79, the final. Pistons head coach J.B. Bickerstaff on that 24-point comeback.
19: A testament to the character of this group. You know, what this group has been for the entire season. You know, the consistency, the commitment to something greater than themselves, the willingness to do it together, you know, the want to not disappoint each other. I mean, we just have amazing spirit and never quit. And this is a testament to what we've built and how these guys have responded.
0: On the losing side, here's Magic forward Paolo Banchero on how they allowed such a comeback.
21: I think they just turned up their defensive pressure. And I think, you know, we just got caught on our heels. And then, you know, the game pressure builds. And, yeah, you know, they went on a pretty big run there. And we didn't score.
0: As mentioned, this was a game you heard right here on ESPN Radio. Let's send it back to Orlando for our crew who had the call. Here's Sean Kelly and Corey Alexander.
18: Thank you, Judson. Well, Corey, I've seen a lot of games in my NBA career. You've seen even more. This one will stand out for me just because of the nature of the comeback here in an elimination game for the Detroit Pistons. Down 24 at one point, 22 at the half. They come back to win and force a game seven by a final count of 93-79.
2: It's cliche, but we know that basketball is a game of runs. We knew the Pistons would make a run in this second half. The question was, how would the Magic respond? And the Magic did not respond well at all, surrendering a 22-point halftime lead, giving up an opportunity to be able to close out this series on their home floor in front of their home fans. And now they have to take on the unenviable task of going to Detroit and that atmosphere to win a series and move on to the second round.
18: Orlando, 11 points in the third, only 8 in the fourth at one stretch, 20 straight missed field goal attempts. Meanwhile, Detroit not only defended at one end, hit the gas in the second half offensively.
2: Confidence is a crazy thing in this game. Even with the best athletes in the world, confidence matters so much. And we watched Orlando lose confidence out of in Detroit from the start. In the third quarter, hit the gas pedal. They got off to a 7-2 run to start off the third quarter and never looked back from there. Their leadership, Kay Cunningham, Tobias Harris, Jalen Duren, and Paul Reed coming off the bench was spectacular. These guys now have playoff experience, and they showed it here today.
18: Cunningham ended up with 32 points, 10 rebounds for a double-double, 9 on the defensive glass. And Kay Cunningham with those 32 points, of course, 19 of those coming in the fourth quarter. On the other side of it, Orlando, 17 each from Bancaro and Bain, but for Paulo Bancaro, who had 45 in game 5, he ended up going 4 of 20 from the field, 0 of 9 from 3-point range.
2: Well, it was a struggle shooting for everyone. It seemed to be for Orlando in this game. Desmond Bain, 7 of 18, not much better for his 17 points, but Paulo Bancaro, for all that he did in the first half, I think he was unbelievable defensively, had a great floor game. But the Pistons were able just to find a way to slow him down in the second half, and he could not get anyone else to step up and make a shot to help take the pressure off.
18: Two favorite words, right? Game 7.
2: That's
18: Sunday.
2: It. Yes.
18: We'll have it here for you on ESPN Radio, of course, but a stunner here in Game 6 as the Magic fall to the Pistons 93-79. Orlando is eluded a playoff series win again. They haven't won one since 2010. They still have a chance come Sunday, and Detroit, the number one seed, still can move on to that second round as well. For Corey Alexander, I'm Sean Kelly, right here on your home for the NBA Finals, ESPN Radio and the ESPN app. Now let's go back to Judson Richards in the studio.
0: All right, Sean, Corey, thank you. Well done. How about the Cavaliers and the Raptors now in Toronto? Could the Raptors face a game 7? In overtime we go. Cavs up with 10 seconds to play.
3: Scotty on the drive into the lane. Kick to Barrett. Deep three. No good. Yes, it is. Yes, it is. With 1.2 to go. Barrett's shot hit. It went straight up in the air. The ghost of Kawhi Leonard. And it came down through the chin. It looked like it was off. And it went straight up and came straight down.
4: Harden trying to get it in. Mobley, catch and shoot for the win. No good. We go to game 7.
5: See you in 7.
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4: 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Toronto wins game 6. And we've got the two best words in sports for you on Sunday. Game 7.
0: That's what it sounded like on Sportsnet 590, The Fan. This series is going back to Cleveland and going there for Game 7. Let's hear from Raptors forward R.J. Barrett. Asks, how many times did he dream of making a shot like that?
6: Still dream about it. And, you know, just want to say one, you know, Scotty for making the pass. You know what I mean? I said it before. We talked about it, you know, right before the play happened. But, you know, just him having that trust in me to make that pass at that moment was huge. And then, you know, glory be to God, I didn't make nothing the whole fourth quarter, whole overtime. So, you know, for that shot to drop, yeah.
0: Here's R.J. Barrett on that Game 7 mentality.
6: I mean, kind of forget everything that's happened so far. Got one game to decide it all. I think this group has been tough and resilient, and we've fought through the toughest of tasks all year long. So going to Cleveland, Game 7 is going to be a tough task, but, you know, that's what we're built for.
0: As for the losing locker room, Cavaliers head coach Kenny Atkinson, what did he and his team struggle with not to be able to close out that game?
7: Oh man, I thought we did a lot of good things, Dan. I thought we rebounded like we asked them to rebound. We got some really good looks. You know, sometimes it's make or miss. But I like a lot of things we did. Listen, this is why you fight so hard to get home court advantage, right? We knew this wasn't going to be easy. This is the playoffs. This is what it's about. Now we got to recover and get ready for Sunday's game.
0: Here's Cavaliers guard Donovan Mitchell. What went through his mind when that shot went down by RJ Barrett?
8: Damn, but there's nothing to be deflated about. It's got to protect home court. Now, if this was game 7 that happened, then, you know, a little different. But we had an opportunity. Didn't happen. We had to protect home court.
0: How about that? RJ Barrett, the game winner for a kid born in Ontario. Game 7 in Cleveland Sunday. The home team has won all 6 games so far in that series. So what about tonight? Sticking with the Game 7 themes in Boston between the Celtics and the 76ers, who will face off in their own Game 7. The Celtics star Jason Tatum dealing with some calf discomfort. Here's ESPN NBA senior insider Shams Charania on Get Up with the latest.
9: It's positive right now. Everyone in Boston is downplaying anything with Jason Tatum, that this was even an injury. Joe Mazzulla denied that it was an injury at all.
22: Right.
9: Jason Tatum said after the game that it was just stiffness that he felt in his leg. I'm told Jason Tatum told some teammates after the game he's fine, he's good to go. So I think the expectation in Boston is game 7. Jason Tatum is all good.
0: Now, most thought that the Celtics would run away with this series. Host of First Take, Stephen A. Smith, weighs in.
23: The Sixers and the way they looked last night and the way they've looked over the last 2 games. I will say this, although I'm extremely confident in my New York Knicks, we prepped to beat Boston. We weren't prepped to face what we're seeing from these Sixers over the last 2 to 3 games. Maxey is shooting better than 50% from the field, averaging over 25 a game, okay? Paul George had 23 last night. And by the way, we're sitting there and talking about the 4-year max deal that he got. Well, guess what? The Clippers are home. Paul George is still playing. And if Philadelphia win this series, then we got to take everything back about how suspect the move may have been to give him the 4 years, because Paul George is showing up when it counts on both ends of the floor. Jaylen Brown was a minus 24 last night. A minus 24. That can't happen for an MVP candidate. That cannot happen.
0: Now, ESPN NBA analyst Kendrick Perkins has a prediction that will not be popular in the greater Massachusetts area.
24: I believe that the Philadelphia 76ers are going to win this series. I believe that the Philadelphia 76ers are going to upset the Boston Celtics and advance to the semifinals to play the New York Knicks. Because what I'm seeing right now, and I understand Joe Mazzulla is stuck in his ways when it comes to his offensive system. He's going to continue to shoot a lot of threes. But it's the defensive side of the basketball that concerns me. One, they have no answer for Tyrese Maxey. He has been doing whatever he wants, has been the ultimate floor general. And all of a sudden, Joel Embiid comes back unexpectedly. No one expects

0: I mean, I'm sitting up here saying to myself, well, damn.
1: That was a good beat. More from Perkins. The Knicks decimated the Hawks in the final game of their round one series, 140-89, the final. New York sent a message.
0: They sent a huge message to the rest of the league and to my big dumb ass, too, for picking the Celtics to come out of these. And they said, hey, Big Perk, sit your big ass down and watch this show. Because what I witnessed, not just last night, but over the last three games, I witnessed the New York Knicks find their identity on both ends of the floor. Now, we talk about their offense. Oh, Mike Brown has done a hell of a job of adjusting his offense because now we're seeing a sprinkle of what he learned from Golden State. Mm-hmm. You know how Draymond Green was that point center, point forward? We're witnessing that from Carl Anthony Towns. In two of these three games, we watched him have a triple-double.
1: Now, 880 ESPN New York host and ESPN NBA analyst Alan Hahn on Get Up says the Knicks, well, they showed something.
2: What they did in this series was dominate despite the fact that it had to go six, and that's what frustrates them. And what we were talking about, the floor-to-ceiling thing with this team, you saw it in this series. You saw it in game two when they gave a game away. That's the floor sometimes with them. But the ceiling, the gap between floor and ceiling is so wide because you saw it obviously in game six. This offense, which is very reminiscent of what Mike Brown saw as an assistant in Golden State, which was a lot of Brunson off the ball, running off screens, even setting screens, and Towns as the point man, as the hub, sort of like what Draymond Green did. It's very interesting that they have put this in at this point of the season.
1: The Knicks' next opponent will be the winner of the Celtics 76 series coming your way tonight. Coming up next, we'll circle back to Major League Baseball, and of course, we have our top sound for you. Don't go anywhere. 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

0: CBS News on the Hour, your home for original reporting.
1: I'm Michael Wallace. It's the end of the runway for Spirit Airlines.
2: Spirit Airlines is no more.
1: CBS News transportation correspondent Chris Van Cleef says the airline ceased operations this morning after running out of cash.
2: The airline waited to announce its demise until its final flight touched down safely.
1: Spirit ticket holders will have to get refunds through their credit card companies.
2: Shutting down means tens of thousands of flyers are likely stranded mid-trip, so they will have to find other ways home. Several airlines have told CBS News they plan to offer discounted rescue fares to help flyers get home.
1: These Spirit customers were at Fort Lauderdale Hollywood International Airport last night.
3: We take Spirit all the time. It was a great company.
4: It sucks. I live in Atlantic City, and we have no other airlines flying back and forth to Florida or really anywhere else.
1: The final Spirit flight from Detroit to Dallas-Fort Worth landed just after midnight. In a letter to Congress, President Trump said hostilities with Iran have terminated, and citing the ceasefire, he says he doesn't need congressional authorization for the war with Iran. Yesterday was the 60-day deadline for that authorization under the 1973 War Powers Resolution. Trump also says he is not satisfied with Iran's latest peace proposal. Here's CBS News national security analyst Aaron McClain.
5: The United States and Iran are just pretty far apart on what they want out of an agreement. The Iranians seem willing to discuss something about a mutual opening of the two blockades. We have this dueling blockade situation. They want to talk about us lifting our blockade, what it would mean to open the strait. That's the conversation they want to have. The president clearly also wants to talk about, at a minimum, the nuclear issue as well. They want to punt on that until some point in the future, and the Iranians are very good at punting for long periods of time.
1: Pakistani mediators are trying to get the U.S. and Iran back to the negotiating table. The U.S. is warning shipping companies they could face sanctions if they pay Iran to pass safely through the Strait of Hormuz. Several vessels have passed through the strait, though shipping companies have not said if they paid a fee. The Pentagon plans to pull 5,000 U.S. troops out of Germany. CBS's Olivia Gazis.
6: The move follows through on an earlier threat from President Donald Trump and amid tensions over the war in Iran with German Chancellor Friedrich Merz, who said earlier this week the U.S. had been, quote, humiliated by Iran's leadership. Pentagon officials told CBS News the decision follows a broader review of U.S. forces in Europe and reflects changing needs on the ground, but also made clear the administration wants NATO allies to shoulder more of the burden for Europe's defense.
1: The U.S. currently has 36,000 troops in Germany. This is CBS News.
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18: 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And the Yankees lead now 5-1.
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17: And the Sabres advance to the second round of the Stanley Cup playoffs. The call on 550 WGR.
19: The clock running down. Erasmus Dahlin, the Sabres captain, has the puck on his stick, and the Boston Bruins are going to retreat. And if you want to watch second round playoff action, you drive to Lindy Ruffalo as the Buffalo Sabres have beaten the Boston Bruins 4-1. We thank you, Boston, for your hospitality, but we have somewhere to be, and that's round two.
0: Number 3.
17: To the NBA, the Pistons had a great comeback to beat the Magic, and Cade Cunningham's three late put the Pistons up for good. You heard that one on ESPN Radio.
20: Cunningham with 9 rebounds, to along with 27 points. Cunningham off the high middle screen. Driving kick Pitch and catch. Cunningham for three left wing. Good, good, good. Cunningham with 30. Just his second three of the game. And it's an 8-point affair.
7: Number two.
8: And the Lightning forced the game seven thanks to a game-winning overtime goal. The Coleman, 102.5 to Bone.
9: Hagel takes it on James. In front comes Thomas. Shoots him in. Score! Score! Score! Gage-Gon Thomas! Gage-Gon Thomas! Gage-Gon Thomas! Wins game six! Game seven Sunday!
7: Number one.
8: And finally, the Raptors also forced a game seven thanks to a last-second three by R.J. Barrett. Sportsnet 590, the Fan had the call.
20: Scotty on the drive into the lane. Kick to Barrett. Deep three. No good. Yes, it is. Yes, it is. With 1.2 to go. Barrett's shot hit. It went straight up in the air. The ghost of Kawhi Leonard. And it came down through the tin.
8: What a fun Friday night of forcing game sevens. I'm still a little bit concerned about the voice of the Tampa Bay Lightning from 102.5, the Bone there. We may have to check on him at some point because that was one hell of a call. But let's get back to Major League Baseball. As mentioned, Cubs and the Diamondbacks, 44 degrees on May 1st in Chicago, the friendly confines. Cubs newcomer, well, he added to their lead in the fourth inning.
11: Gallen looks at second, works his motion and deals. Bregman swings, line drive to left, Barossa does, it gets by him, and will roll all the way to the wall. Swanson scores, Bregman on his way to second, makes the turn, and he'll stop there.
8: The call on 104.3, the score, great job by Zach Zabin, and that run certainly was needed because the Diamondbacks came all the way back, except the Cubs staved them off with a final of 6-5. NL Central matchup, Pirates hosting the Reds. Pittsburgh had lost five in a row, but the Buccos with a 3-0 lead in the fourth and adding to it.
12: Here's Brady Singer's 0-1. And a high fly ball to deep center field. Friedel back, warning track, approaching the wall. Clear the deck. Cannonball coming. It's a topiary tater for O. Henry Davis and his first of the year. 4-0 Bucks in the fourth.
8: The call on Sports Radio 93.7. The Fan. Pirates snapped their losing streak, handling the Reds with a final of 9-1. In Miami now, Phillies and the Marlins, top of the seventh. Bryson Stott had to wait patiently for his first long ball of the year.
13: 2-2. Here's the pitch. Swung on, hit high in the air, right field. It's deep. Casey back, looking up at the wall, and it's gone. Into the Phillies bullpen, a towering three-run home run for Bryson Stott, his first long ball of the year.
8: The call on Sports Radio 94 WIP. Phillies hang on to win it with a final of 6-5. Let's go to Denver now. Rockies, Braves tied in the top of the ninth. If it ain't in the air, it ain't getting out.
14: 1-2 pitch. Swung on and drilled high in the air. Deep right field. Back to the wall. And that is out of here. The kid does it again. Michael Harris opens fire. And the Braves take the lead of the ninth.
8: They call on 680 the Fan. Braves beat the Rockies 8-6. How about the Mets taking on the Angels, who have dropped six in a row? Tied ball game in the seventh, but a Met bat changed that.
15: And a pitch to Mauricio. Swung on, smash to the gap in right center field. Trout going back. He'll just give this one a look and watch it fly. A go-ahead solo home run for Ronnie Mauricio over the 19-foot-high wall in right center field. And the Mets have come storming back and take a 4-3 lead in the seventh inning.
8: They call on 880 ESPN New York. The Mets win 4-3. Now seven straight losses for Mike Trout and the Angels. How about in San Diego? A big win there for the White Sox as they beat the Padres in the final of 8-2. Mune Murakami hit his majors leading 13th home run of the season. 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
21: This is Rich Eisen. Coming up on Monday, the NBA playoffs first round is in the books. 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And the actor Laz Alonso, Mother's Milk from The Boys' final season on Amazon Prime, is with us. 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
1: I'm Michael Wallace. The last Spirit Airlines flight landed at Dallas-Fort Worth International Airport just after midnight. CBS's Chris Van Cleve.
2: Spirit Airlines canceling all flights and telling passengers with tickets not to go to the airport. Spirit Airlines, the budget carrier, once a high-flying profit machine that fell upon hard times, has run out of financial runway and ceased operations.
1: Other airlines are offering to help travelers who have been left stranded by Spirit's shutdown. Spirit had been talking to the Trump administration about a $500 million aid package. Axios business reporter Nathan Bowman.
3: They're in their second bankruptcy in less than a year. And so if they weren't able to find a way the first time and seemingly weren't able to find a way on their own the second time, would a bailout potentially just delay the inevitable?
1: The Pentagon will pull 5,000 troops out of Germany. President Trump is upset Germany and other European allies have not helped in the war against Iran as much as he would like. Daniel Treisman is the director of UCLA Center for European and Russian Studies.
4: Really sends a terrible signal at this moment when the eastern boundaries of NATO are really in an uncertain state. It's not clear just how strong the defenses are against a potential hybrid or more aggressive attacks coming from Russia.
1: Germany's defense minister and NATO say Europe must do more to ensure its own security. The Academy Awards wants to keep it real.
5: Under new rules for the 99th Academy Awards, screenplays must be written by humans, actors must be actual people to be eligible to win an Oscar, and the Academy of Motion Picture Arts and Sciences says it reserves the right to ask movie makers how they used artificial intelligence and the extent of human involvement in their film.

0: programs. As AI reshapes the creative process, the Academy's Board of Governors appears to be trying to make sure humans take center stage when it comes to what is Oscar-worthy. Heather Bosch, CBS News.
1: CBS's Michael Toscano reports more American workers are leaving the U.S.
2: Over the last 5 years, the share of employees who left their jobs in the U.S. to work abroad has climbed from 2.7% at the end of 2021 to 6% by the end of 2025. That's from workforce intelligence company Revelio. The migration wave is led by technology professionals who make up nearly 16% of people who switched jobs in December 2025 and went outside the U.S. That has reversed the previous trend of European tech workers heading here.
1: France and the U.K. are the top destinations. This is CBS News.
3: It's one of the most successful law and justice programs in television history that continues to uncover the truth. 48 Hours, Saturday on CBS and streaming on Paramount Plus.
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8: Good morning. The time right now is 4 minutes past 6 a.m. Current temperature 38 degrees. We've got light rain. Light rain in the forecast, mainly before 9 a.m., but still a cloudy day. Temperatures in the afternoon, the highs only in the 50s. We'll check the weather in full detail as part of this look at state and local news. The Morning News Service, Saturday edition, right here on WDEV, FM, and AM. In the news, Grand Isle State's Attorney Doug DeSabato has been formally charged with driving under the influence following an incident at the Franklin County Courthouse back on April 14th. Arrested after allegedly appearing intoxicated, the 57-year-old DeSabato admitted to taking two Xanax pills prior to driving. Sheriff John Grismore confirmed a deputy detected a strong odor of alcohol and observed slurred speech. DeSabato's breathalyzer result registered 0.084%, exceeding the legal limit of 0.080%. The case will be tried in Chittenden County to prevent conflicts of interest, as the alleged incident occurred in Franklin County. If convicted, DeSabato faces a potential sentence of up to 2 years in prison. He has served as Grand Isle County State's Attorney since 2014 without facing any election opponents. Whether that will be the case this coming next election is to be seen. Missisquoi Valley Rescue in Highgate is preparing to relocate to a new facility after outgrowing its current 2,000-square-foot space in Swanton. The organization has seen its call volume increase from 400 calls at its inception to nearly 2,000 today, prompting the need for a larger facility. The new building, located just a mile and a half away, spans over 6,000 square feet and will better accommodate their equipment and personnel. EMS Chief Joshua Ramsdell noted that the previous space was insufficient for their expanding staff and operations. The newly acquired building will also enhance the operational efficiency and support improved working conditions. MVR has sold previously purchased land to fund necessary renovations for the new space, with plans to move in before their 50th anniversary, which will be this August. A serious incident at the Southern State Correctional Facility, with charges of aggravated assault and maiming, now facing one of the inmates. It was early this morning at about 3:42, yesterday morning actually, the Vermont State Police were notified of an assault that occurred at Southern State Correctional Facility. Investigation revealed that 59-year-old Peter Smith and 61-year-old Mark Albicker were cellmates, and a disagreement occurred in the early morning hours yesterday. During the argument, Albicker struck Smith numerous times in the head with an unknown object. Albicker bit a section of Smith's left pinky finger off while he was attempting to gouge Smith's eyes out with his fingers. Corrections officers de-escalated the assault and separated Messrs. Smith and Albicker. Smith transported to Springfield Hospital and then transferred to Dartmouth Hitchcock Medical Center for further evaluation. Peter Smith is in stable condition. Mark Albicker was issued a citation to appear in Windsor County Superior Court on June 16th, facing those charges of aggravated assault and maiming. News will continue in a moment.
9: When we look ahead at Vermont, the challenges of climate change, the challenges of systemic inequality, we need more people to make the decision that the act of giving at any level is the ground floor of getting it right. It ties us back to each other. It ties us back to our place. It says to our neighbors, I see you and I care about your experience, because the strength of community is informed by our neighbor's experience. And the act of giving through the Community Foundation is being part of that conversation.
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8: The weather forecast today does call for mostly cloudy skies. We have showers likely, mainly before 9 a.m., light rain at the moment. Afternoon high temperatures near 52 degrees, with calm wind for the most part today. The forecast for tonight, mostly cloudy skies, just a slight 20% chance of isolated showers before 9 p.m., but some patchy frost possible after 3 a.m. in places. Otherwise, low temperatures around 34 degrees and calm wind. Yeah, don't put out those delicate plants quite yet. Sunday tomorrow, patchy frost before 7 a.m., otherwise a mostly sunny Sunday with afternoon highs near 54 degrees and calm wind becoming northwest 5 to 8 miles per hour in the morning. Sunday night, partly cloudy, lows around 35 degrees with light and variable wind. Monday, the back-to-work and back-to-school day, a partly sunny day, however, with a 30% chance of some showers before 5 p.m. Otherwise, Monday's afternoon highs near 62 degrees and southwest winds 9 to 14 miles per hour, some gusting as high as 23 miles per hour. Right now, here in central Vermont, we have light rain and the current temperature is 38 degrees.
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8: 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Gasoline prices across the United States rose again overnight, reaching a national average now of $4.43 a gallon. That's the national average. This is the largest single-day increase in 6 weeks. In Vermont, prices increased to $4.47 per gallon, up from $4.24 the previous day and significantly higher than the $4.05 in early April. The American Automobile Association attributes this price jump to the ongoing war in Iran and concerns over stalled peace negotiations. Heidi Granger, a small business owner in Burlington, expresses her frustration, stating that filling her tank cost her $125. AAA predicts the behavioral changes in travel typically occur when prices exceed $5 per gallon, though some residents are already altering their travel plans due to the current increases. Many people have been expressing their frustration and changing their travel plans. Again, I do remember when it was a $2 and, 50 or 96 cents, doesn't seem that long ago. And then now it is $4.47 average. The big sign coming in by the Rotary in Burlington, that Citgo station there, they've got the big sign with the price. And this morning, driving in, they were asking $4.49 a gallon. Can you believe that? Up from $2.96 not that long ago. We'll be back with more news in a moment.
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8: Authorities have identified a minor from out of state who allegedly made multiple threats of violence against the Vermont State University Castleton campus via social media. The threats were reported on March 28th, April 18th, and April 30th. Investigators have determined that the individual does not possess the means to carry out these threats. The FBI assisted in the investigation, and the officials have stated there is currently no threat to public safety. The name of the minor has not been disclosed by police, but that, of course, is because he is a minor and protected by law. An airplane displaying a presidential seal landed at Burlington International Airport yesterday afternoon, while the specific identity of the government official on board remains unclear. Local reporters indicated it is unlikely to involve Secretary of State Marco Rubio or Secretary of Defense Pete Hegseth. Airport officials did not provide details about the flight. The presence of the plane did not lead to any flight restrictions, which typically occur during visits by the president or vice president. So definitely not the president or vice president, and most certainly not Secretary of State Marco Rubio or Defense Secretary Pete Hegseth. They were clearly in other parts of the country. Burlington police have charged Gary Pasquale III, a former employee of Frog and Toad Child Care and Learning Center, with 14 counts of child cruelty and one count of unlawful restraint. The charges follow an investigation initiated by the Vermont Department for Children and Families in February, which was prompted by a report of alleged abuse from a longtime staff member. The investigation revealed evidence of severe mistreatment of at least seven children under Gary Pasquale's care, including instances of physical aggression and threatening behavior. As a result of these findings, the daycare voluntarily forfeited its license and closed permanently on April 13th. Gary Pasquale III is now scheduled to appear in court this coming May 12th. Continuing with the news, a spokesperson for Governor Phil Scott announced the appointment of Holly Pepin as the new commissioner of the Department of Mental Health Services, who will oversee the department's efforts to improve access and care within Vermont. Governor Scott remarked on Ms. Pepin's dedication to mental health advocacy and her leadership skills, emphasizing the importance of supportive mental health resources. Holly Pepin steps into the role as Vermont continues to address mental health challenges and ongoing discussions about service availability and funding for mental health services. A significant infrastructure project is underway to enhance electricity flow between Vermont and New York. The Vermont Electric Power Company, VELCO, has initiated the project aimed at improving interconnection through targeted upgrades along transmission lines. The effort will bolster reliability and support future renewable energy developments in this region. The project was officially announced today and will involve coordination with regional utilities to ensure seamless power distribution. The upgrades are expected to optimize energy flow and enhance grid stability in both New York and Vermont. Further specifics regarding the timeline and investment details have not yet been disclosed publicly. In Bellows Falls, repairs to the Great River Hydro Dam have raised concerns over potential impacts on fish habitats during spawning season. Yesterday, officials announced that a water drawdown was necessary to replace flashboards, a procedure permitted under federal regulations after consultation with environmental agencies in both Vermont and New Hampshire. While acknowledging the possible effects on native species, dam officials stated the timing was strategic. They noted that the cold temperatures and strong water flow would reduce the impact and duration of low water levels, which have since actually returned to normal. And a couple of side notes right here. Vermont is welcoming back the American woodcock. Welcome back, little woodcock. That's a shorebird that migrates to the state from the southeast after wintering. Bird watchers across the region, including at Shelburne Bay Park, have begun to spot woodcocks, known for its unique courtship display. The return of the woodcock is a seasonal highlight for local ornithologists and bird enthusiasts, marking a significant moment in the annual migration pattern. Officials encourage community members to enjoy this natural event while observing the birds respectfully. They've got business to conduct in their bird world, including mating and building their nests. And indeed, please don't interrupt them. You might want to go to the movies instead, because Vermont is featured in The Devil Wears Prada 2, which is now in theaters. A character portrayed by Lucy Liu owns a house in Vermont where a scene unfolds. Now, the film does not specify the exact town or highway where the filming took place. The announcement aligns with ongoing promotions for this highly anticipated sequel. Another thing for Vermont to be proud of. That's a look at some of our state and local news to this moment. Radio Vermont News Time, coming up to 6:21.
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8: The morning news service continues right now with a look at sports. And in the sports, in our broadcast game yesterday, the Boston Red Sox defeated the Houston Astros 3-1 at Fenway Park. Jack Bennett made his debut as a pitcher. The 25-year-old rookie left-hander earned the win in his Major League Baseball debut, allowing only one run on five hits over 5.0 innings. In fact, that one run that he gave up occurred in the third inning.
17: The 1-1. Correa swings, hits a fly ball way up to left. Duran back looking up towards the monster. It is gone. Into the second row of the monster seats for Carlos Correa. Ball was up there for a long time, and it lands to give Houston a 1-0 lead in the third.
18: Yeah, four-seam fastball. That was middle in, thigh high. 109 off the bat. You said it. It had some serious hang time. 360 feet. Plenty to get out over the monster, even into that wind.
8: So in the top of the third inning, it was 1-0 Houston. However, in the bottom of the third, that all changed.
17: The 0-1. Swinging a fly ball deep towards right. Cam Smith back, chasing at the wall. It's gone! Leg kick got the job done. Three-run shot for Jaron Duran. For a man, for an offense, for a team that needed it.
18: Huge.
17: 3-1.
18: Burrows went first pitch, get me over curveball, and for some reason thought, this is a good idea to throw it again. Well, he didn't get that baseball back as it went into the bullpens in right field. That ball was scorched on a line. 104 off the bat. That's the swing and the timing and the conviction you've been waiting to see from Jaron Duran. That was a great swing.
8: So by the end of the third inning,
17: 2-for-24.
8: Yep,
17: before that swing.
8: Well, he certainly proved that he can do it, and so it was 3-1 by the end of the third inning. That's how it would be at the end of the ninth inning, as well as the Red Sox score a victory.
17: The 1-1. Swinging a ground ball towards the right side. Bouncing backhand stop Meyer. He sets, he throws, dug out by Contreras. He kept the foot on the bag, and the ball game is over. Chad Tracy wins his first at Fenway. Aroldis Chapman has the save, and the Red Sox on a Jaron Duran home run beat the Astros in the opener 3-1.
18: It was just a well-played game, right? Jake Bennett, big league debut. Looked really good against an offense that's been swinging it really well. The offense did enough, right? Big swing by Jaron Duran. Roman, three hits. You love to see that. Trevor, a couple. They got quiet there in the middle innings, but got it when they needed it. That's a good win here on a Friday in the Fenway Greens. And, hey, not a walk-off.
8: Well, good game, and, of course, we have our next in that series at Fenway against the Astros. We will have it on this afternoon here at with a pregame show at 3:10 and the first pitch at 10 after 4, the Astros at the Red Sox this afternoon. That series will end tomorrow, and we will have, that would be the end of that series, period. We will conclude that series with the Astros at the Red Sox tomorrow, and that will be a 12:35 first pregame show, 1:35 first pitch. Okay, so yesterday the Red Sox beat the Astros 3-1. We have our broadcast of today's game at Fenway at 3:10. We have the concluding game in that series from Fenway tomorrow. Our pregame at 12:35. Makes sense, Joel. Okay, I'll try. Other scores yesterday, in addition to the Red Sox beating the Astros 3-1, then their Yankees beat the Orioles 7-2. Cubs beat the Diamondbacks 6-5. The Rangers over the Tigers 5-4. The Pirates over the Reds 9-1. The Brewers over the Nationals 6-1. Phillies over the Marlins 6-5. The Rays shut out the Giants 3-0. The Blue Jays beat the Twins 7-3. The Cardinals over the Dodgers 7-2. Braves beating the Rockies 8-6. Mets edging the Angels 4-3. Guardians over the Athletics 8-5. And the White Sox over the Padres 8-2. And the Royals over beating the Mariners 7-6. Today's baseball schedule, again, we mentioned the Red Sox with the pregame at 3:10, the Astros in town. The Orioles at the Yankees, they have a 1:35 first pitch start. Full slate of Boston Red Sox games today and tomorrow. And the Yankees also conclude their series hosting the Orioles tomorrow. I'll be... well, let's continue with sports right now. No need to take a break right now because we have the National Hockey League. Lots of excitement. First of all, the Lightning beat the Canadiens by a score of 1-0 in overtime yesterday. So that series is now tied 3-3. So it's not going to be until tomorrow that we see who goes to the next round, be it the Lightning or the Canadiens. They have a game scheduled tomorrow at 6 o'clock. It's an away game for the Canadiens. And yesterday, however, Bruins fans are wiping the tears. The Sabres beat the Bruins 4-1 yesterday, so Buffalo wins that series 4-2. They move on. And also, the Golden Knights beat the Mammoth by a score of 5-1. So the Golden Knights win that series 4-2, and they move on. In today's National Hockey League, the Flyers and Hurricanes are continuing their playoff activity. Game one in the next series, Flyers at Hurricanes, 8 o'clock tonight. And the National Basketball Association gets real exciting during this playoff time. Yesterday, in game six of the series, the Pistons beat the Magic by a score of 93-79. So that series is tied 3-3. Also, the Raptors beat the Cavaliers by a score of 112-110 in overtime. Talk about excitement. That series now tied 3-3. And in game six, the Lakers had no trouble over the Rockets, beating them 98-78. So the Lakers move on. They win that series 4-2. And today, in national basketball activity, the Sixers and Celtics are doing battle. So this at Boston. So if it's going to be either Philadelphia or Boston moving on after tonight, because that series is tied at 3-3, and that getting started at Boston Garden tonight at 7:30 p.m. And the University of Vermont women's lacrosse team has advanced to the America East Championship game for the second time in the program's history, and they'll be hosting the event at home for the first time. The team secured the spot by defeating UMBC 10-7 yesterday, highlighted by three goals from Lydia Doras and two late third-quarter goals from Maddie Erskine that shifted the momentum. Vermont will face UAlbany on Sunday, tomorrow at noon, with the winner earning a place in the NCAA tournament. How about that? And as you know, the University of Vermont men's lacrosse team secured a spot in the America East Championship with their 13-7 victory over Bryant in their semifinals Thursday.
19: CBS News Brief. It's the end of Spirit Airlines.
20: Spirit Airlines canceling all flights and telling passengers with tickets not to go to the airport. Spirit Airlines, the budget carrier, once a high-flying profit machine that fell upon hard times, has run out of financial runway and ceased operations.
19: Axios business reporter Nathan Bowman.
0: They're in their second bankruptcy in less than a year. And so if they weren't able to find a way the first time and seemingly weren't able to find a way on their own the second time, would a bailout potentially just delay the inevitable?
19: CBS's Michael Toscano says a growing number of U.S.-based workers are heading overseas.
2: The migration wave is led by technology professionals who make up nearly 16% of people who switched jobs in December 2025 and went outside the U.S.
19: The Pentagon will withdraw 5,000 troops from Germany. President Trump's upset Germany hasn't helped more in the war against Iran. CBS News Brief, I'm Michael Wallace.
8: Well, as you can hear, it's pure bedlam. 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
8: Continuing right now with a look at the weather. Mostly cloudy is the forecast for today. We do have some rain now, and these showers should end by 9 a.m., but still it'll be a mostly cloudy day with afternoon highs near 52 degrees and calm wind. It's 38 degrees right now with those light showers. Tonight, mostly cloudy. There's just a 20% chance of some isolated showers before 9 p.m., but some patchy frost in places after 3 in the morning. So, don't put out those delicate plants quite yet. Low temperatures overnight around 34 degrees tonight with calm wind. Sunday, tomorrow, some patchy frost to greet us in the morning before 7 a.m., but it'll burn off, and otherwise a mostly sunny day. Afternoon highs near 54 degrees. With calm wind tomorrow, becoming northwest 5 to 8 miles per hour. Sunday night, partly cloudy skies, lows around 35 degrees with light and variable wind. Monday, partly sunny skies. However, there is a 30% chance of showers before 5 p.m. Otherwise, high temperatures Monday near 62 degrees. And gusty southwest winds, 9 to 14 miles per hour. Some gusting as high as 23 miles per hour. Looking ahead a bit, Monday night, partly cloudy, lows around 47. Tuesday, mostly cloudy, with an even 50% chance of showers after 11 a.m. But finally, some warmer temperatures. High temperatures Tuesday, we expect up around 73 degrees. Far from that right now. We've got light rain. In fact, some people reporting snow in the higher elevations, light snow. 38 degrees, our current temperature.
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23: My name is Robert. 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I hadn't planned on staying, but from the very beginning, I felt welcomed. At the time, I was working on my master's in clinical informatics. 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
8: 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Well, it is time right now for Vermont's pioneer voice, the Old Squire, with original thoughts and the life and the living of it here in the Green Mountain State. Today, the Old Squire's thoughts are on Zadok Thompson's book, Vermont.
24: Oh, the book by George I'd rather own than almost any book I've known.
1: the book that lifts to local fame the little towns from whence we came and shows where most of us may find the nest that hatched our kin and kind, that proves we needn't faint or fuss with honest settlers back of us. The book Vermonters ought to want is Zadok Thompson's book Vermont. The book whose linen leaves delight the reader's thirst and appetite, and shame the green and heavy clay that loads the book we buy today. The book the hand can hold with ease that wouldn't warp a lady's knees, and whose bepolished calf outside is less like anything than hide. The book a native ought to want, that is, a native of Vermont. The book whose ponderous woodcuts show the bear and hare and carrion crow, the lamprey with his rubber mouth, the flying squirrel pointing south, the eels and owls and ducks and drakes and loons and coons and snails and snakes, the lynx with wide and German jowl, the panther on his Prussian prowl, the book a sportsman ought to want if he's a sporting round Vermont. Here every kind of pout and trout and perch are also pictured out, with salmon, shad, and walleyed pike, and sturgeon long as Uncle Ike, and all the leaves that ever stirred, and every single sort of bird, the weasel, shrew, and star-nosed mole, and orange-breasted oriole. You'll get the kind of game you want in Zadok Thompson's book, Vermont. Those pictures that I used to see are just as fresh as they can be. That Indian with the great long bow is fine as silk as Indians go. That Yorker rising through the air with dangling arms and standing hair to greet the catamount on high still cheers and charms my aging eye. You'll find the pictured facts you want in Zadok Thompson's book, Vermont. The book wherein the reader reads of all the former faiths and creeds, each kind of meeting house and pew receives its orthodoxic due, the holy roller tries the floor, the Millerite prepares to soar, the settled ministers are thick as knots along a hickory stick. Oh, it's a book the wise should want, a book of books, that book, Vermont. Great book, wherein each pig and pup and horse and hen are added up, with scores of pearl and potash kilns and cider saw and carding mills, the darkest day, the hardest freeze, the thickest ice, the worst disease, the waterfalls and mineral springs with 40,000 other things, you'll find them here, just where you want, in Zadok Thompson's book, Vermont.
8: We got to read that one. I haven't yet. I love the history of Vermont, and that is real history because it was history for the old squire way back when. The old squire with original thoughts on life and the living of it here in Vermont. The old squire can be heard each Saturday morning on WDEV FM and AM, streamed worldwide at WDEVradio.com. 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
9: When we look ahead at Vermont, the challenges of climate change, the challenges of systemic inequality, we need people to work together. 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
8: So, boss. Yes, it is time right now for the trading post, and it is generally a mailbag trading post, but we're going to take a phone call or two today, I do believe, if I can find the phone here. And here we go. As you know, the trading post is for private... No, boy, the girls are active today. Trading post is for private sale, not for corporations or businesses. And The Trading Post is heard with the generally the Mailbag Trading Post at 6:40 on Saturdays, but in the 8 o'clock hour, we've got the full Party Line Trading Post, in which we open up all the telephones. Brent Curtis is here, and do we ever have a ball? But got to go right off the bat, because we have a very patient caller in to kick things off this time around. Good morning. Can you hear me?
3: Yeah, I can hear you.
8: Okay. Hey, just trying to get everything. Go ahead.
3: Oh, yeah. There's nobody here.
8: Okay, trying to get all the right buttons pushed, you know, you figure.
3: Oh, yeah, okay, no big deal.
8: So we're all set. What do you have to buy, sell, or trade?
3: Oh, I got a salt dog shelter. It hasn't been used much. It's in good shape. I'm matching 1,200, or I'll swap it for a 5-foot brush hog.
8: Okay, so you have a shelter, right? It's in good shape.
3: No, it's a salter. It's a salt.
8: Oh, a salter. Yeah. Okay.
3: A salt dog salter.
8: Yep. Got it. Got it. Okay. And it's all in good shape, and you're asking $1,200. But
3: swap it for a brush hog, 5-footer.
8: Yeah. Shop. Okay. That sounds great. What's your first name in town, though, first?
3: Okay. Francis Leduc.
8: Okay. And where are you, so people know geographically where?
3: I'm in South Burlington.
8: Oh, okay. Great. Okay. And how can you be reached?
3: Okay, my number is 802-324-5796.
8: Okay, 802-324-5796. And Francis in South Burlington has a salter in great shape for $1,200. But if we can do a swap, that would be great swap it for a 5-foot brush hog, because you've got work to do there. And you can be reached at 802-324-5796. Did I get any of that right?
3: Yeah, you're perfect.
8: Hey, that sounds good. Okay.
3: And I thank you.
8: Okay, don't hesitate to call again during the 8 o'clock hour. Things are fun there, too, okay?
3: They told me 6:30. I've been trying to get you for about a week. That's no big deal.
8: Okay, not a problem. We do this on Saturday, but if you want to call during the 8 o'clock hour, that's a big one, too.
3: During the winter, we used to plow snow. We used to listen to you all the time at 6:30.
8: Yeah, I don't know why we don't have the trade. Well, a lot of things have changed.
3: I know. Yeah, no big deal.
8: Yeah, so we roll with the flow, you know. That's
3: okay. Thank you.
8: Okay, thanks a lot.
3: Have a good day.
8: You too. Goodbye. I think we got another caller right here. Good morning. First name in town?
4: Well, good morning, young man. How are you?
8: Pretty
4: Tom
8: good. Oh, Tom in Maine. Good to hear from you.
4: Okay, let me go.
8: Yeah, we got. Let me just. I don't know what the heck is happening here, but all my lights are flashing at the same time, which is never a good sign. But I don't smell any smoke, so.
4: I was going to say I can hear you perfectly fine. I hope you guys can hear me.
8: Yeah, I can. That's working fine. It's just all
4: let's
8: the
4: roll with it, then.
8: It's just all the lights flashing here. I'm going to ignore them.
4: Well,
8: you know. So.
4: You know what? Yeah, what are you going to do? It's like the vehicle, you know, if the lights are flashing, but she's a ticking, just keep on giving it right to her.
8: That's right. Not? You know, my daughters, both of them have lived in states, four different states that didn't have any inspection. And, of course, when I visited them there.
4: A lot of junk on the road.
8: Well, there was nothing really terrible. I mean, I didn't see anybody drop a whole, transmission on in front of me. But, but what a difference. Here, for a stretch, if you just had a cracked taillight, they would.
4: Oh, yeah, same thing.
8: Gosh almighty.
4: Same thing up here.
8: Yeah, same in Maine, huh?
4: Well, New Hampshire is going to get worse, I guess, because they're doing away with inspections on most vehicles, except heavy-duty commercial stuff.
8: Yep.
4: So that's going to be a bunch of demolition derby material out on the road now. You wait and see.
8: Well, it used to be when I was driving my Studebaker, I could only drive it at night. Put the lights out.
4: Yeah, there you go.
8: Okay.
4: Hey, we got a 1990 Cadillac Sedan DeVille.
8: Oh, boy.
4: You ought to buy this. 59,000 original miles. Car came out of Georgia. It belongs to a buddy of mine out in Vermont. The car is in Vermont. It's been in New England for about a year. Still got the window sticker on it, believe it or not.
8: Wow.
4: White with gray leather interior. This car is absolutely gorgeous. Tires have less than 2,000 miles on them. And we take $9,800 for that car. And it's you're not going to find a cleaner car in this area.
8: Isn't that something?
4: Telling you right now. That's right.
8: A 1990 Cadillac...
4: Sedan DeVille.
8: Yeah, I know exactly how that...
4: 4.5 V8. Just an absolute cream puff of a vehicle. It really is. Nice, nice car. Solid car. No rust or rot anywhere on this thing.
8: Because it comes out of Georgia. And that's not Georgia, Vermont.
4: Right, not Georgia, Vermont, the state of Georgia, yeah. And it hasn't been driven in the winter or nothing. So, I mean, like I say, the car is as clean as you're going to get.
8: Sounds great. And you're asking
4: $9,800.
8: Wow. Yep. Terrific. Okay.
4: What else are we going to do real quick? Of course, I've got auto and truck parts. If you're looking for something, give me a shout. And we'll leave it at that. Let other people get on. It's a short version. 207-375-4475. I'll call you in the 8 o'clock hour, I guess.
8: Yeah, do
4: What's
8: that.
4: What's the toll-free number to get on? Because somebody asked me the other day what it was, and I said, I don't know.
8: Oh, gosh. I'll have him,
4: Sure he repeats it. I know he usually does at 8 o'clock. So.
8: Yeah, I don't have... Well, do I have it here?
4: I know it's an 877-something
8: number. You figure I've only been working here 42 years. I should have it memorized by now, but we don't...
4: Yeah, but you know, the older we get, the memory kind of, you know, takes a back seat. So.
8: No, what are we talking? Who are you again? Yeah, I know exactly,
4: right, exactly.
8: what you...
4: There you go.
8: Yeah, exactly.
4: All right, buddy. Have a safe one. I'll talk to you in a little bit.
8: Thank you, Tom. Always great hearing from you. Thanks. Take care. Okay, doke. That's Tom in Maine, and I guess we've stirred the water here. Let's go to one more call right now here. Trading Post, good morning. How's goes it?
5: It's going great. Yourself?
8: Pretty good. Pretty good. First name in town.
5: Yeah, first name is Jason in East Callis, Vermont.
8: Jason in Callis. Okay, good to hear from you.
5: Yeah, I've got a 2014 Subaru Outback.
8: Mm-hmm.
5: It's got 146,000 miles, very, very little rust. Brand new inspection sticker.
8: Yeah, that's important.
5: No lights on the dash. You know, I'm actually driving it right now. It's my everyday driver. I'm just going to upgrade into something different. 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
8: Yeah, okay, that's not bad.
5: Yep.
8: Okay, sounds good. So this is a 2014 Subaru Outback, and that's definitely a Vermont car. I have little rust on it, 146,000 miles. It's inspected. You're driving it now, and you haven't been arrested, so that's also a good sign.
5: Yeah.
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5: 802-595-9905.
8: Got it. 802-595-9905 for a nice 2014 Subaru Outback with 146,000 miles, well cared for, fully inspected, ready to go, $5,000, or you're willing to talk about it a little bit with some.
5: Yes, I also have a few mowers, riding lawn mowers, all around between $400 and $700.
8: Okay.
5: Grass is growing, ready to go. Same number.
8: Mm-hmm.
5: Give me a shout. We can talk about them.
8: Sounds good. And the grass is growing. I was planning to finish raking all the leaves, and now the grass has grown over them. So that's my world. Okay. Thank you very much, Jason.
5: I appreciate your time. Thank you.
8: Yeah, sure thing. Take care. Okay. We're gonna go. Gotta get a couple more things here to do, and. I don't want to miss this one right now, because we had a call from Janelle, who tried to get through a couple of times with us, and you know the lines do jam up, especially during the 8 o'clock one, and so let us do this. This is Janelle Ford, and she is looking for a small sugaring arch, 2x4 or smaller. And again, she hasn't gotten through. So let us get the telephone number here. And the telephone number is 802-779-4090. 802-779-4090. 877-979-4090. I'm speaking slowly because I'm always upset when people that are our esteemed listeners and friends of the station can't get through. And things are timely because if you need a sugaring arch, you need it now. In search of a small sugaring arch, 2x4 or smaller, and you can reach Janelle Ford at 802-779-4090. Okay, Janelle Ford, 802-779-4090. Got it. Okay. Let us see. We are selling. I'm going to continue now with the mailbag part of this. This is basically a saw sharpening machine, model 200, Foley saw filer, well maintained and ready for operation, includes a solid wooden stand, original manual with it, and a curricular saw arbor and four saw carriers, and selling for cash, $150, but might consider trades. Let me get this. This is a saw sharpening machine, model 200, Foley saw filer. It's been well maintained, ready for operation, includes a solid wooden stand, the original manual with it, has the circular saw arbor and four saw carriers. $150, but might consider trades if you have something interesting. Also, Mack brand 6-point combination wrenches. These are marked CHS or CH. These are wood carving chisels, okay? Mack brand 6-point combination wrenches marked CHS or CH. Also, wood carving chisels, precision measuring tools, micrometers, calipers, other machinist equipment, all kinds of stuff like that. 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We have Ed in Marshfield. Ed Letourneau is selling. He has nearly one full cord of dry ash firewood cut 16 inches long and split and stacked under cover for 2 years plus. 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So that's Ed Letourneau in Marshfield. 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And best offer, cash and carry. It's easy accessible along the main road there in Marshfield. And he can be reached in Marshfield, 802-426-3204. 802-426-3204. We have, what do we have? We have from David Fortier, he has four tires. These are 215-60 16-inch rim. These are Winter Arctic Claw WXI 200. And what is that? Oh, $200 for these four. I got it. Okay. These are four tires. Yeah, you know, most cars and trucks have four wheels. Four tires. 215-60-16. These are Winter Arctic Claw, and he's asking $200. Four tires. These are 215-55-16. These are Continental All Season. $100 for that set of four. Four tires, 215-55-16. Continental All Season, $100. And he's got two chainsaws. One's a pull-in 18-inch, and the other's a 16-inch Husqvarna. $300 for both of them, or best offer. Oh, we got some interesting items. David Fortier. Don't know really what town, but 802-434-4436. 802-434-4436. And what are we selling here? We are selling a Garmin Zero crossbow scope with the scope caps, and it has the remote trigger cable. All in excellent shape, works perfectly, $625. And this is from Steve Gilmain in Cabot. 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Steve in Cabot at 704-301-0260. Okay, I think we've got that. And is that that? Okay, well, I'll pop up with one more if I can find it. See, I dropped everything. That's the problem. But we'll be back. And, of course, we got the birthdays coming up right after these.
6: If you're 19 or older with certain underlying medical conditions such as asthma or diabetes, you can get vaccinated against pneumococcal pneumonia, a potentially serious bacterial lung disease that can disrupt your life for weeks. If you're 60,

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1: Happy birthday to you.
0: Can you believe we're in the month of May? Today, May 2nd birthday. Amaris Callan celebrating a birthday today. Happy birthday, Amaris Callan. Also, Wendell Kirk, a birthday today. Happy birthday, Wendell. And Kayla Grout. Oh, happy birthday, Kayla Grout. These are May 2nd birthdays. Got a couple of May 3rd birthdays because we don't have the calendars on Sunday. So happy birthday a day ahead to Sarah W. Utton. Sarah Utton celebrating a birthday tomorrow. And Amanda Rivers. Amanda Rivers, happy birthday tomorrow to you as well.

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2: I'm Michael Wallace. Spirit Airlines is no more. Its last flight landed at Dallas-Fort Worth just after midnight. The airline ran out of cash after two bankruptcy filings in the last 2 years. This traveler in Detroit is upset.
3: Without Spirit, the price of other airlines is just going to shoot up. And I think that'll be a big problem, especially for me, because I fly a lot.
2: CBS's Chris Van Cleave reports not everyone who had planned to fly Spirit will get full refunds.
4: Anyone who booked a ticket with Spirit on a credit card or a debit card, the airline says, will get a refund. It should be processed within the next week. People who are traveling on a voucher or with frequent flyer points, that process is a bit more complicated and will be determined in the bankruptcy process. There's a good chance those folks are not going to get reimbursed in any meaningful way.
2: President Trump told a gathering in Florida last night he is not satisfied with Iran's latest peace proposal.
5: I'm dealing with some quite brutal people right now in the lovely country of Iran.
2: The president has informed Congress that hostilities with Iran have terminated a day after he missed the 60-day deadline for Congress to authorize the war. The administration claims the ceasefire pushed back that deadline. Catherine Jan Ebright is with the Brennan Center for Justice.
6: There is nothing in the War Powers Resolution's text or design that suggests that the clock can be paused. Instead, that clock ran out on May 1.
2: The FDA says it will allow some pancreatic cancer patients to try a promising new drug it hasn't approved yet.
7: I have much, much less pain than I had 4 months ago when I was diagnosed, and I have a massive 76% reduction in tumor volume.
8: That's former Nebraska U.S. Senator Ben Sasse, who has terminal pancreatic cancer, telling CBS's 60 Minutes about his experience with Diroxin-Rasib. It's a pill that U.S. drug maker Revolution Medicine says blocks a signal that causes cancer cells to grow nonstop. Half the patients taking the pill survived more than 13 months, twice as long as a control group taking chemotherapy. Michael Toscano, CBS News.
2: One of the big three automakers says it's going to make its cars more affordable.
9: Asked whether Americans can afford the price of new cars, Ford CEO Jim Farley says some Americans can. In the exclusive interview with CBS News, Farley says most new models will be more affordable versions.
10: We are going to offer more choice in those kind of price points around

0: income, 40,000, less than 40,000. The trick is to make them in America.
1: According to Kelley Blue Book, the average price of a new car is nearly $50,000, 30% higher than in 2019. And another factor, the steep gas prices. Jennifer Kuiper, CBS News.
2: Ford will offer employee pricing through July 4th. 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
8: Farming is dangerous. 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
14: Good morning. It is 4 minutes past 7 o'clock, 39 degrees right now. Light rain and in places some light snow this morning, too. Yeah, second day in May. We'll check the weather in full detail as part of this look at state and local news here on WDEV, the morning news service, Saturday edition on the Friendly Pioneer. Start with gasoline prices. My goodness, the average price of gasoline, are you ready, here in Vermont? $4.47. Coming in this morning, the big Citgo sign that the Citgo station by the Rotary in Burlington that has the biggest sign indicating the price of gasoline, and that has $4.49. And I can remember not that long ago when it was $2.96. So anyway, the average price in gasoline is $4.47 in Vermont. I mention that because that's a big jump of 20-some-odd cents in a day. The average price nationwide, $4.43 a gallon. Gas prices rose in the United States by more than 9 cents, the largest single-day increase in 6 weeks. Prices increased again to $4.47 here in Vermont. The American Automobile Association attributes this price jump to the ongoing war in Iran and concerns over stalled peace negotiations. The AAA predicts that, as we approach $5 a gallon, many people are going to alter their spring and summer travel plans, and some have already done so. I need not tell you that. Boy, oh boy, I usually just fill up the car with gas, and every year I drive for my vacation as far as my money will take me. I do that every year. And last year I made it to Hinesburg. We are taking a look at news here on WDEV, FM and AM. In the news, Grand Isle State's Attorney Doug DeSabato has been formally charged with driving under the influence following an incident at the Franklin County Courthouse that took place on April 14th. Arrested after allegedly appearing intoxicated, the 57-year-old DeSabato admitted to taking two Xanax pills prior to driving. Sheriff John Grismore confirmed a deputy did detect a strong odor of alcohol and observed slurred speech. Doug DeSanto's breathalyzer result was 0.084%, exceeding the legal limit of 0.080%. The case will be tried in Chittenden County to prevent conflicts of interest, as the alleged incident occurred in Franklin County. If convicted, Doug DeSabato faces a potential sentence of up to 2 years in prison. He served as Grand Isle State's attorney since 2014 without facing any election opponents in any of those elections. The Howard Center announced that its Jarrett House program, which provides short-term mental health care for children ages 5 to 13 in Vermont, will be closing on June 30th due to workforce challenges. The center stated that despite efforts to maintain operations, they can only offer services 5 days a week rather than the required 24/7 support. The program has been critical in delivering mental health evaluations, care coordination, and family support to youth in acute crisis. Approximately 12 staff members affected by the closure are being supported during the transition and are encouraged to apply for other positions within the Howard Center. At the same time, Missisquoi Valley Rescue in Highgate is preparing to relocate to a new facility after outgrowing its current 2,000 square foot space in Swanton. The organization has seen its call volume increase from 400 calls at its inception to nearly 2,000 today, prompting the need for a larger facility. The new building, located just a mile and a half away, spans over 6,000 square feet and will better accommodate their equipment and personnel. EMS Chief Joshua Ramsdell noted that the previous space was insufficient for their expanding staff and operations. The newly acquired building will also enhance operational efficiency and support improved work conditions. MVR has sold previously purchased land to fund necessary renovations for the new space, with plans to move in before their 50th anniversary, and that is up and coming in August of this year. Well, authorities have identified a minor from out of state who allegedly made multiple threats of violence against the Vermont State University Castleton campus via social media. The threats were reported on March 28th, April 18th, and again April 30th. Investigators have determined that the juvenile individual does not possess the means to carry out the threats he made, or allegedly made. The FBI assisted in the investigation, and officials have stated there is currently no threat to public safety. The name of the minor, of course, has not been disclosed because he is a minor and is protected by law from that disclosure. We've got, some weather to check. We shall do so right after this.
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14: Well, the weather forecast today is for a mostly cloudy day throughout. There is showers right now, but these should end by 9 a.m. And not only rain showers, we've got some snow showers in places as the current temperature is 39 degrees. It is starting to go up, and that's the better news, I guess. High temperatures in the afternoon will be near 52 degrees, and winds should stay calm. Tonight, mostly cloudy skies. There's just a 20% slight chance of isolated showers before 9 p.m., but some patchy frost could develop after 3 a.m. in places, as the low temperatures tonight expected down around 34 degrees with the calm wind continuing. Sunday, tomorrow, patchy frost in the morning before 7 a.m. Otherwise, a mostly sunny day. Should be a good day tomorrow. Highs near 54 degrees with calm winds Sunday, becoming northwest 5 to 8 miles per hour in the morning. Sunday night, partly cloudy. Lows around 35 degrees with light and variable wind. Monday, partly sunny skies, however, with a 30% chance of some showers before 5 p.m. on the back-to-work and back-to-school day. Monday's afternoon highs, we expect near 62 degrees, with southwest winds 9 to 14 miles per hour, some gusting as high as 23 miles per hour. Monday night, partly cloudy skies, lows around 47 degrees. Tuesday should be mostly cloudy with a 50% chance of showers after 11 a.m., but warmer. Yeah, Tuesday, highs near 73 degrees. 39 degrees, some light rain in places, and some, my goodness, and some snow showers as well here on the 2nd of May.
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14: Well, I take everything back. It is definitely spring. When Haight Farm has their plant sale, that means it's spring. And, of course, how about this for a better indication of spring? In the Garden with Peter Burke resumes here on WDEV next Saturday at 10 a.m. Not this Saturday. Should be this Saturday. I know it's next Saturday at 10 a.m. And so we will dig into the garden, quite literally, with Peter and all your participation. So that's tomorrow. But don't forget the Haight Farm sale taking place. And boy, they have wonderful plants. We are WDEV, FM and AM. This is the morning news service here on the stations of Radio Vermont. News continues right now. Real serious incident yesterday morning at about 3:45 in the morning at the Southern State Correctional Facility. And among two inmates at said facility, two cellmates at the Southern State Correctional Facility, and one of them is being charged with aggravated assault and maiming. So at the yesterday morning at about 3:42, Vermont State Police were notified of an assault that occurred at the Southern State facility. Investigation revealed that 59-year-old Peter Smith and 61-year-old Mark Albicker were cellmates, and a disagreement occurred in the early morning hours yesterday. During the argument, Mark Albicker struck Peter Smith numerous times in the head with an unknown object. Mark Albicker then bit a section of Peter Smith's left pinky finger off while he was attempting to gouge Smith's eyes out with his fingers. Corrections officers de-escalated the assault and separated Smith and Albicker. Peter Smith transported to Springfield Hospital and then transferred to Dartmouth-Hitchcock Medical Center for further evaluation. He's in stable condition. Mark Albicker issued a citation to appear in Windsor County Superior Court on the 16th of June. Also in the news today, this is interesting, yesterday, a plane displaying a presidential seal landed at the Burlington International Airport yesterday afternoon. But who was on that plane? Nobody seems to know. While the specific identity of the government official on board remains unclear, local reporters indicated it is unlikely to have involved Secretary of State Marco Rubio or Secretary of Defense Pete Hegseth, because it was kind of clear they were in other parts of the world. But airport officials in Burlington did not provide any details about the flight. The presence of the plane did not lead to any flight restrictions. And usually there are flight restrictions if a plane with a presidential seal comes in and the president is on it or the vice president. Well, they definitely were not on the plane because it came in without those restrictions. But who it was, we don't know. Burlington police have charged Gary Pasquale III, a former employee of Frog and Toad Child Care and Learning Center, with 14 counts of child cruelty and one count of unlawful restraint. These charges follow an investigation initiated by the Vermont Department for Children and Families in February, which was prompted by a report of alleged abuse from a longtime staff member. The investigation revealed evidence of severe mistreatment of at least seven children under Gary Pasquale's care, including instances of physical aggression and threatening behavior. As a result of these findings, the daycare voluntarily forfeited its license and it closed permanently on April 13th. Gary Pasquale III is scheduled to appear in court this coming May 12th. Also in the news, a spokesperson for Governor Scott announced the appointment of Holly Pepin as the new commissioner of the Department of Mental Health. Holly Pepin, who has over 15 years' experience in mental health services, will oversee the department's efforts to improve access and care within the state of Vermont. Governor Phil Scott remarked on Pepin's dedication to mental health advocacy and her leadership skills, emphasizing the importance of supportive mental health resources. Holly Pepin steps into this role as the state of Vermont continues to address mental health challenges amid ongoing discussions about service availability and funding, always big problems. News will continue in a moment.
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14: News continues on Radio Vermont. A significant infrastructure project is underway to enhance electricity flow between the states of Vermont and New York. The Vermont Electric Power Company, VELCO, has initiated the project aimed at improving interconnection through targeted upgrades along transmission lines. This effort will bolster reliability and support future renewable energy developments throughout the region. The project was officially announced today and will involve coordination with regional utilities to ensure seamless power distribution. The upgrades are expected to optimize energy flow and enhance grid stability in both New York and Vermont. Further specifics regarding the timeline and investment details have not been disclosed publicly, but it is a good program aimed to benefit both states and, of course, the people within those states. rates. Vermont is a couple of interesting items here. Let's see, what else do we have? Here we go. In Bellows Falls, repairs to the Great River Hydro Dam have raised concerns over potential impacts on fish habitats during spawning season. Yesterday, officials announced that a water drawdown was necessary to replace flashboards. That's a procedure permitted under federal regulations after consultation with environmental agencies in both Vermont and New Hampshire. While acknowledging the possible effects on native species, dam officials stated the timing was strategic. They noted that the cold temperatures and strong water flow would reduce the impact and duration of the low water levels, which since have returned to normal. So that is good news. And so the spawning should take place as normal, as the water levels are back to normal. And a couple of other items, all involving the environment and ecosystems here in our very special state. Vermont welcoming back the American woodcock. That's a shorebird that migrates to Vermont from the southeast after wintering. Bird watchers across the region, including at Shelburne Bay Park, have begun to spot the species, known for its unique courtship display. The return of the woodcock. I just picture a bird bringing flowers to the... Never mind. The return of the woodcock is a seasonal highlight for local ornithologists and bird enthusiasts, marking a significant moment in the annual migration pattern. Officials encourage community members to enjoy this natural event while observing the birds respectfully. Yeah, don't disturb them. They're, you know, engaged in their courting behaviors. Okay, so don't bother them while they're doing that. They've got other things on their mind, and we don't want to disturb them because we'd like to have more woodcocks in the area. Gonna have to ask Chip and Anson about the woodcocks. They have their In the Birds, For the Birds feature coming up on the half hour, and that's not too far from now. And one final note, Vermont featured in The Devil Wears Prada 2, which is now in theaters. A character placed by Lucy Liu owns a house in the state where a scene unfolds. Now, the film does not specify the exact town or highway where the filming took place, but the announcement aligns with ongoing promotions for this highly anticipated sequel. Vermont has another feather in its cap. News time right now is 7:25.
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14: Well, right now at 7:25, let's take a look at sports. Yesterday in our broadcast game, the Red Sox defeated the Houston Astros 3-1 at Fenway Park. And marked the debut of Jake Bennett, and an auspicious one at that. The 25-year-old rookie left-hander earned the win in his MLB debut, allowing only one run on five hits over 5.0 innings. In fact, that one run that he gave up was a home run in the third inning.
18: The 1-1. Correa swings, hits a fly ball way up to left. Duran back looking up towards the monster. It is gone into the second row of the monster seats for Carlos Correa. Ball was up there for a long time, and it lands to give Houston a 1-0 lead in the third.
19: Yeah, four-seam fastball. That was middle in, thigh high. 109 off the bat. You said it. It had some serious hang time. 360 feet. Plenty to get out over the monster, even into that wind.
14: Indeed, indeed. But he didn't have to wait long because the bottom of the, in fact, all the scoring in the game was in the third inning. In the bottom of the third inning, Jaren Duran showed what he can do.
18: The 0-1, swinging a fly ball deep towards right. Cam Smith back, chasing at the wall. It's gone! Leg kick got the job done. Three-run shot for Jaren Duran for a man, for an offense, for a team that needed it.
19: Huge.
18: 3-1.
19: Burrows went first pitch, get me over curveball, and for some reason thought, this is a good idea to throw it again. Well, he didn't get that baseball back as it went into the bullpens in right field. That ball was scorched on a line. 104 off the bat. That's the swing and the timing and the conviction you've been waiting to see from Jaren Duran. That was a great swing.
18: 2 for 24 before that swing.
14: Yeah, so about time, and we're happy that he did it because it ended up with the victory as, well, here's how it ended.
18: The 1-1, swinging a ground ball towards the right side, bouncing, backhand stop Meyer. He sets, he throws, dug out by Contreras. He kept the foot on the bag, and the ball game is over. Chad Tracy wins his first at Fenway. Aroldis Chapman has the save. And the Red Sox, on a Jaren Duran home run, beat the Astros in the opener 3-1.
19: It was just a well-played game, right? Jake Bennett, big league debut, looked really good against an offense that's been swinging it really well. The offense did enough, right? Big swing by Jaren Duran. Roman, three hits. You love to see that. Trevor, a couple. They got quiet there in the middle innings, but got it when they needed it. That's a good win here on a Friday in the Fenway Greens. And, hey, not a walk-off.
14: A great victory for the Red Sox, putting everybody in the mood for another one today. And we do have the game scheduled for this afternoon here on WDEV. The pregame show will be at 10 minutes at past 3 o'clock with the first pitch at 10 past 4, the Astros at Fenway. We'll conclude that series tomorrow with the Red Sox hosting the Astros and a pregame show at 12:35. The Yankees, though, won yesterday, a score of 7-2. They play the Orioles again at the stadium at 1:35 this afternoon. What else do we have right here? Yesterday, the Lakers won their series over the Rockets 98-78. They move on. Pistons beat the Magic, and so that series is tied 3 games apiece. And Raptors beat the Cavaliers 112-110 in overtime. Boy, that was exciting. That series is tied 3 games apiece. And in the National Hockey League, Canadiens fans are, the white knuckles right now. The Lightning in overtime beat the Canadiens 1-0 yesterday, so tying that series 3 games apiece. The Canadiens will have to win tomorrow in Lightning territory, because tomorrow at 6 o'clock, the Canadiens and Lightning will determine the winner, with that series tied at 3 games apiece. The Golden Knights beat the Mammoth yesterday by a score of 5-1, so the Knights win that series 4-2. And sadly, the Bruins are out of it. The Sabres beat the Bruins yesterday by a score of 4-1, so Buffalo will move on, having won that series 4-2. That is a look at sports for the Birds coming up shortly, but now a look at news.
20: CBS News Brief. Spirit Airlines ceased operations early this morning after running out of money. This traveler in Detroit will miss Spirit.
21: Without Spirit, the price of other airlines is just going to shoot up. And I think that'll be a big problem, especially for me, because I fly a lot.
20: President Trump spoke to a gathering in Florida last night.
22: I'm dealing with some quite brutal people right now in the lovely country of Iran.
20: The president has told Congress the hostilities with Iran are over, a day after the deadline for Congress to authorize the war passed. The FDA will allow some pancreatic cancer patients to try a new drug that hasn't been approved yet but shows promise. CBS's Michael Toscano.
0: It's a pill that U.S. drug maker Revolution Medicine says blocks a signal that causes cancer cells to grow nonstop. Half the patients taking the pill survived more than 13 months, twice as long as a control group taking chemotherapy.
20: Former Nebraska Senator Ben Sasse has been taking it. He told 60 Minutes he's feeling much less pain than he had been. CBS News Brief. I'm Michael Wallace.
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0: 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Oh, you just gotta go. Getting into maple creamy season, too. But here they come, flying right in, dodging a raindrop or two. The Bird Boys, Chip and Anson.
1: Hello again out there in Birdland. It's Anson Tibbetts along with
2: Chip Darmstadt.
1: Here we are in the first weekend in May. We've made it to May. Imagine that.
2: Oh, it's so nice. Things are getting green. Things are flowering out. I've seen lots of magnolias here in town, forsythias. It's just a beautiful time of year.
1: Yeah, and it's Green Up Weekend. So, folks, wonderful unofficial holiday where people go around and just pick up all the, I'll say the word, crap that's on the side of the roads.
2: I've left a lot on my front yard for folks to clean up, so feel free to wander by with a trash bag.
1: Yeah, that sounds like a good idea. So, yeah. The first weekend in May is always time to green up Vermont, one of the great things that's been happening since, God, I think it goes back to the 70s. So here we are. Migration certainly full underway. And you've just come back. You've migrated back from Spain.
2: I did indeed. We just had our first flyaway birding trip to Spain, the Iberian Peninsula. We covered a big loop from Madrid into Extremadura, Andalusia, Tarifa, near the Rock of Gibraltar, and then back to Madrid.
1: Wow. So you were in Madrid. So what? What's there? I mean, it's got to be a huge variety of species.
2: It really is. Spain is maybe the best European birding destination on the Iberian Peninsula. We saw around 200 species of birds, and it's migration there as well. Spain is a very, in parts, arid country. We were in a lot of Mediterranean forest, so when we think of forest here in Vermont, we think about walking in a closed canopy type of woodland. In a place like Spain, the Mediterranean forest is much more open. So think about, cork trees and oak trees with space in between them. So it's forested, but it's much more open structure. And then there's open plains, or as they call it, steppes. And lots of wetlands in the southern part of the country. So very diverse, lots of different habitats, and that means lots of birds.
1: And there's plenty of water, so you got near the water?
2: Yeah, so we spent quite a bit of time in Doñana National Park, which is in the southern part of the country on the Atlantic Ocean, and then towards Gibraltar, a town called Tarifa, so right on the Mediterranean and the Straits of Gibraltar. So we were in the south, often very close to the water, although we spent more time in the marshes than on the beach.
1: So any Vermont birds that are over in Spain?
2: Mallards. That's about it. Let's see, house sparrows. It's funny, in Europe they get very excited when a U.S., an American bird shows up, like a black and white warbler shows up, or a robin. That's a cause for a lot of excitement. But there's lots of equivalents. They have their oriole, the Eurasian golden oriole. It turns out it's in a totally different family from our oriole, but they have their oriole. Their blackbird is actually a thrush. Think about the Beatles song. Their robin is actually a muscacapid, so the wheat ear family. Their flycatchers are not related to our flycatchers. So many birds have similar names and similar ecological roles, but are totally different species and in many cases different families.
1: Good. Favorite thing you saw?
2: The bee eater. Mm-hmm. Yeah, the European bee eater. The bee eaters are primarily an African family of birds. Just gorgeous, so many different colors, And their primary food is bees, honeybees. And so they catch those on the wings. So imagine these almost kingfisher-like birds flying around, catching bees, very colorful, very streamlined. I think that was my top bird. That and Pratton call, collared Pratton call. We saw a lot of shorebirds being near marshes. The Pratton call, folks, we'll have to look this up at home. Pratton call is imagine a cross between a sandpiper and a falcon. A sandpiper that is an aerial insectivore. They just like a swift. They feed on insects in the air, so they're very streamlined. Kind of like a killdeer. When you see a killdeer in flight, you know how angular they look and streamlined. So the collared Pratton call is a very elegant bird. I was very excited to see those.
1: Sounds like it's a dinosaur.
2: Yeah, it's the strangest bird, and just so eloquent. So, you know, it's one of these birds I've been waiting a long time to see. I think after my Peterson field guide to Eastern birds, my second field guide was the birds of Britain and Europe. And seeing some of these birds for the first time after many years was quite exciting.
1: Good stuff. The trip to Spain. This is your weekend edition of For the Birds in the month of May. We're going to take a short break, and we're going to talk more about what's happening in our backyard right after this. Stay tuned.
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1: We're back for the birds. Chip with Flyway Birding, just back from Spain. While you were away, more arrivals. I have not heard it yet, but I'm this time of year, I think of the American bittern.
2: Oh, yeah. I've been wondering what I've missed while I was gone. So bitterns and snipe. So some of the marsh birds are back. I think someone mentioned seeing at least bittern. Is that possible? It seems a little early, but that's pretty cool. And I heard reports of warblers back as well.
1: Yep. Certainly, I have heard the snipe. I've heard the woodcock. So those they're definitely back. And I'm just waiting for that. I think it's got to be... You know, the peepers are out and they're singing away, but it's got to be just a little bit warmer for the bittern.
2: Yeah. You know, it's amazing how many birds come back quite early in Vermont. You know, the peak of migration is probably the middle of the month, mid-May, Mother's Day weekend or maybe the next weekend. But there's, you know, people have been reporting ovenbird already, ruby-throated hummingbird here already, you know, in small numbers. Let's see, Phoebes have been back for a while, of course, but I'm always impressed. Wood thrush, veery, a lot of early birds showing up.
1: Yeah, some of my digital platforms and social media, I'm seeing that, is someone actually tracking the return of the ruby-throated hummingbird? Because it seems like there's, from time to time, I get something in my feed, well, they've arrived in New Jersey, now they're in Massachusetts. Is that possible?
2: Yeah, I'm forgetting the organization that does that. You know, you could, of course, look at eBird sightings, but I think it was Journey North, I think it's called. Does that ring a bell? I know they have also tracked the migration of monarch butterflies, but I think also hummingbird as well. It's one of those species, you know, everybody loves it. Everyone knows it when they see one. So easy bird to track because lots of people are looking.
1: Yeah, the ruby-throated hummingbird. And, of course, we probably should review the complicated recipe if you're thinking about your machine. And they like red, so they like, you know, if you're flower gardens, you're, you know, thinking about, you know, like bee balm is one. They love bee balm. But the simple recipe to feed your hummingbirds in the feeders that you can pick up at your local local feed store.
2: Ooh, is it 1 to 5? 5 parts water, 1 part sugar, or is that, no, maybe it's 1 in 20. I'm bad with math here. Do you know the ratio?
1: I thought it was 1 to 3, but I may be a little heavy on the sugar.
2: Yeah. You know, I drink my coffee black, so I would just give them straight up water.
1: Yeah. But the key part is when you've got to continue to clean the container, the device, or the feeder, right?
2: Absolutely. A bacteria can grow, especially, you know, we've already had some days in the 70s. When things warm up, you get a lot of bacterial growth in those hummingbird feeders. And, you know, don't trust my numbers. Look it up online. What's the ratio for hummingbird food for your feeder? So just Google it. And I'm going to say 1 to 5, but check me out on the web.
1: Yeah, 5 to 1 probably wouldn't do any damage. My 1 to 3 probably would.
2: I want to see how fast those hummingbirds can fly.
1: They don't need to go any faster than they're going right now. They would need to get them all on their big high. So, yeah, but I'm just impressed with the hummingbird, the speed at which they go. And, I mean, they'll show right up, right against the window pane if you got a feeder there.
2: Yeah, and they seem to, like, know if you're someone who feeds the hummingbirds and you don't have your feeder up yet, they come back and they look, where's my feeder? So.
1: And it's nothing better than a good old hummingbird fight between the two of them, too, you know?
2: Yeah, they are feisty, and a male hummingbird will not let another male hummingbird anywhere near it, even though there's plenty of those little ports in each feeder. They can be not good at sharing.
1: Oh, good stuff. Well, we look forward to more birds arriving in Vermont through the month of May. We do have to fly out of here for another weekend. I'm Anson Tebbets.
2: I'm Chip Darmstadt.
1: For the birds.

0: 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I love this time of year. We are WDEV, FM, and AM. Good to have you on board. And of course, you know, the legislature in session, and hang on to your wallet. That's all I can say. That's pretty much what our former Lieutenant Governor Brian Doobie, you know, he only lost by a handful of votes to Peter Shumlin in the, 2010 gubernatorial election. And good to hear from our buddy Brian.
1: The following is an Act 181 protest song written and sung by former Lieutenant Governor Brian Doobie.

0: And the governor has that veto pen right there on his desk, does he not? Thank you. Thank you, Brian Doobie. We're having fun today here on WDEV.
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0: WDEV. Well, got some good news is that In the Garden with Peter Burke will begin its season next Saturday at 10 o'clock. So what we have is the morning news service on WDEV Saturday from 6 until 8. And then at 8 o'clock next week, and of course 8 o'clock this week, it'll be the bonus edition of the Trading Post, where you can buy, sell, and trade, and give us a buzz at 802-244-1777. And and then after music to go to the dump by between 9 and 10, it'll be In the Garden with Peter Burke, and he'll have gardening tips as we're into the season. And, of course, your questions always welcome as the telephones will be open. So In the Garden, not today, but next Saturday at 10 o'clock, it will resume, making it definitely spring arriving. 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
0: Couple of sports notes. A salute to the University of Vermont women's lacrosse team. They've advanced to the American East Championship game for the second time in the program's history, and they'll be hosting the event at home for the first time. The team secured their spot by defeating UMBC 10-7 yesterday, highlighted by three goals from Lydia Duraz and two late third-quarter goals from Maddie Erskine that shifted the momentum, and Vermont, of course, will be facing UAlbany tomorrow at noon, with the winner earning a place in the NCAA tournament. Also want to, of course, and the University of Vermont men's lacrosse team secured their spot in the American East Championships with their 13-7 victory over Bryant in the semifinals day before yesterday on Thursday. Also want to note that four swimmers from Vermont are set to compete in the Special Olympics USA Games in Minnesota next month, taking place from June 20th to June 26th. The athletes are Aaron Watson, who previously competed in basketball in 2018, and our good friend Daniel Goodrow. Each swimmer

0: them all well.
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0: WDEV. Well, our forecast is for mostly cloudy skies. We've got some showers this morning. In fact, some snow showers in places, but they'll dissipate. But still, it'll be a cloudy day with highs near 52. It's was 39 degrees last we looked. Probably up around 40 now. And calm winds prevailing today. Tonight, mostly cloudy for the overnight. Just a slight chance of some isolated showers before 9 p.m., but some patchy frost developing as low temperatures will be around 34 degrees, but in some of those nestled areas, that's enough to produce some frost, so keep those delicate plants indoors for a while, huh? Tomorrow, patchy frost in the morning, but then by 7 a.m. gone. A mostly sunny tomorrow with highs near 54 degrees.
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5: I'm Michael Wallace. It's the end of the runway for Spirit Airlines.
6: Spirit Airlines is no more.
5: CBS News transportation correspondent Chris Van Cleef says the airline ceased operations this morning after running out of cash.
6: The airline waited to announce its demise until its final flight touched down safely.
5: Spirit ticket holders will have to get refunds through their credit card companies.
6: Shutting down means tens of thousands of flyers are likely stranded mid-trip, so they will have to find other ways home. Several airlines have told CBS News they plan to offer discounted rescue fares to help flyers get home.
5: These Spirit customers were at Fort Lauderdale Hollywood International Airport last night.
7: We take Spirit all the time. It was a great company.
8: It sucks. I live in Atlantic City, and we have no other airlines flying back and forth to Florida or really anywhere else.
5: The final Spirit flight from Detroit to Dallas-Fort Worth landed just after midnight. In a letter to Congress, President Trump said hostilities with Iran have terminated, and citing the ceasefire, he says he does not need congressional authorization for the war with Iran. Yesterday was the 60-day deadline for that authorization under the 1973 War Powers Resolution. Trump also says he is not satisfied with Iran's latest peace proposal. CBS News national security analyst Aaron McLean.
9: The United States and Iran are just pretty far apart on what they want out of an agreement. The Iranians seem willing to discuss something about a mutual opening of the two blockades. We have this dueling blockade situation. They want to talk about us lifting our blockade, what it would mean to open the strait. That's the conversation they want to have. The president clearly also wants to talk about, at a minimum, the nuclear issue as well. They want to punt on that until some point in the future, and the Iranians are very good at punting for long periods of time.
5: Pakistani mediators are trying to get the U.S. and Iran back to the negotiating table. The U.S. is warning shipping companies they could face sanctions if they pay Iran to pass safely through the Strait of Hormuz. Several vessels have gone through, though shipping companies have not said if they did pay a fee. The Pentagon plans to pull 5,000 U.S. troops out of Germany. CBS's Olivia Gazis.
10: The move follows through on an earlier threat from President Donald Trump and amid tensions over the war in Iran with German Chancellor Friedrich Merz, who said earlier this week the U.S. had been, quote, humiliated by Iran's leadership. Pentagon officials told CBS News the decision follows a broader review of U.S. forces in Europe and reflects changing needs on the ground, but also made clear the administration wants NATO allies to shoulder more of the burden for Europe's defense.
5: Renegade is the 5-1 favorite ahead of today's 152nd running of the Kentucky Derby. This is CBS News.
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2: 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The Montpelier May Fest goes throughout this weekend. 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The Spring Artist Market is held at the Missisquoi Valley Union Middle and High School in Swan, featuring handmade goods and art by local artists and students. That's from 10 a.m. to 3 p.m. on Saturday. This has been Harlan Kissel with the WDEV Community Calendar. 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

0: neighbors. Good morning, neighbors. Welcome to the bonus edition of the Trading Post. We're here every Saturday morning as a free public service brought to you by Radio Vermont and all of us here. Hey, this is going to be fun. We're in May. Yahoo! Yesterday, if you lived in Hawaii, it was Lay Day. It is Green Up Day, of course, across Vermont. Please drive carefully. There are a lot of people on the side of the road. And welcome to the Trading Post. Boy, we've had a lot of activity this week. A lot of buying and selling from last week's program. Now, the key to today is giving us a call at 802-244-1777. Out-of-towners can call us at 1-877-291-8255. My name's Brent Curtis. I'll be your host this morning. Joel Nashman is producing today's program. And now I've got something to do that is a little distasteful. If you work in this studio on Friday morning, let's say you might host, how about Vermont Viewpoint or Hot Off the Press? I would really like you to clean up after yourself. Pick up, throw away, don't leave things lying around on the floor and on the desk. This is a radio studio, not your dumping ground. Hey, okay, that should get me fired. All right, let's get on with it. 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And please note, attention, Trading Post. Now, let's jump right in here. I've got a couple of things out of the mailbag I've got to give you. From Moortown, Vermont, from Daniel Emery, he is selling, he has an apartment for rent on 369 U.S. Route 2, about 2 miles west of Waterbury. It includes heat, electricity, private parking. It's the second floor and has an outside entrance. If you're interested in that apartment, you can reach out to Daniel Emery. Now, let's just see if he was kind enough to give me a phone. No, he is going to... Oh, this is kind of crazy. Contact information is at d-l-emery@comcast.net. Okay, so much for that. Now, let's jump down here just a little bit further. Searching for a small sugaring arch. It's 2x4 or smaller. Tried calling in on Saturday morning, but I could never get through. Well, keep going, Janelle. I mean, this is a family here, and sometimes you got to keep trying. And that's about all I see. How about a contact sheet there? Here we are. Janelle Ford is at 802-779-4090. 802-779-4090. 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Check. 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Now, Daniel Emery, check. Oh, we got a pile of these today. How much fun is that? God almighty, look at this place. I got junk everywhere. Good Lord. 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Hi there, Joel. What are you looking for, my friend?
1: That list.
0: Okay. Oh, my God. We have got business going here. Joel and I are right out straight. I swear, it's like we work at Maxi's. We're just going, going, going. Phone is ringing. Joel is juggling three lines, plus preparing everything else. And we're on it. Thank you, my friend. Okay. And that's going to take care of that one. Okay. One more. I want to jump in here, and I'll save some more for later. I have David Hale from Plainfield. Saw sharpening machine, model 200 Foley, saw filler, well-maintained, ready for operation, includes solid wooden stand, original manual, circular saw, aboard, four saw carriers, cash sale. There we go. Well, whatever that meant, that's what it is. $150, might consider trades. And a MAC, a Mack brand six-point combination wrench, marked CHS, Charlie Henry Sam, or CH, wood carving chisels. My God, man, you've got stuff. Give David a call in Plainfield at 802-279-3258. All right, we're going to save the rest for later, but in the meantime, I'm grabbing the crap that they left in here, and I'm throwing it out the door. There we go, door open, crap into the hallway. There we are. All right, let's get right to let's go to the phone lines. Good morning, Frank. How are you?
1: Hello.
0: Hello there. Are you there, buddy boy?
1: Hello.
0: Hello.
1: Brent.
0: Yes, Frank.
1: Did you, last week at the end of the show, you saw a battery-operated steel chainsaw somewhere?
0: I did, and I don't remember where it was.
1: Was it in the yard sale?
0: Yeah, it was in a barn sale. I want to say it was, where was I? I was over in Lamoille somewhere. But sit tight, because I'm headed back over that way, and I'm still looking for it.
1: Okay, so more by Morrisville?
0: Well, no, I'd say more Hyde Park or North Hyde Park.
1: Oh, Hyde Park.
0: Yeah.
1: Hey, give me a call.
0: I will.
1: You said it was, you remember the price?
0: Oh, God, no, no, no. I was just breezing. I was breezing through, took a couple of pictures of something else, and then on my way out, I said, oh, what the heck is that? But then I was in traffic, and so.
1: Oh, okay.
0: Sorry, bub. I'm still looking, though.
1: So if you head that way, see if it's available, give me a call.
0: Of course I will. Yeah, I got your number. I put your number in my phone, so we'll take care of that.
1: Because I remember you were at the end, you said, well, you weren't talking to me, you were talking to people, you know, reading my ads. And you said, you saw one, and it seemed like it was a little pricey, you thought.
0: Okay, see, I just remember, I saw it, and I don't remember what the price was on it, but it was, anyway. But yes, I did see something.
1: The battery and charger with it. Give me a call.
0: Yes, Frank. I've got battery, charger, and yes, I've got it.
1: in a steel saw.
0: See, yep.
1: Okay, I have the condo in Derby. All
0: right. Have you had any calls on this?
1: No.
0: What is going on?
1: It's, two bedrooms. It's 38 degrees here.
0: Oh, it's 37 here. Good call.
1: It was 32 earlier.
0: Was it raining?
1: By the call. Yeah, it's raining now.
0: Yeah, it was raining this morning.
1: It's raining right now. Yeah. They're talking in frost tonight.
0: I saw that. Oh, my God.
1: Yeah, I know. So it's in Derby. Two bedroom. One bath.
0: One bath. Deck, garage.
1: Yeah. Yep. Move in ready.
0: Okay, got it.
1: And I have a multi-track bike. Men's, and I think it's 20-inch frame. You have to be a 6 foot, or bigger. I used to ride it, but I don't dare to do it now because that bar, that hurts.
0: Well, because you've shrunk. I mean, you know.
1: That happens.
0: No kidding. I swear to God, I look at myself in the mirror and I go, who's that? Anyway. That's not it. All right.
1: And a hedge trimmer wanted.
0: Wanted, yep.
1: Now it's getting so, if it's not battery operated, might as well go gas.
0: All right.
1: Because I got two of the cord ones there. electric, but they're dangerous. You got to watch that cord all the time.
0: Man, I told you, I went through. I think I went through a lawnmower, and it was. I also had the hedge trimmer. All it takes is one swipe.
1: No more power, right?
0: No sparks. Holy God! I think my neighbor thought that I had electrocuted myself. all right. Yeah. What else?
1: And I wanted. And I have that violin case involved.
0: Oh, I forgot that. So, violin.
1: Yeah. And but the hedge trimmer and all that, the chainsaw, you got that.
0: Yeah.
1: That first wanted. Okay. See if it's still available if you're heading that way.
0: Yeah. I had planned to be over that way. Today's Saturday, Sunday.
1: Oh, yeah?
0: Yep. So I will reach right out to you.
1: Okay.
0: But speaking of which, could you give me a phone number?
1: Yeah, 1-802.
0: Yeah.
1: 487-4759. Thank you.
0: Frank, you're always welcome, and I have not forgotten, so we're on it, buddy.
1: Okay, thank you.
0: All right, bye-bye.
1: Have a good day.
0: Thank you. That's our, we got a great Newport report this morning. Frank is selling that condo in Derby. It's a two-bedroom, one-bath. Comes with a deck and a garage. And it is turnkey ready. It's ready. And why you wouldn't want a condo in Derby, Vermont, I can't imagine. I mean, that is actually, it's a beauty spot of Vermont. Let's be honest. It's beautiful there. And you're just two steps over into Canada. I mean, you know, that's cool. Anyway, so he's got that condo. He is looking for a hedge trimmer and a chainsaw. He'd like them both to be battery operated. Now we're getting to the point where we really need that hedge trimmer, so he might take even an electric one anyway. So if you have a hedge trimmer, get ready to take down this number. And then he'd like that steel chainsaw that battery operated. He's got a violin case and bow and a multi-track. It's a multi-track men's 20-inch bike. Give him a call at 802-487-4759. 802-487-4759. Now let's go to Danville, talk to our buddy Tom. Good morning, Tom.
2: Good morning.
0: How are you?
2: Well, other than it's a cold, rainy morning,
0: Jesus.
2: I'm fine.
0: Now, you know how I knew that it was going to be kind of crappy? The minute my feet hit the floor, my knees sounded like a bowl of Rice Krispies. Snap, crackle, pop. I knew it.
2: Well, I was hoping May would bring us better weather, but I guess we got to give it more of a chance than the first day.
0: You're exactly right, Tom. Exactly
2: second
0: right.
2: Day. I don't even know what day it is.
0: It's the second. It's May 2nd.
2: Second. Okay. Well, we have two bad days so far. But, yeah, I'm optimistic.
0: Thank you. I will be, too. So.
2: I don't have much to offer other than I'm hoping I'll get a phone call for my wanted items.
0: Right.
2: I'd really like a boat project, you know, something aluminum. I don't mind doing, you know, interior work. I'll tune up a motor. You know, if it's sitting for a while, that's fine. If it's beyond repair, you know, I probably wouldn't be interested, but love to hear from somebody that has an aluminum, you know, pontoon boat, fishing boat, rowboat, something like that, you know?
0: Yeah, got it. We got to get projects.
2: And yeah, and then I'm still looking for those 80s four-wheelers or three-wheelers. I like the Hondas. I'm caught up. I don't have anything to work on right now, so I'd really like a phone call.
0: Do you need medication?
2: not yet.
0: Okay.
2: I need sunlight, I think. damn, I had a little for sale item, but it's...
0: I'm sorry, we talked too much.
2: I always focus on what I want, So anyway, that's fine. Maybe I'll think of it, but I don't think so.
0: Okay. Well, if you do, just call back.
2: That'll do it.
0: All right, my friend. How about a phone number, bud?
2: my phone number is 802-473-6051.
0: 6051. Outstanding, Tom. Thank you, my friend.
2: And I share your frustrations. I used to work on a split shift job, and boy, the leave that I got from the first shift was very... sounds similar to what you're going through.
0: Oh, my Lord.
2: Yeah, that's horrible. That's just horrible.
0: None of them are radio people, so it just, you know.
2: Right. Oh, okay. That makes it even worse. Yeah, well.
0: Thank you.
2: Hopefully they'll clean up after themselves next time.
0: Thanks, Tom.
2: Thank you.
0: Bye-bye.
2: Bye-bye.
0: So, Tom from Danville, he needs a project. Let's help this guy out. He needs a project. It's summertime. He'd like an aluminum boat project. Now, it could be a rowboat, a skiff, maybe even a pontoon boat. He likes working with aluminum, and so he's just looking to tinker. Now, of course, he also likes the 1980s four-wheelers, three-wheelers, Honda, Yamaha. And, you know, depending on what you got in the barn, just give the guy a call and see what you can do. Give him a call at 802-473-6051. 802-473-6051. Oh, and by the way, the phone lines are open here at 802-244-1777. Out-of-towners can call us at 1-877-291-8255. Let's go to Plainfield. Say good morning to Clark. Clark, good morning.
3: I'm here.
0: All right. I'm glad to hear that.
3: And I'd have to assure you that my desk trumps your desk, and no pun intended.
0: Mine's bigger than yours? Okay, fine, buddy.
3: It's just messy.
0: Oh, I blew a cork this morning. As you could tell. I may not be back next Saturday. You never know.
3: I know.
0: But you can only leave so many notes. You know, I mean, these are grown-ups.
3: If you lose a note, you lose a note. That's all.
0: Yeah, there you go. Anyway, buddy, what's going on?
3: Hey, I've got two wood stoves I acquired over the last year or less. 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Then I've got this old box stove. It's long and skinny, has a flat top, so you can cook on it, like two cook stop, you know, like a cook stove grill top, front loader and top loader as well. So I'm reducing the prices on the first one, the Vermont Castings. I'll take $400 or best offer.
0: That's a great price.
3: And the old one, I think it's definitely worth $200. Who knows what that's worth? But it's cast iron, and they're in good shape. And the old one is also cast iron. Yeah, both are cast iron.
0: Both, yeah. Okay, Those are great prices. Yeah.
3: And I'm willing to barter too.
0: Okay, we'll dicker. We'll put a WD on it.
3: Yes, sir. What was the other thing? I'm looking for a rototiller to rent this weekend or this week. Someone give me a call. I want to be fairly close to Plainfield, but, you know, I'll travel a little bit.
0: All right. Very good.
3: And what else? I'm going to keep it simple. Oh, I do have that air conditioner. It is $5, but I'm resending. I mean, it's free.
0: It's free.
3: But I'm not giving $5 anymore.
0: All right. They missed out on it. They missed out on the reward.
3: That's right.
0: Okay, so I'm gonna give it a freebie.
3: All right. I'm gonna leave it at that.
0: All right. How about a phone number, my friend?
3: Yeah. 802-363-9512. And I did venture to go outside today.
0: Oh, that's incredible. First the plywood off the windows, now a step outside?
3: I'm on the porch, but I'm still freezing. Three layers of pants.
0: I understand.
3: Five layers of coats, winter boots, and a hat. I'm still cold.
0: That's okay. It's okay. I mean, I just went through this with my sister. Same thing. Same. So listen, this is a step in the right direction. Don't stay out too long, okay? Okay? And be calm. Don't forget to breathe.
3: I'm trying.
0: Thanks, Clark.
3: Have a good day.
0: All right, brother. That's our good friend Clark calling in from Plainfield. Now, he has been tinkering with two wood stoves. One is a Vermont Casting Vigilant top loader, front loader. Second is a box stove, also top loader and front loader, and it's cast iron. Now, he's going to dicker on these prices because he just needs to move to get other stoves in to play with. So for the Vermont Casting Vigilant, $400, but he will dicker on it. And for the box stove, $200, he will dicker with that. So I count that as one package. He's looking for a rototiller to rent this weekend or early next week. If you have a rototiller in the area that he could rent for a couple of hours, that'd be great. And he is giving away an air conditioner that works. And if you know Clark, you know that he just hates anything that's cool. 802-363-9512. 802-363-9512. And now, ladies and gentlemen, boys and girls, we're going to go a little bit north, up to the beautiful state of Maine. Going to talk to Tom. Good morning, Tom.
4: Good morning. How are you?
0: I'm good, my friend. How are you?
4: I was going to say it's time. It's the time of day where we speak to one of Vermont's very well-respected individuals.
0: Wow. Uh-oh, he wants something.
4: And this is why we can't have nice things, folks, because people are pigs and they don't know how to pick up after themselves. Like, grow up. How would you, think about the seat that you fill, other people fill the seat? I mean, just clean up after yourselves. It's not that hard.
0: It isn't.
4: Whenever I walk into an environment that's nasty or, you know, stuff everywhere, I think, is that how these people live? Like, is their house like that? Like, it's just disgusting to me. There's no need of it.
0: It was a problem that was easily solved in police work. When we change shifts, the car is always checked, front seat, back seat, and you clean it before the next shift. Because if you don't, it's hell to pay.
4: That's right. When I go look at a vehicle, if I open the door and it's like the city dump, I shut the door, turn around, and get back in the vehicle, and they're like, what, you're not interested? No, clean up the garbage. I don't need to
0: put
4: a trash can on wheels. I'm not interested.
0: Unless
4: it's something that's worth something, then it might be, but, you know. I've got a 1992 Cadillac Sonnenderville, 120,000 miles, got the 4.5 V8, very solid car, very well meticulously maintained. It's got a lot of new parts, new fuel pump, new fuel tank, fuel lines, exhaust system, catalytic converter. I mean, the front exhaust intermediate pipe. Yeah, the list goes on.
0: Yeah.
4: $3,500 today.
0: God, that is a great deal. And Joel, you know, when we talked about this last, Joel printed out.
4: Yeah, 90.
0: What a hot car.
4: When I got on earlier, I told him I put the 90 on earlier, and I figured I'd put the other one on because I know we're only supposed to do one vehicle. And so I said, well, we'll do it like that.
0: It doesn't make a difference. It's still a hot car. Anyway.
4: Oh, it is. Yeah, no, definitely. And like I said, you should buy one of them. You'd look good in that.
0: I wanted to skip over that part, Tom, but please, carry on.
4: I'm not going to. I'm going gonna try to push a little bit here. Anyways, we got that. You know, $3,500, well worth it. Like I said, get in the car, go anywhere. Car goes down the road great.
0: Oh, it's a cruiser. It's a cruiser.
4: Let's see, what else here? I know we got some other stuff. Looking for an engine for a 1988 Toyota pickup, 22RE. So it's the 20, it's the four-cylinder fuel injected motor.
0: Four-cylinder fuel injected.
4: Yep. I'm looking for a transmission. This is what I should have done instead, but whatever. We'll play around a little bit, I guess. I need a transmission for a 2007 Ford Freestyle.
0: All right, hold on.
4: All-wheel drive.
0: Hold it. 2007 Ford.
4: Ford Freestyle.
0: Freestyle.
4: Automatic all-wheel drive.
0: Auto.
4: These are overpriced junk. And people want too much money for them. The vehicle's not worth putting that kind of money into. Now, here's the kicker. 2005 through 2007, Ford Freestyle only. Nothing else will fit it. The Ford 500 is similar, but the transmissions are not the same. So it's got to be the Freestyle only, 05 to 07. If somebody's got something that they know's good, I'm interested. If you're not sure, I'm really not interested because I can do not sures all day long. I don't need that. I need somebody that knows they got a good one. The vehicle, it's like a between 10 and 20 hour job to remove and install this transmission. I got to make sure it's good.
0: Got it. Okay. Interesting.
4: And auto and truck parts, if you're looking for something, give me a show.
0: Sounds good.
4: 207 375 75.
0: Tom, thank you so very much. What's the temperature up there? How's the weather?
4: Sucks. 39 degrees, going to be a high of 48. Yeah. I shouldn't have the heat on. I just had to put propane in again.
0: Unbelievable.
4: Come on, we're in May. Let's go. You know, let's get the nice weather going. I'm ready.
0: I'm with you, buddy.
4: It's ridiculous. Rainy, dreary, crappy. You know, it's crazy. We had a nice March some days. In
0: You're right. Somebody else was saying that.
4: Yeah, yeah, definitely.
0: All right.
4: Sir, have a nice one. Everybody be safe. We'll talk to you next week.
0: Thank you, Tom.
4: We'll probably talk in the meantime anyway.
0: Oh, I'm sure we will.
4: And I'm glad Richard Dodge got through. I don't know if that was an email or something somebody dropped off. He called last week, called me last week, trying to get through and didn't know if there was a special number. And I'm like, no, you just got to keep on cranking away. You'll get it eventually.
0: Yeah. You know? That's great advice. Thank you. We try to get it in.
4: All right, sir. Thank you.
0: All right, Tommy. Talk to you soon. That's our good neighbor Tom calling in from Maine today. Hey, he's got a 1992 Cadillac Seville, 120,000 miles, lots of new parts. Remember, this is the V8, wants $3,500 for the 1992 Cadillac Seville with only 120,000 miles on it. It is the V8, has lots of new parts. Man, it's a good-looking car. Now, he's looking for the engine for a 1988 Toyota pickup truck, four-cylinder, fuel-injected. That's what he's looking for. Now, once again, when I give you the phone number, and if you're not sure, well, you probably better get a little bit more information before you call him. Now, he's also looking for a tranny for a 2007 Ford Freestyle, automatic all-wheel drive. Now, he can use a 2005 through 2007 Ford Freestyle style, but it must be a Ford Freestyle. That's how specific we get here. This is big time. This is big time, okay? You can find Tom in Maine at 207-375-4475. 207-375-4475. Now, keep in mind that guys like Tom, who have all these projects, all these parts, he's in touch with people all over the country, all the way out west, down south. And so if you need something, this is the guy to call, and he is constantly working on these great projects. Let's go to Wolcott, Vermont, and say good morning to Ralph. Hey, Ralph.
5: Yes, good morning, Brent.
0: Good morning, sir.
5: Hey. Guess who I got a postcard from the other day in the mail?
0: Oh, my God. Who?
5: From Waitsfield Warren area.
0: Oh, my.
5: John.
0: Yeah.
5: Cars and coffee. And I don't know if he's going to be able to get in, but he told me give a plug so everybody will know. This coming Sunday, you know, about 9 to noon, come on down to Minerva Donuts on 6163 Main Street, Route 100, Waitsfield. And I always try to bring something down when I come down, and not always a car, sometimes the tractor.
0: All right. So that is that Sunday tomorrow?
5: Tomorrow.
0: 6163 Waitsfield. Have coffee. Look at the cars. Okay. Got it.
5: Yeah.
0: That's nice of you to do that for him.
5: Yeah, and I'm looking for a transmission for my row crop, and it fits the Ford row cross from 600 series to 900, and I'm going to be like Tom and Maine. It has to be a row crop because the transmission case is different, and I want a 5-speed. I have a 4-speed, and I need one more slower gear because this thing is long-legged like a racehorse. I can probably drive it to Waitsfield from North Oakland. It's geared so high.
0: Okay.
5: And I'll take a whole tractor if somebody's got one. Because I got a friend of mine that's looking for a 172 engine.
0: He'll take
5: so if I found the right tractor, I could fix him up with an engine and I could get the transmission. So
0: okay.
5: People can call or text. I'd really like to see a whole bunch of DEV listeners down there tomorrow at Cars and Coffee. I know I usually see Butch down there.
0: Butchie, yep.
5: Fire chief.
0: Yep.
5: Yeah, and there's another guy that I always see, try to think of his name again. But he has some interesting cars, Corvettes and old cars and Jaguars and everything, a little mixture of everything.
0: Now, Ralph, what are the times tomorrow?
5: It's pretty lax, but starts at 9 to noon.
0: Okay, Thank you.
5: Pop in anytime, you know, 9:30, 10 o'clock. Don't make any difference. Okay. They're not real Pacific. But coffee, John has the coffee on, and they have donuts there in the shop, and the donuts are really good. But the best thing is talking to people, you know. To me, it's like a little family reunion. We get down there, and I get to see people. A dozen people I know all in one place. So.
0: Yeah.
5: So works out great. And they can call or text me at Vermont area code at 888-6963.
0: 6963. Ralph, I thank you very much, and happy May to you.
5: Thank you. Same to you. Yeah, I do hope it warms up. I had to start the wood fire this morning. It was cold and damp.
0: I'm telling you. The minute I walk outdoors, and I could smell wood fires all around. You know what I'm saying? Everybody's got the wood fires going. Jeepers.
5: Well, you can't afford to burn oil. It's like burning money. You burn number two fuel.
0: I swear to God, I filled up my little compact car this morning. I almost had to call the cardiologist. Oh, that was my... I was paying over $450.
5: I take my truck to G-Stone for some warranty work.
0: Yeah.
5: $71 to fill the Jeep to go down there and back. Yeah, so, man.
0: But, you know, and all this does is just says, you know, we're in Vermont. It's costing a lot of money. So do something fun for the whole family and go to some tractor pulling.
5: Yes.
0: You know?
5: Field of Greens is absolutely free when you go down there.
0: Yes, that's right.
5: And it don't cost you nothing. So I come drive a lawn chair and have a great time and not spend a lot of money. So
0: thank you, Ralph.
5: Very good.
0: All righty. That's our good neighbor from Wilkett, Ralph, calling in this morning. Now, he is looking for a tranny for a row crop. It's a Ford 600 to 900. Now, it's got to be a row crop transmission. He's got to have it. And so it can't be anything else from a Ford 600 to 900. And you know what? He wants the transmission, but he'll take the whole tractor. If he has to take the whole tractor, he will. But he's looking for a transmission, a row crop for a Ford 600 to 900. Again, it must be a row crop. He needs that fifth speed on it. Now, also wants to remind us that tomorrow at 61 through 63 Waitsfield, it's coffee and cars, about 9 to noon. You ever been to one of these? A lot of fun. Just sit around and meet people, chit-chatting. I know nothing about cars, but bring the camera along, chat with folks. So that's going on in Waitsfield tomorrow. Hey, if you can help Ralph out, give him a call at 802-888-6963. 802-888-6963 for that row crop transmission for a Ford 600 to 900. And again, not only the transmission, but if he has to take the trailer, he will. Speaking of Warren, let's talk to Alan. Good morning, Alan. How are you?
6: Good morning.
0: How are you?
6: I'm worse.
0: I understand completely.
6: I'm going to try to get a ride with John down to that thing there tomorrow.
0: Oh, good.
6: He's got a Model A.
0: Ah, really?
6: Yep. He's a neighbor.
0: That's good. That's good. That's fun.
6: I've got a 1986 Subaru square back four-door.
0: All right. Wait a minute. Square back four-door. Okay.
6: I run it for a while. Somebody made it for off-road.
0: Really?
6: So that's what it would probably be later. Now, it's got a later engine in it. It's got riser coil shocks. And I've got the 4-inch riser units to raise it more. needs an electric water pump.
0: Okay.
6: We'll throw in a parts car if you wanted it.
0: Wow.
6: And I'll take $2,250 for it.
0: $2,250. I just got to put my comma and my dollar sign in. Now, what were you going to throw in with that, my friend?
6: an extra parts car if you wanted it.
0: Parts
6: the
0: car.
6: Engines aren't the same because it's a later engine.
0: Oh, but it's still a Subaru, right?
6: Yes.
0: Yeah, yeah.
6: Yes.
0: Okay. Yep. Got it. All right.
6: And I've got a Model T engine, turns over with the radiator. $1,000.
0: And it will turn over.
6: I've never had it running.
0: For $1,000
6: America.
0: Yeah, well, yeah. Model T engine with radiator. Hmm, interesting. All right.
6: Got a sailboat, about a 16-footer. It's a hollow flat top.
0: Oh, yeah.
6: One sail.
0: Yeah.
6: 250 or offers on anything.
0: Okay. $250, Will Dicker. Okay. All right.
6: 802-496-2281.
0: Got it. All right, sir.
6: And it's a lot different with out Cousin Harold and Blue Seal Feeds.
0: Oh, remember that? Oh, man. I do remember that. Dadgummit. Yes, it is different.
6: Yeah, have a good day.
0: Thank you, my friend. That's our neighbor, Alan, calling in from Warren, beautiful Warren, Vermont. He's got a 1986 Subaru Squareback four-door. It's been set up for a off-road, actually. It's got a later engine in it, and it's probably going to need an electric water pump. Now, listen to this. It comes with risers, hence the off-road, but he also has extra 4-inch risers. I can't imagine what this thing looks like. How much fun is that? So anyway, this could be a fun doodle bug, a good fun off-roader. He wants $2,250 for it. $2,250. Let's be very clear about that. $2,250 for the 1986 Subaru Squareback four-door off-road. Yeah, buddy. And listen to this one. Don't go anywhere. He's got a Model T engine with radiator. Now, the engine will turn over. So it's a engine, Model T engine with radiator for $1,000. And he wraps it all up by selling a sailboat, 16-inch hollow flat top. Comes with one sail, $250. Will Dicker on all of these. Give him a call right there in Warren at 802-496-2281. 802-496-2281. Let's go to North Basin. Say good morning to Cindy. Good morning, Cindy.
7: Green up day.
0: Yay, and happy green up day to you, my friend.
7: I love it. Let's green up. I have a bittersweet vine that's just, I cut it back last fall, and it's coming back like crazy, and I really don't know how to handle it.
0: Okay.
7: It's being very prolific, and it needs a structure, I think, or something, but I'm looking for someone, if anyone's growing that and knows how to handle it, or when's best to prune it, or what to do with it, I could use some advice.
0: Okay, excellent. Yeah, this is a good place for that. Got it. Okay.
7: Yeah. And I'm still looking for the Hall teapots. I love those. And if anybody has any duck eggs, I'd be interested in that.
0: Duck eggs. Very good. All right.
7: And my number is 802-496-9888.
0: 9888. And happy green up day.
7: Thank you. Yeah.
0: Thanks.
7: Green.
0: Be green. Thanks, Cindy.
7: All right. Bye-bye.
0: Hey, that's our neighbor, Cindy, calling in from Thaisen. First of all, she needs a little bit of help. Now, this is where all the Trading Post team comes to help. She has a bittersweet vine, and it's growing. It's growing like a mother. And she needs some information in terms of how to handle this, whether it's going to need a structure to brace against, or just how to handle a bittersweet vine. So if you have some information, know something about it, I'm going to give her a number in just a minute. Please give her a call and just share some information with your neighbor. She's collecting Howl teapots. If you know something about teapots, you know that these are very collectible, and they're actually beautiful. These things are really, really pretty. And she's also looking for some duck eggs. So if you can help with the vine, interested in the teapot, or have some duck eggs, give her a call at 802-496-9888. 802-496-9888. Let's go to Barry and say good morning to Buddy. What are you doing out there, Buddy?
8: Just heading home from the dump.
0: Well, by God, I like that. How are you this morning?
8: I am good. How are you?
0: I'm good. Thanks, bud. What's going on?
8: All right. Today we are having a fundraiser for a local chapter of Vermont Special Olympics.
0: Oh, wonderful.
8: We're doing it at the Mutwa Club here in Barrie. That's on Beckley Street, a couple blocks down from where, hopefully, they have good enough weather for the car show for Thunder Road.
0: Yeah, exactly. Yeah, this is wonderful. Thank you very much for calling in, and thank you to the Mutwa, of course. So it's a fundraiser for Special Olympics, and give me some times.
8: It starts at 11, runs till 4.
0: 11 to 4.
8: We're going to have food. I believe we're going to have hot dogs, hamburgers, chicken on the grill.
0: Ooh.
8: They've got food inside the club.
0: Yep.
8: We're having a raffle and silent auction.
0: Got it.
8: There's a local artist, Troy Kingsbury from Wastefield, has donated a sculpture.
0: Nice.
8: We have a couple donations from Montpelier, like Woodbury Mountain Toys.
0: Oh, nice.
8: The Quirky Pet. O'Reilly's has donated.
0: Aren't they great?
8: They are. They're fabulous.
0: Mm-hmm.
8: Town Fair Tire, VIP services, all right there in Berlin. They've all donated. So there's a little bit of stuff for anybody who shows up.
0: Outstanding. You know, I want to just share one thing with you. I was invited to do the public address for the Special Olympics basketball game over at UVM. And these people were wonderful. Each came and introduced themselves to me. I went through the whole deal with them, introduced them one at a time. We did a special situation where we acknowledge everybody who either touches the ball, score. Special Olympics does a wonderful job. And congratulations. This is a great fundraiser, buddy.
8: I'm hoping we get a decent turnout.
0: Yep.
8: We just want to raise some money for equipment and yep. uniforms.
0: Yep.
8: It'll all go to the Central Vermont wrecking crew.
0: Oh, yeah.
8: We have bowling, softball, basketball. We're just hoping to get the word out. We've been advertising with J.D. Green. It aired out. Done an interview with him. So we're just, you know, last minute. Making sure we have our T's crossed and our I's dotted.
0: Well, you know, it kind of helps when you can get a radio station that broadcasts from southern Quebec down into northern Massachusetts.
8: And it looks like we might get the weather for the car show, and we're hoping to get some of that spill off. You don't have to stay. You can buy a raffle, leave your name and number. We will get a hold of you.
0: But is there any reason to give a phone number, or did you just show up?
8: No, just show up.
0: You got it.
8: Yeah, it's 20 Beckley Street, Barrie.
0: Yep.
8: And, we'll be there from 11 to 4.
0: Thank you, buddy. I appreciate it.
8: Thank you.
0: Bye-bye now. That's our good neighbor, Buddy, calling in from Barrie. Now, the Special Olympics folks have a fundraiser going on today from 11 to 4 right there on Beckley Street in Barrie. Can't miss it. It's the Mutwa Socorso. If you're coming in from Main Street, it's on your left. Beautiful building. They've got a raffle. They got food everywhere, inside, outside, silent auction. They've got toys from Woodbury Toys. O'Reilly's has contributed stuff for the silent auction. Troy Kingsbury. So it's a great organization. I just shared with you my involvement with them, and it was just a wonderful situation for me, and I always appreciate it. So today, 11 to 4, big day at the Mutwa for Special Olympics. Come on in. There's food, beverage, silent auction with some very cool stuff at 11 to 4 right there on Beckley Street. Let's go to Karen. I think it says Hague, New York. Karen, are you there?
9: I am. I'm all the way over here in Hague, across the pond.
0: Where is Hague, New York, my dear?
9: It's on the northern tip of Lake George.
0: Just
9: Ticonderoga.
0: Out, and I'm a big Ticonderoga fan.
9: Well, there you go. You're not far. You wouldn't be far from us. So I have a couple of interesting items for, I guess, radio buffs or collectors. I have two little radios, and they're, I guess you'd call portable or even transistor. I'm not sure what the actual category is, but one is a GE. It's an AM battery radio with an earphone, and it does work. It takes a 9-volt battery, and, you know, it's just kind of an interesting little radio.
0: What color is it, please?
9: Color, it's not in front of me. It's in the original box. I think it's black, I think.
0: Yeah. No. That's important. So, yes, that could be accurate. So we'll put black down.
9: Yeah. And the other is a solar-powered AM-FM radio that has a clip-on, like you would clip it onto your belt, and that has earphones also. And I did charge it up in the sun, and it works as well. So they're pretty cool little things. I found them in my son's closet.
0: All right. Do you want to put a price on them, or you just want people to call?
9: Oh, yeah. I was going to say $10 a piece or $15 for both, you know.
0: Okay. Very good. $15 for both. Okay.
9: Okay. And the other is not as exciting. I have some tires, but they're very good shape. They're Cooper tires all season. The size is 235-55R18. They came off of a Toyota RAV4. I've gone back to Subaru, and of course they changed.
0: Of course, yep.
9: So but these are very good. I would switch them out at winter. I had winter tires on the Toyota, and you know, got rid of those. But this is the all season, and I am in Hague, but I'm willing to meet someone like over the Crown Point Bridge.
0: Okay.
9: You know, to give them a little less driving if you're coming from Vermont. My number is 518-543-6590.
0: Now, Karen, do you want to put a price on those tires?
9: Oh, I'm sorry. Yes, $200 for all four.
0: $200. Okay. That's a great deal. All righty. I think we've got it all. Thank you very much, Karen.
9: Thank you, Brent. Have a good day.
0: And you as well, my dear. That's our neighbor Karen calling in from Hague, New York. And you've heard the directions. How cool is that? I love getting places we don't hear from very often. Now, she's got two interesting radios. One is a GM AM battery operated with earbud. It takes a 9-volt battery. So AM radio. I don't know if there's some, I'm positive there are young people out there today. There are some middle-aged people that don't know what AM radio is. Boy, did you miss a lot. You know, I traveled cross-country for 3 years, and the AM stations were the best. Anyway, I digress. So she's got this cool GE AM radio that's battery-operated with a 9-volt battery. Comes with an earbud, like $10 for that. 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It's solar-powered with the earphone. It works. Wants $10 for that. Now, she wants $10 each for these two radios, or she will sell them both for $15. She has some tires, Cooper All Season, in very, very good shape. This is another person who got tires for the vehicle, then traded it in. Now we need new tires. Help me, Rhonda. These are Cooper All Seasons. The size is 235-55R18. 235-55R18. And she only wants $200 for those. Please give her a call right there in Hague, New York at 518-543-6590. 518-543-6590. Let's go to beautiful Eden, Vermont. Derek, are you there?
10: Yeah, how's it going?
0: It's good, man. I love Eden. We rarely hear from people over there. What are you doing out there, you son of a gun?
10: Well, actually, I live in Eden, but I work in Johnson at the Rankin Dairy Farm up here, and I every Saturday morning I'm doing my chores listening to this radio show, so it's funny to kind of call it.
0: Hey, great, Derek. Glad to have you aboard.
10: Yeah, man.
0: We like farm. We love farm people here, by the way. We all grew up with the DEV on in the barn. And you just, it goes without saying, let me tell you a quick story. I was over in, actually, it was in North Hyde Park, and the guy listens to both Lamoille and People's Academy basketball, right? And he comes over and he says to me, you know, Curtis, he didn't know my first, didn't remember. He says, you know, Curtis, he said, you get so excited. We have to be careful in the barn because we're afraid the cows are going to give chocolate milk. Come on. Is that good barn humor or what? You get so excited, we're afraid the cows are going to give chocolate milk.
10: Well, we got some beautiful Guernseys up here.
0: Oh, nice.
10: If anyone's interested in coming up and getting some, that's not why I'm calling in, but it's great milk, and you should come on up and get some by the half gallon.
0: Okay, that's a great deal.
10: Yep, yep. And I'm actually calling because I got a 1995 Tacoma. The first year they made them, and I used to bomb around in it. I bought it in Florida, had never seen any salt. I got it in 2021, rebuilt the engine, did a lot of work on it, and last year, my clutch transmission, I feel like it has 30,000 miles, and the transmission finally, I think, at least a throw-out pin or something in the transmission went. And I had to sort of, inch my way home. Anyway, it's been sitting in my yard for a year trying to get rid of it. It's kind of a collector's first year they made Tacoma. And the body's in great shape. A lot of the parts are in great shape. It just needs to go somewhere else. It's a lawn ornament. It's a pretty one. But I feel like someone out there might want to take on the responsibility, you know, of the tradition of keeping the original Tacoma going.
0: There you go.
10: So, anyway, it's pretty. It's blue, kind of a blue-purple single cab, 2.7 liter, four-wheel drive. It's got the locking four-wheel drive hubs.
0: Yeah.
10: Standard. And it's lifted a couple inches. It's a really beautiful truck if anyone wants to buy it from me.
0: All right. Do you want to put a price on it, or would you rather they just call you?
10: It's a really beautiful truck if anyone wants to buy it from me.
0: All right. Do you want to put a price on it, or would you rather they just call you?
10: I'll put a little price on it, since it's like a,

0: you the standard WD Will Dicker?
1: Oh, yeah.
0: Oh, WD. Gotcha, brother. Right there. How many head do you milk?
1: Oh, there's it's a small, very, very small farm, and it's about about 15 right now, but there's about 20, 25 on the farm right now.
0: My grandfather milked 20, and that kept he and my dad busy, I'll tell you, but that was back in the day. So, by the way, thank you for that. Thanks. We need farmers.
1: The dairy farmer is Warren Rankin. He's an older gentleman, and he's been on this farm for many decades, and he's still doing it every morning.
0: Appreciate it. Appreciate everything.
1: Yep.
0: Okay, how about a phone number, my friend?
1: 315-725-4328.
0: Got it. Thank you.
1: Okay, bye.
0: Derek from Eden has a 1995 Tacoma pickup truck. It's got a rebuilt engine, and it's got 200,000+ miles. He needs you to give him a call. It's a four-wheel drive, little rise on it. The body's in great shape. Wants $4,000. Will Dicker, 315-725-4328. 315-725-4328. Last call of the day is going to want to be to my friends. Hey, Frank, what's going on in Chelsea today?
2: Rain.
0: Oh, jeez.
2: Snow. Cold. What else you want to know?
0: Yeah, I just wanted to check, make sure you're still in Vermont. Okay.
2: No, what I have for sale, this is not the day to sell it, but Monday or Tuesday sounds like it'd be a great day.
0: Good.
2: I just have one item. I'll be quick.
0: Oh, take your time.
2: I won't bore you with a lot of details. They need to see this vehicle to appreciate it.
0: Okay.
2: You'll understand this because you're of that vintage, almost. This is a 1936 Ford Phaeton.
0: Ford what?
2: Beautiful car. Phaeton.
0: Spell that.
2: Phaeton. Phaeton. What it is, it's a solid body, four-door body with a convertible top with side curtains. That they had back in the day, and this car has to be seen. It's completely rebuilt engine. It's the flathead engine. I've changed it all over from 12-volt, from 6-volt positive to 12-volt negative. It's got a electronic distributor that I put in with a generator alternator combination, one wire, special coil that runs all this stuff. Brand new fuel pump, brand new starter. I mean, this thing is, you have to see it and drive it. It's very, very nice.
0: Hot damn.
2: And the engine is all new pistons and rods and rebuilt crank, the whole nine yards. It's a beautiful piece. I think I've told you everything. White wall tires. It's black with a white top. Leather seats. I just finished putting new floor mats in. carpeting and so forth, and it's ready to go. I've got too many toys. I don't need this, but I'm looking for 22K.
0: Got it.
2: And the WD, maybe a little, but not much.
0: Okay, then we're going to put a short WD.
2: There you go. And if anybody wants to see it, give me a call.
0: I was about to ask you if you mind if I just drive out maybe one day just to take a look.
2: Absolutely. I love it.
0: All right.
2: Yeah, let me know you're coming, so I'll be sure to be here. Absolutely. Yeah.
0: I always bring gifts, you know, whether it's ice cream, donuts, coffee. I do. I started doing that when I was living in Hawaii. You never go visit a neighbor without bringing something, so there you go.
2: Well, we're at Dunkin' Donuts in Barrie this morning. My favorite coffee, Dunkin' Donuts.
0: Oh, I like it, too.
2: Anyway, so it's 802.
0: Yeah.
2: 685-4828, and feel free to leave a message on the machine, and I will return their call. This thing is worth looking at.
0: Thank you, Frank. Appreciate it, my friend.
2: All right. You have a good day.
0: Thank
2: you very much for your service, Brett.
0: You're welcome, my good friend. All right, that's our good friend Frank calling in from Chelsea. That's going to wrap it up today. I'm sorry I'm going a little bit over, but we have our wonderful people at the end. He's got a 1936 Ford Phaeton. Yep, Ford Phaeton. It's a four-door, flathead, white over black. white top, black body. It's got a lot of new parts. I mean, this

0: is something you've got to see, because I'm going to go take a look at it. You're asking $22,000 for this, and we're going to advertise it again next week, but it's a 1936 Ford Phaeton, and it's 802-685-4828. 802-685-4828. For that 1936 Ford. Thanks for tuning in, everybody. Music to go to the dump by coming up next. Appreciate you all so much. Talk to you next Saturday. So long.
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3: I'm Michael Wallace. The last Spirit Airlines flight landed at Dallas-Fort Worth International Airport just after midnight. This traveler will miss the low-cost airline.
4: I mean, I like Spirit. It's cheap, but I travel a lot for work.
3: CBS's Chris Van Cleve.
5: Spirit Airlines canceling all flights and telling passengers with tickets not to go to the airport. Spirit Airlines, the budget carrier, once a high-flying profit machine that fell upon hard times, has run out of financial runway and ceased operations.
3: Other airlines are offering to help travelers who have been left stranded by Spirit shutdown. Spirit had been talking to the Trump administration about a $500 million aid package. Axios business reporter Nathan Bomey.
6: They're in their second bankruptcy in less than a year. And so if they weren't able to find a way the first time and seemingly weren't able to find a way on their own the second time, would a bailout potentially just delay the inevitable?
3: In a letter to Congress, President Trump says hostilities with Iran have terminated a day after the deadline for Congress to authorize the war. Trump says he's not satisfied with Iran's latest peace offer. CBS's Olivia Gazis.
7: While a deal seems to be out of reach for now, the Strait of Hormuz remains closed, a chokehold for global energy supplies, driving prices higher across the country and around the world. The economic strain is also showing up politically, with gas prices at their highest levels in 4 years. Polling shows support for military action in Iran at historic lows.
8: Voices from your local community hospital.
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0: And good morning once again. Good morning, everybody. That 1936 Ford Phaeton sounds great. I have in the back garage a 1936 Ford four-door sedan, just a regular sedan. But that Phaeton, that was a convertible four-door. Well, at any rate, welcome to the most popular radio program in the Northeast. Well, maybe I exaggerate a little bit, but a lot of folks like it. Yeah, it's music to go to the dump by. And today, one dump, one town back in the day, but today is green up day, and we are cleaning up our already beautiful state, making it sparkling clean today during the green up activities. Yep, it's the first Saturday in May, a statewide volunteer tradition held every year on the first Saturday in May, focusing on cleaning up litter from roadsides, parks, and waterways to preserve Vermont's just natural beauty. And we encourage you to be careful out there driving, because those folks with the green bags are along the sides of the road, so be careful out there and make it a safe one for one and all. Most of the people have those green trash bags, which have been available at the town clerk offices. And many of those bags will be left along the roads to pick up later. Other local communities have drop-off points. But when you're out there, working on a green up, be sure to wear brightly colored clothing. Certainly wear gloves and sturdy boots, because you're going to go off the road a little bit, and goodness knows what you're going to step in, and goodness knows what you're going to have to pick up as litter. I've heard some great stories over the years. But today, a very, very special day. It is Vermont Green Up Day, and of course we have to check in with the marvelous, miraculous, musical mystery lady on Green Up Day.
1: Green Up.

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Yes, indeed. Thank you, marvelous, magical, musical mystery lady. I think I got it there. I threw a miraculous in there, but that fits as well. And there's another M, if you know who she is. So, could be M to the sixth power. But do be careful out there driving, because of all the folks out there helping out with all the important work that's taking place on Green Up Day. And, of course, in general terms, just don't be a litter bug. Ever hear this one? Listen.

0: Yeah, don't be a litter bug, especially on Green Up Day, you know. In fact, it's very important that you learn how to manage your garbage so that there won't be any litter. And in fact, if you're not good at managing the disposal of trash, you could end up like Sarah Cynthia Sylvia Stout.
1: Sarah Cynthia Sylvia Stout would not take the garbage out. She'd scour the pots and scrape the pans, candy the yams and spice the hams, and though her daddy would scream and shout, she simply would not take the garbage out. And so it piled up to the ceilings, coffee grounds, potato peelings, brown bananas, rotten peas, chunks of sour cottage cheese. It filled the can, it covered the floor, it cracked the window, it blocked the door with bacon rinds and chicken bones, drippy ends of ice cream cones, prune pits, peach pits, orange peel, gloppy glumps of cold oatmeal and pizza crusts and withered greens and soggy beans and tangerines and crusts of blackburn butter and toast and grisly bits of beefy roasts. The garbage rolled on down the hall. It raised the roof. It broke the wall. I mean, greasy napkins, cookie crumbs, globs of gooey bubble gum and cellophane from green bologna, rubbery blubbery macaroni, peanut butter caked and dry, curdled milk and crescent pie, moldy melons, dried up mustard, eggshells mixed with lemon custard, cold french fries and rancid meat and yellow lumps of cream of wheat. At last, the garbage reached so high that finally it touched the sky. And all the neighbors moved away, and none of her friends had come to play. And finally, Sarah Cynthia Stout said, "Okay, I'll take the garbage out." But then, of course, it was too late. The garbage reached across the state from York to the Golden Gate, and there in the garbage she did hate. Poor Sarah met an awful fate that I cannot right now relate, because the hour is much too late. But children, remember Sarah Stout, and always take the garbage out.
0: There is a lesson there for all of us on this 56th annual Green Up Day, the first Saturday in May. You'll see all those green garbage bags out there lining the sides of the road. They'll be picked up. And of course, if you're participating, wear brightly colored clothing and wear heavy gloves to be safe picking things up, and wear the appropriate Vermont boots, need I say. Well, of course, the gardening season is underway, and I just learned something. I'm usually the last person to know. I thought the garden show here on DEV starts next Saturday. It starts today. Peter Burke is in the building. Actually, I think he's downstairs in the bagel bakery bringing some goodies. But yeah, get ready with your gardening questions. And he'll be here to kick off the gardening season in the garden on WDEV beginning in the 10 o'clock hour. Who would have thought, huh? You think there's somebody who may have left me a message? But okay. At any rate, I ought to do this right now. In addition to the Green Up Day, this is, there are all kinds, some day is it, every day is something. Like today is International Harry Potter Day, established to celebrate the book series, and marking the date the Battle of Hogwarts occurred. Okay, so you know all about that. And let us see. Today is also National Truffle Day, National Fitness Day. I do go to cardiac rehab, and I woke up alive this morning. just like Willie Nelson said. Today is National Life Insurance Day. I wonder if that relates to National Fitness Day. National Scrapbook Day. But I noticed It's also, okay, now on the start of our gardening program, Peter Burke seemed to have a flannel shirt on and a pair of britches. I mention that because today is also World Naked Gardening Day. I kid you not. I kid you not. Today is World Naked Gardening Day. I don't know under whose auspices, but it's an annual event celebrating nature and body positivity, usually on the first Saturday in May. And today is the first Saturday in May. And so today, dare you do that? I tell you, they'd call the riot squad if I were out there. At least my neighbors would. World Naked Gardening Day today.

Okay, Mr. Yeah, well, thank you very much. I appreciate everybody's efforts in RBF. Yeah, national. I mean, I don't make this up. I just look it up, and there it is. Today is National Naked Gardening Day. What I do look up is some music.

0: around. Good morning, Miss Johnson. Are you enjoying the view? Don't shake your head at me. I was talking about the begonias.
1: Okay, well, I think we kind of made it just under the wire with that one, you know, with the FCC. But, yeah, National Naked Gardening Day today. And it also is the start of the gardening program here on WDEV in the garden with Peter Burke coming up next hour. And we are all fully clothed in our sartorial splendor here. So don't get any big ideas. It's also World Tuna Day. Gosh almighty. In fact, this is it's either a United Nations designated day or an undesignated day. I'm sure it's an undesignated day. Highlighting the importance of tuna for development, food security, and nutrition. It actually is a United Nations designated day. So I'm not a big fan of tuna fish. If we're going to make a salad, it should be a chicken salad. Actually, I always prefer vegetarian options when it comes to meat, just because I love all animals. It's hard to reconcile. But then again, hostess Twinkies and Ringdings, they're not the healthy alternative, especially when I'm supposed to be on a heart-healthy cardiac diet after my little episode there of arteries exploding and all that. But at any rate, I digress. It is National Tuna Day. And, you know, downstairs in the record library, you never know what you're going to find here at WDEV, FM, and AM. I think we got something going right here on WDEV on this National Tuna Day.

dough of tuna on whole wheat and tuna on toast. You might say you had a tuna dish show. Well, the waiter in the restaurant

0: heard you singing along to that one.
1: Yeah.
0: Yes, indeed. Today, National Tuna Fish Day. Well, so many things going on today. The 152nd Kentucky Derby is scheduled for today at Churchill Downs in Louisville. And, you know, they on the TV, they have like about 4 hours of pregame, pre-race activities, you know, for the two-minute race. But 6:57 is post time if you want to tune in when the actual race is taking place. I know it's on NBC, streaming in places where I don't understand about streaming. But if you want to know who's going to win, I figured out, I have all these regression formulas back from my days in graduate school doing, you know, multi-variable analysis of variance and regression formulas. And further ado, with the 7-1, and one of the favorites, Further Ado, I think, is going to win. I think So Happy is the favorite, I think. Oh, Renegade is the favorite. But at any rate, you still have time to drop a penny or two. Further Ado, I think, is going to win. But, yeah, the race is on. Yeah, the Kentucky Derby Day today. We can't ignore that on Music to Go to the Dump. I...

Yes, indeed, the race is on. Well, of course, the real race song that we have here on Music to Go to the Dump By, since the very first time that Kenley went on the program, he dug through the archives at the WDEV Subterranean Music Library, and it is, you know, down about seven floors underground here at the station. Well, which made, you know, the studios are upstairs, and the music is downstairs. That was the fitness program that Kenley had for us here. You know, go down three or four flights of steps for each record you dug. But one of the ones they dug goes back to 1948 and the great Spike Jones, as we celebrate the Kentucky Derby today.

It's a beautiful day for the race. Stooge Hand is the favorite today. Assault is in there. Dog Biscuit is 3-1. Safety Pin has been scratched. And at 20-1, Beetlebum. Now the horses are approaching the starting gate, and there they go! And it's Stooge Hand going to the front. Cabbage is second on the rail. Beautiful Linda is third by a length, and Beetlebum. Around the first turn, Stooge.

Leading the pack, Lady Evelyn is second, very close. Banana is coming up through the bunch. Banana coming up through the bunch! And Beetlebum at the half. Stooge Hand still out in front. Apartment House is second with plenty of room. Assault is passing battery. Assault and battery! Notary Sojak is fourth. And in last place by 10 lengths, I believe it is, yes, it is Beetlebum. Around a turn, heading for home. It's Stooge Hand and Dog Biscuit and Girdle in the stretch. Flying Sylvester is third, and Mother-in-Law nagging in the rear. Oh, oh, oh. And now they come down to the wire, and it's number one, and now number two, and it's very close. It'll either be a photo finish or an oil painting. And now Lewis leads with a left, and Lewis is in there slugging, and it's a battle, and now they're tearing hair. There's hair all over the ring, there's hair all over the place. I don't know whose hair it is. It's mine. And there goes the winner.

0: Oh, yes, indeed. That is the classic right here on WDEV. So you've got Chief Wallaby, 9-1 odds. The Puma, 8-1 odds. So Happy at 6-1 odds. I guess the favorite is Renegade. But my pick is Further Ado. Further Ado. They won. Further Ado won the Bluegrass Stakes, I think, under somewhat tough conditions. So that is that's where I put my pick, and that's the reason. That's the reason why I don't even have carfare home. So take it for what it's worth. But Kentucky Derby, post time 6:57 tonight. Lots more this morning right here on Music to Go to the Dump By, after these words from our fine sponsors. And please, please, when you're out there, do mention that you were listening to me. Maybe you don't want to admit it, but when you visit the advertisers, mention you were listening to Music to Go to the Dump By. We appreciate it. It helps keep the lights on.
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0: Okie dokie. 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And hello? 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Well, we'll try. We'll try later. 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
0: Okay, I'm going to try one more time. Can you hear me?
6: Yes, I can.
0: Okay, we've got a garage sale going on. Tell us about it and where it is, what you have.
6: Okay, yes, I have a large garage sale, and I have a variety of items, a whole bunch of different stuff, like bears and baskets and cans and Tupperware and all kinds of different stuff. And it's at today from 8 to 5 at Route 14, 284 East Montpelier Road, above Hope Cemetery.
0: Oh, yeah. Yep. Know exactly where that is. Well, hope you get a good turnout. Thanks for calling.
6: Yep. Thank you. Yep. So far, it's been great.
0: Oh, great. Good. Well, yeah, hopefully the weather will hold. Thank you.
6: Yep.
0: All right.
6: Okay. Thank you.
0: Okay. Let's try. We're going to just gamble right now. And, okay. Here we go, WDEV FM and AM. It is Music to Go to the Dump By. Too many buttons here. You know, after 42 years, you'd figure I'd know exactly where they are. But I don't. We do have a special song. We're going to be hearing from the artistry of our former Lieutenant Governor Brian Doobie in a moment. But one of the hosts of our morning talk shows, Vermont Viewpoint, is Rob Roper, whom, you know, is a former president of the Ethan Allen Club and these days a blogger on political issues and a great observer of what's happening in Montpelier. And I guess the big question is, what is happening in Montpelier? Rob has a song out as well.

0: Thank you, Brian. Now, we are nothing if not equal time and equal opportunity. That kind of leaned a little to the right, don't you think? Anybody that has a political SOG that leads in any other direction, let us know. And it'll be here on Music to Go to the Dump, I believe you me. Yeah, we are equal opportunity.
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0: Okie dokie. Well, let's see. We honored National Naked Gardening Day. We honored National Tuna Day. We recognized the Kentucky Derby, the racing season underway. And coming up in a couple of days, May 5th, Cinco de Mayo. That's right. It is not Mexican Independence Day. It's primarily a celebration in Mexico representing their culture, unity, pride, and great sense of humor. Everybody has a grand old time. So we look ahead to Cinco de Mayo.
2: In a little quiet town just south of the Mexican border, there lived a lovely Juanita, a banana grower's daughter. She longed to sing at the opera, but her father laughed and made fun. Still, Juanita would sing each day in the fields, soon as her work was done.

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One more important event, the COTS Walk is taking place today. That's right. This is the COTS was, of course, one of our oldest and most important peer-to-peer fundraisers. Every year, walkers of all ages from businesses, schools, religious organizations, and neighborhoods come together from all over the region to participate. The walk today begins and ends in Battery Park, with music from Jenny and the Jazz Junketeers, as well as Ben and Jerry's ice cream and fun activities. It's a 3.6-mile route, and it's a big fundraiser for COTS, dealing with the problem of homelessness in our Green Mountain State. Nothing funny about homelessness, for sure. And we point out that if you see them out there, or if you're participating, why not find the COTS website and make a donation to make this the most successful of their fundraising events, as the COTS Walk taking place today here in Vermont, in Burlington.

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3: I'm Michael Wallace. 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
5: 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Spirit Airlines, the budget carrier, once a high-flying profit machine that fell upon hard times, has run out of financial runway and ceased operations.
3: Other airlines are offering to help travelers who have been left stranded by Spirit shutdown. Spirit had been talking to the Trump administration about a $500 million aid package. Axios business reporter Nathan Bomey.
6: They're in their second bankruptcy in less than a year. And so if they weren't able to find a way the first time and seemingly weren't able to find a way on their own the second time, would a bailout potentially just delay the inevitable?
3: In a letter to Congress, President Trump says hostilities with Iran have terminated a day after the deadline for Congress to authorize the war. Trump says he's not satisfied with Iran's latest peace offer. CBS's Olivia Gazis.
7: While a deal seems to be out of reach for now, the Strait of Hormuz remains closed, a chokehold for global energy supplies, driving prices higher across the country and around the world. The economic strain is also showing up politically, with gas prices at their highest levels in 4 years. Polling shows support for military action in Iran at historic lows.
3: AAA says the national average price for gas is $4.43 a gallon. That's up 4 cents from yesterday. The storm system that caused flash flooding in San Antonio is dumping rain on northern Florida and southern Georgia, helping crews trying to contain the wildfires that have been burning there. CBS New York meteorologist John Elliott.
8: We're looking at rainfall rates of maybe an inch an hour. We're going to be helping to knock down some of the drought, but drought conditions are widespread through parts of the southeast.
3: Georgia's two largest wildfires are about 45% contained. Together, they've burned about 85 square miles. CBS's Michael Toscano reports more American workers are leaving the U.S.
9: Over the last 5 years, the share of employees who left their jobs in the U.S. to work abroad has climbed from 2.7% at the end of 2021 to 6% by the end of 2025. That's from workforce intelligence company Revelio. The migration wave is led by technology professionals who make up nearly 16% of people who switched jobs in December 2025 and went outside the U.S.

0: Well, it definitely is spring. Now I'm convinced, in spite of the 34-degree temperatures earlier on today, spring is here because it's the debut program this season of In the Garden with Peter Burke. And our program today brought to you by some great folks. 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And the Kate Farm in East Montpelier, selling certified organic plants and produce in central Vermont. 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And guess what? 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That's right, the plant sale underway today at the Kate Farm in East Montpelier. And there to serve you 12 months of the year, 52 weeks of the year, you name it, P&R Lumber, where bark mulch is ready right now at P&R Lumber right there on Route 15 in Walkett. And, oh, I've been waiting so long to be able to say this. Here is the star of the show, Peter Burke.
1: Yes, I'm twinkling over here. Hey, Joel, good to see you. Good to hear you.
0: Yeah, well, it's good to be here. It's so funny. It's been one of these crazy days. You know, first when I came in, I said, oh, okay, well, let's get the news together. Every light on every board was, it reminded me of my old, what car was it? Not the Studebaker, not the, but anyway, you know, the dashboard lights that say something is wrong.
1: Yes.
0: Everyone is so light, it's brighter than the street lights out there.
1: That's right, yeah.
0: But anyway, everything seemed to be working, except the fact that the memo I got said that the program starts next week, so I haven't been promoting it all more. In fact, I've been promoting that it was going to be next week.
1: So. Oh.
0: But, I've been...
1: Well, we'll be here next week, too.
0: You will be here next week.
1: I did get a call from Lee just on Thursday, and like, are you going to be there? And I said, yeah, I'm planning on it.
0: Great.
1: Carolyn called and said, you know, how's May 2nd? And I said, fine, let's go.
0: Yeah.
1: And I've been busy in the garden, honestly. Mm-hmm. 34 degrees or not. I just remind everybody there's lots and lots of plants that love the cold. You know, peas love the cold. Spinach loves the cold. Matter of fact, I plant my spinach in October last year, and it's coming up now.
0: Mm.
1: And, you know, that's just the start of the list.
0: Yeah.
1: I got arugula coming up, but just a nice little, you know, row of arugula, and it came up in 3 days, Joel.
0: Yeah, I have a neighbor that plants the peas, last year.
1: Yeah.
0: And once winter is finally over, most of them come up.
1: Yeah, that's it. Yeah. So, you know, just remember, I know it's cold out, or chilly, actually, not really cold, but it's right there on the, you know, 30 to 40 degrees. And what I did is I went out and I took my ground thermometer, soil thermometer, and checked the soil. And, you know, it's 45 degrees and climbing at this point. And that's fine for lots of things. I planted, of course, the peas, as I said, and the radishes. The radishes are going up and they're doing real well. So there's, you know, lots of things. And they have, you look in the catalogs, they have all these specialty greens that we don't really, not so popular here in the U.S. One they call miner's lettuce or mach, M-A-C-H-E. And that makes it a beautiful little clump of greens. Tat soy, which is a Chinese vegetable in the brassica family, in the cabbage family, and that loves the cold. Tokyo Bekana, if you see that in the catalog, again, another a green that loves to grow in the cold. I saw a wasabi mustard. Mm-hmm. I'm trying, that's my new thing for this year, is trying this wasabi mustard, and it has a mustardy flavor. You know, it loses the hot if you cook it, but, and so there's lots to do in the garden, planting wise. My garlic is up. You'll be glad to know.
0: Oh, how nice.
1: Yeah, it's up good 6-8 inches already, and...
0: We'll be getting calls about the scapes before you know it.
1: Just before, yes, we won't escape that, will we?
0: good one.
1: Just for you, we've got the rhubarb coming up. It's up about, the leaves are already, you know, like hand size, bigger. And so those are coming up. And I loved, you love to see them because you walk by them in the first of spring and it's just a bright red head is poking up through, you know.
0: And they've got those thick, crumpled leaves.
1: Very crumply, And so those things are all coming up. We planted crimson clover last year in the fall, September or so. So it grew for up about, maybe 8 inches or so. And that helps to fertilize the garden, add organic matter to the garden soil. And so there's lots and lots of things going on in the garden. And, of course, indoors, matter of fact, I just, let's see, when was it? It was... April 3rd. I have to look at my chart. I planted my brassicas, the cabbage, of course the onions, collards, kale, kohlrabi, broccoli, cauliflower. I planted those all March 6th. And right now I have them. I've been trying to learn how to grow my own sets. And as for all as many years as I've gardened, I've always bought my sets. I go over to Kate Farm and spend a few $100 and, you know.
0: And their sale starts today.
1: And they have a very high quality, very good. We're lucky here in Vermont. There are just so many organic farmers that, you know, the starts or the sets, whatever you want to call them, are easy to find and they're very high quality. I've been over to Burlington to the city market over there, and they have a wonderful selection from a grower called Red Wheel, I think it is. But anyway, just very high quality, and then of course you know, Gardener Supply and all those others, and well, Clausen's, geez,
0: you know, boy, they are just bustling.
1: Oh, well,
0: you know, they're
1: bet.
0: In my neck of the woods, so I get to I get to go there at a bed. Oh my word!
1: I know, it's like a kid in a candy store.
0: Yeah,
1: I mean,
0: really?
1: It's almost like going through the hardware store. Mm-hmm. You just can't, you know, you can't stop. And that's one of the things that I like, that I've worked through over the years, because I, you know, do frequently buy my sets, that I have learned that it's very important to have a garden map, because you want to make sure that you're only buying as many sets as you have garden space for. And the garden plan is like when you go to landscape around your house, you know, you need an idea of where you're going to plant a tree or where you're going to, you know, do your flowers and what kind of flowers and are they tall or are they low or whatever, you know. And it's just as important in the garden to have some idea. Now, I have followed since 1981 the basic rules of the square foot gardening, or even John Jeevan's book, Grow More Vegetables, and both were in the early 80s, came out, and they really turned gardening into its own art form versus just small scale farming. They changed gardening so it was its own craft in itself, because in a garden you can do things very differently than on a farm field. In the garden, you're growing not just for storage crops, but for everyday availability of salad greens and cooking greens and, you know, all types of vegetables to feed yourself. And it's important to have a succession of plants coming ripe at different times during the summer. And it's a different craft than just growing a field full of cabbage or a field full of corn or a field full of whatever, wheat, or have to pay more attention to a succession plant. And that's a very key, key skill, that you need to develop as a gardener. And I always like to start, with my idea of garden basics. Mm-hmm. And I don't want to bore you, but I will repeat it because it's worth it. And my garden basics go like this: is a permanent bed, more or less. You can throw away or sell off your rototiller, and just make a box, and then in between these boxes, I have the permanent bed. I have a permanent pathway, more or less. In between the beds, I do a pathway of landscape cloth and bark. You could use stones or bricks or, pebbles or whatever, but it's a permanent pathway. You don't have to turn the soil there. You don't have to feed the soil. So what happens is inside the garden bed, the box, you put your fertilizer there, you put your best compost there, develop that soil so that it's perfect soil. So you have permanent beds, permanent pathways, and then the third thing is perfect soil. So you're just building the soil up inside that bed. And that is a huge advantage because, at all times. In the spring, these permanent beds dry out quickly, warm up faster, and get you into the garden quicker. Plus, you're not starting out rototilling and then raking and then doing all that work. You're starting right in. You scratch a few places and start planting your seeds.
0: Sounds like a definite plan that we're going to elaborate more on. I do want to take the opportunity, though, to let our listeners know that you have every opportunity during this hour for the next 45 minutes to call us and talk to Peter about gardening or any questions you might have at this early part of the... Actually, it's not really the early part of the gardening season. It's 12 months a year if you pay attention to everything that's going on. 802-244-1777.
1: So call in so you can shut me up.
0: That's not the reason at all. But we do have a number of sponsors and advertisers that are here for our program, and we certainly appreciate their participation. And we will be back in just a moment.
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0: 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And, you know, you can vote for your... Well, they don't have favorite radio program anymore. I don't know why they don't have that. So, you know, we would hope that you would put In the Garden or the Morning News Service or maybe Music to Go to the Dump By. But they do have your favorite radio personality. So you can have... you could write in Peter Burke, B-U-R-K-E. You could have Lee Kittell, K-I-T-T-E-L-L. Or maybe even Joel Nagyman. Joel is spelled J-O-E-L, and Nagyman spelled just the way it sounds. But vote, and vote often. In fact, speaking of Lee Kittell, Peter, I do believe we have said Lee Kittell on the line. Good morning.
1: Hey, Lee.
0: Good morning, Lee.
6: Hey, Peter. How you doing?
1: I'm doing good. And yourself?
6: Good. Listen, you said something a couple minutes ago that got my attention because I stuck my garlic in the ground in October, and it's looking pretty good. And my first question is, in the spring, should I be fertilizing that soil while my bulbs are coming in, or should I just leave it as it is?
1: Fertilizing is good in the spring for garlic, and what you can do is actually add a little bone meal to that, because they are big calcium eaters and they really like the bone meal. So add a little bone meal and a little bit of the Pro-Grow, you know, about a tablespoon or so per square foot, so that'd be, you know, just about a teaspoon on the plant itself, and then just dust some of the bone meal, and that's all they need for the first few weeks for sure. That'll get them going.
6: Okay. Now, prior to heading into the fall, garlic was about the only thing I knew to plant, but you said something about planting spinach in the fall having it come up in the spring. Are you talking about spinach seeds or plants or what are you putting in the ground?
1: I'm putting seeds in the ground, and in 1 square foot I put 9 seeds, so they're about 4 inches apart, and you can, you know, that's all you need. You can do them a little closer if you want to, but 4 inches apart is that puts them at 9 per square foot. So and it's just amazing. You don't have to plant them extra deep. You don't have to put straw on them. You don't have to do anything. You can just, you know, plant them and forget about them. And you don't actually get any sprouts, you know, in the fall. They don't sprout until the spring, and they are on their own timer. And I have a couple of photographs I should post on the of a snow-covered bed, 4x4 bed, with that has about maybe an inch or so with a late snow, and these little green leaves coming up right in a grid of 9 per square. And they're coming up all on their own and living fat and happy. They're just as happy as could be. And that spring-grown spinach is really wonderful. It's so thick and meaty and sweet and wonderful. It's the best, you know. And I recommend planting as much of your garden in that spinach, because you'll be cutting it out and eating it, you know, long before you're ready for your tomatoes or you know, any of the other green beans or any of your other plants that come in later. So it's a miracle that they grow right and they stay, you know, dormant right through the winter. But when you think about it, take any of your weeds, like a lamb's quarters. You ever, you know, I don't know if you're familiar with that, but they have a seed spike at the end of the year where there's literally thousands of seeds, and they drop in the ground, and sure enough, they come up again, you know, first thing in the spring. I have some coming up right now up in the garden. And
6: well, I find that seeing garlic popping up out of the ground early. It's actually some inspiration to get my butt out there and do the rest of the garden preparation that needs to be done.
1: Absolutely. I find that I just, you know, plasters a smile on my face, and I thought, oh, thank goodness, you know, the winter's breaking now, and we're in the garden season. The same thing with the rhubarb and, you know, slower growing as things like asparagus, and those are always great to see when they're coming up. But, you know, the spinach and the garlic coming up, and garlic and spinach together are really delicious. And you'll see that even some of your onions, you know, like that walking onion that I like to plant, it's coming up now, and it's probably good 4 or 5 inches tall, and so you mix all those things together, you got a great recipe.
6: Hey, listen, one thing before I go, and this is on a totally unrelated matter.
1: Okay.
6: Red Sox are coming up at 3 o'clock this afternoon.
1: Yeah.
6: And then after the Red Sox game, we're going to pick up coverage of the Celtics and the Sixers, game seven tonight.
1: Yeah.
6: So there's a big playoff game coming up this evening, and I wanted folks to know about that. Yeah. And I've got some Red Sox tickets to give away. Ooh. Monday, Tuesday, and Wednesday of next week during the morning news service. So if you'd like to head down to Fenway Park for next Sunday's game against the Tampa Bay Rays, tune in the morning, and we'll give you a chance to call in and win some tickets.
1: Oh, that's great. That's great. Yeah. Well, no, these don't grow in the garden, I have to say.
0: So Lee's giving away Red Sox tickets 3 days next week, and he's definitely going to win the 7 days Daisies Award for Best right. Radio Personality, just right. for that alone. Yeah, terrific.
1: Yep. Well,
6: all right.
1: Yep.
6: Thanks, fellas.
1: Yeah, take care. Enjoy your garden. Yep.
0: All right. 244-1777. That is our telephone number. And we will be back with more with Peter Burke. We await your call after these words.
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0: Our program is In the Garden with Peter Burke. And Peter, we've got Joni in East Barnett on the line, on the line for you.
1: Great. Hey, Joni.
11: Good morning. I have a garden that used to get a lot of sun. However, the trees have grown and now it's quite shaded. What do you suggest I grow there?
1: Well, there's lettuces really enjoy a little shade, and those are, and a lot of the greens, you know, the like. What do you like to grow?
11: I would be happy with anything that grows. I like just a big variety of things.
1: Yeah. Well. So there's no chance of taking any of those trees out, is there?
11: We have taken out some of the trees, but it still doesn't get sun more than perhaps maybe 5 or 6 hours a day.
1: Well, 5 or 6 hours a day is considered the minimum for a garden. And if it's 5 or 6 hours a day, probably just the center part is 5 or 6 hours. And on the edges, you know, you have the things. Even things like cucumbers, they don't mind a little shade. And all of your squash plants are okay, except for the pumpkins. They need full sun.
11: Okay.
1: So
11: summer squash, zucchini, those kinds of things will be okay in the shade?
1: They'll do okay in the shade, yeah. Partial shade.
11: Right.
1: I wouldn't grow them in the shade, but... and like I said, do you like growing lettuces or greens or any of those?
11: Okay. Yes, kale especially.
1: Kale? Oh, yeah.
11: Uh-huh.
1: That'll be fine. And chard is also...
11: chard
1: yeah?
11: also.
1: Yeah?
11: Okay.
1: I grow a kind of chard. I don't know if you've ever heard of it, but it's called perpetual chard. No, it's called perpetual spinach, but it's a chard.
11: Uh-huh.
1: And it tastes like spinach, and it grows... you know, maybe only 6-8 inches tall, and it has a very tender leaf that tastes a lot like spinach. I like it quite a bit, and I grow a lot of it. I like chard, too, and I use the greens to also freeze, you know, for the winter because they freeze really well. But
11: yes.
1: For fresh chard, this perpetual chard is really, really good, very good.
11: Okay. All right. I'll give those a try.
1: Give them a try. Yeah, yeah. Let me
11: Thank
1: know
11: you.
1: How it goes. I can't think of anything else right this second, but I'll look it up. If you're listening next week, I'll try to mark that down as something to see what else is shade loving.
11: Okay.
1: All right,
11: Thank you, Peter.
1: Thank
11: Alrighty.
1: You.
11: Yep. Bye-bye.
1: Bye. So, Joel... where we left
12: yes.
1: off?
12: Oh, yeah.
1: Where we left off before Lee, I was talking about the garden basics.
12: That's right. Yeah.
1: Okay.
12: Yeah.
1: So we had the permanent bed, permanent pathways, perfect soil, grid planting, trellises, and succession planting. And those things there will serve, you know, if you learn how to do each of these things, you will be able to grow more in a small space with less work. And the less work starts, of course, with the permanent bed, because once you make that bed, all you have to do is water and fertilize and plant. You don't need to use a rototiller or any other of those garden implements, the beasts. I struggled with them for years and years, and I was subscribed to Organic Farming Gardening, the Rodale book. And back many, many years ago when they used to print it on newsprint and you know, and I started reading that when I was 17 years old. And this is, you know, it's just a very different garden atmosphere now. We're very fortunate to have learned and have these new methods of gardening come around. And the garden bed is really key. And so you don't have to rototill every year to get your ground ready. Your ground is ready right off, dries up nicely, warms up nicely. And you're not putting... one of the problems with regular, just, you know, open garden gardening in rows is that when you water and when you fertilize, you're fertilizing your paths as well as your plants. So in the garden bed, you're only watering and fertilizing in the bed. You're not doing anything in the pathway. So the pathways are less likely to grow weeds, and you know, because you're not fertilizing it, you're not watering it. Obviously, it gets rain just like all the rest of it, but most of our plants need a little extra water to grow to grow well. So that was the garden bed. The garden pathway, as I said, to keep that as a permanent part of your garden. So you're not watering it, you're not fertilizing it. And I like to actually put down a landscape cloth, not plastic. you want a landscape cloth because you want the water to go down into the soil and not puddle up on a plastic. And then I'll put bark right on top of that. You can check with P&R Lumber to get a load of bark if you want. But the I also use sometimes the bagged bark, you know, the cedar bark, and that works really well too. So you have spend more time actually planting, watering, fertilizing, and picking your garden than you do weeding your garden. Now, you know, you might have a weed or two, but it's easy to mulch in a permanent bed. But also when you're planting using what's called grid planting, you're planting close enough that the leaves create a shadow or a, you know, underneath the, and that works as a shadow mulch in a sense, more or less. It keeps the weeds from starting underneath the canopy, you know, like your broccoli and your kale and stuff. All those things, you know, create a canopy where there's no sunlight underneath. And you can, of course, you know, mulch in under there as well. That doesn't hurt anything. It helps keep the moisture in. So you have your permanent bed, permanent pathways. I'm going to say perfect soil. And what the perfect soil is for a garden bed is you're going to fill it, and you only really need 6 inches of this perfect soil on top of the regular soil that you're gardening on. Is peat moss, vermiculite, and compost, one third, one third, one third. And so it's real easy to mix up these things. Each one of them, of course, the peat moss is a lot of organic matter. The vermiculite is great for holding moisture. And so when you get a heavy rain, a lot of rain, this vermiculite soaks it right up. And then as, you know, things warm up and dry out, it lets out the moisture. So it helps to keep that soil just normally nicely moist for all your plants, because there's hardly anything that doesn't like a nice moist soil, and not wet or puddled or anything like that. So that blend is the perfect soil, and that's a place to start. I add every year to my I use a 4-foot by 4-foot bed, 16 square feet. That makes it easy for me to map out and to know, you know, how many plants I can plant in that bed. So when you get your bed all ready at the beginning of the year, you do a cup of a organic fertilizer like ProGrow, a cup of lime, I use dolomite lime myself, a cup of sea kelp for all the micronutrients and elements, a cup of azomite I use, which is a rock powder, again, that helps to lighten the soil, but also to make available all the little tiny nutrients that the plants enjoy. You know, things you don't really think of, you know, giving your plants boron or something like that, or magnesium or manganese or sulfur. And your plants need all of those, and more of those things are available, the better the plants will grow and the healthier they'll be. So this is just a real simple thing to do. It's just a cup of fertilizer, a cup of lime, a cup of sea kelp, and a cup of rock powder. And, you know, you do that in the beginning of the year to your beds and scratch it in, and that sort of completes the perfect soil formula. Grid planting is an interesting and a very, very productive way to plant your vegetables. And take, for instance, say like a carrot. You know, carrots like to have 3 inches, you know, between them. And a lot of times, you know, people will grow one row 3 inches apart, and then they'll have a path and grow another row 3 inches apart. But the carrot itself only needs 3 inches between plants. So instead of making a path between your row, in this case, you're just going to go over 3 inches and plant your next row, and then go over another 3 inches and plant your next row, and then go over another 3 inches and plant your next row. So you can plant 16 carrots in 1 square foot, and it's much more productive than growing a row and then having a pathway in between. So we have a caller, you say, huh? Karen? In Charlotte? Is that right?
12: Yep.
1: Hey,
12: yeah,
1: Karen.
12: Hi.
1: Happy gardening. How are you today?
12: I know. I was scribbling some notes with those formulas you were just talking about.
1: Yeah. Good. Good.
12: But my question is, last year for the first time, I don't know what they call it, on my zucchini squash, they looked all promising, and then they ended up kind of rotting on the end.
1: Rotting, yeah. I know, isn't that disappointing? But I know exactly what you mean, and I know exactly how you feel.
12: And this it's the first time, and I just wondered what I should do, not replant in the same place, or... Anyway, just wondering what to do about that for this year.
1: Okay. So the problem is that it hasn't been fertilized. More or less, the pollen from the male leaf hasn't made it to the female leaf. The female flower has that ovary at the bottom, a little round bulb. And it'll grow. Yeah. It'll grow a little bit, but if it hasn't been fertilized, it will, you know, rot at the end, just like you say. There's so many different things. The reasons that could be is that your flowers are on the plant are coming out at the same time that the bees are, you know, hitting the clover up on top. So they're not really so interested in, so if they're not getting in there, or the bumblebees, I don't know, the bumblebees are large and they can get into that flower too. But,
12: you know, what's interesting is I think that was the first year I had planted in the perimeter beds of the garden. Mm-hmm. I put in a ton of flowers.
1: Yeah, I know.
12: So maybe they were just too happy over there.
1: You know, it's the downsize of a pollinator garden is that.
12: Oh, gosh. I think that's probably what happened.
1: The remedy is fairly simple. You just take a Q-tip and when you see that big male flower or the big female flower come out, you'll always see the little tiny male flowers, you know, with the long stem. They're there. So you go in with a Q-tip and you get as much, and you can see it. It's yellow. You can see the pollen on it. And you go in and you pollinate the big flower that is the female flower. And
12: when should I do that?
1: When the big flower is big, when it opens up.
12: Okay.
1: You know,
12: when they come out.
1: Yeah,
12: okay.
1: When they come out, yeah. So it's sort of a timing issue and a pollinator issue. And as you say, you know, usually zucchini is one of the most prolific.
12: I happen to love it.
1: Yeah. Oh, we do too. Yeah. And we have decided that there's no such thing as a whoop zucchini, because you know every once in a while you look under a leaf and there's a 2 foot zucchini. It's more like a baseball bat. So what we do with that, and my wife discovered this, is that we actually chop it up and just parboil a little bit, you know, so it softens. Put it in the Vitamix and then pour it into a bag, a plastic bag, and make sure it freezes flat. You know, put it on a cookie sheet or something in the freezer, freezes flat. And then we'll use that for soup stocks all winter long. And
12: that's a really good idea.
1: Oh my gosh, the white beans soup that my wife makes with that is just, you know, with tons of garlic and all kinds of herbs.
12: Yeah,
1: it is so good. It's a wonderful creamy, you know, broth that that you can, you know, you can thin out if you want or whatever, but it's a good place to start. So, you know,
12: thank you. That's a great idea.
1: No more whoops zucchinis.
12: It's okay to put it there. Then I didn't know if it was something like a bacteria.
1: It's not. It's funny. I even remember. I think Lee called once and said, "Oh, what's going on with my zucchini?" You know, and it's usually a great. It was the same thing, and I've seen it in my garden too. And it's just one of those timing issues. And if you're patient, you can just ignore it. And I usually cut them right off because they're not going to do anything but rot. I cut them off and throw them in the compost pile, and you know they'll come back. I mean, they just keep growing like crazy. Okay. You know, you can't hold them down. They're going to keep going. But it's nothing that you did.
12: I usually just put in one or two because there's so many.
1: But. Yeah. Now.
12: Well, thank you so much.
1: I'll tell you something about zucchini that my son and I have been working on, and I saw this in a photograph. Where a fella had a stake in the ground right by the zucchini plant. And as it grew, he tied it up to the stake. And it grows really well tied up like that. And it's sort of, it almost looks like a tree with the branches going out, you know, the big leaves. And you just prune all the lower leaves as they, you know, as it grows up that. And it's
12: They don't. You'll have those hidden canoes under there, those big boats underneath.
1: Right. That, and they're a lot less likely to have the squash borer or the squash beetle effect in it. It's an interesting thing, and I just pass it on to you and everybody else that if you want to, it saves a lot of ground space. And that's one of my favorite things is I like to grow lots in a little bit of space. So,
12: And how tall?
1: They'll go up probably 3 foot at most. 3 foot. You don't have to have a 6 foot. I grow some other zucchinis that are called trombone zucchini or zucchetta or it's an Italian vining more or less. It will grow up a trellis. And it has, maybe you've seen it, it has, maybe a...
12: The striped one, they look a little bit stripey.
1: This one is actually a light green, and it grows a good 2 feet. Only in about an inch and a half around all the way until the very bottom where there's a bulb. That's what makes it look like a trombone, is it looks like a, you know, an instrument, a musical instrument. And that's been a great zucchini. I really like that one. And it's good flavor. It's maybe not exactly like, your regular zucchinis, but it's very good. It's if you feel like trying something new, that's a good one.
12: Great. Thank you so much.
1: Thank you.
12: Okay.
1: Take care now. Yeah, bye-bye.
0: Thank you very much. Do want to mention that our program is brought to you by some fine sponsors, among them P&R Lumber and the Kate Farm.
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0: Yes, indeed. 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
1: And Nash is N-A-J-M-A-N.
0: I always say, yeah, it's like the meteorologist on Channel 3, Peter Kivitkoskis. I say, yeah, Peter is spelled P-E-T-E-R, and Kivitkoskis is, just the way it sounds.
1: Just the way it sounds, right. Yeah.
0: And he's a good candidate to win, TV personality.
1: You said May 3rd, so this is something we got to do right away.
0: We got to do it right away. That's
1: geez,
0: right.
1: Joel.
0: Yeah, so have all the relatives call in, but just make up names and vote, and, we'll take everybody out for coffee when we win, We do have a call on the line.
1: We're stuffing the ballot, are we?
0: I think I could. I don't know. We don't really have an ID here, but I do recognize the number. Good morning. Is this who I think it is?
16: It is. You can't have your show without a Robert Frost poem.
0: Absolutely. Oh, boy. It's come full circle. Wonderful.
16: And a story. First the story, then the poem, and then I'll get out of your hair. So I think all of you know that I have a greenhouse.
1: Yep.
16: And every so often, according to the company, every other year, no way. According to me, every 6 years, we put new plastic on.
1: Mm.
16: And that's what we did. We called the company back in February, like dopes, and they very efficiently sent the giant roll of plastic, which sat on our poor wheelbarrow for 2 months. Oh, it's so heavy. I said, we'll get it off. We promise. So last weekend, I managed to find 4 amazing friends. Because you never ask the same people to help you twice. It's just not right.
1: It's sort of like rotation every 3 years, right?
16: Kind of, but it's a job. It's a big job. And the first time we did the plastic, way back in 1990, we didn't know much about anything. We had this huge crowd of people pushing, yep, holding, making, yep, sure. But since then, we've come up with the idea of building tripods, which we did, and all we have to do is heave it up onto the tripods. We got a nice piece of metal to put through the middle, and then it's much easier.
1: Mm.
16: And so we have these wonderful friends come over, and boy, it looks good.
1: That's great.
16: So good.
1: Mm.
16: So I think, and yesterday on the radio, not that this has anything to do with it, we heard Barbara Streisand singing, people who need people.
1: We need them. So
16: we got to take care of each other.
1: Yeah.
16: So here's the Frost poem, which I've shared before, but it's a good one. It's called Putting in the Seed. You come to fetch me from my work tonight when supper's on the table, and we'll see if I can leave off from burying the soft white petals fallen from the apple tree. Soft petals, yes, but not so barren quite, mingled with these smooth bean and wrinkled pea, and go along with you ere you lose sight of what you came for and become like me, slave to the springtime passion for the earth, how love burns through the putting in the seed, and on through the watching for the early birth, when just as the soil tarnishes with weed, a sturdy seedling with arch body comes, shouldering its way and shedding the earth crumbs. Mm. Thank you, seeds.
1: Mm.
16: Nothing like that.
1: Yes,
0: wonderful.
1: What a miracle.
16: It is a miracle. It's
1: you know, I, of course you'll appreciate, I planted some arugula in one of my garden boxes, and the 3 days it was up.
16: I know.
1: And it's beautiful. It's so green. It's little tiny little seeds. I planted spinach at the same time, and they're finally, you know, finally popping up after 6 days or 7 days.
16: Spinach sinks a lot under the soil.
1: But this stuff was just off to the races right away, and even faster than the radishes. So
16: yeah.
1: It's and yet they're the tiniest seeds that you can handle. You know, you can barely see them in the soil.
16: They're not as small as carrot seeds, though, thank God. No, I'm on my third planting of arugula right now.
1: Oh, there you go, yeah.
16: Which is like, keep on growing, buddies. You know, when I started,
1: yeah.
16: And as I've told you guys, I start every year on Dr. Seuss's birthday,
1: yeah.
16: Which is March 2nd.
1: Uh-huh.
16: The greenhouse was surrounded by 5 feet of snow. and that was, okay, I got to get out of your way. But so all winter long, keep the snow off the greenhouse. And
1: yep.
16: I did, paranoically.
1: Oh, yeah.
16: Shovel the roof, shovel the sides.
1: Got to do it.
16: Roof,
1: yeah.
16: Shovel. But I never really put a lot of thought into the door.
1: Uh-huh. So you had 5 feet in front of the door?
16: And I dug my path to the door and grabbed the handle and went, I spent the entire day, it was frozen like a rock. It took a week of shovel, dig, bang,
1: yeah.
16: bang.
1: Yeah.
16: I finally got the door open.
1: Yep.
16: Yeah, that song that John Denver sings, your heart to mine, my heart to yours. Talk
1: yeah.
16: about opening windows.
1: Yeah.
16: Talk about opening doors.
1: Mm-hmm.
16: We got the door open. It was a great day. So let's keep the garden show door open always and forever. And thank you, and please be well.
1: Yep. Thanks,
16: and
1: Noah, for the car, the call and the story and the putting in seed. I appreciate that.
16: I hope so, because
1: yeah.
16: there's more poems coming.
1: Okay.
16: That's
1: all
16: a
1: right.
16: threat, not a promise. Okay. Thank you.
1: Bye-bye. Yeah, take care. And
17: okay.
1: Joel, have we really been here an hour?
17: Yeah, it had gone by very quickly.
1: Jeez.
17: And you've noticed a new technology here in terms of how we end the program. With the time signatures here, 3 minutes left, and then I'll have the 2 minute and 1 minute. That's how it works now. I love it. We used to have some kind of electronic thing that never worked. So what I'm doing for letting people behind the curtain is that I'm holding a little piece of paper that says
1: right.
17: 3 minutes.
1: 3 minutes.
17: Okay,
1: yeah.
17: And pretty soon
1: so,
17: it'll be 2 minutes. Yeah.
1: Just a word to the wise: write down your questions and call first thing next week,
17: mm-hmm.
1: and you won't have to. Hear me talk about the garden basics again, but I will finish the garden basics as we go along. I only got, where did I get to? I got to the permanent bed, permanent pathways, perfect soil.
17: Perfect soil, you got to that.
1: And I was just starting to talk about grid planting.
17: Yeah, well, that'll be a good place to start. For next week, as I hold the 2 minute thing up and take the opportunity for me to say, mm-hmm. our program brought to you by Clausen's Florist, Greenhouse, and Perennial Farms.
1: Yeah.
17: They're open 7 days a week in Colchester, across from the Spank Puppy. Can't miss it. 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You'll be very pleasantly surprised. Clausen's.com.
1: Yeah, I will. Yeah.
17: And the Kate Farm in East Montpelier, selling certified organic plants and produce here in central Vermont. 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And P&R Lumber, they're 12 months of the year, all the time, and right now they've got their bark mulch ready right there at P&R Lumber, Route 15 in
1: yep.
17: Walkett. And so, yeah, we got 1 minute left.
1: Yeah. Well, so when I go home today, as I mentioned, I have started my sets, a lot of my brassica. And for me, one of the hardest things to do is to harden off those sets.

0: Okay.
1: And let me close out by saying Red Sox baseball, 3 o'clock this afternoon. The Celtics do or die and will pick up the Celtics Game 7 playoff this afternoon. Pick it up in progress immediately following Boston Red Sox baseball. Indeed, WDEV proving to be your sports leader in Central Vermont. 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
4: I'm Allison Keyes. Spirit Airlines' last flight took off from Detroit and landed in Dallas this morning as a discount airline shuts down operations. It failed to get a bailout from the Trump administration. CBS's Chris Van Cleef with the latest.
5: The airline shutting down means tens of thousands of flyers are likely stranded mid-trip, so they will have to find other ways home. Several airlines have told CBS News they plan to offer discounted rescue fares to help flyers get home, but Spirit Airlines is no more.
4: The airline was caught in the skyrocketing gas prices due to the U.S. war in Iran, which is hurting drivers, farmers, and flyers alike. CBS's Wendy Gillette.
6: Gas prices keep pumping up thanks to a continuing chokehold in the Strait of Hormuz, averaging over $6 a gallon in California.
7: It's like the grocery store. Keep going up and up and up.
6: President Trump says prices will quickly drop when the war ends, but when that will happen remains uncertain.
4: Britain is at its highest state of alert in 4 years after a terrorist knife attack against two Jewish men in London. CBS's Remy Innocencio.
8: One of the victims, 34-year-old Shloimi Rand, was discharged Friday. The other victim, 76-year-old Moshe Shine, remains in the hospital but stable. The suspect, Essa Suleiman, is a British citizen born in Somalia. In court Friday, he faces charges of attempted murder.
4: The University of South Florida held a campus vigil for two grad students who were found dead after vanishing last month. CBS's Adriana Diaz.
9: 27-year-old Nahida Bristy and her fellow doctoral student, Zamil Lyman, were first reported missing 2 weeks ago. Lyman's body was found last week. His roommate has been charged with two counts of first-degree premeditated murder with a weapon in the students' deaths.
4: The Trump administration is about to start paying out tariffs refunds.
10: New court documents suggest the first refunds will be issued as early as May 11th. The Supreme Court struck down President Trump's tariffs in February. The administration collected an estimated $166 billion in illegal tariffs. Businesses have been applying for refunds on a special portal, though some have complained of glitches and waiting on hold for hours to get help. Some legal experts have praised how quickly the government created the refund portal. Michael Wallace, CBS News.
4: What a weekend for NBA fans as the playoffs roll on in a spectacular fashion. The Celtics and 76ers are tied 3-3, and their Game 7 is tonight. The Raptors forced a Game 7 in their battle with the Cavaliers with a dramatic three-point shot in overtime. The sellout crowd went crazy. The Lakers destroyed the Rockets in Game 6. This is CBS News.
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15: Good morning, everybody. David Zuckerman, your host of Vermont Viewpoint here on Thursday, the 30th of April, the last day of April. Enjoy it. Showers, you've heard me, if you were listening earlier, you heard me talking about it as a farmer. Showers are always a good thing. You don't have food, you don't have water in your wells, and so forth without rain. So let's be thankful for that once in a while. And I'm in the studio today with a couple different folks. The whole lineup, I'm going to go from end to beginning, and I'm going to give you a few remarks of my own as well. But our last guest in the next hour is going to be Amanda Janew. She's running for governor, and she'll be talking about the well-being economy and her experience working on economies around the world, and then tying it into growing up in Vermont and the future potential as she sees it for Vermont as a candidate for governor. From 9:30 to 10, I'm going to have John Walters. He is a blogger with an irreverent take on what's happening in Montpelier. He holds no punches towards anybody, for that matter, of any political persuasion. So if you're interested in sort of

0: his interpretations of what's really going on behind the scenes and so forth from what he sees between sort of reading the tea leaves of what we get in the news. That should be a fun half an hour. And then in the first half hour, I've got Grant Orenstein with Callous Indivisible and Paul Burns from VPIRG to talk about a fundraiser that's happening in about a week and a day or two. But before I get into those things, I just want to mention that I thought it was a fascinating day or two of presentations by King Charles at the federal world, the international world. I know a lot of folks from the United Kingdom were not actually thrilled that King Charles was going to be coming to the United States, given the way that our current president has treated allies and former allies, such as the United Kingdom or Canada or various other leaders around the world that have historically been close allies of the United States in an effort to have what is often referred to as liberal democracy, or where you actually have a wide range of viewpoints and a wide range of discussions, and you respect people with different perspectives being sort of broken down or altered or truly just thrown out the window by the current president. But the King's remarks to the Congress, I thought, were quite amazing, and I've only seen certain snippets of it. I plan to go back and watch the whole thing. But just the measured presentation, the oratory skills, and the gentle traps that are set that sometimes folks don't even see, and then they are suddenly up clapping for him, realizing that they're clapping for things that he said that were directly challenging the Congress to do its job, to be the check and balance on the president, that the whole establishment of our country was about removing singular power from the top and having it be a collective decision-making process with checks and balances, and that our country seems to be rapidly, and not just this president, it's happened with prior presidents, but it's been highly accelerated by the current president and the inaction by this Congress to hold our administration accountable, whether it's effective use of our tax dollars. I mean, there's tremendous waste on a scale even beyond what the president thought he was going to be eliminated. He's actually created, and Congress has done almost nothing. So if you haven't seen it, and I have not seen the whole thing, I plan to go when I have some spare time and pull it up online and really watch it. I think it's a lesson we should all review and learn from. So with that, I'm going to turn to democracy here in Vermont. We have a couple people in the studio who are very active in both citizen activism in our communities, as well as the process of bringing citizens into the State House through a broad membership organization. The first person I'm referencing is Grant Orenstein, who is with Indivisible Callous, and we're going to be talking about an event that they're hosting a week from Saturday in Berlin at the Montpelier Grange. And also in the studio with me is Paul Burns. He's the executive director of VPIRG, Vermont Public Interest Research Group, and that organization has worked on a wide range of issues, often consumer protection issues, civics and democracy issues, corporate accountability issues, environmental issues, led by citizen input and their work around the state with their summer canvas and other efforts to really build politics and democracy from the bottom up, true grassroots democracy. So we'll have a discussion with both of them. So in the studio, Grant and Paul, welcome to the studio.
1: Thanks, Dave. Great to be here.
2: Appreciate you having us on.
0: Absolutely. So I'm going to start with Grant. You had reached out to me about holding that your organization you're a part of, Indivisible Callous, is holding, before we even get to the event, can you talk about what either Indivisible Callous is, and or as one small group of what Indivisible is across the state and even across the country?
2: Sure. Well, basically our mission is we're just a group of concerned citizens, and we organize and are activists for democracy, preserving social justice and environment, and America's constitutional rights and liberties. and we engage in educational activities, fundraising, and activism. And one last thing is, you don't have to live in Calais to be a member. You can reach us at indivisiblecalais.org.
0: Right. And there's also, my understanding is, dozens of indivisible chapters across the state.
2: I think it's 30-something.
0: Right. And I imagine online folks can look up Indivisible and go to a state, any state, and find the range of different groups. And, you know, I think Indivisible groups originally might have gotten started back in the first Trump presidency.
2: That's when it started, yeah. I've only been really active in the past year and a half.
0: Yeah. And there's a range of people, from longtime activists to folks who are maybe taking note that things feel a little different and they're getting involved now when they maybe never had before.
2: And there's a lot of different arms you can get involved in. There's elections, postcard writing. Somehow got drawn into fundraising, which is not anything I'd ever actually done before, but I'm enjoying it.
0: Well, you've had a hat out when you play music. You're a musician, if I'm not mistaken,
2: and yeah,
0: you participate in different events musically, whether it's a farmer's market or other public scenes.
2: Yeah, I'm in two trios right now.
0: Nice.
2: It's a lot of fun.
0: Excellent. So what's the event that that you're hosting in a week from Saturday?
2: Yeah, so May 9th at the Capital City Grange at 2 to 5 p.m., we're going to have a contra dance, and it's an afternoon one instead of an evening one, so more people might come, families, older people who don't want to drive home at 11 o'clock at night when the usual dance ends, and beginners always welcome. There's always instruction, and it's a very supportive atmosphere. If you want to just come and have fun for a good cause, it's May 9th, 2 to 5 p.m. There will be a potluck following. We just ask that you bring clean, soft-soled shoes to dance in.
0: Yeah.
2: Also, yeah. I could mention great musicians, Turning Style, which is Aaron Marcus and Joanne Garten. And they're, you know, high up on the regular contra dance
0: circuit.
2: Yeah, they play all over the place, and
0: yeah,
2: they do other things too. I mean, individually,
0: other stuff. Jobs
2: and a veteran veteran caller, Don Stratton.
0: Fantastic. Yeah, and for those that don't know, contra dancing really is something that you don't have to know how to do when you show up. You can do a few, and if you enjoy it, keep doing it. And if you aren't a big fan of the dancing, the music is often plenty good on its own.
2: I will say, it's kind of like square dancing. There's the caller, so they're telling you what to do, and they go through it slowly at first, and then you're off to the races.
0: And square dancing can be fun, but most contra dancers would say contra dancing is square dancing, but fun. So I'm sure I'm going to get some grief for that from somebody, and you can call in and give that to me, or you can call in and maybe not give our guests as much grief, but you can give them questions at 244-1777. And this fundraiser is to benefit VPIRG, the Vermont Public Interest Research Group.
2: That's an important point I forgot to mention.
0: Yeah, fair enough. And we're lucky enough for this next 15, 18 minutes to have Paul Burns in the studio with us. Executive director, is that the right term?
1: Or still is.
0: Still is, yes. And has been for how long have you been at VPIRG?
1: A little over 25 years.
0: All right. Yeah. Well, a lot of the time I was in public service.
1: You
0: we
1: bet.
0: Overlapped on many, many issues. So, Paul, why don't you first tell us briefly what is VPIRG, and then we'll get into a couple of the issues that you know a lot about happening right now in Montpelier.
1: Sure. Well, again, thanks for the opportunity to be here. Great to be here, Grant, and the kind of representing the Indivisible groups. VPIRG has been around since 1972, and the organization is a public interest research organizing and advocacy organization. We have around 40,000 members and supporters across the state, which makes us a very large nonprofit group for the state of Vermont.
0: Yeah, that's one of the biggest there is.
1: The way many people know us, too, is because we have typically young people going door-to-door in the summer, talking about issues and inviting people to become a member of the organization, support the organization, get active on the issues that we're talking with them about. So that's, we have more face-to-face kind of voter contact than any other organization in the state. And I guess I would say I don't think there's another organization in any state that has the reach that we do.
0: As a percentage,
1: as
0: for
1: a
0: sure.
1: You know, we're in every single legislative district. We have members in every district. And there are some summers, as with last summer, that we actually made it to every single village, town, city, Buell, and Gore in the state. And we didn't talk to every single person, but over 50,000 doors knocked on and conversations held. And it's a great way to remain grounded in what people really care about. Because if people don't support us at the door, we're not going to be around. And so we have to be making those connections. And it's one of the things I love. But, you know, we do a lot of work, as you mentioned earlier, on a broad range of issues. We're in the state house. We're in the streets, we're in the courthouse, all trying to represent the public interest against increasingly difficult odds.
0: Right, and nobody has to give money to those folks that are going door to door, but if they agree with what you're doing, they often do give money, they give signatures and sort of information and numbers to you. So your voice in the state house is really legitimate in that way.
1: It's what gives us our capacity, I think, to make a difference, regardless of the party, of the person that we're talking to in the legislature, regardless of where they're from. We have members in their constituents. At least they have constituents who are supporters of ours, and we can engage with those folks at just the right time with hopefully a good message and letting them know, hey, this issue's coming up right now. Great time to contact your member of the House or Senate.
0: Yeah.
1: I think it's, you know, we kind of say it's what democracy looks like.
0: Fair enough. We are going to take a brief break. When we get back, we're going to take a handful of minutes and go into some of those issues. 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
0: Welcome back to Vermont Viewpoint here on WDEV in Waterbury. I'm David Zuckerman, your host. Call-in number is 244-1777. Joined in the guest in the booth with Grant Orenstein and Paul Burns. Grant Orenstein's with Indivisible Callus, and Paul Burns with Vermont Public Interest Research Group, also known as VPIRG. And we just heard from Paul about, you know, what is VPIRG as a democracy organization? And let's get right into democracy, because I think that ties closest to the Indivisible work as well. We had a huge Supreme Court decision yesterday. We were just chuckling between the break here that Grant is from Callus, and the decision is the Calais decision, the French and the anglicized versions of almost the same word, two L's for the Calais decision, with the Voting Rights Act. This is a huge Supreme Court decision. I don't know that we could do much about it in Vermont. There are some democracy policies in Vermont. Can you touch on both of those topics?
1: Yeah, it's really kind of a... Well, not kind of. A sad day
0: for
1: civil rights in this country. The Supreme Court decision yesterday eviscerated the kind of last very, very significant remaining provision of the Voting Rights Act of 1965, which was really the crown jewel of the civil rights movement.
0: Mm-hmm.
1: That law has maintained over these many years that people of color have a right to be able to vote for people who would actually have a chance of representing them in their districts, particularly thinking about Congress, but it is also applies to local issues. And this ruling said, well, they can no longer take race into consideration. And in order to, they didn't technically strike down the whole thing, but they said in order to prove that a district is unconstitutionally configured, you need to prove that the people who designed it did so with the explicit intent, with a racist intent. Now, today, most people who draw the lines are smart enough to come up with another reason for drawing those lines, and typically it is to benefit Republicans or even to benefit Democrats, whoever's controlling things. They won't say it is to diminish the capacity of people of color to represent, to find a candidate and support a candidate of color to represent them. The net effect of this could be the loss of as many as 19 seats in Congress for Democrats, many of those being members of the Black Caucus in Congress, and therefore obviously a huge benefit to Republicans. This, remember, is the same Supreme Court said that it's okay for ICE to take the color of your skin into consideration when they're pulling people out of their cars and kidnapping essentially off the streets. It's okay for Trump to consider race when he's looking at immigration policies, etc. In other words, this is a decision. I think it's one of the worst. There's been a lot of bad decisions lately, but this in the civil rights era, it's really just a terrible, terrible decision, and one that we're going to have to find ways to deal with. In Vermont and in the other states, there are state-level voting rights acts or voter protection act. Just yesterday, coincidentally, the House, Vermont House of Representatives, gave initial approval to a voter protection act. It can't bring back all the protections of the federal, but it does protect against voter intimidation and misleading of voters, and also protects election workers from some of those same kind of intimidation practices. So there are protections, important protections for voters, but we'll come back next year and see what we can do to try to preserve some of those protections that have been in the federal law. But again, you can't redo the whole thing.
0: Yeah, I saw this on some social media posts, and someone said, well, this was absolutely the right thing to do for a variety of reasons. And I said, well, I'm curious, do you believe that in representative government, we should have government entities that have a broad range of both political but also demographic perspectives? Because last I checked, the Republican caucus in the United States Congress, or they call it the conference as opposed to caucus, is almost 100% white. I think there's four people of color, and there none of those four happen to be running for re-election. I don't know if you saw that. It certainly is way disproportionately male compared to the male-female relative percentages in our country, which is almost 50-50. We have a few more women than men in our country. And no one is saying the districts or the country has to be an exact representation. But I said to them, do you think that the Republican caucus represents the broad range of people? And they never answered. They just went on the attack, and said I was just a liberal Kool-Aid drinker. And I said, it's actually not, it was a genuine question. And if we don't have either a campaign finance system or a media system that gives information and the breadth of information, how will folks who are in various minorities, could be any range of populations, have representation? And this just set that back.
1: Yeah, it's hard to overstate, I guess, the importance of this. If you are a person of color in this country, you must feel like this is just a tremendous step backward. It was in 2005 under George W. Bush where the Voting Rights Act was reauthorized with only a handful of opposition in the U.S. Senate, a couple of dozen opposition in the U.S. House. It shows you how far we've
0: shifted,
1: kind of gone backwards, I would argue, in a relatively short period of time, and it's quite discouraging.
0: And one more brief piece on this before we go to one of the environmental health issues you are working on. There's a lot of conversation around money in politics. And in fact, when I was a legislator, you and I used to work quite a bit on some of these issues of corporate donations and corporate personhood and so forth. And Citizens United, which is fairly well known, and again, folks in Indivisible have worked against some of the impacts of Citizens United for a long time, of corporations are people when it comes to then having free speech and that money is free speech. It's quite a thread to get there. It seems as though, and I heard about something like this a number of months ago, there's a new way to try to challenge that reality. Can you talk to us about what that effort is that you're working on?
1: Yeah, it's quite exciting that there has been a way to address the problem of Citizens United, which, again, kind of essentially said corporations are people, and therefore they have all the rights of human beings when it comes to influencing elections. But there's been a solution available for more than 100 years that just hasn't been utilized, and that is that states essentially have the power to determine what powers corporations have. They have that authority. And so a state, any state, could say, when we create corporations or when we consider the powers that they have, we can allow them to have all the powers that they traditionally have, unlimited life, limited liability, how and why they operate in commerce, but simply deny them the power to influence the outcome of elections. There's nothing in Citizens United that prevents a state from saying we are going to limit the authority of corporations in this way. And so this idea is taking hold. More than a dozen states are looking at it. It looks like it's going to be on the ballot in Montana this November. Yeah. And in Hawaii, both the House and the Senate have passed different versions. They're heading to a conference committee. It should go to the governor there with hope sometime soon. Would that be challenged? Sure, it would be challenged. But this is kind of leadership. It's creativity. It's looking at ways we can address the problem of massive corporate spending, the dominance of corporations, and frankly, their billionaire buddies who give a lot of their money through super PACs, saying that corporations cannot use their resources to influence elections, would prevent all of those corporate dollars, all those super PACs from operating the way that they do, which is really having a terribly corrupting influence on our elections process. And you're seeing the outcome today. I mean, look who's being enriched by the Trump administration in this Congress. It is corporate world and billionaires like we've never seen before.
0: And there are some that go the other way as well. This would be across the board. It's not only those that are one side of the aisle or another.
1: Absolutely. It applies to nonprofits as well. I mean, you know, so my organization and others.
0: A nonprofit is a corporation.
1: It absolutely is. And so we should all be in that same boat. I mean, just imagine if elections were run so that only human beings could make a contribution to those candidates. What a different world it would be in. And then you really got to have support from living, breathing human beings. Corporations can't run for office. By the same token, they shouldn't be able to influence the outcome of our elections with their massive corporate treasuries. So in Vermont, there were bills filed in both the House and Senate this year. They didn't make it out by the crossover deadline, so they won't become law in Vermont this year. But there is a growing campaign of interest in this. And I think the Indivisible groups have shown a strong interest, and we would love to work with them and, frankly, anybody else who has an interest in this issue.
0: Do you have a thought on that, Grant?
2: Well, certainly, but I just want to say, against what seems like overwhelming odds, we're standing for the truth. And if everyone does whatever they can and gets involved in small ways, we can change things around.
0: And I think there's an example of that. It may not be either of your issues, but there were issues related to land use and land control. Property rights, and a lot of people got very vocal very quickly, and it has an impact. And I think it shows that when there's an issue that affects a lot of people, people can have a voice more so than any money, one way or another. Last quick thoughts, how to get in touch with either of your organizations before we have to wrap up?
1: VPIRG.org, my email is paul@vpirg.org. We try to keep things simple around there, so feel free to be in touch.
0: Excellent. And Grant?
2: IndivisibleCallus.org.
0: Excellent. So if you're interested in that contra dance, you can go to the Indivisible Callus site and learn more about it. It is May 9th from 2 to 5 p.m. at the Montpelier Grange. That's on Route 12, just over the boundary into Berlin, I believe. Paul Grant, thanks for coming in.
1: Thanks so much, Dave.
2: It's been fun.
0: Excellent. You're listening to Vermont Viewpoint here on WDEV in Waterbury. After the break, we will have Walters, John Walters, in the studio with his irreverent take on what's happening in Montpelier. We'll be right back.

0: When we look ahead at Vermont, the challenges of climate change, the challenges of systemic inequality, we need people to work together. 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
4: 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Today is Thursday, April 30th. If you have woken up and couldn't remember what day it is, there you go. April 30th, last day of April. May 1st comes tomorrow. There is May Day. There are May Day events happening all over the state. There is a big event in Williston all day long from 7 a.m. to 11 p.m. Milk with Dignity is picketing. Migrant Justice is leading that at the Williston Hannaford. And at later in the day, there's a Williston rally in March. There's over 50 labor unions gathering at 28 Walnut Street for a march on the ICE Data Center. The 28 Walnut Street is near the Majestic Theater, so there's a lot of parking there. You can gather, and there will be a march through Williston. Last year, there were a few thousand, as many as 5,000 have been told, but certainly a few thousand people that were a part of May Day. May Day is an international day of labor all around the world, and this day and age with working people being left farther and farther behind, you can come on out whether you're a member of a union or not, and you can rally there. There's actually a number of events around the state. I'm going to read off just a few of them. Bellows Falls Square, 12 noon walkout. And by local rally, there will also be voter registration at Town Hall from 10 to 4, but at noon is the walkout and by local rally in Bellows Falls. Bennington Action, there's an overpass protest, which is at 9 a.m. on East Road, followed by an 11:30 a.m. community potluck and a 1:30 afternoon gardening work party. The Chester Green is a gathering at 11:30 a.m. to 12:30 in the afternoon. Live music, maypole dance, and community knit-in. Colchester, Vermont, Stand Up for Democracy demonstration on West Lakeshore Drive from 4:30 to 5:30 in the evening. The Manchester Roundabout down in Bennington County. There will be a honk and wave for fair wages and billionaire accountability from 4 to 6 p.m. Richmond Park and Ride, the Ice Out, No Kings Rally from 4:30 to 5:30 in the afternoon. So those are some of the events around the state. I meant to have the website for you, but I'm sure if you type in May Day Events Vermont in the good old historically search engines, now AI, you know, almost human frightening scenario, but it can get you information fast. You can find May Day events around the state. I believe there's as many as maybe 20 or 30 of them. There's over 3,000 around the country. And then the other thing I forgot to mention at the top of the last of the hour, there's a primary care public hearing tonight. The Vermont House Committee on Health Care is taking testimony from 5 to 7 p.m. at the State House in Room 11. You can also attend virtually if you go to the Vermont Legislative website. I'm sure there's more information there for you. Primary care public hearing. So looking, there's some bills to look at universal primary care. I was just yesterday talking with a fellow farmer when we were talking about what people, when they ask us as farmers, what people can do to help us as farmers. And I've often said, if you had universal health care far more people could stay working in farming. The experience would grow. Folks would work on our farms longer. Then they'd have the opportunity to maybe start their own farms with the knowledge they could build if they could farm for more than 2 or 3 years in their early 20s before going, oh, I need a real job, something that either pays better or gives health care. Well, universal health care, I think, would help many, many small businesses keep their employees longer and help folks start new businesses. So those are the announcements that I didn't give at the top of the hour. With that, I'm going to turn to my next guest, John Walters, whose name I was flubbing as I went into the break, in part because my father's name was Walter. He sadly passed away when I was fairly young, but he would be 94 tomorrow. So I've been thinking about him a lot the last couple of days, I sadly very deeply miss him. He passed away when I was in eighth grade, and definitely a big hole in my life for many, many years. And even as a farmer, I wish he was around. Well, he might not drive a tractor now at 94, but I can tell you when I started the farm, I was missing him as being that that father or grandfather to my child that could do a few things on the farm when I couldn't get it all done. He was a big piece of kindness in the world that is no longer here. But I was thinking about him, and I couldn't remember John's first name. But now I got John's first name, which, John, you might find this less funny. My dog growing up, her name was John. So, so I just have to remember you as my household life, my dog and my father. On that really awkward note, John, welcome to the studio.
5: Well, thanks for having me.
4: Or welcome back, I should say. John writes the Vermont Political Observer. It is a blog about his observations of what's happening in Montpelier. He's a longtime journalist. He was an opinion writer. He's got a mind for reading between the lines. And I'm curious sort of your thoughts these days on what's going on between the lines in Montpelier, who's winning and losing and why, who's more clever, who's dropping the ball, what's going on?
5: Well, you know, it struck me last week that, you know, in a normal year, the legislature would be wrapping up if it wasn't already gone. And, you know, political season, quote unquote, would have begun officially. And there's no hint that, I mean, usually at the very least, you would have the pools going where people would be betting on which day.
4: They don't even have the pool going yet.
5: There's no pool. There's no end in sight. You know, last year we went until mid-June, and I think this year we're setting up for another similar.
4: Morning committees normally stop by now. Right?
5: Yeah. I mean the Senate Education Committee just started this week considering education reform, which is a massive, massive policy lift. And they're likely to go in a much different direction than the House went. And then you've got the governor saying, you know, he's going to veto
4: the budget no matter what, unless he gets what he wants.
5: The budget and maybe Act 250 reform and probably whatever comes out of the legislature on education reform. So we're going to be going for a long time, which then has ripple effects on the political season. I mean, we're less than a month away from the filing deadline for major party candidates. Normally you have lawmakers announcing at the end of the session that they're not going to seek re-election. And in this case, they're going to be working way past that deadline once they get out. If they adjourn on, say, June 15th, it's less than 2 months until the primary. So it's in less than 5 months until Election Day. So it's going to compress the political season, which is already very short in Vermont, blessedly in many ways. And it's also going to, I think, whatever does come out of the legislature and all the drama that we are about to see unfold and all the major battles between the governor and the legislature, that's certainly going to color and overshadow anything else that might be talked about during the campaign season.
4: So the governor had a press conference this week, and he came right out of the gates saying, you know, we clobbered you 2 years ago, or bigger election victories in Vermont than anywhere else in the country. And apparently,
5: well, it's partly because they were working from such a small minority that
4: fair enough. I'm just saying what he said.
5: There was a lot of room for improvement.
4: There was, but he specifically said a lot of moderate voices were elected. Now, you have covered some of the folks who have been elected, one of whom had to resign over words in a chat group he was a part of young Republicans across the country, Sam Douglas, as a senator from Orleans County.
5: And Larry Hart resigned from Orange County because he found the job was too hard.
4: Right.
5: I'm not being unfair about that.
4: That's what he said. He said it. And neither of those two were considered moderates. There are some others who have come in. Is it Boutin from Barry, who I was just talking with someone out on the street who knows him, who said, you know, he doesn't. And I'd like to ask Mr. Boutin, if I'm wrong, please correct me, but isn't really a believer in evolution. You've got some other very conservative folks that Phil Scott went around the state with, helped get elected.
5: Yep.
4: When he talks about not being a fan of Trump, he elected people who are very strong Trump supporters. How does the governor get away with sort of this having it both ways? Because he does it very deftly.
5: Yep.
4: He's very effective. I think he runs circles around the leadership in the House and Senate, who, whether it's because the emaciated media, there's just so few people there, but they don't seem to get their message out the way he gets his out. How does he so effective?
5: Well, I mean, there is a pretty strong imbalance in Vermont politics and in the way the state government works between the executive and the legislative. You know, the legislative does have a lot of power, but the executive is full-time. It has thousands of people working. The governor has thousands of people working for him year-round. And when he talks, people listen. You know, you mentioned the emaciated state of our news media. There are a lot fewer reporters hanging around the state house and everywhere else than there used to be. And that means a lot fewer reporters showing up for press conferences. And, you know, I've been told that, you know, House and Senate leadership have kind of more or less given up on holding press conferences because they don't get much of a turnout. And even if reporters do turn out, they don't cover it much. Whereas if the governor gets up, you know, once a week, he'll be on TV that night, and his comments will be reported in the press as part of every policy debate. So, you know, there is a strong imbalance. I think that our current legislative leadership is much more focused on sort of internal working dynamics of the legislative process. And there are good reasons for that. But that means that quite often they do not seem to be tuned to what might work politically in the broader sphere. You know, especially this session with more Republicans in the House and Senate, they do have to, like, be tactical, and they do have to pass legislation that they think the governor will sign or might sign. You know, there's been a lot of talk about a wealth tax in Vermont, but it hasn't really moved through the legislature because they know the governor would veto it. And there's a lot of stuff that they need to work on otherwise.
4: But can't they use an issue like that supposedly has widespread support, well over 60, maybe even 70% support? Why wouldn't they want to pass something that has widespread support, have a press conference about its passage to get a message out? Because that would get coverage. It's a big controversial topic. Have the governor veto it, and then voters who think that's an important thing to fund affordable housing or health care support or whatever the issue might be, then you get a story. So isn't it partly on them to make the story? If the media doesn't have the resources to cover most things, don't you have to make something important enough for them to cover it?
5: Well, and that's the argument for a more political way to lead a legislative body.
4: But you can do both. You can do some compromise work. They're rolling back some aspects of 181, the public, some very vocal, but a wide swath very quickly of public spoke up about that. They're going to roll back some of those steps.
5: Yeah.
4: So you can do a little bit of both, right?
5: You can do both. And, you know, honestly, I mean, the stuff that gets covered is the stuff where there is contention, and most things that go through the legislature are not that controversial. But I think that for whatever reasons, current legislative leadership is focused more on practicality and the legislative process, and less on the public-facing part of the political, you know, process. And, you know, I can't speak for the current leadership, but one of whom is not coming back next year. But that's the way they've chosen to approach their jobs. And, you know, that's part of, that's not the biggest factor why there's such an imbalance between Phil Scott and everybody else, but that's one factor. Yeah. They could be doing more to advance an agenda that might rally support among the electorate.
6: We'll come back to that in a moment with one idea I'm wondering why they don't use more of, but we'll come back to this in a moment. We have to take a quick break. I'm David Zuckerman in the studio with John Walters of the Vermont Political Observer. We're going to take a break on Vermont Viewpoint here on WDEV. We welcome your calls, 244-1777. We'll be back after these words.
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6: 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Thank you for joining me. I've got John Walters in the studio. He writes the Vermont Political Observer, or VPO.org, giving his take on what he sees going on in Vermont politics, often with a jib or a jab at whoever at the moment deserves it in his take. He gives credit for things as well, and he was a reporter for a long time, an opinion writer, and he can really see between the lines what's often happening when we sometimes on the outside don't always see everything just from the short news bits that occur. He once in a while still goes. Does he still go to the State House once in a while?
5: Once in a while. At this point, if you want to put it charitably, I'm more of a viewing the forest from outside than being inside and not being able to see the scope of everything.
6: Mm-hmm.
5: I think I also have a little bit of PTSD from my years having to be in the State House every day. It is a grind, as you well know.
6: I do, yep.
5: And, you know, people who do serve deserve full credit, whatever their political opinions, because it is a hard job. They do not get paid for it much at all, and it's pretty thankless. So I'm always amazed that people are willing to do it, especially those from southern Vermont who have a two-hour drive one way.
6: Fair enough. Long drive or short, they have to listen to their constituents. And we've got a caller, Sean, who's a regular from Brookfield. Sean, thank you for calling in again. And what's your question or thought for John Walters?
11: Good morning. In the Vermont Political Observer, you refer to the Bennington Bell Monument as a form of toxic masculinity, kind of looking like a penis.
5: Why is it toxic masculinity?
11: You should ask, why is it toxic to have this battle monument in Bennington?
5: I wasn't expecting to be quizzed on this particular thing, but
11: well, you should be if you host this well, crazy stuff on the internet.
5: Well,
4: thank you, Sean.
5: It looks like a penis. I'm sorry. It has a rough-hewn look to it. It's very tall and very straight.
4: And I think folks have talked about the Washington Monument the same way. And yeah. I mean, that's what these monuments, they do have that look.
5: There's something about the rough stone that sort of brings out that thing for me. It's also got a flaccidity problem, apparently. So if you want to take the... Take the unpleasant analogy even further.
4: I guess his question was about toxic masculinity more even than whether it's that monument or others. What's your thought in the reference of toxic masculinity, if I can push on that a little bit?
5: It was more of a joke than a serious observation, although I would say that, you know, when the monument was built, we celebrated a brand of masculinity that has many toxic elements to it. Including, you know, militarism, celebrating militarism. There is a time and place for the military. There's a time and place to fight battles. But, you know, why does a monument need to look like that?
4: I mean, there are a lot of other monuments around wars and battles that don't look like that.
5: But,
4: thank you, Sean. I don't know if you want to add more, John. You've covered maybe the question.
5: The monument has a problem, aside from whatever I wrote about it. It has a serious problem because it's in very poor repair. It was made of limestone, which was a curious decision. It's waterlogged. And, you know, I reported on a legislative hearing that happened earlier this year that kind of escaped notice, where basically it sounded a lot like nobody knows what to do with the Bennington Battle Monument. It's a prominent feature in the landscape. Everybody knows it. People in Vermont love their familiar things. But it would be hellaciously expensive to try to fix, and they're not even sure the fix would work. They don't even have a proposal for how to fix it yet. They're still trying to gather data and figure stuff out. They don't know how to make the elevator work because it's a very curiously constructed piece. You know, if somebody were to ask me what to do, I would say it's probably not worth saving. And what I would do is take a fraction of what it would cost to restore the monument, if it can even be done, and create some sort of a Bennington Battle tour, you know, a series of smaller monuments that would tell the entire story of General Stark. And all, I mean, that was a very important passage of the Revolutionary War that's not very well understood in Vermont. And I would think they could do something that would tell the story better and probably
4: draw more people
5: than a single monument. The tourism figures for the monument are puny compared to
4: many other things in Vermont.
5: Well, I wrote, and you know, somebody could object to this too, I wrote that, you know, the Bennington economy would probably get more bang for their buck out of a good miniature golf course than the Bennington Battle Monument. It wouldn't have the same civic impact, but the monument itself, part of the reason that they're not sure whether it can be fixed or not is that the actual economic impact of the monument is really small.
4: Well, and you wonder what the state could do with $40 million when we have a lot of shortfalls, whether it's housing for folks, whether it's substance use disorder, whether it's economic development, whether it's, you know, some foundational money for building some schools that would help voluntary mergers, if that were to be what came out of the legislature, as I shift back into sort of the day-to-day impacts on Vermonters across the state.
5: Yeah.
4: What, you know, what's happening? And one of the things you talked about was a long legislative session, which may well go all the way to the end of June, because if there's this governor sort of, I'm going to veto the budget if I don't get what I want in other bills. What's your take on that from the nice guy, Phil, to the we made progress? I still have a significant minority in the House. Mm-hmm. I've got a close majority in the Senate. Do you think he's shifted gears to keep the troops rallied and is going to lead to a few more victories around the state, maybe win the Senate, maybe get even closer in the House? I mean, what's the dynamic there?
5: Well, I think that's what he sees. You know, he had a very terrible time when he was facing legislative supermajorities, and he likes it much better now. He thinks that 2024 can be replicated this year. I have my doubts about that for two main reasons. One is this is still a center-left state.
12: Everybody came out of the woodwork last time. They got a 10-point win.
5: Most of his easy gains in 24. The other is this is going to be a referendum on Donald Trump, whether it has anything to do with Vermont or not. And I think Democratic voters are going to be very, very energized because of that and will turn out to vote for Democratic candidates, whether they have anything to do directly with Trump or not. So I don't know. But that's clearly what he's going to do, is try to paint the Democrats as the bad guys who are responsible for all our state's problems. He's going to rerun 2024 and see if he can take it any farther this year.
12: And do you think that there's a lot of Democrats who have crossed over and voted for him in particular?
5: Mm-hmm.
12: There's others who sat on their hands, or I think a lot of new voters came out in the last presidential cycle, whether it was on property taxes or for Trump, mm-hmm. which led to most of that 10-point swing. And, you know, I took the fall on that as well.
5: Yeah.
12: I don't think there's more of those people. And in fact, even some of the past Trump supporters are getting a little bit cooler on their support as yep. gas prices are jumping even more day by day right now.
5: Mm-hmm.
12: But in terms of the Democrats who cross over, I'm hearing a little bit that some of them are, you know, I've been there for him a lot, but now it's getting different, whether it's the demolition of our school system that he's proposing or other ways where he's changing his style. Do you think some of those folks who can forgive him being an R because he's not a Trumpian are going to have a harder time voting for any Republican without them standing up stronger? He's done a little bit of a dance. He stands up once in a while.
5: Yeah.
12: But do you think that patience with Republicans who are quietly oppositional but aren't leadership oppositional, do you think that patience is waning? And I guess got like 10 seconds. Sorry.
5: I think it is. It'll have to wane really quickly and really a lot for Phil Scott to be beaten this year. But I think it's...
12: But in terms of the down ballot, right?
5: Yeah.
12: Less so.
5: I think there are reasons to believe the Democrats will win back some of what they lost in 24.
12: All right. Thank you, John Walters, Vermont Political Observer, VPO.org, for more information. I'm Dave Zuckerman, your host on Vermont Viewpoint here on WDEV. We'll be right back.
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14: 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It doesn't have to be this way. 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If you're facing a Medicaid cutoff, visit the Vermont Health Connect website to check when your eligibility will be determined and to make sure your address is up to date. 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
1: I'm Allison Keyes. Spirit Airlines' last flight took off from Detroit and landed in Dallas this morning as a discount airline shuts down operations. It failed to get a bailout from the Trump administration. CBS's Chris Van Cleef with the latest.
2: The airline shutting down means tens of thousands of flyers are likely stranded mid-trip, so they will have to find other ways home. Several airlines have told CBS News they plan to offer discounted rescue fares to help flyers get home, but Spirit Airlines is no more.
1: The airline was caught in the skyrocketing gas prices due to the U.S. war in Iran, which is hurting drivers, farmers, and flyers alike. CBS's Wendy Gillette.
3: Gas prices keep pumping up thanks to a continuing chokehold in the Strait of Hormuz, averaging over $6 a gallon in California.
4: It's like the grocery store. Keep going up and up and up.
3: President Trump says prices will quickly drop when the war ends, but when that will happen remains uncertain.
1: Britain is at its highest state of alert in 4 years after a terrorist knife attack against two Jewish men in London. CBS's Remy Innocencio.
5: One of the victims, 34-year-old Shloimeh Rand, was discharged Friday. The other victim, 76-year-old Moshe Shine, remains in the hospital but stable. The suspect, Essa Suleiman, is a British citizen born in Somalia. In court Friday, he faces charges of attempted murder.
1: The University of South Florida held a campus vigil for two grad students who were found dead after vanishing last month. CBS's Adriana Diaz.
6: 27-year-old Nahida Bristy and her fellow doctoral student, Zamil Lyman, were first reported missing 2 weeks ago. Lyman's body was found last week. His roommate has been charged with two counts of first-degree premeditated murder with a weapon in the students' deaths.
1: The Trump administration is about to start paying out tariffs refunds.
7: New court documents suggest the first refunds will be issued as early as May 11th. The Supreme Court struck down President Trump's tariffs in February. The administration collected an estimated $166 billion in illegal tariffs. Businesses have been applying for refunds on a special portal, though some have complained of glitches and waiting on hold for hours to get help. Some legal experts have praised how quickly the government created the refund portal. Michael Wallace, CBS News.
1: What a weekend for NBA fans as the playoffs roll on in a spectacular fashion. The Celtics and 76ers are tied 3-3, and their Game 7 is tonight. The Raptors forced a Game 7 in their battle with the Cavaliers with a dramatic three-point shot in overtime. The sellout crowd went crazy. The Lakers destroyed the Rockets in Game 6. This is CBS News.
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12: Welcome back to Vermont Viewpoint here on WDEV in Waterbury. I'm your host, David Zuckerman, and I'm joined now with my third guest of the morning, Amanda Janoux, who is a candidate for governor. She's running in the Democratic primary. Born and raised in Stratford, Vermont, she has worked in Vermont and internationally on economic policies in different governance bodies around the world, and has been very involved in Vermont and elsewhere, working on something called the well-being economy. And we're going to get into what is that and what does that mean and how does she want to affect a well-being economy in Vermont in just a moment. Before we get started with

0: This conversation with Amanda. I just want to alert listeners who maybe didn't hear the first hour of the show that I had Grant Orenstein and Paul Burns. Grant Orenstein was with Indivisible Callus, and Paul Burns is with Vermont Public Interest Research Group, and he's the executive director. And they talked about democracy and a fundraiser that Indivisible Callus is having at the Montpelier Grange on Saturday, May 9th from 2 to 5. It's a contradance and potluck meal that is on Route 12 as you head north out of Montpelier, just after you go under the highway and into Berlin. It's on your left. If you're coming out of Berlin, it's on your right. That's 2 to 5 on Saturday, May 9th. My second guest was John Walters, who is a blogger. He used to be a political beat writer and also opinion writer. And you'll be able to listen back to those interviews on the WDEV website under the Vermont Viewpoint heading if you missed it and you'd like to hear it. Or if you listen to this today and you're either intrigued or not, you can listen again to this coming hour with Amanda Janew, listening to the podcast on WDEV. So, Amanda, welcome to the studio.
1: Oh, thanks so much for having me, David.
0: Excellent. Thank you for being here. And you announced you were running maybe 6-8 weeks ago, and I went to an event in Burlington with a good-sized crowd that was a different kind of kickoff. I've had my own statewide kickoffs, and I had a handful of speakers, and they had different perspectives, and of course you had that. But you also really brought a different energy into the room around public activity, civic duty being something that can also be fun, but you also put out throw your questions in the hat, and a little later after your original speech and people were dancing to music and stuff, then took another break and you answered some of those questions. It was just a really different take, and to me, I'm curious about the different take. What's the different take that you are bringing to running, and in your case, for you, hoping to serve as governor of Vermont? Like, what's the different take? Who's Amanda Janew?
1: Oh, well, thank you so much for coming to that event, first of all. And I think some of the different take, honestly, just comes from the fact that I don't really know what I'm doing in certain ways with politics, right? Like, I'm a first-time candidate, not a career politician. And so when thinking about how do we want to organize this campaign, a big principle of it is about community, right? Like bringing people together. This is a moment where I think centering fun feels so important, like just making it irresistible to want to be together. So one of my...
0: Because there's so much division.
1: So much division right now. And I think it's, you know, Vermont, we have a lot of pride as Vermonters, and I think we have an opportunity to really come together and make sure we're looking out for one another, make sure everybody's got like a friend or a neighbor that's checking in on them right now. I think that's the most important thing. So to the extent to which this campaign can also support that, as well as advancing like a more bold, transformative vision. And so really try to center a lot of musicians, farmers, breweries, you know, like make sure we can have as many fun events over the course of this campaign as possible. So hopefully you'll come to more, and everybody who's listening will as well.
0: And you grew up in Vermont. You grew up in Stratford, Vermont. Tell us a little bit about what it was like to grow up in Stratford, and what is it that makes Vermont special from your perspective? Is Stratford a typical Vermont community? Is it a different than typical Vermont community? Is there a typical Vermont community? What about, like, who you are, where you grew up?
1: I mean, well, obviously, I think Stratford is just so special, right? But I think there's a lot of aspects of it that are representative of just core Vermont values, you know, a certain level of, like, self-sufficiency, of, like, neighbors helping neighbors, of handiness, you know, people knowing how to build stuff, fix stuff, grow stuff. But I think for me, probably the defining experience of growing up in Vermont was, or in Stratford, was town meeting. And I have heard that our town meeting is, like, there was a particular level of civic engagement at it, but my parents would always bring us, my siblings and I, to town meeting, and growing up watching my community debate and decide on everything from how much money should go to the roads and schools to whether or not there should be GMO labeling, on food or nuclear power in our state. Like, that was my introduction to politics and my introduction to economics. And that has really informed so much of my career and also my motivation for running for governor, because I really want to give Vermonters their voice back, right? And so we can all feel like we have power over our future and collective destiny.
0: Well, and just down the road from your town hall is the Justin Morrill Homestead, which is also a tremendous landmark for Vermont, not just sort of here's a person who had a diversified homestead and so forth and so on and made something on the land, but the broader political sort of nobility, really, of Justin Morrill as being a part of that ether there. And for anybody who's listening, we were in the last hour talking with John Walters, and there was some discussion about the Bennington Battle Monument and sort of what does that really, what does it need or not? Is that, you know, $40 million fix? But we have these monuments and we have these locations around Vermont that are hallmarks of Vermont. I hate the hallmark word because of the company now, but hallmark as a word is still an important word. And when you look at Vermont's political history, Justin Morrill is one of those names that is way up there. So that's also in your backyard.
1: Yeah.
0: And but if folks haven't been to the Stratford Town Hall, that too is a place you should go visit. It's just a magnificent building and magnificent town hall. Anyway, I digress. But that town hall thing is, of course, part of what I valued even at the scale of the State House when I served, is the human interaction with civics that I think is, while I think we sometimes overblow our exceptionalism sometimes, I think that one is pretty important. And it seems like your campaign is one where you are trying to get more people involved. And I know the term people powered can be sort of overused in different ways, but that seems to be a theme for you. Can you talk more about that?
1: I've spent a lot of my career working in governments, and I think the thing that's very clear to me is that you can't achieve really meaningful systemic change without a movement. Like, it requires a coalition and a much broader range of actors who are going to be engaged in that process. And so having a campaign where people feel and see themselves as part of that transformation is really critical. And so one of my favorite things about the campaign so far is every community I've gone to, I've been asking folks, like, what's something you're really proud of from your community? And the answers I've been getting have just been amazing. Mm-hmm. Just learning about so many phenomenal initiatives that are happening at the local level that are, like, the solutions are already here.
0: Can you give some examples?
1: Yeah, so for example, let's say, like, in Tunbridge, Vermont, they just hired a town nurse. So, you know, our healthcare system's collapsing, and they're like, okay, so the town is going to pay for a nurse who anybody can get free healthcare from, who will do house visits, right, like to help our elders or if there's anybody who's recovering from surgeries, et cetera. And that is such a beautiful, concrete, and clear solution to how we could advance, like, universal primary care, is bringing small-town doctors and nurses back to all of our communities. Hmm. So everybody has access to that at the first entry point. And so, yeah, there's a lot of different examples like this that I think, instead of always looking to the outside and assuming we just need more people or more investment or et cetera, as
0: or
1: a source
0: bigger.
1: Of our, yeah, bigger economies of scale, whatever it is, that, like, look locally and see, like, we're already practicing the solutions here, and then what is the role of the state of genuinely being in service of those as opposed to the other way around?
0: I'm going to go to the next question after our break. We've already run up against the first moment where we will take a word from our sponsors that help keep this possible, this community radio station, on the air. In fact, if you are someone who has a small business across the listening area of WDEV, you can always reach out to the station to get your word out to a lot of people and keep the range of conversations you have on Vermont Viewpoint on the air. As you know, there's a range of us different hosts, and we bring different things to the table for Vermonters in these conversations. So we're going to take a break for those folks that are sponsors. 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We'll be right back.
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0: 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Today is the 30th of April. There are birds chirping in the background, both for Anson Tebbets and out in my fields, and I think others are seeing them all across the state as they fluff their feathers and strut their stuff for the spring activities. Welcome to spring. A little bit of showers, but those are good for us. Helps keep those fires down. I know there have been some red flag warnings and some fires just yesterday as well, so be careful of that. I am talking with another type of fire for public office, trying to get things going and make some change. And my guest in the studio is Amanda Janoux, and she is running the Democratic primary. There are two candidates that are announced at this point that I know of. Allie Richards has also announced that she is running. And so the two of them are actively going around the state, meeting people, answering your questions, taking your ideas. And we have the pleasure to have Amanda on the radio. You can call in at 244-1777 if you've got a question for Amanda about her policies or where she is similar or different to other candidates, or why should she be the next governor, or whatever is on your mind. What issues happening in your community? We know the big ones. We're going to get into some of those shortly here. But feel free to call in with any questions you have. Amanda, the term well-being economy is a big piece of work you've done in your professional career and work as an economist. You just talked about this local nurse position in Tunbridge. That's fascinating. I appreciate hearing about that. Can you talk about what is a well-being economy?
1: Yeah, so I've been working as part of like a broader movement, which is like term the well-being economy. And a lot of it is around really fundamentally, how do we define success and progress as a society, as a government, or, you know, as a community? Because right now we're largely evaluating by like stock market values and like GDP growth rates.
0: So first thing on the news every night, what happened to the stock market?
1: Right. And it's like, oh, great, the stock market's doing really well, but everybody's struggling really hard to support basic needs. So how is that the relevant kind of like indicator of success? And so a lot of it is around, how do we redefine progress to actually center what matters most? And so like in Vermont, for example, whenever I ask Vermonters what it is that they love about living here, the thing I always hear first is like community and our natural beauty, right? Like, so if like those are the things that we really appreciate about living here, then like those should be the ways in which we're evaluating our economy success, or at least thinking about the types of economic policies that make the most sense. Is it good for our community? Is it good for our natural beauty?
0: And have you, in your work around the country or the world, we often think of a lot of things as being, well, in Vermont we have these problems, or in Vermont we have these great things. But you were just talking about the stock market and its success. And when I look at and hear other political things around the country, I hear that working class people are struggling in almost every state.
1: Yes.
0: Now, maybe they're struggling a little bit more or a little bit less because housing is a little less expensive in some other places where they have more flat open land to build houses on, for instance, or fewer regulations. But as a whole, it seems like working class people, whether they're conservative or they're liberal or they're apolitical, are having a harder and harder time. Yet the stock market is at record levels. So when people get frustrated about Vermont and they say, well, it's because of what's happening in Montpelier, is that both accurate and inaccurate at the same time with respect to the broader sense? As an economist, what you've seen around our country or even internationally, how different countries work, how different governance systems, how different economies work. Is the problem for working class people solely in Vermont, or is it really everywhere in our country?
1: Yeah, I would say both and.
0: Yeah.
1: Right?
0: Sure.
1: I do think if we look at the national level, about the top 10% of people really benefit from the stock market and its growth. And the rest, the 90%, and so this is what economists have been calling like a K-shaped economy, where the top 10% are doing really
0: well, and
1: 90% of the population are progressively, it's getting harder and harder because like wages are not as high and everything is getting more expensive, right? So there are these larger dynamics that I think are a national phenomena, and I think that there is like a failure of state policy as well. So, you know, when I launched in Stratford, for example, one of my good friends, Asa, who I grew up with, introduced me, and he's like a fourth generation farmer. And
0: maybe even a fourth generation Asa, because that name often stays in the family, if I'm not mistaken.
1: Yeah. And his family lost their farm in like the early 2000s, but the neighboring farm bought it and held it for him, and he was just able to buy it back last year and to keep it because he's got three little kids to be able to pass it on for a fifth generation, right? And it's really beautiful. And he also shared that he had to make the choice between mortgage payments or healthcare, and he chose mortgage payments. So he and his wife haven't had healthcare coverage in 10 years, you know? So it's both a story of Vermonters' generosity and the failure of state policy. Because that is not a necessary choice that we need to be making in this state. And so I think there's larger factors and there is more that we can be doing at the state level.
0: Yeah, it's interesting. I was just talking with another farmer the other day, and I mentioned this in the first hour when we were talking about what Vermont could do to help farms. And this other farmer and I were both talking about universal health care.
1: Yes.
0: That, you know, you think it's about equipments for or loans for equipment or access to land. And those are also important. But as a farmer, keeping help beyond, you know, in college or a handful of years after high school or after college, early 20s, and then they go, well, I really need a job that has health care.
1: Yeah.
0: You know,
1: I've
0: met someone and we're going to have kids or whatever it is.
1: Yeah.
0: But health care, I think, would be a huge thing for small businesses, universal health care, small businesses and farms in particular. But so when you talk about the well-being economy, I think one of the first times I met you, you had brought a person from Ireland to the State House. I could be wrong, but I think that was you and others who made that happen. And it was a discussion about some of the Irish economy, and there's elements of Western European economies in general that are very different than the United States economy. But there was a lot of conversation about some of those broader things like universal health care or looking at community engagement with the economic development process. How can you bring some of those things into the governor's office when, you know, we're having a hard time passing a billionaire's tax or even a millionaire's tax in Vermont, which would create some of the money to create some of these opportunities for everyday working people. So that's at a state level to help meet that bottom-up approach. But sometimes the bottom-up approach, towns don't have that kind of money. Maybe Tunbridge did for the nurse. I don't know whether Stratford would, but there's plenty of communities that they can't raise their property taxes for those things.
1: Yeah.
0: Can you talk a little bit about that?
1: Absolutely. And so this is where, so the process of, like, so we brought the first Future Generations Commissioner to Vermont to meet with our legislature.
0: This
1: was about, so they went through a process of asking all of their citizens, like, what kind of, like, whales do you want to leave for your children and grandchildren?
0: It was whales. No,
1: yeah.
0: Thank you.
1: Yes.
0: Sorry. And we're not talking whales with an H. We're talking about the country
1: yes.
0: of whales.
1: Yeah, yeah, exactly. And so they went through this process of asking everybody, you know, participatory process, and on that basis created and clarified these longer-term goals, which were around, you know, health and equity, community, culture, connection, biodiversity, global responsibility, et cetera. And it was... they set clear targets for the next 25 years, so for the next generation, and have to hold the government to account to achieving those goals by creating a Future Generations Commissioner whose tenure is always longer than any political administration or cycle. And that was really important because right now, like, does anybody really know what our government's goals are? You know, like, we're reacting to stuff. But it's not clear on, like, what are we really trying to achieve? And once you have clarity on, like, okay, this is what, these are our priorities, these are our goals, then it makes it a lot easier to determine what are we investing in, what are we, you know, supporting or discouraging in our policy making. And so, for example, when they wanted to build a new highway through the country, they had to make the case for how it would contribute to all seven goals. And when they couldn't make the case for contributing to any of the goals, except for maybe one, they put a permanent freeze on all new road development, so all that money would go into public transportation and active travel instead, which they could see as contributing to, like, a healthier, more equitable, you know, like,
0: active travel. Bike lanes,
1: yeah,
0: or trails.
1: And,
0: okay,
1: and, yeah,
0: just to clarify.
1: Exactly.
0: Some of the lingo is not
1: sure,
0: always commonly used.
1: Yeah, uh-huh.
0: Yeah.
1: Which, yeah, and so I think for me, again, because I have town meeting and I love this, the importance of deliberative process, like real democracy of, like, people having a voice at the local level, but also bringing that up to the state level too. Like, let's empower Vermonters to clarify, like, what is it that we really want and that we want to prioritize, so that then that becomes the framework by which our legislature, our governor, our agencies are, like, held to account in terms of what they deliver.
0: So you talk about town meeting a lot. We've got a couple minutes till the break, so I'll make the question quick. Accessibility is a big issue, mm-hmm. whether it's economic inability to take mm-hmm. the time off because people are working during the day or that evening, whether it's physical challenges or at night driving mm-hmm. for older folks. There's a lot of different ways that town meeting doesn't include everybody. Can you talk a little bit about accessibility for town meeting if you're going to use that as mm-hmm. a model for getting that information
1: yeah.
0: from everybody?
1: Yeah.
0: And we'll be able to cover some of it, maybe not all,
1: yeah.
0: before the break. But go ahead.
1: For sure. And you know, this is something I feel really passionate about, is, like, how do we revitalize town meeting and that tradition? And some of that is, as you say, right, like, we need to, like, first of all, why is this not a public holiday? That seems crazy to me.
0: Like, statewide holiday.
1: Yeah,
0: boom.
1: Yeah. You know, and how do we ensure that there's, like, childcare? And but also a lot of it's about meaningful decision making. Like, over my lifetime, I've seen more and more decision-making and power and resources being concentrated at the state level. And so when there was, like, let's say Act 46, right, like around education consolidation, that was up, so many people came out to town meeting, right? Like, because they were like, this is really important, I really care about this, right? And so more decision-making. And then there's just the practical aspects, like, we can do hybrid meetings, right? Like, so there's a virtual option to be able to engage, or some towns are doing where you have the in-person and then you bring it to a vote, right? Like through a normal ballot.
0: Yeah.
1: You know, there's different options to ensure that, like, there is accessibility for everyone, but I think it has to actually be a priority, right? As opposed to just assuming we can provide top-down directives and everybody's just going to get on board with it.
0: We're going to come back to this conversation in a moment. I'm in the studio with Amanda Janew, who is running for governor in the Democratic primary. That primary is in early August. I should know the date. It's the second Tuesday. Do you know the date? What's the date, do you know, of
1: 11th.
0: The primary? August 11th. And it's funny, as soon as you're not on the ballot, sometimes you don't pay quite as much attention to that. 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
1: 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I'm David Zuckerman, your host, here on Thursdays. Today is the 30th of April. You can call in with your questions at 244-1777. My guest is Amanda Janew. She is a well-being economist. She grew up in Stratford, Vermont, and she has worked both across the country, a little bit overseas, at really evaluating our economy and our political system and those of others around the world to see if there's ways to do it better. And I think we're all recognizing across the country, she mentioned earlier, the K-shaped economy where a few people are doing extraordinarily well. The majority are really struggling more so than they have been in a long time with inflation and housing costs and healthcare costs and fuel costs and transportation issues. Now's a chance. You've got about half an hour, 25 minutes to call in with your question. She's traveling the state, holding little town meetings or big town meetings all over the state. And we went into this break talking a little bit about town meeting and ideas locally. And she mentioned Act 46, which brings us to Act 73 and even Act 181 a little bit. And the rural economy in general, but our education system as a whole. I'm curious if you want to expand upon your thoughts of what the governor has proposed, what the legislature may be doing, what people voted for 2 years ago, and how you read the tea leaves versus what's happening. What's your take? I mean, these are going to be the big issues this fall. He's ready to hold up the budget. He's ready to hold up everything. It's sort of his way or the highway for Mr. Nice Guy. What's your thought about our education system? Because this is going to be the issue, whether the legislature wins with a system that doesn't necessarily force 20 or 30 small school closures in rural areas, or whether the governor gets his way, which is close these schools and consolidate administrative and magically will save money. They haven't shown any proof of that. But even the Senate's, you know, ready to close a few schools. So what... What's your take on education?
2: Yeah, well, I should start by saying, you know, full disclosure, I went to one of these small rural schools for elementary school that's on the chopping block, right? So I'm probably, like, a little bit biased in this regard, but I will also say...
1: There's a lot of small districts around the state, so you may be in tune with a lot of people.
2: Yeah, I mean, and traveling around the state, I will say people are really upset about... like education and this idea of like forced consolidation. The thing that is most frustrating for me is actually the argument for all of this is that this is the way that we're going to reduce property taxes. And the reality is that there's no proof that it will actually save costs. It didn't really save costs when we did it last time with 46. And the major drivers of the increasing education costs are health care and mental health support for kids. So if you're not dealing with the actual cost drivers, you're not going to reduce that. And yes, property taxes are a major issue, right? Like we've seen a 40% increase over the last 5 years, but that should be dealt with through our property tax system, not through cutting education funding, right? I'm very against the idea of this forced consolidation. And again, this is where you have a top-down sort of government approach that is not aligned with what the people want. And so how do we change and really revitalize democracy so government is really listening to what the people are calling for?
1: Well, and people... one could say relatively out of nowhere, but in the last 6-8 weeks, and I've mentioned this on previous shows, well, I'll get to my comment and question in a minute. We have a caller, mm-hmm. and we always like to get them first. So Caleb from Starksboro is on the line. Caleb, are you there?
3: I am, David. Can you hear me?
1: I sure can. How you doing?
3: I'm good. I'm pulling over right now so that you will continue to hear.
1: Are you the Caleb I think you are?
3: Oh, yeah. It's me, David.
1: All right.
3: Caleb from Starksboro.
1: Public disclosure. Used to be in the State House of Representatives as a legislator, like many people across Vermont. But welcome, Caleb.
3: Yes, indeed. Amanda, thanks for being on the show today. I have a question about, you know, you're running as a Democrat, and that's how I ran for 6 years. I am concerned that our parties don't have the capacity to do good work in the middle anymore. Mm-hmm. You know, I look at 181 mm-hmm. and even the recent education bill as examples where we got to do our work in our own corners, and then when the clock is ticking, we throw darts at the middle, and mm-hmm. we're surprised when the solutions don't have longevity. And 181, I'll just say, mm-hmm. you know, I voted for 181 to override the veto, though I was really worried about the mapping in Tier 3. Mm-hmm. The person who counted my vote to override was the governor's commissioner of housing. Mm-hmm. The governor wanted Tier 1 and Tier 2, but then lambasted us for voting mm-hmm. for it, and with the maps has come out, I wouldn't mm-hmm. support Tier 3 either. But I'll leave it at that. I'm just kind of saying, how do we, despite Citizens United and all these forces pulling us to the edges, how do we do earnest work in the middle so mm-hmm. that those solutions in the middle have durability? And how would your kind of approach as governor maybe speak to what I see as a need there?
2: Yeah, thanks so much for the question, Caleb. I appreciate that a lot, and I do... I think this is a lot of the urgent crisis we're facing. We're seeing, one, I think, not just in Vermont, but nationally, like, the issues whenever you have, like, too much of a concentration of power, whether that is by corporations or the government or et cetera, like, that is always a big issue. And when you have, like, top-down sort of authoritarian directives, This is going to become an issue. And so my thought is, again, there's something really beautiful that we have here as a model of when you have people in a room having to talk through practical decisions in regards to their budgets or their policies or their proposals. And, like, those things happen locally right now. How do we bring that to the other levels of government as well? Because also, to be fair, like, the legislature is a part-time citizens legislature that doesn't get paid a ton and is, like, has a ton of different issues that they're trying to solve. And especially since we don't really have right now any government strategy, I would say, related to this stuff, it's hard to know what to work with. And so in other countries, or in all, across the states actually as well, they're starting to use these things called, like, citizens assemblies or civic assemblies, where you bring a representative group of, it's sort of like jury duty, right? Like, but for a bunch of different normal people across the state come together and spend multiple weeks really thinking through strategies, policies, proposals that then they bring to the legislature for consideration. And I think having that space to actually talk through this together, I think, would be the ways in which we would be able to find more common ground and things that actually reflect reality, as opposed to these, like, random school maps or land use maps or things like that that feel like they're being dropped from the heavens and are not actually reflective of local realities and priorities.
1: Hopefully that answered your question, Caleb. Thank you so much for calling in, and I hope you're well and get wherever you're going safely. You know, it's interesting you talk about these democracy groups, and you've also talked a lot about town meeting day. If town meeting were a holiday, and I think about the Vermont Council on Rural Development, who goes into communities and really does a lot of this kind of work, is there a way to bring either surveys to all town meetings, again, online or in person, with some of those fundamental questions and having people write their priorities, not just choose your priorities by circling, by filling in an oval, but even writing some things down so other things might emerge that the makers of the survey didn't know, to give some context, and whether local legislators would then have the resource, the access to the ones that happen in their communities, the state could have access to others. I don't know what that would cost, but in the grand scheme of a $9 billion budget, I imagine it wouldn't cost that much.
2: No.
1: But Would that get to what I was starting to ask you about before the break? And I'll probably ask you the question, and then we'll get to another break. But the 181 scenario has been really remarkable to watch. Mm. I ran for office five different election cycles and eventually had about 11,000 followers on Facebook. This Facebook page appeared, and within about 6 weeks has about 11,000 followers of it. And it seems to me that if governance is not seeing what's happening and creates that kind of backlash that quickly, and some could argue that's about property taxes, others are people coming out in the streets on No King's Day, which is well more than 11,000 people across Vermont. It's tens of thousands of people in Vermont. Somehow government, whether it's the right or the left or the whatever, it doesn't really matter, seems very out of touch. So, and you've already talked about this some, but with schools and property rights, like if you were governor right now, would you be saying what the governor is saying? Would you be saying what the legislature is saying? Or what would some of your answers be? And you get an extra 2 minutes to think about it, because we're going to go to a break, because we're listening to Vermont Viewpoint here on WDEV. And we will come back with Amanda's answer. And if you've got a last question, call in at 244-1777. We'll be right back.
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5: Hello again out there in Bird Lane. It's Hanson Tebbets along with
6: Chip Darmstadt.
5: Here we are in the first weekend in May. We've made it to May. Imagine that.
6: Oh, it's so nice. Things are getting green. Things are flowering out. I've seen lots of magnolias here in town, forsythias. It's just a beautiful time of year.
5: Yeah, and it's Green Up Weekend. So, folks, wonderful unofficial holiday where people go around and just pick up all the, I'll say the word crap, that's on the side of the roads.
6: I've left a lot on my front yard for folks to clean up, so feel free to wander by with a trash bag.
5: Yeah, that sounds like a good idea. So, yeah. So, yeah, the first weekend in May is always time to green up Vermont, one of the great things that's been happening since, God, I think it goes back to the 70s. So here we are. Migration certainly full underway, and you've just come back. You've migrated back from Spain.
6: I did indeed. We just had our first flyaway birding trip to Spain, the Iberian Peninsula. Covered a big loop from Madrid into Extremadura, Andalusia, Tarifa near the Rock of Gibraltar, and then back to Madrid.
5: Well, so you were in Madrid. So what? What's there? I mean, it's got to be a huge variety of species.
6: It really is. Spain is maybe the best European birding destination on the Iberian Peninsula. We saw around 200 species of birds, and it's migration there as well. Spain is a very in parts arid country. We were in a lot of Mediterranean forest, so when we think of forest here in Vermont, we think about walking in a closed canopy type of woodland. In a place like Spain, the Mediterranean forest is much more open. So think about, cork trees and oak trees with space in between them. So it's forested, but it's much more open structure. And then there's open plains, or as they call it, steppes, and lots of wetlands in the southern part of the country. So very diverse, lots of different habitats, and that means lots of birds.
7: And there's plenty of water, so you got near the water?
6: Yes, so we spent quite a bit of time in Doñana National Park, which is in the southern part of the country, on the Atlantic Ocean, and then towards Gibraltar, a town called Tarifa, so right on the Mediterranean and the Straits of Gibraltar. So we were in the south, often very close to the water, although we spent more time in the marshes than on the beach.
7: So any Vermont birds that are over in Spain?
6: Mallards. That's about it. Let's see, house sparrows. It's funny, in Europe they get very excited when a U.S. an American bird shows up, like a black and white warbler shows up, or a robin. That's a cause for a lot of excitement. But there's lots of equivalents. They have their oriole, the Eurasian golden oriole. It turns out it's in a totally different family from our oriole, but they have their oriole. Their blackbird is actually a thrush. Think about the Beatles song. Their robin is actually a muscocapid, so the wheat ear family. Their flycatchers are not related to our flycatchers. So many birds have similar names and similar ecological roles, but are totally different species and in many cases different families.
7: Good. Favorite thing you saw?
6: The bee eater. Mm-hmm. Yeah, the European bee eater. The bee eaters are primarily an African family of birds. Just gorgeous, so many different colors. And their primary food is bees, honeybees. And so they catch those on the wings. So imagine these almost kingfisher-like birds flying around, catching bees. Very colorful, very streamlined. I think that was my top bird. That and Pratton call, collared Pratton call. We saw a lot of shorebirds being near marshes. The Pratton call, folks will have to look this up at home. Pratton call is, imagine a cross between a sandpiper and a falcon. They're a sandpiper that is an aerial insectivore. They, just like a swift, they feed on insects in the air. So they're very streamlined. Kind of like a killdeer. When you see a killdeer in flight, you know how angular they look and streamlined. So the collared Pratton call is a very elegant bird. I was very excited to see those.
7: Sounds like it's a dinosaur.
6: Yeah, it's the strangest bird, and just so eloquent. So it's one of these birds I've been waiting a long time to see. I think after my Peterson field guide to eastern birds, my second field guide was the birds of Britain and Europe, and seeing some of these birds for the first time after many years was quite exciting.
7: Good stuff. The trip to Spain. This is your weekend edition of For the Birds in the month of May. We're going to take a short break, and we're going to talk more about what's happening in our backyard right after this. Stay tuned.
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7: We're back for the birds. Chip with Flyway Birding, just back from Spain. While you were away, more arrivals. I have not heard it yet, but I'm this time of year I think of the American bittern.
6: Oh yeah, I've been wondering what I've missed while I was gone. So bitterns and snipe. So some of the marsh birds are back. I think someone mentioned seeing at least bittern. Is that possible? It seems a little early, but that's pretty cool. And I've heard reports of warblers back as well.
7: Yep, certainly I have heard the snipe. I've heard the woodcock. So those they're definitely back, and I'm just waiting for that. And I think it's got to be, you know, the peepers are out and they're singing away, but it's got to be just a little bit warmer for the bittern.
6: Yeah, you know, it's amazing how many birds come back quite early in Vermont. We, you know, the peak of migration is probably the middle of the month, mid-May, Mother's Day weekend or maybe the next weekend. But there's, you know, people have been reporting oven bird already, ruby-throated hummingbird here already, you know, in small numbers. Let's see, Phoebes have been back for a while, of course. But I'm always impressed. Wood thrush, veery, a lot of early birds showing up.
7: Yeah, some of my digital platforms and social media, I'm seeing that. Is someone actually tracking the return of the ruby-throated hummingbird? Because it seems like there's, from time to time, I get something in my feed. Well, they've arrived in New Jersey. Now they're in Massachusetts. Is that possible?
6: Yeah, I'm forgetting the organization that does that. You know, you could, of course, look at eBird sightings, but I think it was Journey North, I think it's called. Does that ring a bell? I know they have also tracked the migration of monarch butterflies, but I think also hummingbird as well. It's one of those species, you know, everybody loves it. Everyone knows it when they see one. So easy bird to track because lots of people are looking.
7: Yeah, the ruby-throated hummingbird. And, of course, we probably should review the complicated recipe if you're thinking about your machine. And they like red, so they like, you know, if you're flower gardens, you're, you know, thinking about, you know, like bee balm is one. They love bee balm. But the simple recipe to feed your hummingbirds in the feeders that you can pick up at your local feed store.
6: Ooh, is it 1 to 5? Five parts water, 12, one part sugar? Or is that, no, maybe it's 1 in 20. I'm bad with math here. You have to, do you know the ratio?
7: I thought it was 1 to 3, but I may be a little heavy on the sugar.
6: Yeah. You know, I drink my coffee black, so I would just give them straight up water.
7: Yeah. But the key part is when you've got to continue to clean the container, the device, or the feeder, right?
6: Absolutely. A bacteria can grow, especially, you know, we've already had some days in the 70s. When things warm up, you get a lot of bacterial growth in those hummingbird feeders. Yeah, and, you know, don't trust my numbers. Look it up online. What's the ratio for hummingbird food for your feeder? So just Google it, and I'm going to say 1 to 5, but check me out on the web.
7: Yeah, 5 to 1 probably wouldn't do any damage. My 1 to 3 probably would.
6: I want to see how fast those hummingbirds can fly.
7: They don't need to go any faster than they're going right now. They would need to get them all on their big hive. So yeah, but I'm just impressed with the hummingbird, the speed at which they go, and I mean they'll show right up right against the window pane if you got a feeder there.
6: Yeah, and they seem to like know if you're someone who feeds the hummingbirds and you don't have your feeder up yet, they come back and they look, where's my feeder? So
7: and it's nothing better than a good old hummingbird fight between the two of them too, you know.
6: Yeah, they are feisty, and a male hummingbird will not let another male hummingbird anywhere near it, even though there's plenty of those little ports in each feeder. They can be not good at sharing.
7: Oh, good stuff. Well, we look forward to more birds arriving in Vermont through the month of May. We do have to fly out of here for another weekend. I'm Anson Tevitz.
6: I'm Chip Darmstadt.
7: Over the birds.
9: 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The Spring Artist Market is held at the Missisquoi Valley Union Middle and High School in Swanton, featuring handmade goods and art by local artists and students. That's from 10 a.m. to 3 p.m. on Saturday. This has been Harlan Kissel with the WDEV Community Calendar. 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

0: It's been struggling with rising costs and debt and failed to get a bailout from the Trump administration. Transportation Secretary Sean Duffy says the airline cannot blame sky-high fuel prices amid the U.S. war on Iran.
1: Spirit was in dire straits long before the war with Iran. Multiple times they had filed for bankruptcy. Their model wasn't working. They couldn't get to fiscal health. So this was not the impetus. The war was not the impetus for Spirit.
0: More now from CBS's Chris Van Cleve.
2: The airline waited to announce its demise until its final flight touched down safely. In a statement, the company's CEO thanked employees. Anyone who booked a ticket with Spirit on a credit card or a debit card, the airline says, will get a refund. It should be processed within the next week.
0: President Trump is not pleased with the latest peace officer from Iran as ceasefire talks between the two nations over the war remain stalled. CBS's Olivia Gassis.
3: Soon after word emerged Friday of a new Iranian proposal sent through Pakistan, President made clear there's still no deal in sight.
4: We just had a conversation with Iran. Let's see what happens. But I would say that I am not happy.
0: Police say the suspect in the shooting at the White House Correspondents' Dinner had been preparing before his attack. Yes, it's Nicole Skanga.
5: New video release shows suspect Cole Allen calmly walking down the hotel hallway, allegedly casing the area just 24 hours before his attack. The next night, just 13 minutes before the incident, the 31-year-old suspect is seen pacing down that same hallway in a trench coat.
0: Sometimes the bear gets you, was one robo-taxi rider discovered in the Bay Area. CBS's Michael Wallace explains.
6: Dai Jin says when his Waymo dropped him off at a terminal at San Jose's airport, he got out and pressed the button to open the car's trunk to collect his luggage. But the trunk didn't open and the car took off. He called Waymo but was told the car couldn't turn around in time for his flight. Waymo offered to ship his luggage to his destination but said he would have to pay the shipping fees. He made the trip without any of his clothes or work materials. Michael Wallace, CBS News.
0: Republican-led states are racing to redraw congressional maps in the wake of that Supreme Court ruling this week that gutted part of the 1965 Voting Rights Act, sparking outrage from voting rights advocates. The governors of Tennessee and Alabama called state lawmakers into special sessions yesterday in what could be a scramble across several southern states, silver-black voters. This is CBS News.
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10: 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This is your host, Brad Ferlin, here at WDEV in Waterbury, Vermont. Beautiful day out there. Poor Lee, oh my God. That cold is killing you. I'm so sorry for that. I will say that Lee and my good friend Charlie Papillo and I know... Doesn't matter if they're sick or whatever. They come in rain or shine and do radio. And Ernie Farrar, who was a longtime radio guy, same thing. He never missed a day of work in his whole career, which was, I don't know, 50 years at least, probably longer, I think. So it was a beautiful weekend. I spent a lot of it at Maple Festival. Crowds were big. The parade was great. The food was excellent. The craft fairs and all of that were just amazing. And I did woke up Saturday morning, I guess, took the dogs out, our Norwegian elk hounds, and looking out in the yard, two of my sheep had escaped, and they were just like butterflies enjoying this beautiful weather and the newfound grass that they got into. And so I coaxed them back to the barn, and it was just a great weekend. And I hope it was a great weekend for you as well. And as always, we can't do radio without you, the listener, so thank you. We have a great show today. We're going to be chatting in a few moments with U.S. Army Command Sergeant Major Raymond Myers. I met him few months ago at the

0: changing of the guard, and we chatted for a few minutes, and definitely wanted to have him join me here on the radio and talk about his journey. And then at 10 o'clock, Christine Werneck is the President and Chief Operating Officer of UVM Health. That's Home Health and Hospice. They have a big role in Chittenden County area with the elderly and with the end-of-life stuff, which is really important to do with grace and dignity, and they do that all. And then Matt Cota at 10:30 is going to join us and give us some updates on what is going on in Montpelier as of today. We'll find out with that. But I want to welcome to the show U.S. Command Sergeant Major Raymond Myers. Good morning.
1: Thanks for having me.
0: Yeah, so we met at the changing of the guard, and you were part of a really like special ceremony, the flag exchange, and you've done that before, I assume.
1: Yes, I've done that several times.
0: Yeah. Can you tell us about that, what it meant to you?
1: So what the colors in the Civil War and previous battles, the colors are what they would carry into battle, and it's basically their identity as a unit. So what the colors signify, the flag, is I'm the senior enlisted advisor to that commander. I'm charged with keeping those colors safe. So when they pass it from me to the outgoing, then from the outgoing to the commander, the higher commander, in this case would be the governor,
0: yeah,
1: and then to the incoming, what that does is that signifies the trust,
0: yeah,
1: the authority, responsibility of keeping the colors. And with the colors, it's all about the discipline, the execution, the whole overseeing every aspect of the organizational performance. So
0: yeah,
1: when we pass those colors around, it's the outgoing is relinquishing, and then the incoming is taking on.
0: Yeah.
1: So it's pretty awesome to be a part of that ceremony.
0: It was very moving. I felt the power of it. I thought it was just great. And then we chatted after, and I found out you were a Winooski boy.
1: Yes, I am.
0: And I'm an old Burlington boy from centuries ago, so I would ride my bicycle through to Mallet's Bay and all over the place through Winooski all the time. And but you intrigued me with, you're now state commander, highest enlisted non-commissioned officer. But when you were sitting in the fifth grade in Winooski, what were you thinking? The high commander of the of the army?
1: No, you know what? When I was in Winooski, you know, I was, and I use this term all the time, a nobody from nowhere. And, you know, I was just blending into the community, and, you know, thinking about shooting birds out of trees, hooking bass in the river. So ultimately, you know, when, of course, I grew up, you know, in a community full of veterans, you know, my uncle, two uncles, my brother was a Marine, my dad was an Army vet, you know, and
0: yep,
1: they had all gone and done something, you know, at some level. So basically, coming out of that, I knew I wanted to serve. I knew I wanted to serve. I just didn't know where.
0: Yeah.
1: And to be honest with you, I wanted to be an E6, you know?
0: Yeah.
1: And so it just ended up, you know, I enlisted, you know?
0: So your parents, what was work for them back in the day?
1: My dad was an auto mechanic.
0: Yeah.
1: My mom was a stay-at-home mother.
0: Yeah.
1: We had I had three other siblings, so they all went to Catholic school. So there was the French Catholic and the Irish Catholic.
0: Yeah.
1: Just like, you know, I'm sure several other cities or towns.
0: Yeah.
1: And we basically just went to school on the weekends or weeknights or summers off. You know, we just played kickball, baseball, softball, you name it.
0: Yeah.
1: We'd be, fortunately for us, the river went right down through Winooski. So
0: yeah.
1: We had access to fishing, rabbit hunting, bird hunting, squirrel hunting. And, you know, it's just a great, great way to spend your time as a young, young guy.
0: It's remarkable how times have changed, because I've got a feeling there's not a lot of 22s yielded on the Winooski River these days.
1: No. Well, you know, the other thing that I, you know, as much as it was not fun back then, but just the socialization piece in the community, you know, having to walk to school and deal with them bullies and, you know, it's just, I feel that growing up in that environment just exposed you to having to take care of yourself.
0: Yeah.
1: Mentally and physically.
0: Yeah, totally. And did you know a lot of families or kids who were working in the mill in the day, or was that shutting down?
1: I think the mill was pretty much all being converted to, like, retail space at that time.
0: Okay.
1: My uncle Paul, my dad's brother, you know, and my aunts, they would all tell me the stories of working in the woolen mill, and it was quite interesting.
0: And we talked off air, Forest Hills Factory Outlet was quite the place in the day, and the grocery store that had an ad on TV every week.
1: Yeah, that was the Country Store.
0: Yeah.
1: Forest Hills, and then there was Grossman's Lumberyard.
0: Yeah.
1: So, yeah, my father and my sister and I used to go shopping down there, and our Saturday morning ritual was to pick out the cereal.
0: Yeah.
1: And he'd say, you don't pick out the cereal because of the prize in the bottom.
0: Of course we did. Get to it as quickly as you right?
1: Yeah.
0: Yeah. So Winooski was fairly, I mean, small, quiet town. It was definitely blue-collar stressed, right, financially, I think.
1: Oh, yeah.
0: And,
1: yeah.
0: Yeah. So there you are, scratching your head and pondering life. You said you had a lot of relatives in the military. And so then...
1: you know, I basically was athletic. I played three sports a year, you know. Ultimately, that's part of the reason why.
0: Yeah. You
1: know, there were two reasons, actually. One, my dad would kill me if I got, you know, Fs. And two, I couldn't play sports. So my dad said, you know, if you get more than one D, you can't play sports.
0: Yeah.
1: So, and I think that's part of the reason why I wanted to join the military is, you know, athletically.
0: Yeah.
1: I didn't have any issues, you know. I could do all the physical stuff.
0: When you got to Fort Sill, you could handle the...
1: Oh, yeah. So, and here is the... Probably the time the light bulb went off was, you know, I was terrible in school, just like a lot of people. When I got down to Fort Sill, they trained me to be a cannon crewman, you know. So I was a M109 at that time. I don't know if it was, so. When they do modifications on the weapon systems, they go like A1, 2, 3, 4, 5. I'm not sure what it was, but I finished up on a M109A5, which is a 155-millimeter howitzer, and I excelled. I mean, I was, like, top of the class. And that's when I looked myself in the mirror and said, hey, you know what? I can actually, you know, I can do this stuff.
0: This is just like a big 22.
1: So the bullet actually weighs 98 pounds.
0: Wow.
1: And it's just a big giant. You know, if you want to get into some technical stuff, it lobs a 100-foot piece of steel, 590 meters per second.
0: Amazing.
1: Yeah, wow. And it was like exhilarating, you know. And when you look at that weapon system, it's... you got the gun tube and you got the accuracy with the gunner and AG, assistant gunner, elevation and deflection. But you also have hydraulics, you have automotive, you have tracks, you know.
0: Yeah.
1: It's just...
0: a lot to it.
1: And, you know, fire control alignment is like high-level stuff. You know, you're shooting bullets 10, 12 miles.
0: Amazing.
1: And I was good at all of it.
0: Yeah.
1: And I was like, wow, where did this come from?
0: Yeah. Amazing, right? You just don't know. So we are talking with U.S. Army Command Sergeant Major Raymond Myers. As you heard, he's a Winooski boy, but learned to shoot a pretty big gun. And we're going to talk more about his journey and career and being part of the Guard and all of that. This is Brad Ferland, Vermont Viewpoint, here at WDEV in Waterbury, Vermont.
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0: Back. This is Brad Ferland, your host of Vermont Viewpoint here at WDEV in Waterbury, Vermont. Boy, the sun sure felt good this weekend, and after this winter that never quit, maybe it's going to give up. This morning when I went out with the dogs, there were so many birds, but loons included were on the bay near where I am, and just remarkable that when spring comes, it comes hard and flowers are coming up, the crocuses and daffodils and all of that, and tulips are showing. So it's there is some hope. And we'll have spring lambs in about 3 weeks. I'm so excited. Can't wait for that. We're talking with State Commander, U.S. Army Command Sergeant Major Raymond Myers. Winooski boy, who kind of, when I first met him, I was going, boy, he's like me, except he went a lot farther than I did in life. That, you know, school was challenging, but then once you found the military, things kicked in for you. You said three sports. I want to ask, because maybe my listeners are wondering, what three sports were you doing?
1: So predominantly I played baseball, football, and basketball.
0: Yeah.
1: However, you know, basketball was not my thing.
0: Yeah.
1: I'm not even sure why I played it. Probably peer pressure.
0: Yeah.
1: So I played it up until like my freshman year. Then I tried hockey, you know. I could skate, but, you know, not like the kids who had been developed for.
0: Yeah.
1: Yeah. So yeah. That's kind of just... And getting in the way.
0: Was football the big thing then?
1: Football was my sport.
0: Were you one of those tough halfbacks that ran through?
1: I was what they call a four-back. So we called it a flanker, and then I played inside or outside linebacker.
0: Yeah.
1: That was kind of what I did.
0: Yeah, yeah. So you went in July of 83, you enlisted.
1: Yes.
0: And was that right after high school?
1: Yes, it was. I signed right basically in high school. And, you know, ultimately I was weighing U.S. Marine Corps, U.S. Army, and then the Vermont Army National Guard. And at the time, you know, I hadn't traveled a lot. You know, I don't think I left Vermont, you know, maybe more than once. Actually, Montreal Canadiens or Montreal Expos game, you know.
0: Yep.
1: So I chose to go guard just because the contract was 6 years, but it wasn't leaving your community.
0: Yeah.
1: You know.
0: And were you a little bit nervous about the decision?
1: Yeah, absolutely.
0: Yeah.
1: You know, I just, you know, like I said, I think that's why I did not go full-time, because I just didn't know about the travel piece and living somewhere else.
0: Yeah.
1: And I also figured, you know, if I join the Guard and I like it, then I'll just enlist active duty.
0: Right.
1: No harm, no foul, you know.
0: Right. But then you pivoted to some confidence pretty quickly, it sounds like.
1: I did, yeah. I did.
0: Yeah.
1: And so ultimately what I learned down there was it has to be not about you but about the enterprise, the organization, and the people in the organization. And, you know, with a howitzer, it's a team sport. So if you're not developed at every level, there's a higher likelihood that you just you'll fail your mission.
0: Mm-hmm.
1: So ultimately, it's like a bicycle chain. Everyone has to be developed to a high level. And, you know, that's kind of what I've taken with me everywhere I've gone.
0: Right. So your skill set is to understand the mission, but then look at every piece of that chain to make sure everybody's doing what they're doing. And that's my impression, is this isn't in a barking manner. This is in a nurturing manner, even within the capacity of military, right?
1: Yeah. You know, there's, you know, time and a place.
0: Yeah.
1: Time and a place. And, you know, once again, I think what make leaders better are the ability not to treat everyone with the same level of good or bad.
0: Yeah.
1: Basically, being able to figure out psychologically, I guess is the word I'm looking for, what makes this kid tick.
0: Yeah.
1: And that's, I know we talked offline earlier, it's about those interpersonal relationships at the level where you develop mutual trust.
0: Yeah, yeah. Was there somebody significant for you back in 83 or so in the beginning that was sort of role model?
1: There was a couple, you know. There was a guy named Bob Washer. He was a staff sergeant, and he was an old Navy 16-inch gun guy, so he knew the artillery.
0: Yeah.
1: What significantly impressed me about him was every night, regardless of where, when, or how, he would kick my sleeping bag, and he'd say, "Hey, Myers, you okay?"
0: Yeah.
1: And he'd do it with everybody.
0: Yeah.
1: And if you had it coming, he would unleash fury on you.
0: Okay.
1: But you always knew after he tore half of your backside off, he'd kick your sleeping bag and say, "Are you okay?"
0: Yeah.
1: And, you know, the other guy was a guy named Charlie Miller, another staff sergeant. Just ultimately all about the personnel, all about the mission and the personnel.
0: Yeah.
1: And, you know, when you know that you've made a mistake and you're going to get what's coming to you, just understanding that after that three-minute time period, it's going to be okay.
0: Yeah.
1: It's just, you know, it's it allows you to try your best, knowing that, hey, I may not get it right this time, but it's going to be okay.
0: It's going to be okay, yeah. And so it is about trust, though, right?
1: Absolutely.
0: Each one of you has to trust the others is going to do something, or there's going to be maybe significant issues.
1: Absolutely. You know, the trust piece, I really can't speak enough about it, you know. And there's this metrics where, you know, they say SEAL Team 6, you know, they will select a lower performance, high trust over a high performer, low trust.
0: Yeah.
1: And, you know, it speaks the trust piece you can't understate.
0: Yeah, no, it makes so much sense. And so have you developed lifelong friends that in all of this? That
1: absolutely. I mean, you know, and you know, I know I've had a lot of conversations with my wife about, you know, significantly those people who I've served with, you know, and it's not even, doesn't have to be combat related. It can be like just, you know, served on mission in America. You know, we went down to Hurricane Katrina, or just 20 years of history. Some of those people are, I hold as high as my actual siblings.
0: Yeah.
1: You know, it's just, and I'm sure, you know, you've talked to Greg Knight or any of the other people who've been in our organization, it's just an extended family.
0: Yeah.
1: You know, and it comes as far as, you know, going to get a kid's son or daughter out of daycare, you know, or a house burning, you know.
0: Yeah, yeah. Well, not to mention you've experienced something that you can't even explain. You have to be there and see it yourselves with your comrades.
1: Yeah.
0: Yeah. We are talking with U.S. Army Command Sergeant Major Raymond Myers. Started out in Winooski, a little bit of 22 shooting birds, fishing the bass out of the Winooski River. Some things he's not even going to tell us today, and we'll just have to imagine the youth of Winooski and all around in Chittenden County. And we're going to continue when we come back talking about his journey, and also has a career aside from the military, which is part of what the Guard offers, that opportunity to do both things. So this is Brad Ferlin, Vermont Viewpoint, here at WDEV in Waterbury, Vermont.

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5: My name is Jody Bray, and I'm a medical coder at Copley Hospital. 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We're a close-knit hospital, and that shows in how people support and look out for one another every day. 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
6: Good morning. Welcome back. This is Brad Ferlin, your host of Vermont Viewpoint here at WDEV in Waterbury, Vermont. We are talking with U.S. Army Command Sergeant Major Raymond Myers. He's the state commander, highest enlisted non-commissioned officer in Vermont, definitely part of the core group of leaders with the Army Guard and Air Guard in Vermont, which is a gigantic part of our community in enlisted people, or not enlisted, but all, like, every county in Vermont has soldiers in the Guard, I believe, and so big. So I want to talk about you're married, and did you have a girlfriend in July 11th, 1983, when you headed out to Fort Sill, or was that after?
7: the high school years were more or less just a flash, you know. So I had, you know, a couple girlfriends here and there. You know, they were great girls. It just, you know, wasn't anything serious. So coming back from Fort Sill, I ended up meeting my wife, Nancy. You know, she was 10 years older than me, already had a daughter, my stepdaughter, Angela, and, you know, went right from high school to the military, and then I find myself, we got married in 88, so I had a few years to kind of develop mentally, you know. Actually, I'm not even sure if I'm mentally mature to this day.
6: What are we going to do when we grow up, right?
7: So, you know, along with that came a lot of learning, you know, trying to be a family man.
6: Yeah.
7: You know, that relationship, that kid, and my wife basically changed my whole life, you know.
6: Nice.
7: Angela was physically handicapped. She ended up was born with spina bifida.
6: Yeah.
7: So she had some medical. As a matter of fact, you know, I was on the deck to go to Iraq in 04, and she was having some medical stuff going on, and the leadership decided not to deploy me. She ended up passing away in 05.
6: Yeah,
7: so,
6: right.
7: Yeah. But, you know, ultimately what she taught me was, you know, sometimes we forget to enjoy the simple things in life, you know, just sitting back with a coloring book or, you know, watching an episode of Shirley Temple, you know. And so to this day, you know, and I say this to people all the time, you know, don't have your day going so fast that you forget to enjoy it.
8: Yeah.
7: And she taught me that. My wife has been with me for 37 years. Ultimately, I give her the credit for me being able to sit right here and tell this story.
8: Yeah.
7: Because it's been a great journey. And, you know, going home with the doubt in the back of your mind and then just sitting on the couch and having someone say, hey, you know what? You're going to be fine.
8: Yeah.
7: You know, you're always fine. You're going to be fine. And, you know, being away from home, making sure that everything's okay at home, you know, she's just always been there for me. So.
8: Yeah. And you have always been there for your soldiers, too, right?
7: Absolutely.
8: So this is a big part of your life and your person.
7: Absolutely.
8: And tell us about that. I mean, when you were in Afghanistan, you had younger, well, let's say kids, because they're involved in military conflict, but they came to you. How did they pick Ray Myers?
7: Well, you know, and I don't know if I even know how. I mean, I think sometimes they were forced my direction. But, you know, ultimately, I think, like I said, just being able to sit down with another human being and just clear the slate and say, you know what, ultimately, and I say this a lot, you know, we don't have to like each other. We just have to be able to share a common goal to get the work done.
8: Yeah.
7: And, you know, I think ultimately at the end of the day, if a kid knows truly that you care about him, you know, there's things you can say and do that wouldn't normally be acceptable, but they know that. In the end, if you're mean to them or you say something that shakes them to the core, they know you're going to be there. You know, like I said earlier with the other guys, you know they're going to hit you upside the head. But at the end of the day, they're going to kick your sleeping bag before you go to bed at night. And to me, I think that makes all the difference. You know, we've had kids, you know, and ultimately, when you take a kid overseas, you know, I used to argue with my commander all the time because he used to say, hey, you know, this kid is, you know, it's the environment. And I'm like, no, it's not the environment. I mean, it has some contributing factor, but this kid was a train wreck when we were in Vermont, you know, because I know those kids.
8: Yeah.
7: And we bring them over, and this kid's like, hey, having issues, and I'm like, yeah, he had the same issues at home, so.
8: Right.
7: But, and that's why I say that, not to say that the commanders aren't making their assumptions, but knowing the individual at every level, non-stress, stressed, you know.
8: Yeah.
7: It makes a huge difference.
8: To help them grow, right?
7: Absolutely.
8: And to help them be part of the team that you need, that you talked about. So when you were in Afghanistan, there's a story of you holding an American flag that either came out of its holder or something. It's sort of interesting how you put so much emphasis on the flag when we talked earlier about the ceremony. But what were you doing there to keep an American flag in the air?
7: Well, we were just, you know, we were just... I just wanted to show presence, you know. Yeah, it was a day where, you know, I think a rocket came in and knocked our flagpole off the building. So I just wanted them to know that we were still there.
8: Wow.
7: Yeah.
8: Sounds like an anthem I once heard.
7: Yeah, no.
8: Well, sounds pretty brave and pretty telling about... who you are as a person. So with the Guard, you joined the Guard, but it also, you learned quite a profession. You master license in plumbing, natural gas, liquefied propane, heating systems, air conditioning, refrigeration, pipe fitter, all these things. Did you acquire all of that through guard training or some?
7: I basically, when I joined an outfit called Local 693.
8: Yeah.
7: And so with those guys, it's plumbers and pipe fitters. You know, now they've actually expanded quite a bit. HVAC. We're in a building that's half electricians and half plumbers and pipe fitters. So ultimately, I was looking for something, a career, you know. I did a couple different jobs for probably a decade while I was out of basic training and just being a traditional M-Day soldier. Happened to land upon this organization, and they have a really good training center. It's on Gregory Drive in South Burlington.
8: Yep.
7: Matter of fact, I was an instructor there for 20 years.
8: Okay, wow.
7: So I worked for A. Cooper Mechanical for 30 years, and it was a pretty big contractor. We did plumbing, heating, welding, you know, ACR.
8: Yeah.
7: And just basically just like that, you know, we had some guys. It's different but the same, you know, that develop you.
8: Yeah.
7: You know, you get with an old welder or an old pipe fitter, you know. It's funny, and I say this a lot, you know. The faces change, but the story stays the same, you know.
8: Yeah, yeah. I think I met several 693 Union guys back when I was doing work with Vermont Yankee. They were really intricate.
7: Oh, yeah.
8: The whole success of nuclear power.
7: Oh, yeah.
8: Big part of that.
7: Yeah, so, I mean, that, and, you know, this is a thing, my last military school, you know, you go down to Army War College with all these CSMs that have been in the Army, you know, for their whole career.
8: Yeah.
7: I mean, some of those bios, they read, you know, 3 pages. You look at my military bio, it's like 2 paragraphs. I went to my instructor and said, hey, would you mind if I put my other half of my life in? And so when I pitched that, you know, I got like 6 technical degrees, you know.
8: Yeah.
7: And, you know, if you look at all the education and training it takes, you know, just dumb math, it's like 40,000 hours of actual classroom and on the job experience just to get those certs.
8: Yeah, for sure.
7: So I'm like, hey, would you be willing to let me do this? He said, absolutely. He says, because we're looking at the whole, I call it the whole warrior package.
8: Yeah, yeah.
7: Basically, those things actually, especially about, and Greg Knight or General Harder, those guys will agree to this, you know. When you go forward on a mission, yes, you're doing your military job, but what else do you bring?
8: Yeah.
7: We have lawyers, doctors, you know, our medics are working as paramedics every day.
8: Yeah.
7: So it's a whole nother thing that you bring.
8: Yeah.
7: So ultimately, like I said, with the developmental phase, and I think, you know, I did plumbing, I did heating, and then I moved into the shop and became an estimator and a project manager. But once again, it's all about the enterprise and how you develop your subordinates. My job becomes way easier when those kids can do their job.
8: Yeah, yeah. We are talking with U.S. Army Command Sergeant Major Raymond Myers with the National Guard here in Vermont. He is the highest enlisted non-commissioned officer, state commander, and we're going to talk more in the last segment up until 10 with Sergeant Major Myers. This is Brad Ferlin, Vermont Viewpoint, here at WDEV in Waterbury, Vermont.
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8: Good morning and welcome back. This is Brad Ferlin, your host of Vermont Viewpoint here at WDEV in Waterbury, Vermont. We are chatting with U.S. Army Command Sergeant Major Raymond Myers, a Winooski boy who dad was mechanic. Were you good with cars? Could you get under the hood?
7: I could, yeah.
8: Tell what was rattling?
7: Oh, yeah.
8: Okay. All this journey stuff, right? But you also, what you've told me, what we've heard on air and what we've talked about off air is that, you know, in the beginning of time, maybe there wasn't much of a what you could see as a future, a career or anything. So what about you and what about all these men and women, young men and women out there who are struggling the way maybe Ray Myers struggled once?
7: So basically, you know, to those out there who just are spinning your wheels, you know, and I told Brad this earlier offline, basically, I will tell you, you pick the high school in Vermont, you pick any young man or young woman, and if you look at the military, whether it be, you know, one of the four branches or the Vermont Army National Guard or the Vermont Air Guard, you have a trajectory. The sky's the limit. I mean, I was just basically, I just flew in an aircraft, rotary wing aircraft with a girl. Her name is, I call her Miss Eastman. She was, I think, Sergeant Eastman, young female clarinet player.
8: Mm.
7: I told her when she got her pilot's license, I would fly with her.
8: And wow.
7: So she called me out, and I went on a flight with her. I mean, that's a success story.
8: Yeah.
7: You know, and once again, I am a walking, living, breathing example of there are no barriers, you know. And, you know, you start out, you get on your trajectory, and you work hard. There are NCOs and officers out there that will assist you in every aspect of your life. If it's college, you know, maybe you go, you just show yourself that you can get it done.
8: Yeah.
7: But that's the thing. I've got no college. I've got 6 technical certifications. And if you look at our matrix on promotion now, we've actually added that, you know, like, you got associates, you got masters, bachelors, you know. Those technical certificates weigh as heavy as a college degree on the NCO side of the house, which to me is huge, because I've been on mission with guys that can fix generators, trucks, CDL licenses. You know, if you're driving in a lumberyard right now, once again, you don't have to leave your job. You can come train with us, get your CDL and dual hat like me.
8: Yeah.
7: I'm telling you right now, as a command sergeant major in the Army, that's a great thing, but I bring a whole nother level of experience, business management, dealing with people, you know.
8: And you're like a self-sufficient village, right? There's everything has to be done, right? So there's not a job that you could think of that isn't involved in.
7: There's nothing.
8: Yeah.
7: And the beauty of it is, like I said, I'm a dumb kid from two towns over, you know. I had no direction. And once again, you see what my journey is. Could be your journey if you're 20 years old right now.
8: Yeah, well, those are harsh words. Because you sound as smart as any guest I've ever had. So I will say that. We're talking with U.S. Army Command Sergeant Ray Myers from Winooski. He's the state commander, highest enlisted non-commissioned officer. And, you know, during this journey, what I'm also hearing is when you were enlisting and finding your way, this wasn't a pathway of ambition. This was finding life and finding journey.
7: Absolutely. You know, I mean, I knew what my family, military veteran family, I knew what they did. I don't know. I just did not know.
8: Yeah.
7: And once again, you know, I ended up not going active duty full time because of the doubts. I have no regrets.
8: Yeah.
7: No regrets.
8: Yeah. Well, it sounds like you had some guards up because you knew you needed some guards up, right?
7: Absolutely.
8: And then things opened up. Ultimately, obviously, you went to Afghanistan and did all of that. And and we thank you for your service on that. I know that that's not easy. I want to very briefly, although this is one of the most important topics ever, the whole serving and coming back and family relations and all of that. It's big stuff, big stuff.
7: So, you know, ultimately, everybody has their story. Everybody has their experience. And I think what's very, very important that, you know, and I mentioned this offline, you know, ultimately, the family support piece is huge. The ability to, I call it execute lessons learned, you know, talk to somebody who has been there and just, you know, try to learn their experiences, you know. And once again, you know, the combat-related injuries, you know, the TBI, the PTSD, that's one aspect of it. The other aspect is when you come back home, your family has already graduated from you. They've moved on. They've assumed all the responsibilities that you normally were doing, and you're just kind of standing there looking in at your family going about their life, everyday life. It's not on purpose.
8: Yeah.
7: You know, so I think being able to step back, talk to veterans who have experience, you know, once again, combat service support elements, mechanics, you know, a lot of times, you know, they haven't had those, you know, they weren't door kickers or not. It's not traumatic, but still the life piece of it is very, very huge. Very, very huge.
8: Yeah, definitely. Well, thank you for that. I mean, it is a big piece. And as you'd mentioned, your wife being very integral in all of supporting you through all of this. So we only have a couple minutes more. Is there anything else you want to just talk about sort of in your career that you just really feel deeply proud of that that has made a difference in your life?
7: As you go through life, you basically experience, you know, your story. What I'm actually most proud of right now in my military career is really not what I've done. I am so proud, you know, when you hear stories about our F-35s or our IBCT, or, you know, you go to Mountain Warfare School and you see the technical proficiency, the level of professionalism that is in our organization. I'm just so proud to be a very, very small part of it, you know. It's amazing to see, and I've said this before, it's just go to Hannaford's and watch people, you know, go to the grocery store and get their milk and their eggs, and then you see that kid teaching someone else how to climb an ice wall.
8: Yeah.
7: Or, you know, and I have a very good experience with, you know, Miss Eastman, you know, when they're, I'm hearing those pilots talk about how the wind's going to hit us in the belly of the aircraft.
8: Yeah.
7: And it's just amazing because they're just average everyday people, just like me.
8: Yeah. Well, I want to thank you very much for joining me for this hour and sharing so much. I really appreciate it.
7: Thanks for having me.
8: Yeah, it was great. We are going to wrap up this segment. We've been talking with U.S. Army Command Sergeant Major Raymond Myers, his journey. I think what I heard the most was if you're out there and you're scratching your head and sort of pondering your existence, this might not be for you, but it might be for you. And if it is, there's an awful lot of opportunity. This is Brad Ferlin, Vermont Viewpoint, here at WDEV. Coming up, Christine Werneck, President and Chief Operating Officer of UVM Health, Home Health and Hospice.
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1: I'm Allison Keys. The Trump administration is defending its decision not to bail out the discount

0: Yes, as Chris Van Cleve says, some will have a harder time getting their money back.
1: People who are traveling on a voucher or with frequent flyer points, that process is a bit more complicated and will be determined in the bankruptcy process. There's a good chance those folks are not going to get reimbursed in any meaningful way.
0: This is everyone from farmers to drivers are digging deep to pay for gas, with prices in California now over $6 a gallon. CBS reporter Uba Ali tells us it's no fun in Minnesota either.
2: Getting gas is routine, but now there's a pause before you squeeze the handle.
3: When I drove in, did I think, oh, I could probably go to Costco tomorrow? Yes.
2: Gas prices in Minnesota continue to climb.
3: There's no way around it.
2: Sitting over $4 a gallon.
3: Gulp. My jaw dropped.
2: Drivers are feeling the pinch, and it's hard to ignore.
0: Britain is calling for heightened security measures after a knife attack against two Jewish men, the BBC's Gil Gervender.
4: The British Prime Minister Keir Starmer has said he wants tougher policing of the language used on protests and suggested he would have some marches banned. His comments follow the stabbing of two Jewish men in North London this week, which prompted calls for some pro-Palestinian marches to be banned.
0: There's a brain drain going on between the U.S. and other nations for a certain kind of worker.
5: Over the last 5 years, the share of employees who left their jobs in the U.S. to work abroad has climbed from 2.7% at the end of 2021 to 6% by the end of 2025. That's from workforce intelligence company Revelio. The migration wave is led by technology professionals who make up nearly 16% of people who switched jobs in December 2025 and went outside the U.S. That has reversed the previous trend of European tech workers heading here. Michael Toscano, CBS News.
0: The Trump administration has been found to be in violation of dozens of court rulings. There have been at least 31 lawsuits since February where the administration violated court orders. That's on top of more than 250 immigration petitions. The White House accuses district court judges of unlawful rulings. This is CBS News.
6: It was really fun just chatting with Ray Myers with the guard, a Winooski boy, and just his compassion and all for life and journey, and it was just great talking with him. And now I want to welcome to the show Christine Wernick, President and Chief Operating Officer, UVM Health, Home Health and Hospice. Good morning. I think we have Christine.
7: That's better. I can hear you now.
6: Okay. Well, welcome.
7: Yeah. Thank you.
6: Yeah.
7: It's great to be here.
6: Well, it's great to have you on the show. And you have a great organization, familiar with pieces of it, but want to just ask a little bit about you and how you came into this position and why it's important to you.
7: Oh, yeah, thank you. So I'm Christine Wernicke. I started working with this organization back in 2011 when it was VNA of Chittenden and Grand Isle Counties. And while our name has changed as a result of partnerships with UVM Health, our organization is very, very much continues to be the mission-driven home health and hospice agency for Chittenden and Grand Isle counties, doing the same really core home and community-based services that we have done for 120 years. So I became familiar with home health and hospice when I joined back in 2011. And I thought I understood how the depth and breadth of home health and hospice services, and I was mistaken. It is very, we serve all ages and stages of people's lives. So we actually got our start in 1906 caring for children. And to this day, we care for about 320 children in our two counties. We care for adults of all ages and care for them throughout throughout their lives, meeting them at various

0: times, whether that's following a surgery or trying to recover from an illness, or what many people also know us as is end-of-life care.
1: Mm-hmm. And one of our mutual friends, Pam McKenzie, says that you wear a cape and fly over buildings and are one of the greats. So we appreciate you doing this job because we're obviously an aging population. And although you're just telling us that it's not just the elderly, but you take people through the whole journey, mm-hmm. Keeping people at home is an important part of their dignity. Is that right?
0: Yeah. The majority of people asked about where they would like to receive care. The vast majority want to receive care at home. The vast majority of people want to die in their own home. And that is very possible today, and it's becoming even more and more possible. And with our services, you know, there's an increasing demand as our the number of older Vermonters grows, and then those needs and preferences are there. So that is creating a lot of demand for home care and hospice care in people's homes.
1: And long-term care, meaning it's not just the person who is getting to that stage in life, but their family is scratching their head off and wondering, you know, what do we do? Can they stay at home? Or do they have to go to a nursing home? How do we even do that? And so that's really part of what you all do as well.
0: Yeah, absolutely. In the care that we deliver when we're meeting families and individuals at home, we are really acknowledging them as a member of the care team. Family caregivers are the largest healthcare workforce in the United States, and they are, for the most part, unpaid and very difficult to see. And so we oftentimes see that we're caring for the individual and then also recognizing what support does that caregiver need. So we know that caregivers are an extremely important part of, you know, what long-term care is, which essentially, let me take a second and define that. So long-term care is usually not medical care. It is generally referred to as care that you might assist somebody with what we call activities of daily living, such as getting dressed, preparing a meal, maybe picking up some groceries, and so managing medications even. And then when there is like an Alzheimer's diagnosis or a dementia diagnosis or some kind of impairment for memory or cognition, then there's also that added level of care to help just make sure that somebody remains safe.
1: And how are families reaching out to you, to the organization directly, or are you getting referrals from physicians, or how does that work? How do they find you?
0: Yeah, great question. Most of the services that we provide today are referred to us by either a primary care physician or because an individual was hospitalized or maybe seen in the emergency department. And so it's identified that they need some help and assistance at home, either with some nursing or therapies, or in the case of end of life, that the individual has identified that they don't want to pursue life lengthening treatments, but that they are interested in symptom control and they want a quality of life over quantity. And so that would be hospice appropriate. And so we generally hear from other providers, but you can reach out as a caregiver or an individual who is interested in receiving care or learning more about what your coverage provides you eligibility for.
1: And the rehabilitation piece, is that people have fallen, broken hips, that kind of thing?
0: Yes. It is... knee surgery, knee replacement, shoulder replacement, a lot of the joints. So a lot of sort of orthopedic surgery follow-up. So helping people recover and get that physical therapy right away at home. So the current practice is now with these surgeries, you're moving right away. And so you need to begin, you know, regaining that mobility from day one. And so we go into the home and we help. And I think the advantage of providing that care in the home is we're seeing sort of where you are living every single day. And so we can see, oh, you have stairs that you have to get to each night. So, like, let's make sure you're safe on the stairs. Let's practice stairs. Or, like, reaching up to get something out of a cabinet in the kitchen is something. And so we can see the environment that you're living in and make sure that we're supporting those, you know, those care plans that are really relevant to you and your specific condition where you're living in. And so the other area, though, is individuals who might have a chronic illness, like heart failure or COPD, and they may have had something occur where that illness sort of got off track, where their management of that illness, something happened, something changed in the body, and so now they need some extra support at home. And that's where the nursing services come in. So generally, most of our care is what you call skilled care. But whereas long-term care, which is, I'd say, what the majority of our aging population needs, that is the long-term care services not provided by nursing or therapists, but provided by homemakers or community health workers, personal care attendants, and that is something we do as well through a slightly different program.
1: So it's at all levels of care.
0: It is.
1: Even if you can't button a shirt, it's frustrating or whatever. Just get dressed in the morning or take a bath or whatever it is. These are all the things that, that you do that help people stay in their home and really a big savings to sort of the whole healthcare world as well, isn't it?
0: It is, and that's where I was saying that the family caregiver, the person that is doing that support, helping them button their shirt, helping them get in and out of a bath or a shower, that is oftentimes gone unnoticed, but is really, really important work. So Vermont has prioritized aging in place. And that's great. That is really what a lot of people want. But there's a point to which that level of care that's needed becomes really difficult for families to fill in, and it becomes really challenging for an individual to stay at home without becoming maybe injured or having other sort of decompensation, I guess, of sort of their care. It is affordable. It is the affordable way to provide care for our older population, and it requires additional support and help. And so the things that we recommend is really get in touch with your area agency on aging, get in touch with your home health and hospice agency in your community, and see what support you can get so that you're planning for, you know, what those needs can be, and ultimately planning to say, like, okay, how much longer can we do this, and then what are our options other than home?
1: We are talking with Christine Wernicke. She is President and Chief Operating Officer of the University of Vermont Health Network, which is home health and hospice, and hearing a lot about all of that, very A to Z kind of care for all ages, really, is what we're hearing. We're going to take a short break, and we'll be back and talk more about this. This is Brad Ferland, Vermont Viewpoint here at WDEV in Waterbury, Vermont.
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1: And welcome back. This is Brad Ferlin, your host of Vermont Viewpoint here at WDEV in Waterbury. We are talking with Christine Wernecki, President and Chief Operating Officer of the University of Vermont Health Network, which really is all ages, you're telling us. And also, you're serving, I think I read, around 5,000 people a year. Is that ballpark or...
0: I like to think about it because we care for individuals over time. On any given day in Chittenden and Grandisle County, we are caring actively for about 1,100 individuals.
1: Wow. That's amazing. And so you have a obviously a close relationship with people who are actually in the hospital.
0: Yes.
1: Through a case manager or somebody saying, we have Mrs. Z and she needs something, and they coordinate with you directly, and then you take the next steps with that person?
0: That's exactly right. Yeah, you are better informed than most people, so that's exactly right. So we work really closely with our colleagues that work in the hospital, University of Vermont Medical Center, but also hospitals. We have individuals that live in our area that go to Dartmouth or go to Boston, and we get calls from them as well that when they return home, those case managers from the hospitals reach out to us and arrange care so that when they get home, they have somebody meeting them there.
1: And I've experienced some of this, and I will do a shout out to the person who, and everyone's important, I realize that, but the person who sort of changes the bed and pulls up the covers and does that stuff and connects with the person or hands them the water or the juice. It's like an amazing, amazing part of what you do.
0: Yeah. Thank you for calling that out, Brad. So that you're probably referring to what we call our LNAs or licensed nurse assistants. They're sometimes called CNAs or certified nurse assistants. If anybody knows or receives care from a care team that includes that individual and that that type of care, they understand that it is truly a very special kind of person that is doing that work. I want to absolutely acknowledge how important our LNAs are. They meet people at a really vulnerable time, and they build trust immediately. And I learned how to change a bed with somebody still in it. Like, these people are magicians.
1: Yeah, I've seen it. I'm right there with you.
0: Yeah.
1: As if not disturbing, maybe moving a couple stuffed animals or something.
0: Right, exactly. Exactly. Yeah, it is definitely a skill. We do wish we had more people who would move into this field. So if I can appeal to anyone right now, if it intrigues you at all and working with people in their homes, please reach out to me or to just to our agency. That would be great.
1: And what's the website? How do they find you directly?
0: Yeah, you can just go to uvmhealth.org, and I believe you can click on careers.
1: Oh, great.
0: And you can navigate to home health and hospice. You can also call our direct line, 802-658-1900, and ask to speak with someone from HR. So there's a couple different ways to find us.
1: And you'll help train people who are interested.
0: Yes. And we have programs that support not only training but certification for their licensed nurse assistant certification. And then we love to see people grow through career ladders and continue their education, and we support that as well.
1: So we also want to talk about end of life, which is inevitable, but hard. But you have really specialized as an organization in absolutely putting every ounce of dignity and love into that part of your organization. Can you tell us about that?
0: Yeah, I'd love to. When I tell people about hospice and the work that I do, sometimes I get a reaction like, oh, that's so sad, or I don't know how you do it. It is really a unique experience and one that is so rewarding and such a gift when you can be with somebody's family and navigating those final like weeks and months together and providing them that time together. It is really wonderful. It is something that we all have in common. We are all going to face end of life at some point in time, and we experience it through our family members, our friends, our loved ones. And so it's really clear that people know what they want, and we help them achieve that. And it is an interdisciplinary team. So it's a full team of social work, nurses. We have volunteers that provide support for respite services. We have physical therapists. We have our LNAs and CNAs. We have spiritual care. So it is really a true interdisciplinary team. We wrap that individual and family with the care team and the care plan, and it is truly driven 100% by what that individual desires and what matters to them most. The other thing I want to say is that end-of-life care or hospice is not the lack of care, or it's not that you stop receiving care. It is incredible care, medical care, including alleviating symptoms and emotional distress. So it is exceptional care, and the data shows that individuals who choose hospice at end of life, particularly in those cancer diagnoses, will oftentimes live longer than those who don't. So it is truly a gift that we have, and I'm so proud of our hospice service. We are a 5-star hospice, which is the highest you can achieve, and that is rate based on what our the families and the caregivers of individuals that we've served on hospice have ranked us based on their satisfaction and the level of care and quality that they've received. So hospice is a really important part of our work.
1: We only have a couple of minutes left, but hospice can be in a person's home. Mm-hmm. You do hospice in the hospital as well?
0: Yeah. So today we have about 110 individuals in their homes or wherever they call home. So sometimes that is a nursing home.
1: Yep.
0: We provide care in the nursing home, in the homes in the community. We provide hospice in the hospital, and then we also provide hospice at McClure Miller Respite House, which some people that have lived here a long time just call Respite House. And that is in Colchester, right on Roosevelt Highway. I think it's Route 7 there. It is a inpatient hospice home. So we have all options available to individuals depending on what their needs and preferences are.
1: And I will do a shout out, first of all, to McClure and Miller, who put money up to build such a beautiful facility. I've been in there a couple times with end-of-life folks, and it was just a tremendous experience. We're running out of time, but we have been talking with Christine Wernicke, President Chief Operating Officer of University of Vermont Health Network, Home Health and Hospice. I'll have you back. I think there's a lot more to unpack here about your services, and remarkable how many people you're serving in the area each day. So we thank you for all of that, because it obviously is providing really great care to a lot of our Vermonters who need it.
0: Yeah, thank you so much for having me.
1: Yeah, a pleasure. And if you're looking for a career and you love helping people, get in touch with the Vermont Health Network, Home Health and Hospice, and you'll see a career link, and you can call in and maybe start your journey. So thank you, Christine. I appreciate you being with me.
0: Thank you, Brad. Have a great day.
1: You too. This is Brad Ferland, Vermont Viewpoint. We're going to be talking with Matt Cota coming up, all things Montpelier. And we'll see what's going on and when they're going to get out of there. Back right after this.

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2: Good morning and welcome back. This is Brad Ferlin, your host of Vermont Viewpoint here at WDEV in Waterbury. It's been a fun morning for me talking with Ray Myers with the Guard, a Winooski boy who, much like myself in school, I looked out the window and watched the birds go by more than I paid attention to the math problems on the board. And he enlisted, and he's now the highest-ranking non-commissioned officer in Vermont, and really good guy and compassionate about those around him. And then Christine Wernicke with Home Health and Hospice, what a great service they do for Vermonters. And you can hear the passion in Christine's voice about her job and how well they serve our community. And now in studio joining me is our good friend Matt Cota, who has been our link to Montpelier throughout the session and the last couple of years. Matt, you spend a lot of time in the building. You haven't jumped out a second-story window yet. But you're seeing a lot going on. Is this an unusual session in any way to you, or is it...
3: Well, what it might be is unusual, but might repeat what we did last year. So for those of you at home may not remember, but those of us that work in the building certainly do, in which they had very complicated bills that didn't have agreement between the House and the Senate or the governor. And so rather than everyone spend most of May and part of June in the building, they basically passed the bill knowing that they were going to come back to it and agree to a compromise. That's what happened with Act 73. That's the education funding reform bill. And you could certainly see that scenario happening again, where the heads of the money committees and the education committees stay while those others go away, and then once they work out a compromise that the House, the Senate, and the governor can agree on, everyone comes back and formalizes it. That certainly could happen again this year. It's been rumored, but nothing's for certain, because, I mean, the big challenge, of course, is how we pay for education, how we fund it, which is largely through property taxes, but through other funds as well. How do we deal with the fact that property taxes have risen by 40% over the last 5 years. And if nothing is done, they'll go up another 12%. Now, I know while people are, you know, I don't want people to swerve off the road as they hear this on the radio, something will be done. There's two proposals, one in the House, one in the Senate. The House version spends some of the surplus money to reduce that property tax increase, or to limit its increase, I should say, to just about 6.7%. And then the Senate went further. They put more of the excess funding that they've had, the surplus, towards that. So the increase would be limited to just 3.8%, which is not great, but it's certainly a whole lot better than 12%. But as anyone can see, this doesn't fix the problem. This fixes the problem or reduces the problem this year, but it doesn't fix the problem long term. Long term, we either need more taxpayers to move into the state, or we need to significantly reduce funding for schools, and neither are easy or easy to do. And of course, the third option is just find new taxes for an ever dwindling tax base. And certainly that's been an approach taken in Montpelier and will likely be again.
2: So 181 has been the talk of the town. Maybe affordability is above it, but it's part of it. Did the legislature, the leadership, have an aha moment, or were they sweating with political fear? What happened? They made some concessions.
3: Yeah, you can't really peek behind the curtain to determine what motivates people to change course, but they have changed course. And remember, just 2 years ago, the idea was, back when there was a supermajority of Democrats, there was a bill that the governor vetoed but became law because they overrode the veto because they had the numbers. And it essentially loosened some of the regulations for urban areas, places like South Burlington and Montpelier and Barrie and Williston and Burlington, allowing them to expedite process of building homes where there's already an urban core. But the compromise was that they then put further restrictions on those living outside those areas, which is 95-97% of the state, to make it more difficult for those people that live in rural areas to build in the effort of or in the call for conservation. The problem was it was a compromise between the environmental lobby and the Democratic supermajority. It had nothing actually to do with the people who live in the rural areas, who found that they're going to have it harder just to build a home. It won't be hard for millionaires. Millionaires could come in here from New Jersey and Connecticut, build whatever they want, hire whatever lawyers they want, and they'll get through it. But for someone who has a little bit of land and wants either, you know, their children to build on it or wants to subdivide it just so they can pay their property taxes, for them, you know, going through the regulatory morass and legal framework of an Act 250 permit just to build a road that's more than 800 feet, that really created real anger. And the corollary is evident. We saw, now the law didn't take effect in 2024, it was just passed, but we did see action on a similar corollary where the rural areas of Vermont were so outspoken and angry about the clean heat standard that really changed the dynamic inside the state house in an election in which the vast majority went to the polls to vote for the Democratic candidate for president and not the Republican. Those same voters went to the polls and elected a Republican governor, a Republican lieutenant governor, and put over 30 years more Republicans back into office than ever before. And largely that was because of the rural outrage over what was the clean heat standard. Now the clean heat standard is gone, of course, but the concern, I think, rightfully, from those who saw the same type of anger from rural Vermonters who saw the prior majority in the urban areas of the state try to dictate what they can and can't do on their land and put more costs associated with just putting a simple subdivision in place. I think they read the writing on the wall and they said, well, we better change this before we lose more of our majority in November.
2: And so that did change things. Like Montpelier started to listen more to, you said they hadn't before. It was environmentalists and legislators.
3: Well, I just to interrupt you, Brad, as I always say, what's the old saying? It's not over until the fat lady sings, or the bottom of the ninth and the last out. Yes, there was a change in direction, a change in tone, but there's no law yet. And so until something passes and is signed into law, the road rule goes into place on June 1 of this year. So yes, there absolutely is a change in tone. There's some conciliatory, some action to say, yes, we think we're going to change direction. But you know, that's why you pay attention. You don't say, oh, look, they said something different than they said 2 years ago. Let's all go home.
2: Yeah.
3: No, you can't do that. You've got to ensure that it actually happens.
2: Right. We need ink on paper, right?
3: Absolutely.
2: So help me with this. We don't have to name names, but and maybe I'm naive, but if I'm coming up with some plan, how on earth do I come up with an 800-foot driveway as my barometer for...
3: Well, the leading advocate was an organization called the Vermont Natural Resources Council, and it's according to their lobbyists that they thought that if you put up a limit on or put some regulatory restrictions and permission structure for building a road behind more than 800 feet, then you would theoretically stop forests from having a split in between. It's called forest fragmentation, and the idea is if we take all this land and we don't put a road in between of it, the deer and the squirrels can run free, and that's a good thing for nature. The problem is that they're effectively doing this on private land. Mm-hmm. This isn't taxpayer-funded forestry that's preserved. This is private land that they're imposing their conservation demands on. And at some point, yes, we all care about the squirrels and the deer, but we also care about people. And we care about people being able to live here, pay taxes here, be productive here. And you can't do that if you make things off limits. It's essentially rural gentrification. It is making it harder for people that live in rural areas on modest incomes to continue to live here. And it's already challenging to live in a cold rural state like Vermont. Now you want to take away some of their ability to access their land or build on their land or provide a second home on their land for their children, to build a farm in which they need people living on the farm, including family. And so I think that's what the outrage was. The number 800, yeah, it's completely arbitrary. But the intent is to absolutely ensure that it's more difficult for individual private landowners to put a driveway on their own property so as to ensure that the critters can run free and not touch any dirt as they go from grass to grass.
2: Well, I have a driveway, and this morning when the dogs and I went out, a raccoon ran up the tree and seemed to be perfectly happy to be living there, eating the bird seed from my bird feeder. So one more point on that, I guess, is that a lot of farmers never were able to take a salary or an income, right? Maybe they could take a little bit of something, but they had land. And this is what we're talking about.
3: Yeah.
2: It's generational savings of an asset that is something, it's the only thing people have.
3: Right. Yeah, so there's all sorts of ideas. I mean, listen, we spend $2.5 billion educating less than 80,000 kids, and property taxes are our main reason way we generate that money. And that's an astounding number, and there's no real clear answers yet, or there are long-term answers on how we're going to reduce costs for educating public school children. The easiest way to, or the best way to do it in my mind, is you get more people to live in Vermont, get more taxpayers rather than more taxes, but that's difficult as well. So the easy solution, but not necessarily the best solution, is to figure out how to raise taxes. So there's been a couple different proposals. One is to raise the top marginal rates on high earners, but you do that on high earners, and you're not capturing what is what you described as that land wealth or that investment income. There are plenty of people, there are people that may not have a large W-2 or a paycheck, but certainly are wealthy by any standard definition because they own land or they have investment proceeds. So that's the idea behind a wealth tax. You may have heard this in California, in New York City, and it's coming to Vermont, or at least it's being proposed in Vermont, which is a wealth tax on certain individuals, not just based on their income, but on their land and their investments. So that's being proposed. There's other taxes that are there as well that are a little bit more arcane, such as, you know, people that own their own business and it's a C corporation. They may forego a salary or have a greatly reduced salary because they understand that they need to ensure that the business survives, that they can make payroll, and that it can succeed into the next couple of years. But in doing so, the idea is I'll forego a salary or a reduced rate now because I'll, you know, eventually I'll sell it. And there's proposals to tax that sale at a greater level, so thereby, you know, the payoff that people have expected may not be apparent. So as we go through all these, you know, do we raise property taxes? Do we increase the mileage-based user fee? Do we increase income taxes, create a wealth tax, tax C-corps at a higher level? All these things are happening. What isn't happening is how can we ensure that there's further economic development, further housing growth, so that more taxpayers come to Vermont rather than those leaving? I mean, every time I read it, it's shocking, but we have a net migration out of Vermont. We have one of the oldest building stocks, and we have one of the oldest populations. And for Vermont to survive 20, 30 years from now in order to thrive, I think it's clear that we need more housing and more people and more taxpayers. We have a less than 3% unemployment, Brad. I mean, I look at that and go, what does that tell you? That tells you that employers need people and they can't find them. And that means wages are going up, which is a good thing for employees, but it doesn't fix the fundamental problem, which is that we need more taxpayers in the state, not more taxes.
2: We're going to jump back on that after the break. We're talking with Matt Cota, Meadow Hill Consulting, all things Montpelier. This is Brad Ferlin, Vermont Viewpoint, here at WDEV in Waterbury, Vermont.
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2: Good morning. Welcome back. This is Brad Ferlin, your host of Vermont Viewpoint here at WDEV in Waterbury. Coming up at 1 o'clock, Charlie Papillo travels with Charlie. He's going to be talking to the sitting sheriff of Chittenden County, and there is a primary coming up for the sheriff's race, and you'll hear quite a bit about that. And Guy Page right after me with Hot Off the Presses, so he'll bring you up to date on all the current news. We're talking with Matt Cota with Meadow Hill Consulting, all things Montpelier. I'm struck by something, Matt. You said, hey, we need more homes to bring more people in, and we, you know, population growth will help. But then we're looking at wealth tax. You told us there's a 40% property tax increase
3: over the past 5 years.
2: Over the past 5 years, 40%. I mean, that's not like peanuts. That's gigantic.
3: Yeah.
2: So first of all, you have to ask, why on earth would anybody want to come here? We who love Vermont, we love Vermont. But man, that's not too attractive. And are we at a, like, cliff of environmental stewardship? Is Vermont like falling apart environmentally that all of this is necessary?
3: No. No, we're not. And part of our environmental policies, whether it's a land conservation or when we're talking about climate change and reducing greenhouse gas emissions, you know, not stating that these aren't good goals to reduce the consumption of fossil fuels and the emissions of greenhouse gas emissions, but you know, the easiest way to do that is with less people. If your mandate is to reduce greenhouse gas emissions by 40% below they were 1990 levels, and given that there isn't the technology or the funds available in order to really do that type of massive change in how we heat our homes and how we drive our vehicles, there's another way to do it. There's less people and less houses and less roads. And so these ideas of building a Vermont or not building a Vermont in order to ensure that there are fewer greenhouse gas emissions in the air, fewer people to interfere with nature, that's a wonderful utopia, but you just can't finance it. I mean, yeah. In order to ensure that the kids are educated, the roads are paved, the streets are policed, and the fires are put out, the basic tenets of government, you need taxes. And if those numbers continue to dwindle, it becomes harder. And certainly that's what we've seen. We've seen a lot of proposals about how to raise taxes and some proposals on how to cut spending. But it's far more in the raise rather than cut. And we still haven't gotten to the fundamental point, which is if we increase economic development and economic activity, we lower the cost of building housing. We make sure Vermont is an inviting place for people to move and grow their families here and grow their businesses here. Like that piece is falls by the wayside.
2: So you talked in past shows about mileage-based user fee, which is mostly for the EVs. Is that right, or for all cars?
3: Yeah, so this has gone through a lot of twists and turns on the road through the legislature, no pun intended, or maybe intended, which is the mileage-based user fee is a way you can capture money for the road tax from electric vehicles because, of course, they don't pay the gas tax because they don't buy any gas. And right now, you know, there's 500,000 cars on the road with green plates on them, 20,000 of them are electric. They plug in, so you know, less than about 3%, 3.5%. And a mileage-based user fee would be a way that you can equitably judge or tax how many miles they put on the road versus, you know, an assumption of how much wear and tear they put on the road. Right now, they pay a flat fee, a mileage-based user fee. They drive a little, they pay less. They drive more, they pay more. And then the concept was, well, if we're doing this for electric vehicles, why can't we expand this to gasoline-powered vehicles? And then, of course, the obvious question that I ask is that, I say, does that mean that we don't have to pay the 32-cent state excise tax on gasoline? And the answer was, no, you'll still pay that. You'll just pay this on top of that. And that is what passed the Senate Transportation Committee, was a mileage-based user fee on electric vehicles now, and one to be contemplated on gasoline vehicles later with a distinct timeline of when it could be enacted. And it appears that the Senate is moving legislation that would essentially not abandon that timeline, but be less strict on its adoption. When the legislature passed legislation about a mileage-based user fee on electric vehicles several years ago, it put a timeline in place of January 1, 2027. So that is going to happen. January 1, 2027, there will be a mileage-based user fee. It will be only on battery electric vehicles. Whether or not the legislature passes a law that says it will eventually be on gas, they may save that difficult decision for a later date.
2: So are there any signs on the wall in the break room that says reduce spending?
3: The break room. I wish we had a break room. Yeah, there's no the cafeteria maybe? No.
2: Yeah.
3: No, there is certainly efforts to reduce spending by consolidating school districts and having those consolidated school districts make more difficult decisions on which schools to close, which programs to fold in an effort to save money. But that is now, as it passed the House, a voluntary decision by districts whether they choose to merge and create operational efficiencies. It is not a mandate from the government. And one questions whether having voluntary districts merge will produce the property tax relief that Vermonters are counting on in the near term. Perhaps it will be successful over the long term. Perhaps. But it definitely is the slow approach toward finding efficiencies in our education system. Again, $2.5 billion to teach less than 80,000 kids. With over 100 school districts, there must be a better way, a more efficient way, in order to teach our kids. And that's really what the idea behind Act 73 was, drawing up maps, creating district boundary lines, using those local district boundary lines to make difficult decisions about regional governance and how to ensure that taxpayers we're maximizing the efficiency of the taxpayers' money in order to deliver positive outcomes for our kids while not wasting any money. Those aren't easy decisions to make. No one thinks that this is low-hanging fruit, but we're not currently on a trajectory to get to that anytime soon. These are long-term and mostly voluntary, encouraging towns to work together cooperatively to find efficiencies, economic efficiencies, and how we organize our schools. And we're still slow rolling that. And the governor may veto it because of that. And if he vetoes it, as he's promised, He could say, I'm not going to sign the budget, which is supposed to go into place on July 1. And if he doesn't sign the budget, then we're in a whole different uncharted territory.
2: We only have about a minute, but how long into the year do you think they'll stay in Montpelier? You said at the top of the show that probably will have to come back, but are you looking at into June?
3: Yeah, well, they got to be done by June 30th. There's a veto session that's always scheduled for late June. Ideally, they would all come to an agreement and wrap things up in 2 weeks, but reality says that they likely will take at least all of May, take a pause, and then come back and sort out some of the more contentious bills in a committee of conference, and it will all be resolved probably in the third week of June. So these sessions used to take 4 months pretty quickly, and now we're looking at five and a half months consistently.
2: Doesn't sound like the light is shining from the political sky right now, but come back and tell us more soon.
3: Absolutely. Thank you, Brad.
2: Thank you, Matt Cota, and thank you, listeners. We can't do radio without you. This is Brad Ferlin, Vermont Viewpoint, here at WDEV in Waterbury, Vermont.
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0: CBS News on the Hour, your home for original reporting.
1: I'm Allison Keys. Spirit Airlines passengers are having a miserable travel day as a discount carrier shut down after it failed to get a bailout from the Trump administration. Spirit's flight attendants union has sent a letter to Transportation Secretary Sean Duffy asking for help. Duffy says,
2: the president was like a dog on a bone, trying to figure out a way to keep Spirit afloat. He was concerned about the employees of Spirit. I was in the Oval many times hearing him talk about the employees and the customers.
1: What does that mean for those who already have tickets? CBS.

0: on.
1: The chairman of the House and Senate Armed Services Committee say they are very concerned about the decision. In a joint statement, Senator Roger Wicker of Mississippi and Representative Mike Rogers of Alabama said prematurely reducing the U.S. military presence in Europe sends the wrong signal to Russia. They also said President Trump should have considered moving the troops east rather than entirely removing them from Europe. The president's action follows criticism from Germany's chancellor, who told students the U.S. has no strategic plan when it comes to the war against Iran. Linda Kenyon, CBS News, Washington.
2: Britain is stepping up security after two Jewish men were stabbed in London in a terror attack. CBS's Remy Innocencio.
3: One of the victims, 34-year-old Shloimeh Rand, was discharged Friday. The other victim, 76-year-old Moshe Shine, remains in the hospital but stable. The suspect, Essa Suleiman, is a British citizen born in Somalia. In court Friday, he faces charges of attempted murder.
2: There was a vigil last night at the University of South Florida for two students killed, and the suspect had a relationship with one of them. CBS's Adriana Diaz.
4: His roommate, Hisham Abu Jarbi, has been charged with two counts of first-degree premeditated murder with a weapon in the students' deaths.
2: It's been a wild ride for NBA fans as the playoffs roll on in a spectacular fashion. The Celtics and 76ers are tied 3-3, and their Game 7 is tonight. The Raptors forced a Game 7 in their battle with the Cavaliers with a dramatic three-point shot in overtime. The sellout crowd went crazy. The Lakers destroyed the Rockets in Game 6 for their first playoff series win in 3 years. This is CBS News.
5: 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This has been Harlan Kissel with the WDEV Community Calendar. 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

0: The world is a constantly changing place, and being informed has never been more important. 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
3: And there is the ball speed.
4: So it looks like a leadoff base right here for GMP Dream Team.
3: Great runner. Speed, speed, and more speed. And again, with the bunt, it's just all about the ball speed of the bunt. You don't want it to, you want to go just far enough outside of the back catcher's hands and far enough from the Chargers are coming down from third base.
4: Yeah, because that's the key aspect. You've got that dotted line. Looks like that one might have been fielded in foul ground. So, Deontay Lindsey Dot.
3: That's Dot. Yep. He's back again.
4: This was our Turf Wars kickball MVP.
3: All right,
4: 2 years
3: the first
4: ago.
3: Year. Absolutely.
4: That one was a little inside. You can see as a kicker, you've got to deal with, you know, a whole lot of bounce. You mentioned the cut.
3: It's a lot going on up there when you're at the plate, so you just got to focus it and dial it in and place the ball in play. And as you see, it's coming with a lot of speed.
4: And we got a runner on here for DMV Dream Team.
3: So at this point, he just wants to put it in play.
4: It's a pretty good spot, and he beats out the throw. Yeah, he did just that, and put it in a very difficult spot for the fielders.
3: Absolutely.
4: To make a play on.
3: Yeah, we're safe.
4: Yep, so again, speed is the name of the game. You need to get base runners on. We've got some heavy hitters. Let's not forget, we do have some heavy hitters in both of these lineups.
3: And at the plate now, we have Kaya King, and she was one of the players that was on ESPN the first year.
4: So she was at this tournament now. So now a two-time participant in this game. They get the lead out.
3: They get the lead out. Yep. What she wanted to do was place the ball on one to move the runners from second to third. And she just put it too far towards the middle, and they ended up getting the lead runner out.
4: Yeah,
3: but at the kick now, we have our guy, Kenny Miner. That's the one that kicked the home run last year, the first home run on the Ocho. And let's see what he does. As you see, the people in the outfield, they remember, they seen the tape, and they backed up to the home run wall. They know exactly what to do because they know what they're getting.
4: The outfield, we have four outfielders back there now. So if that doesn't display what Miner could do here, let's
3: I
4: also
3: can guarantee
4: recognize
3: you this, he's not going to get any layups.
4: Might be getting a whole lot of junk here from Rail. And so that is in for a strike. Again, it's just got to catch a portion of the plate. If you're a kicker here, you can wait to find the perfect offering. We got a home run fence for him to try to aim for.
3: Oh, there it goes.
4: Play was nearly made. They're going to get him at first base. They got to throw to the plate.
3: There it is.
4: And Lindsey scores the game's first run.
3: In sliding fashion like he normally does. And they called Kenny safe at first. There was a play that was going to be made, but they said that the first baseman bobbled the catch, so they called him safe.
4: Wow, looked like the throw might have beat him, but instead, big swing there from Aaron King. So it is the DMV Dream Team that's got the early lead here.
3: And he's the kicker, too.
4: Bouncing ball. That's
3: just enough to score the run, though.
4: Yep. Play made at first. And so it's a pair of first inning runs here for DMV Dream Team.
3: We got Tay Jennings up to kick, and he's probably going to try to land something to score this Kenny Miner on third.
4: Well, it's a great look right there at the spin and the break.
3: You saw that, right?
4: Yep, that a pitcher can put on these throws. So good luck. Can't be too much bounce, right? It's going to be a difficult play. We got a 3-0 lead now for Dream Team. So they have struck in the bottom half of this first inning for a 3-spot. As Miner comes home to score.
3: Number kick, we have Trinity Bell. Trinity Bell, she's been playing this game of kickball ever since she's been at least 6 or 7 years old. She used to come to our practices, and it's great to see the maturity and how she's grown in this sport. And now you see her playing on ESPN.
4: I mean, it's really neat. What is that, the kickball community, like? I mean, it's a family. It's competitive.
3: It's definitely a family atmosphere. And, you know, when we're out there playing this adult kickball, we have our kids out there, so they're out there at practices with us all the time.
4: Yep.
3: So it's only right that they learn how to play the game as well. And she's a kicker. She can put her foot on the ball. It can go, too.
4: So she is out. But DMV Dream Team with 3 runs in the opening inning. 3-0 after 1 in Rock Hill.

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21: 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Back here in Rock Hill, South Carolina, our kickball main event. Turf Wars always brings a party. You know always. That. We've got another great crowd here. Start of the second inning. And it was a three spot. GP at the bottom of the first inning there for DMV Dream Team. So we've got the fans are here. We got ESPN 8, the Ocho Thunder Sticks.
22: The Thunder Sticks.
21: Where's our? I didn't need our Thunder Sticks up here.
22: We definitely need some glasses and some Thunder Sticks
21: yeah.
22: up here.
21: Yeah, we'll take any merch. That is a hard rip, by the way, off the right leg of Glenn Van Winkle.
22: Van Winkle.
21: So he is, you know, the cleanup man in this FOE order. Hey, so the Dream Team, by the way, we've seen them put the ball into play. How about the double play, the defense turn to close out the top half of the first inning? We had our first pegged runner on the base paths. Again, you can peg a base runner in order to retire them.
22: And up the kick, we have our guy, Legatron. He's coming back this year looking lean and mean.
21: This is Anthony Frenchick, who did not skip leg day. Let's just put it that way, right?
22: At all. And he's a lefty kicker, and there's no button in his game. It's going to be all power. And he's a lefty, so right field is usually where he's aiming at.
21: We've got the home run fence here for the first year for the Ocho Day. This is a big deal. Oh, they get it to pop it up, so it's a nice roll there from King. That's got to feel good if you're the pitcher.
22: Absolutely. Absolutely. And again, it's all about the cutter on the pitch.
21: And that
22: is if you don't catch a flush, it's going to roll up off your foot and pop up in the air.
21: I mean,
22: that's exactly what that did.
21: Yep. And these are such experienced kickers, so yeah, they're very familiar with any type of pitch, any sort of spin. But again, sometimes it's just so predictable, the bounces, unpredictable, I should say. This is Hunter Kempton. Trying to get something going here for FOE.
22: Man, it's two outs. That was a quick two outs as well.
21: Yep. So Aaron King, he has faced the minimum to this point. King, you mentioned he's a dual threat. Great pitcher, but he also can kick as well.
22: He's one of those all-around kickball players who pretty much do everything great.
21: And so this speaks to a larger point that we've talked about over the years here. You've got many, if not most of the players on the field today that were able to play their way to this championship. A lot of them are former college athletes, whether it's track and field, baseball. I mean, this kickball circuit, this is a way for them to continue competing.
22: Absolutely, absolutely.
21: FOE, the team from Florida. We've got Dream Team representing the DMV. This tournament, GP, you said it, what? We started with 18 teams earlier today. We have whittled the field down to two left standing for this championship tilt.
22: Two left standing.
21: And that's not all, by the way. This kickball extravaganza this weekend continues here in Charlotte.
22: Yes, it does. And it starts all back up again tomorrow. Sunday.
21: Yep. It's really neat to watch these players
22: travel.
21: So
22: he's
21: going
22: to have to put this one in play, or else it's going to be...
21: Jennings.
22: Oh, she came off the bag.
21: It was a nice throw, but our official says first baseman came off the bag. Yeah, looks like she was sliding off the base, but did she catch at least a corner of the base before she slid off?
22: Before she slid off.
21: And it looks like the umpires have gotten together to reverse the call. They say she did have enough of the plate. So how about Aaron King? Yeah, they're going to call this out. Aaron King and the DMV defense getting it done. We'll step aside here before the bottom of the second. On the Ocho Day.
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30: 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Most exciting playoffs out there.
31: A two-month roller coaster filled with sudden deaths, lady luck, good old-fashioned chaos, and a whole cast of living legends.
32: There's action on the ice and in the studio. Every series is a statement. And everyone
33: gets their shot at the cup.
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35: It's the Stanley Cup playoffs. The most exciting playoffs out there. A two-month roller coaster with sudden deaths and beauty.
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21: Welcome back to Turf Wars Kickball, powered by Manscaped as part of ESPN 8, the Ocho Day, presented by Sonic. Hopefully all of you have been keeping up to date on your obscure sports quarterly reading. So the Ocho Day continues here at Manchester Meadows in Rock Hill, South Carolina, where we've got the third annual Turf Wars Kickball Showdown here on display. We've got two teams left standing in this tournament, Dwayne. It is the Dream Team from the DMV. They lead this club out of Florida 3-0, and the DMV, listen, they are, you know, making their presence felt here in the early innings. They got another base run.
4: Absolutely. I don't know if you saw that, but that was like a little sneaky kick. It was a delayed bunt. He made the backcatcher feel as though he wasn't going to kick it, and then at the last second, he stuck his leg out and went right where it was supposed to be.
21: So, like, right there by the catcher, Blizzard, I mean, you've got to be so quick to pounce on it to retire the speedy runners.
4: Absolutely. And he, as you see it on that play, he made a great play to get the lead runner out of second. Oh, wait a minute. Oh, it's coming back. They called it a double kick. So what's going on with this, with the butter, they have to put it out a little bit further. Now, you leave it short like that, they're going to get him out.
21: Double kick, pretty much self-explanatory. That just brings the kicker back to the plate.
4: And it's a foul. Absolutely.
21: All right, so again, leadoff base runner on for the Dream Team.
4: And the DMV Dream Team, they just keep coming at you with speed, speed, and more speed. The more you get down in that lineup, you think that you got him.
21: That would have been a low throw. Runner take it off. They tag him. Rather, peg him at third base. Now, all the while, the kicker reaches second. So he's still got a runner in scoring position. That's a gutsy base running move.
4: Oh, man, that was a heads-up play by my guy Joshua Stowe. I told you he's a baller. You look out for him on defense. But he basically baited the lead runner to have him thinking that he was going to throw it the first, and he just tucked the ball, and he couldn't see it going around.
21: Such a bluff to throw. And then if you're the base runner there, you just got to commit to it and hope for some sort of chaos. All right, this is Tika Hartridge.
4: And she's a two-time ESPN player as well. She was on here the first year.
21: I mean, GP, this has been the main event here at Manchester Meadows kind of year after year. It always brings a crowd. I mean, it's competitive. It's fast-paced. We've alluded to the athleticism.
4: And I think the difference in this year, what we did was, instead of the first 2 years, we selected different players that we felt as though that could put on a good show. But this time we did it in its more natural, organic sense. We picked the captains, and the captains built the teams the way they wanted to. So therefore, it looks a little bit more organic.
21: And again, you had to play your way to this championship game. So a quick half inning for FOE. They really needed that. They had the great defensive play from Stowe, who pegged the runner over at third base. Look, it's a fun watch. You and I have been doing this together for many years. And we've seen Turf Wars grow in a lot of ways. I mean, from your perspective here, how has just that kickball community continued to grow the last few years?
4: I just think we're a little bit more spotlight. As you see, this year, each year it gets bigger and bigger. This year we've added the home run ball. You know, just sticking to the grind and just doing what we do. And, you know, we know that it's a great game to watch. And we know that as soon as people get to see it on TV, they're going to fall in love with it.
21: More kickball. More kickball on our airwaves. Hey, Bill Simmons said on a podcast once recently he would love to watch kickball on TV randomly. So, Bill, if you're watching, one swing, one out here. That was a good go at it from the leadoff kicker there for FOE. But there is one out. Again, we're still waiting for maybe the first big blast to the outfield. We haven't seen one just yet. Again, we're just getting started here.
4: And you see the strategy with this one because this it's a lot of speed up the kick, and he's a great bunter.
21: Oh, that's a great play by the catcher. It's a
4: definitely great play by the catcher. Left a little bit too short.
21: Look how fast you got to pounce out of there. So Cinco.
4: And Leather, he's another great kicker as well. There's no button in his game. As you see what the outfield did, they know exactly what he's kicking.
21: No. So we got Kellen Miller up to kick here. Yeah, there was a couple defensive substitutions. We added an outfielder. So it's a pretty clear illustration as to what he's bringing to the table. This one's got some carry underneath it. Confusion in the outfield. And so Miller will be aboard here for Florida's FOE.
4: FOE. They got a base runner. As you see, there's some miscommunication in the outfield. You got to call for the ball. If you don't, that's what happens.
21: That's trickier than you think. Again, that ball, it can bounce. There is some, you know, some spring and some bounce to it. You really got to secure it when it's up in the air coming at you as an outfielder. Yeah, this is a great view right here. We've got our home run fence that was instituted earlier this summer. Just adds another dynamic to the game.
4: And as you see, with this being a big kicker, how the pitcher changed up his pitch. He's pitching a little bit more bouncier to try to throw off the timing of the kicker.
21: Big rip, and that one looked like it was foul anyway. I mean, I would assume with that greater chance that your kicker will just basically pop it straight up into the air.
4: Exactly. Yeah. Exactly. Especially if they can't catch the timing of it.
21: Well, Aaron King has so far baffled some of these FOE kickers. He's done a fine job here. Yeah, again, another pitch that had some good bounce to it. And again, it can't be too high of a bounce.
4: Exactly.
21: Or else that'll be an illegal pitch.
4: It'll be called a ball. Absolutely.
21: Well, so that was another foul kick in the at-bat. So that results in an out. Three scoreless innings for King. His team's up 3-0.
0: Playoffs are here. Spotless.
5: What kind of big dummy put his handprint up there?
0: 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You left your handprint up here?
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0: So back with Dwayne Lucas, Kevin Fitzgerald with you. All right, so GP, what do we got coming up here? Turf Wars events coming up later this year. Where are you guys headed?
1: We're headed to... Well, we have something going this weekend at Ortho Carolina.
0: Yep.
1: Ortho Carolina. And then Salt Lake in September 14th and 15th. And then we're going to Mesa, Arizona in November. November 15th through the 17th.
0: Taking the show on the road. This Turf Wars Kickball Association, you have had a hand in this, of course, for so many years. Our founder, Arion Herbert, you guys do a wonderful job of just continuing to grow the game, promote the game. It is a whole lot of fun. That is one thing we keep, you hear all the time from players all up and down the East Coast. It's a great competitive place to keep playing the game. 3-0 lead here for the Dream Team.
1: And as you see, they made a pitching change.
0: Runner out at first.
1: Speed, but it was a better defensive play. Good play by the inside charger. And now we got Bree Connor up the kick. She's another great bunter. It has great speed as well. And as you see with that one, she tried to do the delayed bunt. She tried to throw the back catcher off, have them think that she wasn't going to kick the ball. And at the last second, she stuck her foot out there and tried to bunt it down three, but it ended up going foul.
0: Dream Team trying to build on its lead here, but a couple of quick outs.
1: And now they're back at the top.
0: So I just got to make sure, though, that for the Turf Wars event in Salt Lake City, we've got to have the home run hitter here, Kenny Meyer, right? And Legatron. Talk about kicking in the altitude, my friend. Kickball will never return.
1: The ball will never come back. So we're back at the top. We got Dave up the kick. Oh, it's a kick. And he's going to. And he got out going a second. Well, that was the strategy. They didn't want to burn the top. So if he ended up getting in play, they was going to have him keep running unless he got safe to second. But on the way going to second, he got out. So
0: all right,
1: there we go.
0: Yeah, quick 1-2-3 inning. Dream Team still up 3-0. Last pick.
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0: Welcome back to the Ocho Day. Listen, we're crowning a kickball champ here. We're going to hand out a gold medal. Yeah, who needs the Olympics? Listen, this is what you've got. So we've got store for you the rest of the day. We've got Major League Table Tennis that's coming up next. Cornhole later. We have the Pro Breakdancing Tour. I don't even know what Slippery Stairs is, but I'm excited about it. That's later today at 7. So, look, it is the world of seldom seen sports. We start inning number 4 in our kickball showdown. This is the Turf Wars Battle of the States. You got two states left standing here. It's a 3-0 lead for the Dream Team representing the DMV. A lot of these players you're familiar with. And, I mean, listen, what can you say about Aaron King in the circle today? I mean, he's been terrific.
1: I told you, dynamite pitcher.
0: Yeah, he's someone you've coached?
1: I haven't coached him, but he's been playing with us ever since he was about like 8 or 9 as well.
0: Yep. Oh, he has been terrific.
1: And that's a spin throw. Yeah. Oh, my God. That was a great throw. Great defensive play. And he did a little flex on him a little bit. Sometimes when you make a great play, you got to flex on him a little bit.
0: I would say every time you have to. This is like his third grade play from behind the plate. That is not easy.
1: At all. But he makes it look easy.
0: Sometimes on the miss kick, there's some spin, right? On
1: a lot
0: that
1: of
0: kickball.
1: Spin, so, yeah. So you gotta gather it.
0: Not a simple play by any means. And so I think King is having such a fine day. look out, look alive.
1: Keep your head on the swivel. Keep your head on the swivel.
0: King is having such a good day. The outfielders haven't even really had a chance. This is, oh my God. Remember there was that old saying, dodge, duck, dip, dive? I think dodgeball is concluded right down the road from where we are. However, oh God, is he going to get pegged again? My goodness.
1: Again.
0: Have mercy on our kicker here.
1: Again, the strategy was they didn't want to burn the top, so put it in play, try to get the second. If not, start at the top of the lineup going to the next inning.
0: So he's been pegged more times than he has reached safely, which is a painful truth. However, it's another pretty clean inning here for DMV Dream Team. And again, that's a base hit there, but he's trying to stretch it. The defense here for Dream Team has been top-notch.
1: Oh, they're locked in. No, my favorite saying from the movie Dodgeball is, you could dodge a wrench, you could dodge a ball.
0: Well, not in this case for... Who's that again?
1: Josh.
0: For FOE? Yeah, Josh Stowe. It's been a painful top half of the fourth inning. It's been a painful start to this one. So, listen, if you're FOE, now you start to look at the clock here. We're going to play until the top of the hour. And the FOE squad out of Florida, they have got to turn this lineup quick and get back to the plate in the top half of the fifth inning. They're down 3-0. It was a three spot for the DMV Dream Team in the opening inning. That's the difference thus far.
1: Yeah, and it seemed like when they jumped out and got that 3-0 lead, now they're just coasting and playing good defense.
0: They changed pitchers, as you mentioned before. So Miller is now in the circle. That's a leadoff base runner for DMV Dream Team. So Deontay Lindsay, he scored one of those runs.
1: Speed.
0: Back in the opening inning.
1: But he also had great ball placement on that bunt. So as you've seen, it wasn't even a no throw from the defense.
0: He can fly. Blizzo trying to retire here at second base. That's fortuitous out.
1: And that's a great athletic play as well, too. As soon as he gets it in his hand, he lets it out. And it's on a rope straight to second base, and that's an out. You gotta get the ball out the hands outside the hands of the back catcher, or else.
0: And that's really cut. We see often the two-hand throw. You just try to get a little more control on it, right?
1: A little bit more control, yeah. And got our guy Kenny Miners back up to here.
0: All right, so now the outfield has been put on notice here.
1: On notice.
0: Look out. Because Miner, yeah, he blasted a homer here. What was it, a couple years ago?
1: No, it was last year.
0: Last season, that's where it was.
1: Yeah. Let's see if we can do this home run ball, though.
0: Whole lot of anticipation here. So that was a lot of bounce there. And Miller, though, able to have just enough height on the bounce there for it to be a strike.
1: Yep. Just trying to throw his timing off just a little bit.
0: There's a big kick. So that's a base hit. They're going to try to get the runner at second. She's safe.
1: She slides in safe.
0: So Kaya King is at second. Miner says, are you not entertained? Finally, there you go. I give you guys something here.
1: I'm going to find a place on the defense. I just need you to get to second base. And what they did, a sub runner. And they're able to do that because he's married to him in the kicking lineup. So.
0: Yep. So it looks like Matt Henderson.
1: Yeah, that was the one I was playing back catcher.
0: Yep.
1: Lots of speed.
0: So he is now going to pinch run there. And look, Dream Team is not done building upon this lead.
1: Just putting pressure.
0: So now at the plate, it's Aaron King again. He drove in a run in that first inning. King, sensational. Four scoreless innings on the mound for DMV Dream Team. Well, there's a whole lot of bounce there. And you just saw the signal, from our home plate umpire. You can't bounce it too high. Or else that will be ruled
1: a ball.
0: Yeah. King sizing it up right here. Here's something he can put into play, but instead he bounces it foul. So look alive down that first base line.
1: And as you see with his pitch, he's coming with a lot of cutter too. So if you don't catch it clean with your foot, it's going to spin right off and pop up in the air.
0: Yeah, there's something hit hard. And Stowe taps third for that second out.
1: That second out.
0: So FOE, they have got to retire Jennings here, who also had a base hit in the opening inning. They've got to get this to the fifth inning. Only down three runs, running out of time. There's a rip. That one is
1: he's coming home.
0: Yeah,
1: you
0: can bet we're going to get the green light here for a base runner. And now it's 4-0. There's no bunting and no stop sign at third. Give him the green light in this game.
1: I already knew when he was landing. With his speed, he's definitely just going all the way home.
0: This one's bounced to the left side of the diamond there, so the inning does come to a close, but Dream Team has now stretched its advantage to 4-0, and they are in prime position here to maybe take home the crown. Listen, you mentioned before that you're going to be on the call tomorrow when this tournament here, right in the Charlotte-Pineville area continues. And there's always some cold, hard cash on the line for these tournaments. What do we got grand prize, by the way, this weekend?
1: Overall, over the weekend, we're going to be giving out over $8,000.
0: Oh, come on.
1: Oh, yeah.
0: 8K is going to be awarded here.
1: And it seems as though that they're back at the top of the lineup. So if they're going to try to knock some runs in or get some runs in or try to catch up, this is the best time to do it.
0: Well, and so, Dwayne, here we go. We just got word here. We're getting close to our time limit So the fifth inning is going to be the final inning. FOE has got to rally here. Down four runs, and that's, you know, they have been totally overwhelmed here by King today. On the mound for DMV, they need some base runners.
18: Oh,
0: accurate throw and on target.
18: And that was a great,
0: bullet
18: great
0: to first. Take a look at this play.
18: Oh, and they call it encroachment. They call it encroachment, so the kicker has another opportunity to put it in play.
0: Wow, so that nullifies this great field and throw. Wow, they got it by just a fraction, too.
18: Absolutely, absolutely. It was just that last hop over the line before the ball was kicked and was called that caused that encroachment call.
0: And again, that's when the fielder
18: crosses
0: jumps
18: that diagonal
0: yep,
18: line.
0: They jump over that hashed line that's right across the center of the field. All right, so FOE still with life. Still nobody out in this top half of the fifth. They got a rally here. Into play, Jennings.
18: And that's a save.
0: Can't make the play this time.
18: Safe call. Ball safe. And here we go. They're at the top of the lineup. Speed, speed, and more speed.
0: Thad White. There's Lizzo. They've got the leadoff men on, so that was Kemp, who just reached safely for FOE. They need base runners, they need runs.
18: One home run is not going to do it, so they got to get people on base.
0: You know, and Aaron King here, he's a savvy kickballer. He knows he can take his time here.
18: He can.
0: With the clock winding down. He's got the wherewithal here to recognize he doesn't need to throw some of the top hitters a strike. You know, make them work for something.
18: He had four innings to get it done. Oh, that's
0: all
18: great.
0: Lizzo puts it into play. Jennings, the dive throw. They retire the man at first. Just another brilliant defensive gem by the Dream Team here.
18: That was a great defensive play. Great chest pass.
0: We're going for the gold medal here in this tournament. Wow. Another fine athletic play. This is the athleticism we have talked all about here.
18: Absolutely. And now we got Courtney Lucas up to kick. She's another great bunter.
0: You got Kemp over at second base. With FOE down four runs, they've got a rally here with
18: just one out. One out. Yeah, great bunt.
0: Yeah, so she's going to reach. So runners at the corners.
18: She got runners at the corners, so we're looking like we got the kickers up. So if nothing else, they're definitely getting up. They should be getting a run scored in. One out.
0: There's Glenn Van Winkle.
18: That's a great name. That's a great
0: fantastic name.
18: And watch the difference in the pitch. He knows he's kicking out, so he's going to throw a little bit slower, a little bit more bouncier to try to throw his timing off on his kick.
0: Oh, Van Winkle rips it. Catch is nearly made. FOE scores a run. They got something here.
18: We got life. We got life. You got another scary kick up the kick.
0: It is a 4-1 ball game. And hold on a second here. I mean, Legatron coming up. And he represents the tying run here.
18: He does.
0: Look alive. Legatron, he does not mess around. He just puts something into play here. Catch made.
18: But not far enough. Yep. Not far enough for the runners to advance.
0: And so FOE down to its final out.
18: It's two outs.
0: Yep, down to their final out here.
18: Got to make something happen.
0: What could very well, yeah, this could very well be our decisive fifth inning. 4-1 game, Dream Team ahead. They're trying to close it out here. I mean, Aaron King, by the way, this is pretty much the MVP, you think?
18: Absolutely.
0: He drove in a run as well, too.
18: He did. And that should be it.
0: That's it. They get the out in third. DMV Dream Team. Let the coronation begin here. They win the Battle of the States. Here on ESPN 8, the Ocho Day. The Dream Team gets to celebrate a 4-1 win in Rock Hill.
18: They did it in grand fashion, too. They did it in grand fashion.
0: And this was an obvious one. Yeah, they're celebrating with AK Aaron King. He is our Manscaped MVP for this DMV Dream Team. This was an obvious selection. Again, he drove in a run in that three-run first inning. He also pitched nearly five scoreless. He went four scoreless, then that one run scored there in that fifth inning. But DMV Dream Team comes away with the title here. We're back to break it all down, and we come back on the other side here in Rock Hill.
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0: 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Ocean Slush, courtesy of Sonic, I think is just a beautiful touch to close out our kickball showcase. And then how about this? Is this a little surprise here from Arion Herbert? The
18: Stepping it up with the ring.
0: The founder championship rings here for the team representing the DMV Dream Team with a 4-1 victory. Aaron King, the MVP. This was a fun show today once again, GP.
18: I wish we could do it more than just once a year, my friend, but this is what we got.
0: Well, enjoyed working with you, as always. Always a pleasure.
18: Always.
0: So for Dwayne Lucas and our entire great crew, Kevin Fitzgerald saying so long. The Ocho Day continues next.
23: Welcome to the Major League Table Tennis Showcase as part of ESPN 8, The Ocho, presented by Sonic. The action continues here at the Rock Hill Sports and Event Center for the second year in a row. Folks around the world will be awed by what these top table tennis players have to show. For the second time, Major League Table Tennis takes center stage on Ocho Day. Good evening and welcome, everybody. Evan Leppler with the former New Zealand national champ, Matt Hetherington. It's great to have you with us. We know that the members of USA Men's Basketball love table tennis, and we hope you fall in love with it as well. It's an exciting time for the sport, both nationally and around the world.
24: Yeah, I mean, table tennis kind of gets a surge of popularity every 4 years, but this year it's really blown up, especially, as you said, with the basketball team. Who knows? Maybe they'll be up late watching this now.
23: And tonight we're going to see a former Olympian and also a former U.S. national champion take the table first. Let's talk to you about Major League Table Tennis. A year ago, Ocho Day was kind of the launch of this league. The first season was held from last sip to table first. Let's talk to you about Major League Table Tennis. A year ago, Ocho Day was kind of the launch of this league. The first season was held from last September to this past April. The Texas Smash, after a slow start, were

0: there are better players, there are more internationals, the level is going to go up just level upon level, so it's going to be great.
1: And one of the fascinating aspects of Major League Table Tennis is the different format. Golden Point, all leading to the Golden Game. Matt, the Golden Game has kind of revolutionized the sport of table tennis around the world.
0: Yeah, I mean, honestly, now that I've seen Golden Game and I've seen Major League Table Tennis, it's really hard for me to go back. It's exciting. A lot of the players were really nervous about the prospect of playing the Golden Game. Definitely something different for the table tennis fans.
1: Well, the Golden Game will cap the show at the end of the hour. Ocho fans have been waiting all day for Major League Table Tennis. And we are getting set for the opening matchup, which was a familiar East Division duel that we saw in Season 1 of MLTT. Daniel Gorok from the Florida Crocs taking on Jinshin Wong, who was one of the stars of the Princeton Revolution that went all the way to the first ever championship match this past April. Jinshin Wong is in the blue. Daniel Gorok is in the black. These two teams are playing for $15,000 in charity tonight. Jinshin Wong serves first to get us started.
0: Great point to get us started. Daniel Gorok, formerly a member of the Polish national team. As he said earlier, Olympic team for Poland.
1: Beat Rio in 2016.
2: Yeah,
1: we're at 1 point apiece. Now we got the knockouts versus the Warriors. Coached by Mimi Bosica, who's the VP of competition for Major League Table Tennis, and her adversary tonight, she'll be matching with Flint Lane, who's the founder and commissioner of MLTT. Be interesting to see how the coaches can put their fingerprints on this evening's action. That's the textbook down the line blast we've gotten to know from Jinshin Wong, the professor, as he's called.
0: And that MLTT rank of 12 doesn't really do him justice. I mean, he had an amazing first season. Not only that, but recently made the final of the U.S. National Table Tennis Championships just over a month ago, where he lost to Kanak Jha, who's currently in Paris.
1: First American to make the round of 16 on the men's side. Kanak Jha, congratulations to him and his run in the Paris Olympics. Now these are games to 11. And they can fly by. And it's not win by two. It is straight first to 11. That's the MLTT golden point. If it gets to 10 all, the intensity on that golden point is just different.
0: Yeah, super cutthroat. I mean, we've seen individual matches and games go down to the golden point. We've seen the golden game go down to a... It's a great rally between these two.
1: How about the defense that Gorok is playing here? Way off the table, and finally he succumbs to the pressure.
0: Got a great audience here this evening, and they're loving every second of it. Both of these players just love that open table game. Lots of topspin rallying.
1: Gorok inches back within one.
2: Six.
1: At this time last year, Matt, we were just getting ready to hold the first ever MLTT draft. Players from all around the world, over 200 players from about 40 different countries entered to be one of the 64 selections. Daniel Gorok was the number 2 overall pick.
2: Oh, that's nasty right
1: first
2: there.
1: First round pick of the Florida Crocs. Of course, the Crocs. Earned the number 1 pick in the draft lottery and took Liam Pitchford, who's been stand up for Great Britain and performing in Paris this past week as well.
0: Yeah, I mean, Pitchford coming in to play Major League Table Tennis in Season 2 is a huge deal. He's formerly top 20 in the world, and even now still around 25. We have Emmanuel Leberson from France, a former European champion. So... Yeah, the step up from Season 1 to 2 is really a testament to the hard

0: work did the team put in season one? I mean, we had 250 players in the draft for season two.
1: Unable to catch the back edge. A quirky point. A lot happening there.
2: Not let them drop
3: six,
2: you.
3: Nine.
0: You can actually hear in the background, Commissioner Flint Lane has been mic'd up on the bench. He'll be full of full of commentary alongside.
4: All right, come on, Ginger, knock him out.
3: With 9-2.
5: Seven.
1: Set up game point for Jinshin Wong and the knockouts here in the opening game of what are going to be 6-11 before the Golden Game.
4: Yeah!
1: And a swing and a miss from Dvorak. Well played by the professor. 11-7, and the knockouts take the early one-point lead. Now, these first six matches, four singles matches and then two doubles matches, are all about creating an advantage going into the Golden Game. The Golden Game will play to 21, but one team could start with as much as a six-point lead if they could sweep the first six matches. As you see, the next players take the table. Our second singles match tonight, Matt, features Alex Kazaku from the Chicago Wind, taking on Kai Jong, who is a member of the Carolina Gold Rush during the first Major League table tennis campaign. And these are two guys that both bring the firepower to the table. Both are performers. Both bring big energy.
0: Yeah, I mean, Kazaku here is at his second performance here at the Ocho. Incredibly entertaining. Entertaining character out on the table. Very explosive, very exciting points.
1: Cobra Kai Jong, perhaps the more understated between the two of them. Kazaku from Bucharest, Romania, where he's been a seven-time national champ in the team event.
6: Okay,
1: he's in his mid-30s. He's been playing table tennis
4: okay,
1: for
4: zero,
1: about a quarter
4: zero,
1: century.
4: We have Warriors to serve, that game to 11.
1: Tells you.
0: I'm around there as well. That's it.
1: Kazaku will serve first for the Warriors.
0: Yes. Of course, Kai Jong, originally from Beijing, went to school in New York and
1: just moved back to New York.
0: High school in New York, moved out to eventually to California for college study, and now back in New York. But he was really probably the most prominent active player on the East Coast for at least 5-6 years.
3: One, two.
1: How would you contrast these two players stylistically in terms of how they like to attack?
0: I think Kai is probably a little bit more technically precise. So his strokes are a little bit shorter, whereas Kazaku is just really explosive. You'll see big swings once he gets back off the table. That's where Kai wants him. He wants to back him further off the table.
3: 3-2.
2: Oh, we'll take it.
0: See those kind of rocket forehand and backhands from Kazaku. Kazaku was so well positioned in that point. You can see how much he drove Kai back off the table. There is again Kai Jong just with a backhand rip.
3: 3-5.
2: Get lucky.
1: Flint Lane is having fun over there, the commissioner,
2: the
1: founder of MLTT. You know, Flint was once asked, are you a player? And he said, I'm mediocre at best.
2: Try.
1: But, and he's coached a lot of folks in the business world. I'm not sure how much table tennis he's coached, but he's enjoying every moment of this.
0: Ooh. Shot blocked from Kazaku.
1: Indeed. Five. Kazaku into the lead.
0: Plenty of encouragement from Mimi Kosica on the Warriors bench.
6: 6-6.
1: Mimi wouldn't call herself a mediocre player. She was a junior national champion. Of course, her dad was a great table tennis coach in both Serbia and the United States. So Mimi's got the coaching gene perhaps a little bit more than Flint. We'll see if that factors in tonight. There's Mimi, VP of competition. And of course, both teams are playing for charity tonight.
0: Kazaku
1: relentless,
0: holding the fort down on that one.
6: 6-8.
1: How has Kazaku turned this match around?
0: I think he's usually the player to get on the front foot first, and when he's not,
1: he's in trouble.
0: Yeah, Kai's pretty dangerous.
6: 7-8.
0: Once both players get back to that mid distance, that's where Kazaku's more comfortable. Oh, that clips the corner.
1: Kazaku thankful to a higher power to win that point.
6: 9-7.
5: Flexing on an edge.
1: Wow. Caught him off guard with a serve and then rips the winner down the line.
0: Taking no prisoners game whatsoever.
1: Game point.
5: Please.
1: John fights off one. Now he's got a couple serves coming back his way. That was a huge point right there. Perhaps
6: 8-10.
1: Set up Kai Jong to take us to a golden point at 10-all. Overcooked that forehand. It's 10-9.
2: Come on, 5.
6: 9-10.
1: What kind of serve do you want to see here from Kai Jong?
0: I think something tight to the net, so short. Got to keep control on the first ball. Kai with the drop.
1: Yeah. What a point. Brings us to the first golden point of the night here on the Ocho. We really should have gone to the
6: 10,
1: golden 10, point in 8 all, but
6: point.
1: Perhaps next year.
2: Come on, Kai, one more.
1: Next point wins. It is not led by two. Kazaku has the honor of the serve.
0: Kazaku's serve is pretty tricky.
1: Oh, but what a great return. This one. Kai Jong catches him off guard down the line. The laser vision. Knockouts take a 2-0 lead. What a response there from Kai Jong. He saved three game points.
0: What an exceptional serve return to get things finished off inside out. Risky angle to play out to the corner.
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15: U.S. men's basketball team becoming aficionados of the table tennis as we get set to watch Andrew Tsao and Sonora Silva. These are two incredibly talented young players.
16: Yeah, absolutely. I mean, Sonora's pathway through MLTT is nothing short of inspiring, really. He was not drafted in the first season. He got brought on to one of the teams to fill in a spot, played amazingly. And then a position opened up in a team. They drafted him, and he had an outstanding season. I think he ended up in the top three. Third position on the Major League Table Tennis rankings. And a nail-biting thriller took the last spot in the Season 2 draft.
17: 0-0.
15: Andrew Tsao is a pretty good story, too. I mean, he's one of the youngest players in the league in year one.
18: Oh,
15: Andrew Tsao, break for Silva there, but Andrew Tsao, not even 17 years old yet. He'll be 17 in September.
16: Yeah, he's actually spending quite a bit of time training in Poland now. So between these tournaments, he's back in Poland practicing there, but definitely a great future prospect for U.S. table tennis.
15: 3-0 lead for Silva. Andrew Tsao had some success this summer at the U.S. National Championships, won the mixed doubles crown with Amy Wong, member of the U.S. Women's Olympic team.
17: 4-0.
15: He won the mixed doubles crown at the highest possible level. He also won the U17 mixed doubles, as you would expect him to do.
17: Keep it rolling.
15: As a 16-year-old playing with Mandy Yu.
17: 5-0.
19: That's all right. Let's go.
15: But he's struggling here against Silva, who's had his number so far.
16: Sonora Silva. Both of these players kind of played in that third and fourth ranked position in their teams, and Sonora Silva just thrived in that position. He's unbelievably consistent. Very hard to get a ball past. Silva throws in the chop and it derails the attack of Andrew Tsao.
17: Great point.
15: Point of the night so far, and the change of rhythm won the point.
16: The Warriors definitely need to start picking things up here.
15: Sonora Silva, already a national champ in his homeland of Sri Lanka. Got a 7-2 lead here.
17: 7-2.
15: He's just 19 years old.
19: Nice.
16: Nadal gets plenty of power on that forehand, but as I said before, it's so hard to hit through Sonora. He has really great control. You kind of gotta get him off balance somehow. Get that foot foundation out from under him.
15: You mentioned his crazy journey. When the season restarts in September, Senhor will be playing for his third different team. Because after the Bay Area Blasters signed him as a free agent, and he helped him go all the way to championship weekend. Silva was not retained heading into the second MLTT draft, and that made him eligible to be drafted again. The Seattle Spinners became the third team to want Senhora Silva to wear their jersey. Really an incredible story, as you said. He was not one of the 64 players drafted a year ago, and he finished number three
8: in
15: the power rankings. He was unbelievable in Golden Games. That's something to keep in mind. He won 64% of his points in Golden Game, highest percentage in the league. Got a slew of game points here, and Andrew Sal trying to fight him off to stay alive.
16: Calling for a drop shot. It's not an easy shot to do.
15: It's over. 11-4 for Silva against Sal. All this kid does is win.
20: Good win.
16: A solid performer. It's going to be so interesting to see how he does in season two, especially since that CD third and fourth spot level has gone up so much.
15: So a 3-0 lead for Flint Lane's team, the Knockouts. And that brings us to the final singles match as the ladies take the table. The recently minted U.S. national champion, Hong Lin, against Yasi Ortiz from the Dominican Republic. Should be interesting. We had the penhold grip of Hong Lin against the more conventional shake hand grip from Yasi Ortiz. Lynn will serve first. The folks who are seeing the pinhole grip, Matt, for the first time, what do we know about both Hong Lin and the way she grips the paddle and how it's different?
16: She's using that pinhole grip, which the racket face is a lot more open, so you can get a lot more range of motion in your wrist. It's a very traditional grip. Not as many players play it anymore. And then she has the short pimple grubber on the forehand, you see a lot of flat smashing from her. And then she'll use the red side on the back of her racket to play topspin. I'll tell you one thing, Evan. If ever there was a player you wanted to have out here when you're trailing 3-0, Hong Lin, the female MVP of season one, is definitely the player that the Warriors need out there right now.
15: Season one of MLTT, Hong Lin went 50-13 in doubles games playing alongside Enzo Angles for the Carolina Gold Rush. Not only that, Hong Lin won 59% of all of the points she played in Golden Games. It was the fourth highest winning percentage of all players in the league, number one amongst the women.
16: Yeah, I mean, throughout the first half of the season, she was so phenomenal in the Golden Game, and it actually took significant tactical changes and strategic changes from other teams on the East Coast before any of the other teams were even able to have a chance against the Carolinas. And that was really because of Hong.
20: 5-4. Ooh, tricky.
16: Tricky indeed.
20: 4-6.
16: I'm running straight from the serve there.
15: Yasi Ortiz hanging around. 27 years old from the Dominican Republic, lives in New York.
16: She makes a lot of great coaching content online. Well, on Instagram.
20: 7-5.
16: I believe she also wrote a kid's book, I think,
8: yep,
16: about table nice. Tennis as well.
8: The title's Yossi the Table Seven, Tennis Champion. Six. See if that holds true today. Tight game. Lynn with a serve and a one-point lead.
5: All right.
8: Oh, what defense by Ortiz. It looked like Hong Lin was totally in
20: seven,
8: control there.
20: Seven.
8: And somehow she lost the point.
16: Bit of an uncharacteristic mistake there from Hong.
20: Left.
16: It's the
20: seven,
16: nerves
20: seven.
16: Kicking in.
20: Hong Lin's like, what's happening?
8: Eight.
20: Seven.
8: Lynn's got a mic. He's saying what many of us are thinking.
16: She doesn't have long to figure it out, that's for sure.
8: This would be an upset for sure.
5: Oh, cup break, cup break.
8: That ball.
20: Eight, eight.
8: Good fortune for Lynn and this Warriors team that needs to get on the board here. Two doubles games coming up. Hong Lin will be playing with Daniel Gorok and then the very next game to 11.
16: Ortiz challenging Hong on the backhand to backhand. She's looking for that change down the line. It's a good idea, but not able to execute. There you can see a close-up of those short pips on the forehand side of Hong.
8: Ortiz evens it once again. Nine all.
20: Nine, nine.
16: Hong will not want to go to a golden point here. It's a lot of pressure.
8: Yeah. But it's a game point first for Yossi Ortiz on her serve. Mortal Kombat feel to this proceeding tonight.
5: Yeah.
8: And Yossi Ortiz has pulled off the upset, taken down the first ever female MVP from Major League Table Tennis, Hong Lin, defeated by Yossi Ortiz. It is all knockouts right now. Flint Lane's team, 4 points to none. Doubles coming up next.
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7: I didn't realize my digestion and my energy levels were all connected to my liver health. And that's when I found Dose.
8: Within weeks, I felt the change. I went from dreading to get out of bed to jumping out of bed. My wife keeps asking me, where is all this energy coming from?
7: Doing anything after 5 p.m. felt like a second job to me. Now I look forward to cooking with my family or even going out on a date night.
8: My daughter can look up in the stands and see her dad there again.
7: And that sluggish feeling isn't there anymore.
8: And it's all thanks to Dose.
9: You left your handprint up here?
10: What's the 7'6 kid that plays for San Antonio?
9: Wembanyama.
10: Yeah, it was him.
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14: Most exciting playoffs out there.
15: A two-month roller coaster filled with sudden deaths, lady luck, good old-fashioned chaos, and a whole cast of living legends.
16: There's action on the ice and in the studio. Every series is a statement. And everyone,
17: it's their shot at the cup.
18: Why is everyone so fired up?
19: It's the Stanley Cup playoffs. The most exciting playoffs out there. A two-month roller coaster with sudden deaths.
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24: We got doubles now, Matt, and I know doubles is your forte. You're a doubles national champion. For folks that don't know, they have to alternate shots, which is, you know, not like tennis or pickleball. They're alternating shots one after another. It creates a fascinating dynamic.
25: Yeah, and it creates an added level of complexity because the footwork patterns and how you move around your partner when you're alternating those shots are incredibly important. So certainly one of the things that I love about doubles is you can put together two really great singles players, but they might lose to a really great doubles pair. So it's all about that kind of synergy and teamwork, communicating with each other and just figuring out that movement flow.
24: That's exactly what I was thinking when I was watching Rafael Nadal and Carlos Alcaraz play doubles together the other day. They were good, but they ran into an American doubles team that had the system and the style.
26: Good try.
24: Now, this is a little jarring, frankly, to see Daniel Gorak paired with Hong Lin, because they often were head-to-head Gold Rush Crocs battles during the year. But now teaming up, Gorak and Lin in the black.
26: 1-3.
24: And then Jinxin Wang pairing with Yasi Ortiz coming off her fantastic performance in singles against Hong Lin.
26: 1-4.
24: Yeah, Flint Lane just said something that I was thinking about as well. For Yasi Ortiz, she's the only player of the eight on the court tonight that's not currently signed by an MLTT franchise. So she's a free agent.
26: She's
24: coming out with something to prove. And this type of performance could help get her a contract for this coming season.
26: Oh, swing and a miss, Pata.
25: Absolutely. I mean, yeah, we saw a couple of players move in. I mean, even at the end of the season, Nishant Labaka kind of got picked up permanently by the Texas Smash for the end of season one.
27: Nice.
25: But it's not just that. I mean, when you have a lot of these teams have one, maybe two female players, and they all have very tough international competition schedules.
27: Good job, guys.
25: So definitely in season one, we saw teams dipping into the draft pool looking for women's players to fill those spots. So yeah, this is definitely a great opportunity for Yassi to show what skills she can bring to the table.
24: A couple missed hits in this game from Dan Gorak. Uncharacteristic for a guy that spent 22 years on the Polish national team. Now resides in Florida. You see that the dynamic of alternating shots creates a little confusion there.
25: You know, sometimes it's the easier shots that end up being the hardest. And you can see that slightly slower pace is just really troubling the Warriors duo.
24: 6-all.
25: Ortiz picks the ball long.
0: Seven.
25: Warriors pair just keeping that ball into the backhand corner. A lot of tactics and doubles when it comes to placement. You can try and push both players into one corner.
24: What makes a great doubles team from an individual player standpoint?
25: I think it's the ability to not play as an individual. And table tennis has been such an individual sport for such a long time. You have to go out there and every single shot that you play, every misdirection, every spin added or spin taken away, you have to be constantly thinking of what is the effect of this on my partner. And if you always have that mindset in doubles, it's a lot easier to play together as one unit.
24: Warriors are on the board as they take this first doubles game 11-7. So it's now a 4-1 game. We got one more doubles game, and then the golden game as Major League Table Tennis continues on the Ocho.
2: Barcelona.
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2: Welcome back to the Major League Table Tennis Showcase as part of ESPN 8, The Ocho, presented by Sonic. Earlier today in Paris, France, the official greeting after Anthony Edwards came and watched Lily Zhang do her thing on the table. Official introduction, Steph Curry and Anthony Edwards, other members of the USA men's basketball team. They have become table tennis groupies over the course of the week in the City of Lights.
3: Yeah, and it all really spurred from Steph going out of his way to shut down the suggestion from Anthony Edwards that he could win a point.
2: We still haven't seen footage of that game, but that it would be, I would pay to watch that. Anthony Davis, Anthony Edwards with Lily Zhang. There's LeBron and NBA champion Drew Holiday photobombing the proceedings. These are a list of all the Major League Table Tennis players competing at the 2024 Olympics. You get the three female members of Team USA, three members of Team Canada. We talked about Liam Pitchford earlier, Daniel Gonzalez getting a chance with Puerto Rico, Elijah Omatayo, and then Deborah Vivarelli, who will be making her MLTT debut this coming September.
3: And Andy Pereira, Cuba.
2: We got one more doubles match to come. Men's match, Kazaku and Sao, Zhang and Silva. A chance for Kazaku and Sao to perhaps get a little redemption from their singles matches earlier.
3: Yeah, they're definitely going to need it. We'll see if
4: we're live now.
3: Warriors can claw back another point here.
2: Now, when you're playing a doubles match with someone that you don't have a ton of experience in chemistry with, how do you be the best teammate you can be?
3: I mean, the challenging thing for these guys is usually when you're playing with a partner you haven't played with before, you tend to spend the first game kind of just feeling things out. They're only playing the first game.
2: We get right to the point here on Ocho Day.
3: Yeah, so... I think communication is really important, you know, making sure things are pretty clear, like the doubles partner wants the ball to be kept short, you guys, you know, you have to talk a lot between points. Kazaku putting his racket in, faking a drop shot, Silva going for the big counter off the floor.
2: It was impressive to me that Silva and John kept that point alive as long as they did. Playing that far back away from the table.
5: He's over two on that shot.
6: 3-4.
3: Flint with some friendly talk on the bench. How successful that shot has been against Kazaku.
5: Oh, good swing.
2: That's Kai Jong's shot, that aggressive forehand, but he pulls it wide. Two-point lead for the Warriors as they try to get within two going into the Golden Game. They would, if they can make it a 4-2 game, then the knockouts would begin the Golden Game with a 2-0 lead. How about that little feel shot from Kai Jong?
6: 5-5.
5: Oh, nasty.
3: You don't really see long fast serves too often in doubles. Mainly because players are serving diagonally, so usually you need good placement with a long fast serve. Kazaku definitely ready for it.
2: Now, the only time in table tennis that the line on the table matters is in doubles because you have to serve cross court.
3: Yeah, it has to be from the right side of the table to diagonal.
2: Singles, there's no restriction. You can serve anywhere. Oh. Nice angle from Andrew Sau. Inside out. And an 8-5 lead for the Warriors in the black.
7: All right.
5: Good push, 6.
2: The intensity is going to ratchet up significantly in just a few minutes here with the Golden Game.
3: And that ball goes flying off Thank you, Sal's racket. A lot of topspin rotation there on the shot from Kai Jung.
2: Good serve.
3: Things
2: all of a sudden,
3: again.
2: You're tied 8-8. Get a corner.
7: Okay, let's go, guys.
2: Unable to speak the corner into existence. Flint Land's chatty over there. I like it. Oh, Kazaku. Yeah? That's what he's been looking for.
4: 8-10.
2: Not much you can do about that on the other side of the table. Game points for the Warriors on the knockout serve.
7: Yeah.
2: And Andrew Sau puts it away. And the Warriors win both doubles games to create a much tighter competition heading into the Golden Game, which is coming up right after the break. Andrew Sau and Alex Kazaku have tightened things up. And we got the Major League Table Tennis Golden Game on the other side.
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6: All righty, we are set for the Golden Game here to cap the 2024 Major League Table Tennis Showcase on ESPN8, The Ocho. All previous matches contribute to the starting point, so it was 4-2 in favor of the Knockouts. They start with a 2-0 lead, but the real interesting quirk, Matt, is that all the players compete, and they rotate on multiples of four, so the first two players on the table will play just 2 points, and then the next duo will play four, and the matchups are going to feel fresh and different from what we've seen over the course of the hour. Andrew Sal versus Yasi Ortiz. To get this started,
7: this was a big part of Flint Lane's secret strategy here, was that he was going to send out Yasi against one of the top men's players from the other team. See if he can put some pressure on them.
6: Andrew Sal takes care of business on both of his serves. He got the honor of the serve because he was trailing. So now Jinxin Wang will serve against Alex Kazaku.
8: No, here.
6: Yeah. Down the line from Jinxin Wang.
9: 3-2. 3-2.
6: He's got that shot about as well as anybody in the league in season one.
7: Yeah, he's such a composed player.
6: Former All right. U.S. Open champion.
7: Back in 2015.
6: Jinxin Wang became a dad last fall. Said his son Max is getting bigger every day.
8: Get that out of my kitchen.
6: Kazaku with an answer.
9: Next up.
6: A little flex,
8: yes, baby.
6: And a lap around the table as they finish their four-point sequence. Here comes Daniel Gorak and Kai Jong. Coach is kind of figuring out the order here on the fly. The team that was trailing sent someone to the table.
9: Yeah, we'll
6: the other team got to answer, and it alternates
9: in terms of
6: who gets to choose first and who has to answer. Playing a 21 here.
10: Yes, come on, fight.
6: And the winner of this will win the match.
9: Six.
6: Remember, the two teams playing for their own charities.
7: Clips the net.
6: Gorak fights off the net ball and somehow finds a way to win the point. Big grin on his face after that one. Kai Jong rips a winner. Nasty.
7: You could just see the pace compounding shot after shot. Just ended with a screaming forehand from Kai.
6: So Nora Silva serving to Hong Lin.
10: Yes,
6: Hong takes the opening point.
9: 7-6.
6: So Nora catches the net. Did not find the table. 1 point game.
7: Hong will be looking for some redemption here, and she seems to be finding it so far.
6: Just won both points on Silva's serve.
8: Come on, Sonora. Fight.
6: 7-all. Three straight for Hong Lin.
9: 8-7.
8: Yeah. All right. Sorry. If he gets golden swept, we're never letting him move it down.
6: He just got golden swept.
7: He did.
9: 7-9.
7: You heard it from Flint Lane. He will not let him live it down.
6: I think he forgot that he was Mike. He says one thing to his team over there.
9: 7-9.
7: Well, Flint has now just realized the unintended consequence of putting Yasi up against Andrew was that one of his male players had to deal with Hong. And
6: Senora Silva's not the first male player to experience the wrath of Hong Lin.
7: Won't be the last either.
11: All right.
10: That's okay.
6: 10-8. A 2-point lead here for the Warriors. Two serves for Andrew Sal. Oh, what a flick from Yossi Ortiz. Look what she found.
11: 10-9.
7: Very well anticipated there. You could see how quickly she knew that ball was coming cross court.
11: 9-11. Cody. Well done. Well done. Good split. Good split there.
10: Come on, Alex. Let's
6: go, Jin. Gets the split. It's still a 2-point game. We're going to 21. And I don't know if you can just put into perspective quickness of reflexes
11: 10-11.
6: That these players hone over the course of their careers. And how would you compare it to another sport to put it in perspective for people?
11: 12-10.
7: It's not even close. I mean, the speeds, maybe the speeds come close. I mean, 70 miles an hour, it's pretty quick, but there are other sports 13, like badminton 10. Where a shuttle can be hit faster than that. But you have a tenth of a second. It's such a small amount of space. I mean, it's over a 9-foot surface. That alone is tough enough to deal with. But then when you add 10,000 revolutions per minute or 160 revolutions per second of spin into it as well, it's such a complicated sport.
6: 16 revolutions per every tenth of second? Extrapolating one step further.
7: Yeah.
11: 1 point at a time for you. Don't worry about
6: it. Like 160 revolutions per second? Like that's a 16 revolutions per tenth of second? It doesn't sound possible.
11: All right.
6: Anyway, we got ourselves a heck of a golden game brewing here. Knockouts back to a 1-point lead. Dvorak with the equalizer.
11: 14-14.
6: Confident looking forehand right there from the Polish veteran.
11: 14-14.
6: No. Now back to Silva and Lin. Final 4 points they'll play tonight. Best rally of the Golden Game so far, and Silva outduel Lin to put his team on top.
11: 15-14. All right.
6: Takes both points on his serve, and now the pressure is on Hong Lin on her serve.
11: 16.
6: Recently crowned U.S. Women's National Champion. Hong Lin sprays it wide.
11: Let's go, 14-17.
6: This is the quirks of the Golden Game again on display. We saw Silva get swept in four straight. Oh, Hong Lin leaving no doubt there.
7: She
6: was going to jump on top of the table to put that away.
11: 17-15.
6: Ortiz takes the table with a 2-point lead.
7: Great recovery there from Andrew Sal. Thought the ball was going long on the serve. Managed to pick it up and then defend the next ball successfully.
6: Yossi Ortiz wins that huge point on her serve. Two serves here for Sal, trailing by two. 17,
11: heavy.
6: Serving 18.
11: 17, 18.
7: Heavy backspin serve there from Andrew Sal. You put your racket on it, the ball goes straight down. This time he goes long and fast. Two great serves.
6: 18. All righty.
7: Not time for it.
6: 18 all. As Kazaku and Wong retake the table. Neither player could go 3 out of 4. They'll win it. Or we'll go to the ultimate golden point at 20 apiece.
11: 21.
6: Yeah! Kazaku deflects it long. Point for the knockouts.
7: Just, I don't even know how he got back to each ball. There's that signature flex from Kazaku.
6: Now he's facing a match point. Any force?
7: Flintlane's anticipating the win here already.
6: Kazaku forced the ultimate golden point. Yes, he can!
7: He can, and he does.
6: We only saw this five times during the first ever MLTT season. And now it's Gorok versus Jung. 20-all, they'll play 1 point to decide the MLTT Showcase champion.
7: Look at the you can just read the faces of both of these players. They probably never thought they would end up in this situation.
6: Jung has the serve. Yeah! Into the net with the return, and Jung wins it for the knockouts, 21-20.
7: That's one happy MLTT commissioner right there.
6: The founder and commissioner and now coach Flint Lane victorious with his team as Silva, Wong, Ortiz, and John get it done here in Rock Hill tonight. Season 2 Major League Table Tennis schedule takes us to the Pacific Northwest in Portland, Oregon in mid-September. We'll be back in the Carolinas a week later, and then we go to Chicago, Miami, the Bay Area of California, and right outside the Big Apple in Pleasantville, New York. Major League Table Tennis, if you have a chance to see it in person, it is a fantastic spectacle. The first ever American Professional League on display here on the Ocho Day. For Matt Hetherington, I'm Evan Leppler saying thanks for watching. Slippery Stairs coming up next.
12: Welcome to Slippery Stairs as part of ESPN 8, The Ocho, presented by Sonic. It's a raucous crowd at Manchester Meadows Park in Rock Hill, South Carolina. For the next hour, they'll slip, they'll slide. It's the Slippery Stairs competition. Hey, good evening and welcome in. I'm here with the man that some call the Sultan of Slip, Paul Higgins. I'm Phil Constantino. This is a sport that is unique. It is quirky,
13: yeah,
12: but it requires athleticism to get all the way to the top, literally.
13: Absolutely, Phil. This is a remarkable set of stairs, but you are right. You have to be an athlete to get on these set of stairs, and you got to be a little crazy. There really is the unexpected. We've made some changes this year that we'll definitely talk about, but also, it is going to be slipperier this year. It's got a lot of slime. It's our secret sauce, so that is a caliber, plus the couple new additions and one subtraction.
12: Let's look at the breakdown for today's event. Over the next hour, we're hoping to get 10 races in. We start with the male competition, then the female competition, before we move to the finals and the youngsters.
13: It's going to be a great one. I love watching the junior boys and the junior girls. They go up the stairs a little bit differently than the adults. And if, as you said, if we have time, we get the co-eds, and that's always fun. Sometimes you have boyfriend and girlfriends in there, or you might get a boyfriend or girlfriend.
12: Keep an eye out. We might see some wrestling on the slippery stairs.

when we come back in just a moment. It's the most exhilarating sport maybe of the day in front of a great crowd in Rock Hill on ESPN 8, The Ocho.

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18: How'd you like that, that race earlier? That was a local TV talent. We had Catherine Madden and also Lucas McFadden. And, of course, Alex Greenewald. It was a lot of fun. They did a great job, and they found out how difficult the stairs were.
17: Our male competitors for our first race of the day are lined up, ready to go. But before that, Zoe Zarin is with us. Hi, Zoe.
19: Hello, everybody. Welcome to Slippery Stairs. We've got a lot of competitors out here today. They've been training for years and years, but they're pretty ready, I would have to say. Some skipped the Olympics to be here, and they're ready to rock and roll with a lot of competition out here.
17: Some have called this the biggest sporting event in the world right now.
18: Right now.
17: Slippery Stairs.
18: Absolutely. I also want to mention Chris Miller was part of that crew from the local celebrity challenge from WRHI radio and also CN2 television. And here we go.
17: All right. There you see the names of the competitors, and already they're struggling to get over this brand new element.
18: That's right. Well, the gentleman had an opportunity to watch our local TV talent. And so they're trying to devise a plan. The first hump is really hard. So we've got White going over first and doing a good job slipping and sliding. And, of course, that is Paul Ryan. Paul

0: Got an interesting story because Paul came in from Orlando, Florida today, saw me at 10 a.m., said, I want to do this. And I said, I love your enthusiasm. Let's rock and roll. So here he goes.
1: You got people shooting the, what do we call it?
0: That's lube, our special lube. Yeah, and they're spraying them. Now, this is the flat part.
1: And there we go. There's a tumble.
0: And how about Paul Ryan? He's going to, you know, make a run for this.
1: Ryan falls and purple went down, and Paul Ryan is pulling away from the pack.
0: And the referee is looking at him like he has to obey the rules. You can't dig your fingernails, and he's telling him to come down. He's saying, you got to come down. And he's like, no, I didn't do anything.
1: So not here disqualified. He just goes back
0: That's
1: to the start,
0: right? He comes down to the start.
1: In the green, TJ Dunmire is pulling ahead of the pack. Oh!
0: And TJ, the tallest competitor, his fiance is in the crowd. They're expecting a baby, so congratulations. Hopefully the baby won't come today, but he might just win this first heat. And you know what? If he goes down, he's going to take everyone down. Jump by Paul, but he did grab the sidewall right in front of the ref, but the ref, Hayes Gladden, didn't see it.
1: Paul looks like he took a little shot to the gut. He was holding himself there.
0: He's definitely going for it. And then Aaron Schofield, who played wiffle ball earlier today, and Chance Justice, he was a wiffle ball player earlier today. I watched Chance make a great catch in center field. Can he catch the top?
1: Look at Aaron Schofield, and down goes TJ.
0: Dunmire goes down, Paul Ryan goes down. Now, Chance Justice, he's got a step lead.
1: Mike slow and steady win the race.
0: And oh my goodness.
1: Now,
0: what a hop.
1: I've been told, Paul, that the stairs are more slippery this year by design. There was a little worry that the stairs last year weren't slippery enough.
0: That's
1: and
0: right.
1: We are seeing that.
0: Well, we got used to the humidity and learned a lot about how the humidity affects our slippery slime roof. And so we changed it up a little bit, and it's really making an impact here.
1: A move on the left side here by TJ Dunmire, but now he's going backwards all alone in Schofield.
0: I'm going to say Aaron should take this. He's got the right motion going up. He's using his knees, and then also his hands are kind of pointed in. He's going to win this thing. He's going to go up on the bell, and Phil, we're going to have our first winner in the male division.
1: He's got to ring the bell.
0: Oh, still! Oh, my goodness.
1: He does it.
0: Oh, my goodness. That was awesome.
1: 10 points for first place. The top four move on to the finals. Six in the first heat, and then we'll have four in the finals later on.
0: So, Phil, if this times out, the first four guys in order right now would go. If this times out before we need to get to a break. So you've got second, third, and fourth consecutive right there.
1: There is a floating time limit.
0: There is a floating time limit. And they all go back down again.
1: That's why you watch slippery stairs.
0: TJ thought he had second, but he doesn't.
1: Helmets required.
0: So again, Phil, I got to tell you, man, this is exhausting. If these guys in their second race, they're dying. They're really dying. So right now in pink, of course, we've got the competitors trying to get to the top. This is Daniel Marengo. And Daniel is another young man that drove in with Paul Ryan from Florida today. And we said, do you want to do it? We had a guy bow out, and he slid in, and right now he's in second place. So he's on the right side.
1: Down goes Ryan Foles.
0: And Ryan, very energetic young athlete. And the crowd's into it. And
1: they're
0: here we go.
1: Cheering him on. Daniel Marengo. He's the third to ring the bell.
0: Oh, my goodness. So there you go, your top three. So you've got Aaron at first. Daniel Marengo in second. Pardon me, Paul Ryan in second, and Daniel in third.
1: Well, Chance Justice just took a tumble, and that leaves it wide open for TJ Dunmire. He just touched the sidewall sitting at the top before he rang the bell. Is that legal, Paul?
0: Sure, what the heck?
1: Okay.
0: Well, right now, these guys are exhausted. And here we go. They're going to come down, and the guys down below have to watch out. Ryan and also Chance.
1: One way up. One way down, there are no unslippery stairs.
0: Oh, jeez. Oh, my goodness. See, when you go down, it's the part right here that gets you.
1: And let's say this hump at the bottom that we described before, there's a reason why it was added this year.
0: Yeah, it's a tabletop. It's actually to add just another fun element of starting the race, and then also on the way down. It slows you up a little bit so you don't slam into the back wall. Hey, good job. Good job.
1: I think Paul Ryan needs a physician.
0: No doubt. Well, Aaron Schofield's had a busy day. They won in wiffle ball, and now first place. And Ryan, you glad you did it, buddy.
1: And if you're wondering, we are right here in the splash zone, if you will, where they're exiting.
0: So
1: watch out, you get the lube all over you.
0: No doubt. Hopefully we'll hear from Aaron Schofield with Zoe Zarin. Aaron's had a good day. He's a little sore.
1: He's 28 now. Those muscles don't move like they used to.
0: You know, I asked you before we went on the air, you know, what sports do you call?
1: All right, Zoe's with our winner.
2: All right, I'm here with Aaron, our winner. Tell me about that almost slip at the very top. What were you feeling?
3: I just wanted to get to the top so bad, and I felt myself sliding, but held on for dear life and was able to make it.
2: Did you think you were going to go first? How long did you train for this event?
3: You know, me and the boys back home, we're always training, you know, climbing stairs is soap. So, you know, I like to say Mount Everest was too easy, so I decided to come here for a bigger challenge.
2: All right, so what competitor right now that you've done one race is your most feared?
3: Ask that again.
2: Are you fearing the most?
3: I think Pink, because Pink is coming down with a lot of momentum, and I think all of us got injured in that first round, so we're going to try to all get up in one piece next round.
2: All right, well, good luck.
1: Urban legend tells us that Aaron Schofield climbed Mount Everest in flip-flops.
0: Isn't that a great quote? He thought that, you know, he wanted to climb this because that was too easy. I don't know, he might change that now.
1: All right, adult female race number one. There are the contestants. Here we go.
0: Again, a lot of great female athletes. Jordan Leitner, 16 years old. Mary Crawford in blue, royal blue. She's 17. Ella Kinroll, 18, in orange. Sienna Smith in red. Kelly Kaysen in purple. And in hot pink, we have Gracie Starnes.
1: They are all friends. They are all locals from the Rock Hill area. And I understand it as one was approached to do the event, and then she went to the next, who went to the next. And it got to a point where the entire group had to be in it.
0: That's right. So we just kind of gave them a mulligan there, since they can't get up that wall right there, that first part of the tabletop. They were turned loose so they could climb up on the side. So here the race is on. And it's Sienna Smith who looks like she's got the lead. But that's that flat section right here, Phil, that you got to negotiate that.
1: That's a new element. Just below the mezzanine, there's that flat slant. It's not traditional stairs for a few feet.
0: Phil, you did your homework. I love it. That is the mezzanine. And you've got, the ref is calling them down because they must have dug in or held onto the sidewall. And our ref today is Hayes Gladden, who actually competed last year. And I love that he's enforcing the rules a little bit here. No doubt. He is. He's in a ref. He's got the ref uniform, the hat, the matching glasses, the whistle, and how about pink? Hot pink, Gracie Starnes.
1: Yeah, she's pulling away with this thing for now. You see the slime girls at the top are trying to spread.
0: She had it, Phil. She was two steps away. It was like a wide receiver looking back for the pass, and she just didn't keep her eye on the ball. Oh, my goodness.
1: You got to watch out. Those slippery slime girls at the top.
0: Oh, what a great move.
1: Sienna Smith just got taken out.
0: And Callie took her out. Callie is two steps away, Phil, from moving on and getting that coveted 10 points. She got an extra 10 for knocking her friend down. Yeah, Callie.
1: Callie Kaysen, the winner.
0: I absolutely love it. Ella Kimbrell, she's 18 years old. She is tied right now with Gracie. Let's see if one of them pulls each other down. This is where you can do that, Phil, and it's always fun, but maybe Gracie says, you know what, I'm just gonna go and let her get in second. And so there's your top three. They'll all move on.
1: We had a tumble at the bottom of the slide, so those top three move on, but the race for fourth is intense.
0: Yes, and you know what? Not far behind this is the men's again. They got to catch their breath and get on these stairs.
1: That's a great feat of athleticism.
0: Yes. Oh, goodness gracious. So if the race were to end right now, you would get Jordan Leitner to advance. But she is being pulled down. She was just pulled down.
1: The youngest competitor in the competition, just 16 years of age.
0: And that was a smooth move by Sienna Smith as she is approaching. And that's your fourth place because we are timed out, Phil. So unofficially, we've got a top four. And here we go. Great job again. Here they come.
1: And the real reason why you watch the slippery stairs.
0: I'm looking at Mary Crawford in blue. She's exhausted. I don't think she got up to the midway part. That's how hard it is.
1: It's pretty simple. If you want to be successful in this sport, you got to embrace this.
0: Isn't it great? Phil, you got to try this now.
1: You know, when I was given this assignment, my first reaction?
0: Yeah.
1: How do I compete? How do I broadcast?
0: Right. Maybe do it at the same time.
1: Next year, Paul.
0: Phil, that was an awesome race. Good job there by Kelly Kaysen in purple. And we'll hear from her. Good job, Gracie.
1: It has been a wild start to the Slippery Stairs competition. The first heats of the male and female races are concluded. And that's how you enjoy Slippery Stairs time. Look out below.
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1: Welcome back to Slippery Stairs as part of ESPN 8 The Ocho, presented by Sonic. We're at Manchester Meadows in Rock Hill, South Carolina, and we are two races in and now ready for adult male race number two.
0: So, Phil, I made a change here. They had a little bit of a hard time getting up the first part of the tabletop. So, for the sake of time and getting as many races as we can get in, I said start from the top of the tabletop. So, they did. It also gets them a little more energy.
1: Okay. Just getting up that tabletop was a lot. We saw some belly flop moves,
0: yeah, no
1: different
0: doubt.
1: Techniques. Is there a technique to the stairs? Is there a technique to conquering this sport?
0: Great question, Chance. Chance Justice has got the technique right now on his left in yellow. It's slow. Take it slow and steady. If you start to go too fast, you're going to slip. And I think now you've got those two head-to-head going at each other. So you really want to take it slow. That's what I would do first. Aaron Schofield looks like he's going to win this one.
1: He won the first one. Can he do it again? Complete the double. He is the clear front runner here in the male slippery stairs competition.
0: And right behind him, Chance Justice, who's had a busy day. Those guys came to play in more ways than one.
1: Ryan Foles, who just fell to the bottom, he's having a real tough day here, Paul. So he's fallen a few times.
0: Yeah, and so now we've unleashed the balls. The little boys and girls are throwing the balls, so that's kind of cool. So we had a little bit of faster race on that one.
1: That's got to be close to world record time. Yeah, did I have those in the slippery stairs world tour?
0: You know, I'm going to hopefully, you know, cash in on letting these guys go from the tabletop, you know, starting a little early. So it gave them a little more energy, and that definitely helped. And the balls, the kids are having a lot of fun with that.
1: So top four moving on. So we still have a little bit here.
0: Yeah, top four moving on. So they're still it's timed out. So
1: I think they're just tired.
0: Actually, they're going to bow out. So they've got three coming out. So now we're going to have these guys come down once again. You guys exhausted or what? Yeah. Worth the trip from Orlando.
1: Listen, if you want to be good at the slippery stairs, don't skip leg day.
0: That's great for Aaron Schofield. Back to back. He's trying.
1: No, there's no slow way down.
0: There is not, right? You can just see it in their face. It's the recoil coming away from the tabletop that you got to be careful about. And Chance Justice. And he's going to get popped right there.
1: In the face.
0: So definitely busy there. So not too bad.
1: You see the youngsters waiting in the wings. They've got so much energy. They're going to compete in a little bit.
0: Yeah.
1: Later on this hour.
0: And, you know, we got a little cloud cover, so that's nice.
1: And anything is fair game, pretty much.
0: Yeah. And the balls, we went and got those red balls today. We got ESPN volleyballs out there. It is just, that's so much fun. That's a great shot right there. Love it. Love it. So I wonder if Callie Kaysen, who won the first female race, the adult race, is going to come back at it and win another one. Because, you know, we've got Aaron Schofield, who had back-to-back wins. So, and we've had people in the first race finish sixth and come back and win. So you just never know. It's like playing cards, right?
1: There are the contestants, all six of them in the stairs, just waiting to pass along some helmets.
0: And I want to thank the city of Rock Hill and Yorktown, York County. They did a great job of hosting us. And I want to thank my friends over at the Hilton Garden Inn for having us there and doing a great job and taking care of us. It's 3 years here now in Rock Hill, and I think I've been here about 15 times. And geez, I could move here tomorrow. You know, it's a beautiful place, a great family atmosphere.
20: If y'all can hear me.
0: It's been really nice.
1: Just south of Charlotte, North Carolina, about 30 minutes outside of the Queen City. An hour north of the state capital of Columbia, South Carolina. Slippery stairs competition has been a thing on the Ocho since 2019. And quite frankly, of all the events throughout the day, and there are Olympic sports on ESPN 8, the Ocho, there is nothing quite as exhilarating as this. There's nothing that gets the crowd as pumped as the slippery stairs. This really is the Cinderella of the day.
0: Thank you for saying that. It's so much fun. And, you know, we had people out here at 4:30 today waiting for a spot to get in the front row. And I want to thank those people for coming out and just enjoying the day. You know, it's hot, obviously, right? It's hot and humid here in Charlotte this time of year, Rock Hill. But it's certainly fun. And our second race, our female race, is underway.
1: There's no other staircase like this in the world. Stairs just 4 inches apart, traditional stairs, the unslippery kind that you walk up in your home or at work. Those are about 11 inches in width.
0: Yeah, I don't think the girls got the memo. They could have started at the top of this part here, but if they don't make it right away, we'll allow them to hold on to the wall.
1: Very close on the belly flop move by Sienna Smith. Okay, so they're going to allow them to hold the wall on the way up.
0: No doubt. It's holding
1: not the easy. Yeah.
0: They didn't know that they're going to have to work out in the weight room and get their arms going because it's definitely Callie again. Here she goes. And right behind her in green is Jordan Leitner. And pink, and a hot pink, Gracie Stern. So this is kind of how the first race was shaping up. Ella Kimbrell making a move. And see how in purple you don't want to stand up.
1: The seas parted, and Ella Kimbrell in orange just taking advantage.
0: You know, the colors of this event are so fun. And to watch
1: She got pulled back by her friend.
0: Oh, my goodness.
1: In purple, Kaylee Kaysen, who won the first one. Oh, here she falls.
0: She had, oh, my goodness. And the balls are coming in, and the boys are throwing the balls now. They got to be ESPN volleyball goes flying. But at the top, Gracie Starnes, who got third. If she can hang on here, Phil, two steps to go. I've seen somebody many times fall from that top step. Here we go, and she's going to ring the bell.
1: Gracie Starnes, 17 years old, from right here in Rock Hill, South Carolina, takes heat number two.
0: And we've got a battle for second. Sienna in red, and in orange we have Ella. Ella got second the last time. Sienna got fourth. Oh, but she's going down, and she's trying to take everybody with her.
1: That's got to be the move. If you're going down, if it's inevitable, take them all out.
0: That's right. Why not? You know, it's not a team sport. I'm really impressed with how they're getting over our slippery slope section where right now we have Mary Crawford. She's trying to negotiate how she's going to get there, but taking a look at Jordan Leitner, who is about halfway up the last section. Now she's coming down, and she's going to take everybody with her.
1: Like bowling pins.
0: So remember when you opened up the show and you said athleticism? Well, really now, athleticism and endurance, Phil. You need your endurance. And it's really hard once you get to the bottom of this thing to get your energy back up. One, because you're having so much fun and you're laughing so much. And the other is you're just exhausted. Oh, my goodness. This is epic.
1: Oh.
0: We've had some really good slime mix today, and so far that has been the difference.
1: All of these young ladies, they were right here in front of our broadcast table shooting a TikTok, as the kids do before. I think this will make it?
0: Yeah, I think it will do all right. Ella just got slammed by a ball. Jordan looks back, and Ella is close, Phil, to getting that second spot. Jordan goes down again. She's got to be exhausted. That's her second time going down from almost all the way up the stairs.
1: Ella Kimbrell gets their second.
0: And that's the second time that she's in that position. And now followed in red, Sienna Smith. They're really hitting her hard. Our slippery slime girls, we have Skylar Fail up at the top and Ella Leslie, two really special young ladies in this area. And Ella's going to get third if she can hang on, and she does. So there you go, your top three. You know, Jordan's having a heck of a time. She's having a blast. She's been down three times. So the top four move on, and we'll figure that point system out as the top three are going to come down now. Do they look tired to you, Phil?
1: Yeah.
0: And you know what? It's cooling down right now. It feels really good. We got a nice wind. And they're going to come down together. Oh, my goodness. You know, in TV terms, we call these highlights melts, right? This is going to make a great melt.
1: It always does. Every year. There's no slow way down. You just got to give up.
0: That's right.
1: And accept your fate.
0: Congratulations.
1: We all fall to the bottom.
0: Good job. Good job there. Ella was walking by me.
1: All right, we'll step aside here at the Slippery Stairs Contest in Rock Hill, South Carolina. We've got more races when we come back, and we've got more falls, too.
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0: so you won't reveal the secrets.
1: No.
0: Colonel Sanders' chicken recipe and the slippery slime at the slippery stairs. Two of history's great mysteries.
1: It is a difference maker. I promise you it's a difference maker. How about this? Now, we've got the boys, as you mentioned, Lincoln Gladden in gray, Mason Goodner in royal blue, William Hutto in brown, Nash Rollins in green, Liam Smith in red, and Brody Tyler in black.
0: The oldest competitors here are 11 years old. The youngest are 9 years old.
1: That's right. And you know, I'm pretty impressed with making it over the top here.
0: They took care of that more quickly than the older males did.
1: No doubt. Liam Smith, he's got some length to him. And right behind him is Lincoln Gladden. His brother, Hayes, is our referee. And he must have given him some tips, because look at him. Spider-Man going up the stairs. Oh!
0: Well, he was cruising up the stairs, Liam Smith.
1: And I noticed that when you look back, you actually lose your balance. I've noticed that several athletes have done that. They've looked back and they've lost their balance.
0: We still have 4 youngsters. They're trying to use the wall. They still can't get over that first tabletop.
1: Well, they should be able to just do the railing now. They should just go ahead and do that railing.
0: Using his chest to get over the top is Liam Smith. He and Lincoln Gladden have dominated this heat.
1: And I'm wondering, check it out. He's going to go down. Lincoln goes down. Now, Liam lost his balance.
0: And all of a sudden, Mason Goodner in first place.
1: That's right. Mason negotiating, and he's digging his hands in our stairs. You can't do that. Hey, get your hands out of there.
0: I don't think the ref saw it. Yeah, he's right there.
1: He's got a lot to look at, that ref. Hayes Gladden is our referee today. Super nice young man. And the boys are definitely having a hard time. We still got two trying to make it up on the other end.
0: Just take them out with you.
1: Junior boys in their final.
0: Are you surprised that the youngsters have resorted more to the wrestling and the physical contact than the older folks have?
1: Yeah, no doubt. And, you know, them being lighter, it's a little easier, obviously, on them when they come down. Our bucket of lube, a portion of our lube bucket, is inside the stairs right now, and they just throw it back outside. But how about it? Lincoln Gladden. He got off to a great start. Is he going to make it, Phil? He's got a couple more feet, a couple more steps, and here he is.
0: Did that pretty quickly.
1: Lincoln Gladden is your junior champion.
0: Even with a couple of falls, he took care of that rather quickly.
1: No doubt. So congratulations, Lincoln Gladden. Liam Smith is right there. He's got about 8 more steps. There used to be 39 steps in here, Phil. We reduced it down to 33. We took some out, and we added our slippery slope.
0: We got the balls getting thrown in from a long ways away now, and just powering through is Liam Smith looking for second place.
1: Oh, geez.
0: Got hit in the behind. It doesn't matter.
1: No, yeah. That just ricocheted right off his tush, and he's going to get up there.
0: That is a strong young man.
1: Someone's trying to take him out with the ball and almost lost his balance, but Phil, he gets second. How about that for Liam Smith?
0: If you had any concern about the mental fortitude of the youth of America, just watch the slippery stairs.
1: Oh, my goodness. In royal blue, Mason, just moments ago, Mason had a good trek. Hayes is really taking a look at it. He's going down. He's not going to be able to stay up there. And in green, to his left, is Nash Rollins.
0: Interesting development. The youngsters at the bottom of the steps are now throwing the balls themselves up the steps.
1: If you can't make it, try to break it, right? And Nash Rollins goes all the way down, leaving room for Mason. So we have our champion, Lincoln Gladden, Liam Smith in red. He got second. Now we're just waiting for the third place finisher.
0: But there's a lot on the line for third place. I would think maybe an extra ice cream cone tonight.
1: Or a Sonic. Sonic, you know, slushy Sonic something, right? We all love our Sonic. And, oh, my goodness. That is doing some showmanship. Leaving our competitor in brown, William, in third place right now. Again, this can time out depending on our TV opportunity or with our segments. So if it ends now, William would be in third.
0: William Hutto's just been quietly working the left side of the stairs this whole race.
1: You know, it's funny because I was looking at it not on the monitor, and I couldn't see him there for a while.
0: Hey, a ball just rolled to me. Should I throw it in?
1: Yeah, I think you should. That's it.
0: All right, why not?
1: There you go. And you almost got there. That's all right.
0: I hit the side. Yeah.
1: That's all right.
0: Now I have a slippery lube all over me.
1: Here you go.
0: Thanks.
1: We have towels everywhere.
0: Carry on.
1: So the crowd is absolutely loving this. The parents, and about 10 parents come up to me and say, can my kid do this today? Can my son, my daughter do it? And I said, we're filled up, but you never know. We'll be back. Nash Rollins, and you can just see the slippery Sonic slime, how slippery it is, but he's at the top and he can barely hang on because you got Skylar and Ella up there just dousing him with slime, and there's your third place.
0: Gotta ring the bell, and he does.
1: That is awesome. And they're all gonna come down. So again, the boys come down a little different. Jeez. They try to get a little bit more physical out there.
0: I say one at a time is the safest way to do this. Yeah. Maybe clear out the pit at the bottom.
1: Nice. Good job on that one coming down for Nash Rollins. And Liam Smith, he's up there. He's coming down. And you know what? Fittingly so, he was up first. He's coming down last. That's Lincoln, Gladden, and Gray getting ready to come down. And he's going to get bounced right there. Boom! So there's your champ, Lincoln Gladden.
0: School starts in a couple of weeks here. I'm sure he's going to take this one to all of his friends and show off his championship in the slippery stairs.
1: And that's fantastic. Yeah, look how stoked he is. Oh, my goodness.
0: He's going to be the coolest kid in the classroom on the first day of school.
1: Right?
0: I guarantee it.
1: Lincoln Gladden, slippery stairs. We'll call him the world champ because the Olympics are going on, so we can say it's the world championship, right?
0: There's no other slippery stairs competition in the world going on. Zoe is with our winner.
2: I'm here with Nathan. How did winning feel today?
3: Thank you. This was kind of hard. That hurt so bad.
2: Well, you went really fast. You were really great up there. Which competitor are you most scared of for your next round? He says all of them. Well, great job, Nathan. He's going to kill it next round. Good job, buddy.
0: Oh, that's great.
1: Lincoln Gladden. Fantastic. What a sense of humor. So for this one, Phil, we're going to get the girls to start on the top of the mezzanine, or pardon me, the top of the tabletop, and that will help them get going. And we've got some great young ladies. Victoria McMaster, Millie in teal, Lydia Hernandez in purple, Hadley Horner in yellow, Finley Weinberger in light pink, and Gentry Rollins, 9 years old and baby blue.
0: And just one race for the juniors.
1: Yes, sir. Just one race, and you get your championship. And they are off. The bell. Hayes Gladden wins it. A referee. This is going to be fun to watch.
0: Victoria and Lydia, a couple of 12-year-olds.
1: Yeah, we did mix it up. The oldest competitors, you mentioned, 12. And then the youngest, 9. And how about Hadley? Hadley is just like, oh, she lost her footing and she's coming down. What a smile on her face. I love that.
0: Victoria McMaster quietly working the stairs and working to the top. I don't know, potentially in record junior pace.
1: You know, and we have our adult males throwing balls at them. So we'll see if this throws Victoria for a loop.
0: Victoria just got hit. She stays with it. Coming up on the right side, though, is Hadley Horner.
1: That's right.
0: Well, Victoria gets there. A slip at the end, but she hangs on.
1: Wow. And Lydia, that was under a minute, and that is a pretty good record right there. Lydia pulls herself up.
0: Here they come.
1: And in pink, how about Finley? Finley's going to get third. So we let them start on top of the tabletop. They have their breath and big smiles up there.
0: Girl power. They just dominated this thing.
1: They put the boys to shame, right? That was amazing. So there's your top three. The champion of the juniors is Victoria McMaster, Lydia Hernandez, and then in third, Finley Weinberger.
0: Victoria looks a little bit hesitant.
1: Got balls flying everywhere. Slime coming out, the Sonic slime. And a bounce. And then in light pink, here we go. Finley Weinberger getting ready, and she finished in third.
0: If you stay on your backside, you have nothing to be concerned about coming down the slope at all.
1: So after this, we've got the male championship. So that should be good. Four males getting in that one.
0: All right. Stay with us for that one. It has been an incredible hour here at the Slippery Stairs Finals when we come back.
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18: 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I'm
0: back. 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Positively empowering children through gymnastics. It is time for the men's final here at the Slippery Stairs with Paul Higgins and Zoe Zarin. I'm Phil Constantino. We're at Manchester Meadows, Rock Hill, South Carolina. Our top four from the earlier heats, they will compete for the men's crown.
1: And it should be a great final. Aaron, of course, he won it twice. He's in blue, and he's at the back of the pack right now as Chance in yellow gets to the early lead.
0: If he is to sweep all three races here, consider the fact that he played wiffle ball earlier today in 95-degree humid heat. You're talking about Usain Bolt, Michael Phelps, Serena Williams-type athleticism.
1: You know what's surprising me right now? Remember when I said earlier that sometimes you place last? Oh, Todd, I was just going to talk about you going to get a win, but you're not. He goes all the way back to the bottom.
0: And that includes our two-time winner in the first heats.
1: Here we go with Paul
0: Aaron Schofield.
1: Ryan. Pardon me, Paul Ryan is making a trek. He already made a trek today from Orlando. And He is really competing hard. These guys are putting on a fantastic show. Aaron is back out at top. He's almost there. They need to pull him down, and Todd's going to do it. All right, Todd. Oh, they're going to both go down, leaving room for Chance and Paul Ryan.
0: Schofield's got to go all the way back to the top to try and complete this incredible athletic feat. The leaders right now, Chance Justice, one of his wiffle ball teammates. That's a story.
1: Certainly is. I watched that wiffle ball today. That was awesome.
0: And Paul Ryan, the 25-year-old from Orlando, Florida, who just drove up here today and got into the competition.
1: How about that? Chance is coming away with the win. And Chance is our champ. And right there is Paul Ryan in second. And then blue is Aaron, so there's your top three. That what a great race. You know, Todd is going to place fourth in green. Man, I had my money on him a minute ago, and he almost won this thing. My heart goes out to him. He's the biggest competitor, and he did a great job.
0: And so there you have it, the men's championship. It goes to Chance Justice in the yellows on his way down the stairs. Big upset in the final. Aaron Schofield finishes third.
1: Fantastic race.
0: You never know how it's going to finish in the slippery stairs.
1: No doubt. And I love that race. That was a really fun race, really competitive. And I told the athletes, hey, have some showmanship today. And they certainly have. And everyone's touching their backside. We can't have it too easy, right, Phil? You can't have it too easy.
9: Yep.
1: On the way down, it's always fun. There's 33 steps. There's a bounce right here, flying over the slippery slope right into the tabletop.
0: Sometimes in life, you just got to let go.
1: You certainly do. So we've got...
0: All right, Zoe with our winner.
2: I'm here with Chance. Congratulations. Now, what inspired you to compete today? Is it a love of zany sports or a very strong dislike of slippery stairs or dry stairs?
9: I don't think you can turn down getting all soapied up, lubed up with a bunch of strangers and doing physical activities. So that's the main reason why I came out here. I think this is going to be a big future for me. So I'm very excited to hopefully pursue this further. And if not, it was a good run.
2: You're a very promising slippery stairs athlete. The stats aren't in, but you might have broken some records today. How do you feel?
9: You know, records are meant to be broken, and I think I deserve to break some of those. I work very hard every Saturday night going to Walmart and getting as much lube or soap as possible and practicing. So I think I deserve to break those records.
2: Well, hard work pays off. Congratulations, Chance.
9: Thank you.
0: All right, then.
1: I love that. I love that.
0: We have four female competitors. They are competing for the women's title, Gracie, Mary, Sienna, and Callie. Off they go. We're coming up on the top of the hour, but we're not done just yet.
1: Not at all. It's going to be a lot of fun. Callie is off to a great start. She's on the slippery slope. She pulls her way up back. I think she had a little crease in the step, so she anchored her hands in there, which Hayes Gladden, he didn't see it. But, of course, we've seen them fall from here before, and this is Callie, but hot pink right behind her, and that's Gracie. She's going to try to get a leg. Two more steps if she can get a leg and grab it, but she can't get her balance. It's going to be Callie if she can hold on all the way. And that's a record right there, too, getting up there today in that fast.
0: Pummeled with the slime at the top, and she did that in maybe 30 seconds.
1: That was impressive. And, you know, her leg was not stripped out from underneath her. It could have been, but it's so hard to keep your balance and pull something down. Sienna is hot on her trails in red. She's at the top step. Going to pull herself up in second place. And then in hot pink, it's been a great day for Gracie. And she's hugging the wall, getting doused by our slippery slime girls. It's exhilarating to ring that bell, I'm telling you. It's a lot of fun.
0: Paul, after today, some are going to call you Bear of Smiles.
1: Oh, that's nice for you to say. Oh, my goodness, what a launch.
0: They'll wake up with sores tomorrow morning, but memories of a lifetime here at Slippery Stairs.
1: No doubt. It's a lot of fun. I asked them before if they had any questions today, and nobody asked me anything. Now they probably have a lot of questions.
0: What's worth doing in life if you don't ask any questions? You might as well do it.
1: Yeah, no doubt. That was so much fun. And there's your winner once again, Callie in purple. How about it? I love the smiles of our slippery Slime Girls, and they certainly did a great job today.
0: Name another sport where the best part of the competition happens after the final whistle.
1: Right? That's so true.
0: Zoe has our winner.
2: I'm here with Callie. She has won two heats today. How do you feel?
10: I feel amazing. I can't believe I won two. It's really hard. And I'm out of breath right now.
2: So you're a pole vaulter. Do you think that experience has helped you in this competition today?
10: Maybe. I pole vaulted, dabbled in it a little bit, but I think stairs is my true passion, and I think I'll finish a career in Olympics.
2: Well, you absolutely proved that today. Can you tell me a little bit about the strategy that you used?
10: I just kind of looked down, and I saw that somebody was behind me, and I just kind of scooted over a little bit, and then I just kind of, I was like, there's no turning back now, and I just went.
2: You definitely had some signature slips today, so congratulations, Callie. I'm so jazzed to see you compete in our next round.
10: Thank you.
0: What a bright future for Callie Kaysen. Eyes on LA 2028, maybe?
1: Oh, my God. She could be a broadcaster. She is a well-spoken young lady.
0: Final race of the day, Paul. We have the kiddos, and it's a co-ed.
1: That's right.
0: Heat. So it's the top two finishers from each, the males and the female kids.
1: No doubt. That's cool because they're all about the same size, so that really helps out. And they're off to the races, to the steps in the first section as we approach the slippery slope right there. In purple is Lydia, and she is just manhandling this stairs.
0: She got pummeled with a couple of balls early, too.
1: Look at the fight going on here. Oh, my goodness. All fair in love and work. Maybe they'll get married one day. This is Liam Smith.
0: At this age, girls still have cooties.
1: Yeah. Oh, my goodness. Oh, Liam. Oh, you're going down. And our winner of the boys' race, Lincoln, could he double down and win two races back-to-back? No, he's going to go all the way down. Oh, and Lydia goes down with him. Oh, my goodness. And coming up in red, Liam Smith, he's back on track. And Lincoln is in second place. Liam just fell moments ago. And right about now, you're getting a little tired, but these guys, obviously, they're in great shape. And Liam looks back. Is he going to win? Look at the slippery slime girls just nailing him, and Liam's going to win this one.
0: Liam powers to the top above them all. Ring the bell with pride. You're the slippery stairs champion.
1: No doubt. This co-ed championship goes to Liam Smith. And we're just looking at her second place. And it could be Lydia. Wouldn't it be fitting? Oh, no. Lydia's going to go all the way down. It opens up for In Gray, our winner earlier today. And this is Lincoln. And Lincoln's going to go down. And you know what? Our ref just got hit with slippery slime. They just poured slime on our ref.
0: Just like in any other sport, the ref is part of the field of play.
1: Oh, my goodness. That was fantastic. Victoria gets pulled down by her friend, Lydia. And at this point, it is survival of the fittest.
0: This is one of those that could get called for time. We'll see.
1: And Lincoln goes down yet again. And you saw no one even pulling him down. It's just so steep. Every step is different. There's no staircase like this in the world. And Victoria, she looks back. She's got an opportunity. You know, I tried to kick like three balls, and I've missed every time when they come our way.
0: We are maybe 10 feet from the bottom of the stairs.
1: Right. There goes Lydia, and Victoria, she almost falls. They're just getting her with slime. She has three steps to go, and she'll be our second place, and she'll win it for the women in the co-ed.
0: What an evening here at Manchester Meadows, Rock Hill, South Carolina. The slippery stairs, very quickly in its short history, making a serious name for itself. If you live in the Rock Hill area, this has become an iconic sports venue that you must attend every year, early August.
1: No doubt, here at Manchester Meadows, and Victoria going down all the way, rebounding off the tabletop.
0: And now the rest of the youth participants will slide on down. Down goes Liam, and the last one to come down is Lincoln Gladden. Tons of fun here at Manchester Meadows in Rock Hill, South Carolina. Great crowd was witness to just complete chaos. For Zoe Zarin and Paul Higgins, up Bill Constantino, ESPN 8, the Ocho coverage continues. Thanks for joining us from Rock Hill, South Carolina. Welcome to the 2024 Silverback Invitational as part of ESPN 8, the Ocho, presented by Sonic. We're at the Rock Hill Sports and Event Center in Rock Hill, South Carolina, as professional breaking makes its return to ESPN 8, the Ocho. A good evening and welcome in alongside Cross One. I'm Phil Constantino. Cross, professional breaking will make its debut in the Olympic Games about a week from now. So what we have here tonight, a little precursor.
19: We do. We got a little taste for the masses, and they'll get to see some of the best breakers in the world throwing down right here in South Carolina.
0: The Pro Breaking Tour is in its 10th year. It has really become the preeminent entity in professional breaking on the competitive circuit.
19: That's right. 10th year anniversary of the Pro Breaking Tour. 200 prize money competitions all around the world in the last 10 years. And this is going to be the best of the best today in a one-on-one competition for over $10,000 in cash and prizes.
0: The debut in the Summer Olympics will come in the final weekend next weekend. Today, we have eight competitors, starting with Eason and Delma Vengeance. Quarterfinals, semifinals, championship. It'll be a series of head-to-head matchups.
19: Yes, it is. We got Eason from Japan, Delma from the Carolinas, local boy. We got Kid Columbia from the Netherlands. We got Mace Maya from Arizona. We have Zeku from Miami, Florida. We got Ali from Las Vegas. Hijack from the 808 State, Hawaii, and Gravity from Arizona by way of New York.
0: The matches will be judged by a panel of three judges. So let's get it going and send it down to one of our two MCs for tonight, Nemesis.
20: Breaking, official initial, traditional, yeah, competition is tradition. Silverback, invitational, top eight, can you relate? Breaking on the

0: That's right. My man is out here to represent. Let's go. Next up, my man hails from out here in the dirty, dirty. I want you to give it up for Delma. Delvin.
1: That's right.
0: Oh, look at that stance. He's ready.
2: Local town hero.
0: He's ready. He's ready. Two rounds. And we getting it going. Two rounds. Let's go. Crowd, y'all ready?
3: Each of you will get two rounds apiece. We're just going to let the dancing speak for itself.
4: The judges are Beta, Crumbs, and El Nino.
3: Beta got switched out with Totem 2.
4: Okay. Right off the top, you see Delma getting in the face of Eason before they start dancing. And what we do have here in this first matchup, Cross, Eason, someone who had the points to qualify for the Olympics from Japan, except for a country quota.
3: Yep.
4: Think similar to gymnastics. Right?
3: Super
4: the U.S.
3: close.
4: Women, for example, had three in the top 10, but only two could go to the all-around final. It's that kind of setup. So he's one of the top 10 dancers in the world, and Delma Bantams is starting us off strong.
3: Delma does not care what Eason has done.
4: I mean, we're a couple minutes in and it's already gotten personal.
3: Here we go.

0: You don't have to be a breaking expert to know that's impressive.
1: Delma on the comeback last round for each B-boy.
0: Delma, the hometown kid, hyping up the crowd. He's got seven members of his family here tonight, including his grandmother, a couple of brothers. He's from Charleston, South Carolina, a little less than 3 hours from here in his home state. And this is the largest event that he has ever competed in his home state of South Carolina.
1: DOA crew. They actually won the first pro breaking tour event this year in Atlanta. Eason, last round of the battle. Eason is a high-flying, powerful
0: cross. He's one of the top 10 breakers in the world. So tell me exactly what stands out about him.
1: Yeah, like I said, he's a high flyer. He comes out of moves with no from nowhere, which you'll see. Changing levels, switching up. He's got complete control.

0: these guys get real heated in battles, almost to the point where you almost think that they're fighting. But at the end, it's all love. They shake each other's hands, and everything's good.
1: But there only can be one. Okay. Judges, on a count of three.
2: Here we go.
1: Ready. One, two, three.
0: Easton takes it and advances to the semifinals.
3: So Easton beats Delma in our first of four quarterfinals today. You know, Cross, if only judging in every sport was as easy as one, two, three, let's pick your winner.
0: There's so much.

0: Listen to that pointing, though. The judges are judging on five criteria: originality, technicality, execution, musicality, and vocabulary. So on the fly, these judges are tabulating everything in their minds. And for each round, one breaker goes, the other one goes, and whoever wins the end of that battle gets a point. And at the end, whoever gets the most points wins. So there's a lot that goes behind those right and left decisions.
1: Vocabulary in a sport where you're not speaking. Elaborate for us.
0: Vocabulary just means the deepness in your moves, how many moves you have. Just think of your arsenal as a book, and how much words you use in the line of that play is your vocabulary. So the better your vocabulary, the better your choices of letting everybody know what time it is.
1: Gotcha. Makes sense.
0: This is going to be a high-flying battle right here. We have Mace Maya versus Kid Columbia.
2: This is going to be a good one. Y'all ready for this one? I think y'all, it's about to go down. Two rounds. Let's go. DJ Best One on the ones and twos. Let's get it.
0: We got DJ Bless One on the ones and twos. All these tracks are Bless One originals. He is the producer of all these tracks.
1: And for those new to breaking, this is not a sport in which too much is scripted. Some of these dancers have moves that are go-to moves that are scripted. However, they are going with the flow of the music and the DJ who selects the music, and they find out what the music is when we find out what the music is.
0: Yes, sir. The name of the game is to translate that music onto the floor, so. And that's all the part of musicality. Kid Columbia with the signature. Hustle Kids crew.
1: Here's Kid Columbia from Colombia, lives now in the Netherlands, said it took him 16 hours with some flight issues just to get here to South Carolina yesterday, and he is showing out right away.
0: Yes, he is. He's a high flyer. Nice. And Mace on the comeback. Last round for each B-boy.
1: And for the Ocho fans out there, you'll remember Mace was the runner-up the last time the Pro Breaking Tour was in the ESPN 8 the Ocho lineup back in 2022.
0: And Mace Maya is also a Silverback sponsored athlete. Travel around the world just representing Silverback brand. Shout out to Steve out there. I know he's watching. Steve the Silverback.
1: Slow walk.
0: Nice. Last round of the battle right here.

0: Gumby is not playing.
1: Average people don't spin around on their head.
0: Oh, man, that was insane.
1: What'd you say?
0: We'll see. I wouldn't want to be a judge on this one. He told him two crumbs and El Nino.
2: I'm just joking. All right. There can only be one, though. You guys are ready? One, two, three. Give it up.
0: Mace takes it 2-1.
2: Give it up for King Columbia, y'all.
0: That was super close. As close as it can be.
1: Split decision, but it will be Mace and Eason. In the semifinals, we are halfway through the quarterfinals. Two quarterfinal matches still to come. Stay with us on ESPN 8, The Ocho.
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1: 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Eason and Mace victorious in our first two quarterfinals. Zeku and Ali next. Hijack and Gravity will round it out here at the Pro Breaking Tour's Silverback Invitational. With Cross One, I'm Phil Constantino. Glad to have you along today on ESPN 8, The Ocho. There's Nemesis.
2: From the US of A. All the way from Miami, Florida. I want you to give it up for the homie, Zeku. Zeku. Come on, right. And we got another one from the U.S. of A. I call him the silent sweeper. That's right. I want you to give it up for
1: Frost does Ali know that it was 95 degrees and really humid today here in the greater Charlotte area?
0: I think he forgot about it as soon as he's seen the competition. He's trying to get flamed up and scorching on the floor, so he's ready to go. Zeku and Ali, it's going to be a good one.
1: Zeku from Miami, Florida. Breaking MIA is his team, also breaking school that he runs down in Miami. Here he goes.
0: Shout out to Logistics, who's an Olympic breaker in France right now. They're ready to take it over.

0: You can see the talent. You can see why he was sponsored by Silverback as a kid, why he's now full-time as a breaker, both in competition and teaching at his school.
1: Ali on the comeback. MZK, Las Vegas. Real intricate style with Ali. You'll see.
0: Originally from Salt Lake City, he lives in Las Vegas now. Works part-time as a salesman for a storage company. He's not a full-time breaker. Zeku is. Here's round two and Zeku's reply.

0: Big stage, national television. That's not a lot for Zeku. He once toured with Pitbull for a couple of years, was a featured dancer for Pitbull, who he considers a mentor of his, someone he met in the circuit in Miami. He's danced in large arenas in front of 40, 50,000 plus. The event center in Rock Hill, nothing for him.
1: On the floor.
0: Ali told us he's big on the floor and his transitions. What does that mean?
1: He's just connecting all his movements, going both ways, level changes, and just connecting it all under the guise of the music.
0: Quarterfinal number three is done. Much love between Zeku and Ali. It goes to the judges.
1: We shall see who they get.
2: That was dope.
1: The judges have a hard time today.
2: Super swift. They both were silent. You didn't hear nothing on this one.
0: Yeah, that seemed like a pretty close one.
2: Judges, on the count of three, ready? One, two, three.
0: And it is unanimous in favor of Zeku.
2: Give it up for Ali.
1: Give it to Ali. He's a veteran on the Cobra tour scene. He's been with us since day one.
2: Yes.
1: And before even that.
2: Folks, we are into the final of the top eight.
1: This is going by so quick. We're already on the fourth
2: battle. It's about to go down. It's about to get serious.
0: We'll have Hijack and Gravity here.
2: From Hawaii.
1: Representing the 808 state. Look at that gear.
2: Right.
0: And if you didn't know it, he's got that Hawaiian swagger, too, about
1: him. Yes, he does.
2: Hijack don't play. He out here showing us that island.
1: So you wanted to shout out all the students.

0: want y'all to give it up for
1: Brooklyn Scandal.
2: New York City is where breaking originated in the Bronx back in the 70s. Added these gymnastics-type elements in the 80s, disappeared a little bit, and it blew up again in the 90s as pop culture blew it up.
3: Gravity was actually an ex-gymnast when he swore into breaking, so he had Olympic aspirations there, and he quit all that for breaking, and then ended up on the Olympic journey again. He actually had enough points for the breaking for the Olympics, but only two people from each country could make it to the Olympics, and he was unfortunately number three. And here we go.
2: Hijack first.
3: Hijack is on the floor.
0: Let's go. Yeah.
3: You'll see Hijack is very musical. Dissects the music.
2: Calls himself a sound surfer. He dances to the waves of the music. I thought that was apropos. He's from Hawaii, and his father used to be a surfer who would ride the actual waves.
0: Got that island flavor. Come on.
3: Whoa. It's a very intense matchup.
2: Gravity's reply in round one.

0: dismissive of Hijack there.
1: So Gravity used to be super sporadic. He does sporadic movements on the floor, but he's this last couple years, he's really been staying in the pocket.

0: Brooklyn. He is a full-time B-boy.
1: And a full-time dad. Five kids. He's got a whole crew out there. Shout out to his kids out in Arizona. I know they're watching Dad.
2: That's right. But there can
1: I believe
2: only
1: his mom's in the house.
2: Judges, ready. One, two, three.
0: And it's unanimous to Gravity, who will move on to the semifinals and battle Zeku.
1: We had the crowd participating in the judging.
0: Well, our four quarterfinals are done. Eason, Mace, Zeku, Gravity, they're moving on. The move's impressive. It's the Silverback Invitational in Rock Hill, South Carolina.
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10: 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Breaking will make its debut in the Olympics a week from now. We're here at the Silverback Invitational in Rock Hill, South Carolina, a week from today, August 9th. Starts the Olympic breaking competition for the very first time. And Cross, there are 19 Olympians from the Pro Breaking Tour that will compete in Paris.
11: Yes, sir. And Team USA, actually, there's no Kuzia. It's Sunny. It's B-Girl Sunny and Logistics. And the B-Boy side, it will be Victor and Jeffro.
10: We were doing some math on it earlier, and you pointed out the fact that more than half of the participants in the Olympic breaking competition next week have competed on the Pro Breaking Tour.
11: Yes, sir. Almost two-thirds of the competition have competed in a Pro Breaking Tour event in the last 10 years. That's a phenomenal feat in itself, I would say.
10: Usually 10 events a year. This is the sixth event of the season for the Pro Breaking Tour, the Silverback Invitational here in Rock Hill, South Carolina.
11: That's right.
10: Let me semifinal time.
12: My homie, Issa Japan. In the house.
11: We are marching towards the finals.
12: And let's get.
11: We got Issa versus Mace. This is going to be a crazy one. Every one of these matches has been a final.
12: Rounds. Two rounds. We're going to see who's going to make it to the finals
10: at the top,
12: right now.
10: He's one of the top 10 breakers in the world, but he missed out on the Olympics because of a country quota, even though he had the points.
12: Are you guys ready for this?
10: Mace hoping to take him down today.
11: I believe Eason missed it by two or three points, so it was crazy. But it does not matter about that Olympic journey because we're right here at the Silverback Invitational, right here on ESPN.
10: That's right, Cross. Eason, he took down Delma in his quarterfinal. Mace took down Kid Columbia. The Mace-Kid Columbia matchup was the only split decision we had from our panel of three judges. Otherwise, the other three quarterfinals were unanimous, and this is Mace.
11: And the last time we were at the Ocho, he took second. So he's a veteran of this platform.
10: Started breaking when he was 5 years old. His dad was a breaker in the 80s, got him onto it.

0: Osaka, Japan, Eason.
1: Definitely known for those dynamic entries that are targeting his opponent with his movements.
0: Now I got a question for you, Cross. His full name, Eason Ishikawa. In the Olympics, breaker names or full names?
1: We're actually doing breaker names.
0: Okay. You know, the IOC gets very formal.

0: Still overhead shot there.
1: That sequence drew a real crowd reaction. What about it stood out?
0: Just connecting all those freezes in, to the music and just toward the corner. That's the name of the game. To shoot all your freezes at your opponent and just kind of belittle your opponent in a way.
1: Mace's motto is to find your inner gorilla. That's written on his shirt in small print. What do you think that means?
0: That's actually a Silverback quote, I believe.
1: Okay.
0: A mantra of theirs.

0: He's competed on national television plenty of times. His first ever appearance after he went viral as a kid and appeared on the Ellen DeGeneres Show. He invited a bunch of folks who were going viral.
1: Yes.
0: As social media and the internet age blew up, and Mace was one of them. Now Eason

0: little bit of a slip up by Costin. We'll see.
1: See Mays shaking his head a little bit about that slip up. Otherwise, he looked impressed.
0: It's all about the execution. One of the five elements that's being judged.
2: That was dope.
0: That was super close. Like I said, I would hate to be a judge. Tonight.
2: Yeah. This is interesting. Judges, ready. On the count of three. One, two, three.
0: Mays takes it.
2: Give it up for
1: all three judges on Mays there.
0: Like I said, I've seen a couple slip-ups.
2: Let's get Eason it.
0: On his movements.
2: Mays moves on to the final round. There. Oh, yeah. Next up.
0: Mays on to the finals again for the second time.
2: Akiocho. Zeku. That's right. Florida. Next up. My guy.
0: Boy, Gravity, he's locked in. Zeku.
2: It's happening right now.
1: When Gravity enters, it has the feeling of a big boxing match.
0: He definitely knows how to make his entrance.
2: Oh, let's see what they got. Two rounds. Who's making it to the finals? Hey, guys, give it up for my DJ Bless One right now.
0: Bless One, like I said,
2: right
0: original
2: now.
0: Tracks.
2: He's killing it.
0: All produced by himself.
2: That's right, y'all.
0: He's a
2: without this
0: on
2: music,
0: scene.
2: We wouldn't even be here, making these guys go crazy. And without your energy, they would not be going crazy either. So make

0: Tech Club first.
1: For the novice fan joining us, how do they decide that?
0: I believe they did it in the back, so just to figure out which side goes first. Because a lot of times in breaking battles, people don't want to go first, so they just sit there in front of each other, staring each other down and trying to figure out who's going to go first.
1: And the advantage being that you can see your opponent's moves.
0: Yeah, just being able to respond second is a big advantage, so a lot of people do not want to go first. But if you're confident in your moves and your skills and you know that you're going to throw something down that nobody can top, you're going to go down first.
1: And how similar or dissimilar will the Olympic competition be from this, the two short rounds?
0: It'll be pretty similar, just a little bit bigger space. Much more judges. They have 9 judges from 9 different countries. They have all the software and hardware for other judges to make their tabulations.
1: We'll see a number pop up on the screen when we watch at home.
0: You'll see a dot for each round that each person wins.
1: Gotcha. I think Zeku was impressed by that sequence from Gravity, and then he just comes out and does a flip.
0: Here we go, Zeku on the floor. Never fazed by who he's going against. He just does his thing.
1: He was inspired to pursue breaking by the movie You Got Served, which, in talking to these guys before this competition, that's a pretty common theme. Movies got them into breaking.
0: I mean, it goes out to the masses. You know, I'm sure after the Olympics, in a couple years, you're going to see a lot of people have that be their answer. Where did you see it first? I see it on TV, the Olympics. Gravity with the last save of the competition right here in the semifinals. Let's see what he's got.
1: Winner meets Mace in the final in a

0: place for that battle.
1: These guys both tour around the country together, so it looks like they're having fun together. Loser draw. Let's see.
0: Let's see what they got.
1: Zeku's eyeballing the judges.
0: Let's see what the judges got.
1: With this crew in the audience.
0: And one, two, three.
1: Zeku takes it. That's a big win for Zeku.
0: Give it up, give it up.
2: Takes down Gravity. I didn't know Gravity was defeatable. We will take a quick break. We'll come back.
0: That's right.
2: The championship match, Mace and Zeku.
1: Silverback Invitational.
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10: Are the playoffs almost over?
11: It's round two. Expect the unexpected.
12: These two teams, they've never met in the playoffs. The young Flyers are soaring. The storm surge is rising. And both teams believe this could be their year. 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
2: 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The Ocho presented by Sonic. It is time for the championship matchup here at the Rock Hill Sports and Event Center in Rock Hill, South Carolina. Let's check the bracket, how we got here through the quarterfinals and the semifinals. Mace and Zeku will battle it out for the title here tonight.
1: That's right. And coincidentally, both these guys, when they were younger, were sponsored by Silverback. They were called the Silverback Young Bloods. They used to battle together as kids, and now they're battling as adults in the final battle of the Silverback Invitational.
2: Down to the floor we go. Nemesis with the introductions.

0: here. Oh, yeah. Folks, you rocking with us back home. I hope y'all enjoying this. This is something fly. It's something fresh. Right for y'all. But we're about to get into it. It's about to be madness right now. And it's about to go down. Three rounds. That's right. And it's about to get crazy. Big shout out to Silverback B-Boy Events. Oh, yeah. Folks, you rocking with us. We are at the Silverback Invitationals 2024. First place winners get
1: $5,000. Yo, I can use $5,000.
0: That's right, y'all. Make some noise for that.
2: You should have entered.
1: I should have.
0: But without further ado,
3: maybe
0: let's get into it right now.
3: 20-year-old self would have hung in, possibly.
0: Let's get Zeku to the floor.
3: You guys are advanced these days.
0: Let's go. Florida, MIA, representing. Next up, we got my man.
1: Pro Breaking Tour. We're halfway done with the year.
0: Arizona
1: Pro Breaking Tour. So after the Olympics and after this event, we have four more events on the tour.
0: You
1: want to check out the action? www.probreakingtour.com. We're here in Florida, Texas, Las Vegas, and Los Angeles. If you want to see more action like this, you know where to go. You know the brand to trust.
2: What a year it's been for professional drinking. Obviously, the Olympic competition next week that will debut this sport in the Olympic Games.
1: It is buzzing worldwide, and we can feel it, and it's exciting. And you know what? I'm going to have all the feels after this and next week.
2: For someone like you, Cross One, who's been involved in the sport for so long, it must be fulfilling.
1: It is. It's like our life's work coming down the next couple weeks and just spilling over to everybody and just showing them what we love about this culture. Mason's letting loose. Look at that.
2: How's that first start to the championship? That's How many revolutions do you think he did there?
1: At least five or six. In a span of half a second. Zeku on the comeback. Nice.
2: Anything you can do, I can do better.
1: That's called a call and response. So you do one move and somebody does the same similar move, that's do better.
2: Does that happen a lot? We've seen this get a little personal at times tonight, and Zeku seems to be responding with a purpose.
1: Yeah, a lot of times that people call battles conversations, so, you know, we argue with one another on the floor and see who's louder with the moves and the movements. Mace on the comeback.
2: A little applaud there from Zeku for the flip by Mace. They're also showmen. Mace knows how to play to the crowd.
1: Yeah, today with the crowd today, it's equal parts show than it is competition, so. Mixing it up with some footwork. Wants to let everybody know he's not a one-dimensional b-boy. He's got the footwork to go along with the power. Let's see if Zeku responds the same way.
2: Seems like spinning on your head that many times, as they did moments ago, is the hardest thing to do. Is it? What's the hardest move to pull off in a breaking competition?
1: I mean, all this stuff is hard. It just depends on how you train and what you're training, you know? So
2: there's an element of gymnastics to this, and Zeku is showing us that right now.
1: Gymnastics a little bit of it, but we give it the dance flavor, so we're responding to music and putting our twist to it.
2: We get a round three here in the final.
1: Nice. Mace wants that $5,000. He wants to take that home.

0: beat of the music changed drastically there on bass, and he seems to be flowing with it.
1: Yeah, these guys are on the fly. They don't... If the beat skips, they're switching real fast.
0: Again, for those new to the sport, they don't pick the music. It isn't a set routine. The DJ plays the music, and they have to adjust.

0: was a nice final. Zeku and Mace. The Silverback Youngbloods, now Silverback Men.
1: Known each other a long time. A lot of respect there.
0: They've known each other since they were kids. This final is dope. That's super dope that we have Silverback Invitational on TV. And the guys that have been riding with Silverback the longest are in the final. I know Steve's checking it out with a smile on his face.
1: Any lean from what you saw there? Who might win this?
0: I can't even say, man. But I know Zeku slipped up a little bit on his third round. You know, Mace, he was mixing it up a little bit. We'll see.
1: Big decision by these judges. $5,000 on the line to the winner.
2: Hold on.

0: out to everybody watching back home.
1: Break me down, bless. Break me down, bless. Yeah. Folks, if you enjoyed that battle, make some noise.
0: I think everybody was thoroughly entertained.
1: That's right. We bring you nothing but the best here. But judges, we want to know who won. Who's going to win this $5,000 tonight? Yes. Are we ready? From 5, 4, 3, 2, 1, Zeku!
0: Zeku takes it. Big win for Zeku.
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0: Man, it was a great battle, top 8, top 4, and this nice finals right here. 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

0: grandparents raised me my whole life. They're like my best friends. 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
7: We welcome you back to Rock Hill, South Carolina, where moments ago in the Pro Breaking Tour's Silverback Invitational, Zeku took home the title. Cross one, I'm Phil Constantino. You can see some folks still going at it on the floor as we welcome in the champion tonight, Zeku from Miami, Florida. Zeku, congratulations. You told us before in front of big arenas, national TV, that kind of spotlight, it was nothing for you. So what was going through your mind today in those three matches as you came out victorious?
8: Well, Phil, thank you for taking a moment to be here with us and give this exposure to Breakin'. A big shout out to the Pro Breakin' Tour, Snipes, Cross One, and Sweet Lou for putting this opportunity together. We're super grateful for this. I haven't competed in a one-on-one competition in over 2 years. So to come back after 2 years and win against some of the highest level around the world, it's a complete honor, and I give all thanks to the Almighty God for giving me the strength, the courage, the peace, and the internal wisdom to be able to conquer this.
9: Good job. I heard everything you guys are saying.
7: And this setting, national TV, this crowd, it seemed like you were playing off the crowd a little bit, and then in that championship match, you were going back and forth with Mace. Specifically, at the very end, the emotions that were flowing.
8: So you're in the final battle, right? When you first start the race, you look next to each other and you see everybody, and you hope to think and you have faith that everybody's prepared well. Everybody has a great diet. Everybody has a great training regimen. But once you start to see everybody compete and you start to see the flaws and the holes, you start to understand that this is more of a mental game than it is physical, right? So all that back and forth that you see, it's all friendly. I'll probably go eat some ice cream with him afterwards. So it's not really like that. It's a mental game, right? So getting in their head, having a good time, and I'm competing, but I'm also performing. These people came here, took time out of their Friday, could have been doing anything else, and they came to watch us, so we got to give them a show.
10: Yeah, big congratulations, Silverback Youngbloods in the building.
8: Hey, throwback.
10: Breaking MI, you want to give some shouts out?
8: I want to give a big shout out to my mother, to my father, to my brother, to my team that came with me from Breaking MI, Johnny Blaze, Yanel, Nels One. Logistics, who is going to be competing in the Olympics on August 9th, representing in the female category, representing Breaking MI, and just everybody that believes in everything that what we do. It's very hard. It's very hard what we do. It's not easy, as you can see, and we're devoted to this. So a big shout out, and a shout out to the Olympics. Call me next time. Come on.
10: Yeah, freestyle session defending champ.
8: Yes.
10: Everybody wants to know, are you going to come back and defend your title?
8: I don't know. Do we come back and defend the title at freestyle session? We come back? Nell says we come back, so we come back.
10: All right. We'll see you there.
7: Thanks, Zeku. Congratulations.
8: Thank you. Have a great weekend. Take care. Much love.
7: Winner of $5,000 and that lovely medal around his neck. Let's take a look at the upcoming Pro Breaking Tour schedule presented by Sonic. Still a few events, four more of them on the year for the Pro Breaking Tour.
10: Yes, sir. Labor Day weekend, we got B-Boy City, Pro Breaking Tour Austin. October 5th, we have Las Vegas, Pro Breaking Tour Las Vegas. October 13th, we're in South Florida in Fort Lauderdale for Pro Breaking Tour South Florida. And November 16th and 17th, we are in Los Angeles for the Freestyle Session World Finals, which all the winners of the Pro Breaking Tour events will be throwing down.
7: I think that this event tonight, the Silverback Invitational, lived up to the hype. It was a phenomenal precursor for what will take the center stage in the Olympics next week, the debut in the Olympics of professional breaking.
10: Yeah,
7: Cross one.
10: Thanks
7: Great
10: for
7: job.
10: Having us. Thanks for having us. And I hope you were thoroughly entertained with our culture and our dance.
7: Thanks to our crew, producer David Harris for Cross One. I'm Phil Constantino. We thank you for joining us for the Silverback Invitational. Zeku takes the title here on ESPN 8, the Ocho.

0: everyone, and welcome to the 2023 World Table Hockey Championship presented by Soho Table Hockey. We are in the heart of New York City at an establishment called the Canuck. And just look at what's on the walls. Hockey memorabilia from front to back. I couldn't think of a better place to crown a world champion than my home away from home, the Canuck, here in New York City. I absolutely love this place, and I love that we're back on ESPN 8, the Ocho, to crown a table hockey world champion. My name is Arto Ocal with ESPN. Back at it again with you all to present to you the best of the best. Hey, maybe you loved table hockey growing up. You loved playing with your family and friends. But I assure you, if this is the first time you're seeing table hockey, Soho table hockey at this level, you are in for a treat. Now, speaking of being in for a treat, all of us have congregated here at the Canuck in New York City for a very special reason, because we are honoring the legend, the maven himself, Stan Fischler, as he gets inducted into the New York Hockey Hall of Fame. For the tournament happening today, we've got some familiar faces. Let's take a look at the bracket. We had 14 players to start the day. They competed in a round robin, which led to the quarterfinals. And of course, those eight became four, bringing us to our semifinal matchups. As a reminder, they'll be playing best of five in both the semis and the finals. Of course, whoever scores the most goals through 5 minutes of gameplay wins. All right, let's get to the reason we're all here, to crown a 2023 World Table Hockey Champion presented by Soho Table Hockey. Let's get to the action now, starting with the semifinals.
1: All right, guys, here we go. Semifinals. One seed, Teddy Dubois. Four seed, Pat Côté. Best of five.
0: All right, game number one. This is a best of five, semifinal number one. Kenny versus Pat. Kenny is your number one seed, had a great round robin. Pat, your reigning defending world champion. The action is

0: And I have to tell you, I'm rooting for him. I'm very, very hard for me to be impartial, but I'll do my best. I'll do my best.
1: We can be partial calling table hockey. That's totally fine. Nice pass there to the front again. Another opportunity. What a play. And that's the – we talk about the speed of these players and how nimble they are. In real time, you barely see the puck go in. You have to slow it down just to understand exactly what happened.
0: It's creative and artistic. And we just saw one that was Exhibit A.
1: What do you like about Kenny?
0: Well, I like his attitude toward the game. He doesn't get crazy like some of the other guys. He's sort of 180 degrees from Carlos.
1: Odell, your granddaughter, by the way, doing a fantastic job out as field correspondent, interviewing the players, talking with the players.
0: She's a pro.
1: Also a member of the Israeli hockey team, which is incredible.
0: Yeah, played right wing with Fetisov. Hard to believe.
1: Hall of Famer. What a goal. Did you see that all the way from the other end?
2: 2 minutes, 34 seconds.
1: Carlo, by the way, King Carlo is scouting and watching this, and even he's laughing right now.
0: He better be watching. I mean, that's...
1: One of my favorite stats in hockey, Stan, is that Gordie Howe only has 2 career Gordie Howe hat tricks.
0: Well, the Gordie Howe hat trick is a myth. No, really.
1: Yeah?
0: Yeah. I mean, nobody talked about a Gordie Howe hat trick, I would say, until 10 years ago, way, way after Gordie played. But, you know, it's like anything else. Who cares? It's fun to talk about. Something to talk about.
1: It is fun to talk about. It's fun to watch this action, too.
0: Well, right now,
1: what a pass.
0: The ice is different.
1: What a motion there. And it's easy to see, based on game one here, why you are such a fan of Kenny. Looking for the pass. He gets it. Puck stays out. Goaltender in front. Pat looking to get into the offensive zone again, but Kenny has it. Kenny looking for that pass one more time. There's the pass. The puck is there. The centerman has it. Is this the last chance for Pat? No, the puck goes back and forth. Maybe another chance for Kenny to seal it. Oh, and there's the puck, and it might stay out. No, it does not.
3: You can see just how intense these games are, and our reigning champ Pat Côté did not have it today. Game one set the precedent, and Kenny continued to be dominant through the rest of the series.
1: And that will be it. Gets the job done, eliminates the reigning world champion, moves on to the final, and we will have a brand new world champion in 2023. A clean sweep for Kenny.
3: Now that we've got our first competitor going to the finals, let's take a closer look at Kenny, the professional Dubois.
4: Growing up, I had 2 tournament quality games in my basement at all times, getting to just play with my father, practice with my father. During the hockey season, people from all over New England would travel to my house on Saturday to play. So I was a fly on a wall as a kid growing up. The game is actually it's in my son's room. He might look at the game and say, let's play. Being a hockey player, you can think in true hockey theory and true hockey concepts, and you can apply it on the board. You know, it's a completely different feel that you have to develop.
5: One of the things I love the most about playing on a Soho board is watching people that grew up on the original games play a game that actually does everything that they would hope it would do.
4: When you first start, you're reacting. Once you can cross that line to get into anticipation, now you're that millisecond ahead of what's happening mentally. It doesn't take 4 guys and 4 brains in unison to make the play work. You can figure it all out in your own head. So there's nobody to get ticked off at but yourself.
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1: I'm going to do a chip deke off of a wing pass. So I'm going to bait the defenseman low, bring the center, bring the puck across the center. I'll briefly stop the puck and pop it in the far corner.
2: Of course, we're here for the Maven Stan Fischler honoring his Hall of Fame induction. His late great wife, Shirley, was a trailblazer for female hockey reporters in the National Hockey League, broke the gender barrier in the press box at Madison Square Garden many, many decades ago, paving the way for many female reporters in generations to come. Now, speaking of generations, Stan and Shirley's granddaughter, Odell, is our field correspondent at the 2023 World Table Hockey Championships. Odell, hello.
3: Thank you so much, Arda. I am here with Benoit Viau, and I heard that you have yourself a little nickname, the Sniper. Tell me about that.
4: It's a nickname that I got when I was first playing in my first year, when I was 16. The thing is, why they call me the Sniper is because people never see me coming with my defensemen. I always find ways to score beautiful goals, big shot sniper goals, and people don't see it coming, and I score many of them.
3: You have the element of surprise. I love that. Thank you so much. Good luck in your tournament. Let's send it back to the booth.
2: Great to hear from one of our players, Odell. Thrilled to be joined by the man, the myth, the legend, the Maven. Yes, Stan Fischler is in the house. Maven, what does it mean to you to have all these people here for you today?
5: Beginner's luck.
2: Yeah, sure.
5: Actually, everything I've done in hockey has been a lifetime freebie. When I got out of Brooklyn College, my first paid gig was with the Rangers in 1954-55, and I've never paid to see another hockey game since. So I'm 91 years old now. I never would have gotten past, say, 71 were it not for hockey. And the adrenaline, the constant pumping of the adrenaline, watching games, getting annoyed with the referees, that's all the hockey excitement. I mean, the excitement. Now, I always say the definition of a successful sport is whether it's exciting enough for fans to come back.
2: The first semifinal in the books. Let's get to number two. Here we are, semifinal number two. We know that on one side it will be Kenny, who will meet the winner of this series between Carlo Bossio and Benoit. Benoit, one of the young guns on the scene. Very talented, very passionate. But Carlo is one of the greatest of all time, if not the greatest of all time. What a goal by Carlo, and I guess that sets the tone, Stan.
5: Carlo is another one of these guys. He's electrifying. Never know what he's going to do next, but he usually wins, and that's his bottom line, and it's a good one. I told Benoit, who's a hockey star of the Canadians named Joe Benoit. Oh, wow.
2: Huge goal, and you see the passion there. Yeah. You're tied at one.
6: 427-1-1.
2: Speaking of that word, passion, you're going to see a lot of that from both competitors. We've seen Carlo wears his heart on his sleeve, and Benoit, you saw what that goal meant to him, and Carlo looking to make it 2-1, a breakaway opportunity here. Save, play continues. Carlo still has it. Puck stays out. Benoit now looking to clear the puck. That's how he scored his first goal. Nice pass there to the front.
5: The one thing that Carlo has is a tremendous amount of confidence. He thinks he's going to win every single game he plays.
7: Yeah! Let's go!
2: And you just see there's that confidence, but that passion as well. It's 2-1, Carlo.
7: Yeah!
2: And that is why they call him the Sniper. Did you see that goal from his defenseman?
6: 252.
2: Think it meant something to him?
6: Two apiece.
8: Come on, Bossio. Watch this one.
2: Yeah! What a goal! Wow!
5: Out of nowhere.
6: 1 minute, 10 seconds to
5: out of nowhere. Away. You know, he not only wears his passion on his sleeve, he also wears his confidence. Some might call it cockiness, but whatever. It wins.
7: It's there, Bossio. Take it.
2: Carlo has it. Seconds to go in this one. Beautiful pass in front against the goalie and scores. How about that? He's saying, call it. Waving the finger in the air, just call it. Benoit needs two quick goals here in order to take game number one, and that's one. That's one.
6: 24.6 seconds. 4-3.
7: Hello.
2: If this is the level of excitement we're going to get in this series, we are in for a treat.
5: Fantastic.
7: Hello.
6: 20 seconds.
2: Carlos saying hello, but Benoit is more than happy to answer the door right now, but he needs another goal. Carlos scores! Game one was a battle, but Carlo earned the W. Benoit came back with a vengeance in game two and scored four goals to Carlo's one. Game three was a tense affair with a final score 2-1 in favor of Carlo. And of course, Carlo turned the heat back on in game four as he beat Benoit 5-3. Now, some of you might already know King Carlo from last year's show, but now that he's made it back to the finals, let's learn a bit more about the 13-time world champion, King Carlo.
9: A lot of people have mentioned it's like playing chess at 700 miles an hour, right? You have two different strategies. Well, table hockey is the same way, but just way faster. Yeah, I started playing with my brother when I was like 5 years old. It was my brother and I until 16 years old. I saw on TV there was people that were running tournaments. I went to that tournament and I won. So the guy was going, are you good? I go, I think I'm pretty good, but I only played against my brother, so I didn't know. People make jokes about me like you were born on one of those boards, you know? I know it like the back of my hand, right? A whole bunch of players from Quebec that were the top players, they all played goalie and organized hockey. I think table hockey really showcases real game, right? You could actually teach hockey with a table hockey game, you know? And I'm teaching in some different schools. They play every lunchtime. They have leagues. It's a gift for life. Once you start playing them between 6 and 11 years old, forget about it. They'll be playing it till they're 90 years old.
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17: 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If the defender is defending down low against the pass, you want to pass above him to the centerman.
18: It all comes down to this. The 2023 World Table Hockey Championship. We are now down to two competitors, and one will earn the right to be called world champion. Let's take you to the finals now. In game number one, Carlo brought the thunder, claiming a thrilling 3-2 victory with his high-energy, playful style. But hold on, Kenny wasn't backing down. In game two, he unleashed an epic comeback, stunning the King with a heart-stopping 6-5 triumph. The tension is palpable. Carlo strikes back in game three with a nail-biting 5-4 victory, tilting the scales in his favor. Now the excitement reaches its peak as we dive headfirst into game number four. 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
17: You again.
18: World championship on the line here on ESPN 8. The Ocho, Art O'Cal, Stan Fischler with you.
19: You know something? A lead in this series is so fragile.
18: Don't miss. Puck in the offensive zone. On the flank, beautiful pass. The goaltender is there. Pops it into the offensive zone. Nice move there. Very slick. Beautiful pass. And he scores.
19: I don't like that style of goaltending, I tell you.
20: 27.
18: Ah, come on. Scores.
19: How's that for explosive? Whoa. Wow.
21: Come on, boss. You're wakey-wakey.
19: So hard to predict.
18: Carlo, another opportunity. Beats the defender. Gets the puck back. But just as quickly, puck is now in Carlo's zone.
20: 240.
18: He scores just like that.
19: Amazing. Amazing.
22: Oh, I got to try something.
18: But Kenny makes the stop. Kenny has it now. Defenseman in his own zone right at the blue line. That's a seemingly unstoppable pass for Kenny. And what a move.
3: That sucked.
20: It did.
19: Don't like that goaltending. I don't like that style. Leaving openings too many times.
18: Stan, we talked to Kenny during the semifinals, and I'm just extremely impressed. And Carlo just scores their beautiful bounce back there. I'm just extremely impressed with the fact that Kenny said he really hasn't played this game in at least a year or two, and he's still able to pull off moves like this.
19: He's one example where rest is not rust.
22: This is it. Come on.
18: Carlo looking to thread.
22: Get the next goal. Give it a game.
18: Now it will be Kenny's turn. Right in front, goaltender is there. Carlo picks it up. Little bit of a challenge from the center. Another great pass. Carlo, wow! Look at how quickly he was able to make the pass from the flank. Wow.
23: It's 4-3. This is a war.
22: No.
19: Oh, good save.
23: 128.
18: Action is fast and fierce. What else is new between these two top competitors? Oh. What a save.
22: He called it a save. I'll take it.
18: It's not just the blistering pace we're seeing the offense. Goaltenders are standing on their heads in this one as well. Carlo and Kenny, both of them solid defensively.
22: Here. It's there. No. Carlo. Hey.
20: Carlo. Oh, you gave it to me.
22: He took it back, and the Lord took it back. And here it is. Yeah!
18: He scores, and he called his shot. He called his shot. He said, there it is, and he scored.
19: He is so explosive. And he's got the emotion to go with it.
18: That is the stare of an intense man, a focused man right now, but he needs to get the puck back.
22: No.
18: Kenny has it. A chance to ice it.
22: Oh,
18: what a save.
23: Finite. We got overtime.
18: And it's time for overtime.
19: Unbelievable. You can't cut it any closer. It's just crazy stuff.
18: This has been a fantastic series so far. Overtime, next goal wins. Looking for the pass. What options does he have? Oh, and it's Carlo with a breakaway now with his center.
19: Oh,
18: what a save!
22: Off the post! That wasn't a save.
18: Off the post!
19: Huge.
18: Carlo gets it back.
22: What a save, Kenny.
18: Stays out. Kenny with the stop. Kenny has it now.
22: You gotta go back. That's it.
18: Kenny still got it.
22: Carlo.
18: Oh, another big save.
19: Huge.
18: Carlo has it with his defense now. He will inch it forward, push it up the ice, and a save again by Kenny.
19: Another biggie.
18: A brick wall in net.
19: Oh, wow.
18: Carlo again.
22: Stay away. Carlo, just one shot, baby. Again. No, are you kidding me?
18: Oh, Carlo. Shaking the goaltender, Kenny. A soft touch there, and a save is made. Kenny has the puck now, defense. Gets it through. A save!
19: Big save.
18: Kenny gets it again. The action is incredible in this overtime period. Oh, he scores! Wow! That will be it!
19: Unbelievable.
18: Carlo is your 2023 World Champion! What a goal!
19: Stan Fischler, the Maven, here with the new champion, the guy who's been a champion before, King Carlo. Congratulations, that's the TJ Rugg Trophy.
20: I told you, anytime you're handing over the trophy, I'm the one getting it.
19: But I was worried for you. When you're down by three, how do you make it, how do you come back? What's the key?
20: Really concentrate in the heart and listen, focus, and execute. That's it.
19: How about the guy you beat, Kenny?
20: Great player, great person, and it was an honor to play him again.
19: It's an honor to present you with the TJ Rugg. I'm the keeper of this, and now you keep it.
20: Thank you.
19: I was the keeper. You got it.
18: We hope you enjoyed the 2023 World Table Hockey Championship. Thank you so much to the Maven, Stan Fischler, for gracing us with his presence here today. He has had a lifelong career in hockey, a legendary career, a Hall of Fame career, and his granddaughter, Odell, being part of the broadcast, it was an absolute treat. Thank you so much to the Canuck for being wonderful hosts. You absolutely have to visit this place if you come to New York City. And of course, putting on the tournament, Soho Table Hockey, the best table hockey units out there. And most of all, thank you for watching here on ESPN 8, The Ocho. A champion has been crowned. We'll see you next year.

0: Hello and welcome to the 2023 Wisconsin Auctioneers Championship. As the top five auctioneers battle it out for cash and trophy, as they put their skills to work to see who will be the 2023 Wisconsin Auctioneer Champion. I'm Frank Mazzola along with Josh Hines. He brings in a long family history of being an auctioneer. He will give us an inside track on what to look for during the competition. Josh Hines is also known as Big Daddy Sells. Josh, what are we going to look for today?
1: Well, it's great to be here in the great state of Wisconsin, Frank. I think we're going to look for some fast talking, some smooth selling, and some great items up for bid.
0: Josh, we're just going over these rules and looking at number 7, the dress code. Men shall wear business suits, ties, and dress shoes. So no open toes there, Josh. No sandals or double-breasted suits.
1: Yeah, that stems from the great Jamie Himble incident from 2004, I believe. He wore a pair of rubber beach sandals to the auction, and there was no rule in the book, so they couldn't do anything about it.
0: There was no foot fungus, though, was there?
1: Not to my knowledge, Frank.
0: Also, number 8, the sound system shall be preset. Back in your grandpa's day, they didn't even have a sound system. He just went and shouted out the bids, didn't he?
1: Yeah, when he started, he used the cupped hands around his mouth and shouted to the back of the room. About 10 years later, he did get a little megaphone that he used to use. So that helped out a lot.
0: And our 5 competitors today, Josh, are Jacob Hills.
2: With all the wholesale changes and playing most of this year without Jason Tatum, which will be a little bit of a help tonight. A little bit of a help. They would still rather have Jason Tatum playing than not, for sure.
3: Meanwhile, the 76ers have been rolling since being down 3-1. It was reversed 3 years ago when the Celtics trailed the 76ers 3-1 with a chance to get to the Eastern Conference Finals. And Boston rallied, and Jason Tatum, the aforementioned, scored 51 points to knock out then James Harden and the Philadelphia 76ers to reach the Conference Finals. The winner of tonight game will face the Knicks in round 2, and let's get PJ Carlissimo's game plan for game 7. It is brought to you by SoFi. Need a game plan? Go with SoFi. Get your money right.
2: Well, for the Boston Celtics, number 1 is still going to be to make their threes. They make and take more threes than anybody in the league. In the playoffs, they're at over 45. No one else has attempted 40 a game. They may take more than that tonight. They need to make them, because that's been the deciding factor in 5 of the 6 games. The team that had the most threes has won. They also need all NBA JB.
4: Yes, they do.
2: Mr. Brown needs to play the way he played in the regular season. I'm certain he's going to be an all-NBA player. He carried them all year. He's got to do it again tonight. For the Philadelphia 76ers, they've got to box out. They have to defensive rebound. Boston is plus 20 on the offensive glass, and they need that even more so tonight with Jason Tatum's absence. They also need game 4, 5, and 6, Joel Embiid, 26 points a game, 8 boards, and surprisingly to me, 7 assists a game. They need Joel to be special.
3: That's a great point, because Embiid for Philadelphia has been their leading assist guy, as you point out, in each of the last 3 games, the last 2 victories. Let's give you the starting lineups for this 7th and decisive game. The 76ers, 45-37, had to go to the play-in to get into this first round series as the number 7 seed, and they'll start it with Tyrese Maxey, their leading scorer, 28 points per game during the regular year in the backcourt, with the outstanding rookie VJ Edgecombe, 6'4", out of Baylor. Front line, Kelly Oubre Jr., the 30-year-old veteran. Paul George celebrating his 36th birthday today and popped up on that injury list with illness, but ready to go. And Joel Embiid is in the middle, averaging 26 points, 8 rebounds, 7.3 assists in the 3 games that he's played in this series. For the 56th win, Boston Celtics, the number 2 seed. This is a lineup they have not put together ever. The backcourt will be Derek White and Ron Harper Jr. White has struggled in this series. Ron Harper Jr., who is a 4th-year man, Dylan Harper's older brother, has played only 4 minutes per game in the series. Front line, you heard PJ mention, they need all-NBA Jaylen Brown. All he did was average 28 points, 7 rebounds, 5 assists during the regular season. Baylor Shireman, who has averaged about 13 minutes per game in the series, and Luka Garza, 8 minutes per game in the series, a stretch five, and we expect, PJ, a lot of three-point shooting for the Boston Celtics at the start of the game, and for Philly, it's incumbent on them to get off to a really good start here tonight against this different lineup.
2: Yeah, I think it is, but it's also incumbent upon Garza and Shireman and Harper to step up. The last thing Joe Mazzulla wants to do is have to go to the bench like a minute or two in because guys are struggling. I will say this. We got lefties all over the place with Shireman and Garza and Kelly Oubre. The lefties are here.
3: Young Harper a lefty too, right? Or is that his brother Dylan?
2: Dylan's the lefty.
3: Yeah, Dylan's the lefty.
2: Ron Jr. is.
3: We're ready to go. Philadelphia in the white uniforms, trimmed in blue with the stars in the trim. Boston, the green uniforms. Boston across the chest in white. And the opening tap controlled by the Sixers will go from right to left as we watch it courtside. James Capers, Tyler Ford, Gediminas Petritis are officials here tonight for Game 7. Winner will face the Knicks starting Monday. Here's Maxey on his first drive. Swings it to Embiid right at the foul line, his home office, and he knocks home the jumper from there.
2: Tyrese Maxey with nice penetration and the assist. He was matched up against Jaylen Brown that possession.
3: Quick two for Philly. Let's see if Boston opts for the math game and play a lot of threes. Here's Shireman on the perimeter. He's going to drive inside the arc, stops mid-post, looks for Harper, can't find him. Outside to Brown, five to shoot. Jaylen gets the Garza screen, goes to his right, takes the three, missed it. Long rebound, Embiid, quick outlet, Edgecombe. Edgecombe drives down the lane, layup up and in, and it's a 4-0 Philly lead.
2: Textbook start for the Sixers, a miss, and it got their running game going.
3: Shireman holding on the left wing. We're a minute in. 4-0 Philly. Off the screen. White for three. The miss and rebounded by Oubre.
2: And the groans are palpable here. Derek White has struggled.
3: And Luka Garza down court going to get called for a block as he was trying to take a charge from Joel Embiid outside the painted area. So a couple of baskets and now a foul goes against Garza. Garza thought he was set out on the three-point line. It'll be his first personal foul. Mop up the floor. Maxey to inbound. Sideline left. Front court. Looking for Embiid. Loops it to him. Outside the mid-post left. Facing up on Garza. They clear it out. He'll shoot over him. Off the rim. Miss. Rebounded by Brown. Brown head up as he dribbles into the front court. Now cuts to the top. Guarded by Paul George. Gives it up. Derek White. He'll dribble to the high post. Out to an open Garza. Wide open three. Way left off the mark and rim. And another miss. And more groans by the sellout here at TD Garden. Boston 0 for 3 to start. 4-0 Philly. Paul George turns on White. Right to the rack. Throws it down for the 6-0 advantage. Brown into the front court. Nearly 2 minutes gone by here in Game 7. Brown ridden by Maxey. Passes to the wing. Nobody's there. Turnover. Joel Embiid. I don't know if he's... Oh, a fan was holding onto the ball. Embiid was trying to yank it out of his hands and couldn't. I don't know if that was a fan or someone at the end of the bench.
2: Somebody with they might get a delay of game warning. Tyler Ford's upset. Somebody appears to have a Boston shirt on, like the other coaches.
3: I think you're right on the delay of game call against the Celtics. Maxey brings it up 2 minutes in, 6-0 in favor of Philly. Embiid against Garza. Bounce pass top Edgecombe. Right side George. Tried to throw it underneath. Went off the body of Oubre. Wasn't ready for it. Turnover, and here's White running. Pass to Brown cutting. Brown layup. Missed it. Too strong. Rebound Edgecombe. Down court for the leaking out Embiid. Stolen by Harper. To half court, dangerous pass and a foul by Paul George as Shireman was trying to come up with that pass at half court.
2: Sloppy exchange right there by both teams. Both teams looking to get out. Boston wanted something easy. Jaylen Brown had a good look. He's going to finish that most times. And the Sixers tried to go the other way. But both of these teams are exceptionally good taking care of the ball, both in the regular season and in the playoffs.
3: Boston just needs to see one go through. 0 for 4 from the field. 2.5 minutes into Game 7, already down 6-0. Jaylen Brown, oh, he lost it off his foot on the defense against Oubre and kicks it out of bounds.
2: Two turnovers apiece for the teams. Surprising start, although Game 7, you're going to see some things you don't normally see.
3: Tyrese Maxey, front court, Philadelphia. Head up as he bounces on the Celtic logo and the famed parquet floor. Dribbles, pass Edgecombe, catch and shoot threes. Good, 9-0 Philadelphia right out of the gate.
2: Joe Mazzulla is fond of letting his team play out of these droughts. I don't know how much longer he can afford to go without a timeout.
3: White penetrates, sends it out to Shireman. Now Garza at the top, one dribble, pass to White. Shireman had it. Both guys were in the same area, right wing. Eight to shoot. Baylor on the drive against Edgecombe. Jump pass, caught with four in the wing. White three, good. That was a tough possession, and White answered with the three.
2: Yes, it was. Shireman with a decent look. Derek White with a good catch in there.
3: Here's Maxey, fading three, missed. Long rebound tipped by Brown, and he's got it. Nice job by Jaylen Brown, and some numbers for Boston. Brown to the left side, Harper, three-pointer up. Might have got partially deflected, barely kissed the rim. On the other end, Embiid somehow gets it down floor and a tap to Maxey for the bucket.
2: I think it was intentional. I think he pushed it ahead with his left hand. Be interesting to see whether they give him an assist. I would.
3: Embiid looking as healthy as he's been all year. 11-3 in favor of Philly. Brown dribbles free throw line, jumper short, chased it down, tapped it, couldn't come up with it. Maxey's got it. Philly going fast. 8:15 to go, first quarter. To Edgecombe, left side, Oubre three, around and out, White rebounds.
2: That might have been a timeout because Philly's beating him down the floor right now, Kesty.
3: Playing a very heavy pace. Derek White working his way through the screens, gets by the defenders. Edgecombe comes over, and he jumps on White. Foul. White ends up on the deck. He got Edgecombe way off his feet, and the momentum took him right into White. First foul on DJ Edgecombe. It's 7:58 to go, first quarter, and maybe a chance for the Celtics to exhale just a little bit here as White goes to the line.
2: Well, the guy who's been struggling the most in the series compared to his normal numbers has all of the Celtic points right now. He's got a chance to have all five of them shortly.
3: White averaging 8.7 points on just 30% field goal shooting. That's all his shots. See Jason Tatum wearing a civilian clothes, a little nice gray suit out on the Boston bench, unable to go today as the first free throw is missed.
2: It's an unusual miss. Derek White is the fifth best free throw shooter in the NBA. He shoots over 90% from the free throw line.
3: Ron Harper Jr. heads to the bench. You heard the crowd cheer. Peyton Pritchard coming in. When Pritchard has been on, PJ, that's when the Celtics have been at their best. That's three-point shooting.
2: Yep. Games 3 and 4, when they exploded and looked like they were going to run away with the series, Peyton Pritchard was great. 5 and 6, he struggled.
3: White splits the free throws, 11-4, and now a whistle up top, and Shireman took the charge. Defending Maxey's going to get called for the foul. Shireman was getting, I thought Shireman kind of initiated the contact there, but they got the call.
2: Tyrese Maxey cannot believe the call. I can't either, watching it on replay.
3: And it's so early and you got the lead, you don't challenge here, right?
2: No.
3: The team's been burned, we've seen in the playoffs. And now the Celtics will lose it out of bounds. Pritchard and Garza on the near right sideline couldn't hang on. Another turnover. Sloppy start. Maxey's got it in the lane. Bounce pass down low. Oubre goes up and slams it.
2: All five Philly starters have scored, Kester.
3: 13-4, and Joe Mazzulla hands in pocket, still being very patient here. 7.5 minutes to go, first quarter. Brown dribbling, Embiid's going to chase him out to the perimeter. Brown's going to fire it over to Pritchard in the corner. Pritchard dribbles by Oubre, gets right to the basket and lays it in.
2: Yeah, that was too easy. Kelly Oubre wants to take Peyton Pritchard off the three-point line, but don't give him a layup.
3: Embiid wanted the in the act of shooting foul against Garza, and the officials get him in his Petritis, immediately waved and say it was before the gather.
2: Kesty, just for our listeners, the Boston Celtics are number one in the NBA in turnovers, fewest turnovers. Philadelphia 76ers are number five in the regular season. We got three turnovers already for Boston, three turnovers already for Philadelphia.
3: And now two fouls on Garza trying to defend Embiid. Off the inbound, Paul George dribbles on the three-point line, gives it to Joel Embiid, gives it right back to George, fires outside Embiid, 10 to shoot, 7 minutes to go in the first. Backing down Shireman, double comes with Pritchard. Embiid fires to Oubre, 4 to shoot, down to Edgecombe, straight on three, in and out. Embiid tried to grab it, loose ball on the deck. Paul George from behind can't get there, it's loose. Celtics nearly came up with it. Jaylen Brown, oh, they're going to say it's off of Paul George. Celtic ball. And they're going to challenge. I thought that might have been off of Boston as Nick Nurse just runs off the bench and is twirling his fingers. I'm surprised it's 6:46 to go in the first.
2: Yeah,
3: to use a challenge early, even if he's right.
2: For the possession, Tyler Ford's been involved with three calls that has gotten a big-time negative reaction from the 76ers.
3: Sharman got on the deck first. Paul George was trying to rip it out, did. It was loose to the corner as James Capers comes over.
4: Challenge and the ruling about a bounce.
3: And it looked like it was off of Jaylen Brown's hands. They'll take a look at the replay, and it's a Philadelphia challenge. 6:46 to go, first quarter. Game 7, Philadelphia 13, Boston 6. 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
9: 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Let's go back to Boston with PJ Carlissimo and Mark Kestisher.
3: All right, Jim, thanks a lot. Nobody's won more Game 7s in the history of the NBA than the Celtics. Nobody's lost more Game 7s in the history of the NBA than the Sixers. But both teams been a little sloppy here, PJ. Three turnovers each, and Philly's got the 7-point lead.
2: Yeah, unbelievable. This is the number 1 in 5 teams in the regular season and number 2 in 5 teams in the playoffs in terms of fewest turnovers. You wouldn't know it so far.
3: Philly won the challenge. They'll take it inbounds. Embiid inside to Edgecombe for the bucket.
2: It's 12 paint points already for the Philadelphia 76ers out of their 15 points.
3: So they got 2 by using the challenge. Just surprised they used it so early to get possession. 15-6. Pritchard dribbles to the 3-point corner. Missed the shot and rebounded by Maxey. Boston 2-for-9 start, 1-for-6 from 3.
2: That's the bigger concern, the 1-for-6, Kesty.
3: Embiid against Garza, who's already got 2 fouls into the green painted area. Dumps it off to Oubre right at the tin for the slam. They are killing him inside.
2: 14 paint points out of 17 for the 76ers.
3: 17-6 Philly, halfway through the first quarter. White dribbles free throw line out to Garza. Gets off a 3, back iron, no. Embiid rebounds. And the bad shooting numbers continue to pile for the Celts.
2: I'm not liking this lineup at all.
3: Here's Embiid. Bounce pass down low. Oubre got blocked, and the shot hits him and goes out of bounds. So Boston gets the defense and will take over.
2: Mimias Keita at the scorer's table to come in. Not as good a three-point shooter, but he had an excellent year for the Celtics. Plus, they're used to him playing.
3: And give him a little more protection in the paint, right?
2: A lot more. A better matchup against Joel Embiid, if there's such a thing as a good matchup against Joel Embiid.
3: Philadelphia has three dunks, three layups here early. Boston has it. Jaylen Brown slipped, kept possession, sends Takeda up top. Now to Pritchard using the screen. Diagonal drive to the high post. Nine to shoot. Out to White for three. Got it. Good ball movement that time.
2: Derek White is a money player. I don't care what he's been shooting in the playoffs or regular season. He's a winner. He's a gold medal winner. He's an NBA champion.
3: Trying to keep the Celtics in it. He's got seven of their 9 points. They're down eight. Embiid, free throw line jumper, good. He's almost perfect from the free throw line.
2: He's so comfortable, Kesty. He's playing like MVP Joel Embiid.
3: 19-9 in favor of Philadelphia. Brown's foul line jumper is good as they go back and forth now with 5 minutes to go in the first.
2: Jaylen Brown's got to get going. This is first two. Am I wrong?
3: 19-11 in favor of Philadelphia. Oubre three from the corner. In and out. And rebounded by the Celtics. That was the first for Jaylen Brown, who had been 0 for 3. Brown driving against Maxey. Got the foul. Shot no good. Maxey's going to pick up his second again. Very unhappy with the call from James Capers.
2: Yeah, he seems to be unhappy with every call. But I thought he had a legit gripe on that first, that offensive foul near midcourt early. But two quick fouls on Tyrese Maxey. That is a big, big factor in this game.
3: It was close, but there was a little bit of contact from Maxey on the elbow of Jaylen Brown when he was at the height of his jump shot. Brown will shoot a pair. 4:39 to go, first quarter. First one is good. Brown's got 3 points in the ball game, and without Jason Tatum for the majority of the season, he averaged nearly 29 points per game. This is his 142nd career postseason game. Quentin Grimes checks in for Philadelphia. Paul George on the bench. Sam Hauser is in as Baylor Shireman for Boston will get a breather.
2: Baylor Shireman is a good defensive player and a good rebounder. I didn't have much trouble with Baylor Shireman in the lineup. Luka Garza was surprising, and Mount Harper Jr. was very surprising.
3: I thought we might see Pritchard and Hauser, but they kept them off the bench, and they're in now. We'll see if they can help the Celtics rally, as they have trailed by as many as 11. Free throw good, and the lead is down to 6. 19-13, Boston within 6.
2: Grimes.
3: Grimes has it now, gets it to Edgecombe. The rookie Edgecombe driving on Hauser, outside Embiid. He's going to square for three. It's off the rim, no good.
2: His three-point shooting has not been good at all. I'm surprised he settled for that. Nick Nurse staying with Tyrese Maxey, Kest.
3: With two fouls as backing up and shooting the mid-range, Brown misses. Oubre can't hang on. Derek White's got it. 4:10 to go, first quarter, extra possession.
2: Boston, one of the best rebounding teams in the entire NBA.
3: White has a screen from Kata. Shot is up. It's not going to go because we have an illegal screen on Kata, opening up that space for Derek White.
2: It's another turnover. That's four for the Celtics already, Kesky. For the playoffs, Philadelphia's averaging 11 turnovers a game. Boston's averaging 13.
3: Edgecombe has it for Philly, the rookie from Baylor, number three pick. Now go to Embiid. 3:51 to go. Spins baseline. Embiid hits. Beautiful from 15.
2: Joel's doing the Celtics a favor when he shoots threes, Kesty.
3: Right now it is 21-13 in favor of Philly. Pritchard gets off a three. Missed it. Rebound in possession. Maxey front court. Bounce pass to Edgecombe. Lefty layup hugs the rim and goes down. Those two are so quick.
2: They are getting out in transition on misses and on any live ball turnovers, the Philadelphia 76ers.
3: They rebuilt the 10-point lead. Brown against Oubre. Got right by him. Easy two-hand slam.
2: We're going to see a lot of that. Not the slams, but a lot of Jaylen Brown one-on-one being aggressive offensively.
3: He's up to 6. Celtics with an 8. Little push shot good for Tyrese Maxey from 8 feet away. Maxey's got 4. 10-point lead, Sixers, 25-15. Winner will get the Knicks Monday night in round 2.
2: JB scored 6 points in a row for the Celtics.
3: White for 3. It was online, but just off target. And it's rebounded by Philadelphia. 2:45 to go first. Edgecombe gives it up to Embiid. Down on the baseline left. Nearly lost the dribble. Now bounces it off himself with Kata defending. And they'll say it was last off of Kata. Stay with Philadelphia. Timeout. here in Boston with 2:38 to go first quarter. Sixers getting out to the quick start. They got a 10-point lead.
2: Yeah, Jaylen Brown's got it going. He scored six in a row, and he's going to have to do a lot more.
3: 25-15, Philly leading Boston. This is the NBA playoffs on ESPN Radio and the ESPN app presented by Gusto.

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0: Alongside P.J. 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What are you tracking right now?
2: Well, three-point shooting for Boston's terrible, 2-for-10. It's terrible for Philly also, 1-for-6. But why they're taking it, I don't know. They're 11-for-13 inside the three-point line. They're 85% on two-point field goals. They lead in paint points 20-4. Wow. If I'm Nick Nurse, I'm telling him, do not shoot another three until they stop us inside.
0: Boston, as you pointed out, 2-for-10 from three early. Philly with that on the timeout to Paul George, and he drills a three-pointer.
2: And that's why Nick Nurse is coaching, and I'm sitting next to you and John Medin.
0: Happy birthday to Paul George, number 36. And he's been shooting 54% from three in the series. 13-point lead, biggest of the night for Philadelphia. Aiden Pritchard works it up high. Pritchard over to Sam Hauser. Quickly to the corner. Walsh's first attempt is a miss. Jaylen Brown nearly had the offensive rebound. Edgecombe comes up with it. Jordan Walsh just into the game for Boston, missing on his first attempt. 2-for-11 for three. Edgecombe gets the Embiid screen, dribbles toward the left post, now goes to Embiid at the foul line. Jumper good, again, perfect from 15 feet.
2: Penetration is getting Joel open on those foul line jumpers, and he's been money so far.
0: He's got eight, part of an 11-2 Philly run. Walsh up top, Jaylen Brown checks the clock, minute 40 to go in the first. Puts his head down, dribbles on Edgecombe, and knocks down the 18-footer.
2: That's eight straight, a little bit of a gap between the first six and the seven and eight, but nonetheless, eight straight for Jaylen Brown.
0: Trying to keep Boston close. They're down 13 points. Paul George facing Walsh. Nice spin move. Gets free. Drives down the lane into a double team. Pass out. Didn't have enough mustard. Intercepted by Pritchard. Pritchard brings it up floor. Finds Walsh. Three-pointer from the right angle. Off target, and Embiid has the rebound. Not even close. Long toward pass. George makes the catch on the baseline, but he's covered by Pritchard. George holding baseline right, now shoots over Pritchard, missed it off the iron, rebound Tatum. Under a minute to go here in the first quarter. Celtics trail 30-17. Brown has it, George covering on the arc, right side to Pritchard. Boston has missed 10 of its 12 three-point shots in the first quarter. Pritchard dribbles back toward half court, out of the three-point line, now drives, lifts for Kane, goes with a right-hand grab, and flushes the alley-oop.
2: Nice job by Peyton Pritchard. He waited till Joel Embiid committed to him to prevent the layup, and then he threw the lob up to Nemias Kane.
0: 30-19, Philadelphia. Both teams technically have a foul to give here. 26 seconds to go, and the difference about 14 on the shot clock.
2: I don't think they want to commit a foul.
0: Edgecombe to Embiid, contested by Kane, threw it up, goes off the glass and in.
2: He was shooting that to get fouled. He didn't get the foul call, but he got the 2 points.
0: Embiid's got 10 in the first quarter. Philadelphia leads by 13. As Boston brings it into the front court, a whistle with 11.6. Oh, the net is askew.
2: Yeah.
0: And Kelly Oubre reaches up and fixes it.
2: Boston now, a little different situation. If they're in a kind of an advantage situation for Boston, they might use their foul.
0: Pritchard loves to shoot late clock. He's got it with 7 on the Boston logo. With 5 toward the three-point line against George. Now drives into the paint. Lost it off the foot. Loose on the floor. Philly's got it. Clock expires. A disastrous first quarter for the Celtics. And Philadelphia enjoying a 32-19 lead.
2: I don't know if they'll give Peyton Pritchard a turnover because the clock ran out. But 4 turnovers for Boston have led to 7 Philadelphia points. The 4 turnovers for Philadelphia has led to 0 Boston points. Just a disastrous first quarter for the 76ers. Boston's actually lucky to only be trailing by 13 points, Kesty.
0: Good point. Embiid, 10 points to lead Philadelphia. Game 7, leading on the road at Boston, 32-19. 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